0: 15-10 or something like that, and he's missed two shots. So he's obviously, he was the MVP last year, super talented player. So, you know, we got our work cut out for us.
1: 20 regular season games last year, averaged almost 34.5 minutes per game, 24.5 points per game, shot 58% from the field, 49% from three, 6.8 rebounds, 3.8 assists, 1.5 steals, and just under two turnovers. He is very, very good. And then there's also a guy named Jalen House, who is in his first CEBL season this year. He is having himself a fine campaign as well. He's averaging 23 points per game, shooting 46% from the field, 43 from three, and averaging almost 9 assists per game. The son of Eddie House, who name you might remember from the NBA, 11 seasons. He was a champion on the 2008 Boston Celtics team. And McGowan's talked about the challenge that House poses from a defensive point of view.
2: I mean, he has a lot of different stuff to his game, but I think just how fast and quick he is and is thing that probably presents the most challenge. I wouldn't say the only challenge. But, I mean, he keeps his dribble alive, and he's never done. So just guarding the whole shot clock.
1: But perhaps the Sea Bears will have an extra weapon up their sleeve. Mitch Creek just made his debut with the team, the Bandits, this season on Monday. And Xavier Moon has arrived in Winnipeg today. Yes, the 31-year-old who was the MVP of the league its first three seasons in 2019, 20, and 21, and has not played here since, signed with the Sea Bears back in December. And during training camp, start of the season, a lot of the posts on the Sea Bears, comments on the Sea Bears posts online would be like, where's Moon? He's playing in Russia. And he played in Russia for a long time with his team in St. Petersburg. He ends up going, I believe they lose in seven games and get put into a third place best of five series. Okay. And so they played. That one went the distance. He goes back to the States for a bit. He arrived today. And so I asked Mike Rainbow, could he play tomorrow?
3: Any chance he plays tomorrow?
4: There's a chance.
3: More likely Saturday?
4: There's a chance he plays tomorrow.
1: I mean, if he's here, I'm feeling good. I think he's going to play tomorrow. And that's a player that is, I mean, one of the early day OGs of this league and hasn't been here for a while. He spent some time with the Clippers, both in the NBA and in the G League. He's played a bit in Europe. And he's a point guard. So that means Trey McGowan's is probably going to go to the bench. And that's why they released Armani Chaney earlier this week, because they had to cut an American.
4: I mean, we feel like Trey's size gives him a bit better opportunity to guard multiple positions. Probably complements Moon a little bit better there. And we wanted to continue to keep the size up front with the others.
1: And by the way, Chaney today has signed a contract with the Calgary Surge, who need all the help they can get. They are still winless. McGowan's on Moon's arrival.
2: Big excitement. Just knowing he would be here. So, I mean, it's nothing different from us. Just go out there and compete and doing everything we're supposed to do and what we have been doing the past couple games. And then just with the addition of him is just, I think it'll take us to another level.
3: Does that change your role at all with him coming?
2: It could, possibly, but I can play off the ball as well. So either or, I'm very, ready to learn from him and pick up, knowing he's a vet. He played in summer league. I played with him in summer league. I want to say my first year summer league, and he was a starting point guard, so I didn't play at all. But, I mean, he's a good guy. I learned from him. He helped me out, so really just looking forward to chopping up with him and then just getting better.
1: So looking forward to that one tomorrow night. Again, 6:30 pregame, 7 o'clock tip-off, and I will have more on the Sea Bears later on in the show. When we come back, though, we'll talk about NHL news of the day as the Golden Knights and Maple Leafs have made their coaching hires. We have a trade to pass along as well. 2 minutes, we'll be back with all that.
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8: 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Chance of showers tonight in a low of 7. Single digits. Mainly sunny and 18 tomorrow. Sun and cloud. Chance of showers 19 Friday. Sunny and 21 Saturday. It is 17 at CJOB. Well, yesterday, we saw that John Tortorella was not going to return as head coach of the Vegas Golden Knights. And today, we learned that they're promoting from within. Okay. This doesn't happen a crazy amount in the NHL. It happens here and there. But the Golden Knights are tapping Ryan Craig to be their next head coach. A man who is very familiar with Kelly McCrimmon. He played for the Wheat Kings back in the day. And he's been with the organization since day one. He was an assistant under several different head coaches for 6 seasons with Vegas. Won a cup in 2023, then went down to the AHL to take over the Henderson Silver Knights, their AHL affiliate. Was there for 3 years. And Henderson saw their win total increase following each season from 28 to 29 to 39 last season, which is still okay. But let's face it, is Vegas really caring much about its prospects? Do you get the sense Vegas is all that interested in? They just bring guys in from wherever and they play right away. Not a lot of guys come up through the system in Vegas, but I'd be curious to know if Torts wanted to stay on or not, but they're bringing in a 44-year-old. This is not what Vegas has done previously, right? They get guys with experience. Gerard Gallant, Peter DeBoer, Bruce Cassidy, John Tortorella. These are all guys that have coached several teams in the NHL. Ryan Craig is not. So interested to see how that goes for them. The roster is still going to be really good. So don't mind that hiring. The Leafs, meantime, have named ex-Kings coach Jim Hiller as their new bench boss. The 41st head coach of the Toronto Maple Leafs. 93, 58, and 24 with the Kings. He was fired in March. Got them to the first round where they lost. Got them to the first round where they lost. Got fired before they lost in the first round. Because the Kings are destined, apparently, these days to lose in the first round. This is a second chance to coach an NHL team. The LA Kings were his first, and they were fine. They weren't great with Hiller there. I think the general vibe from what I've seen out of Toronto is, really? Him? Okay. Feels like, from some people, an uninspired hiring. But here's the thing. We don't know if this is going to work or not. You have to let the things play out. When Paul Maurice was hired in Florida, people were like, okay. And all he's done has been to three cops in 4 years. So it's like trades. It's like draft picks. You have to let things play out. Sometimes things are so obvious that it's not going to work. You can tell pretty quickly. That does happen from time to time. But often you just have to let things play out. So we'll see how it goes in Toronto. It's going to be a very interesting year with speculation surrounding Austin Matthews' future and every American Team USA hockey player, it seems. They've got the first overall pick. Is Gavin McKenna, right? It's going to be a Maple Leaf. John Chayka is now in charge and Jim Hiller's the head coach. What if I told you at this time last year that the Leafs would be picking first overall with John Chayka and Jim Hiller? You would have said, what went wrong in Toronto? And yesterday they traded Joseph Woll to Philadelphia. So are they going to pick up a goalie from somewhere? One last NHL note here. The Sharks, and also, I guess, two more notes. Just meant to mention, the Preds have hired former Stanley Cup champ Jamie Langenbrunner to be a special assistant to GM Chris McFarland. But we have a trade with Michael Kesselring going from Buffalo to San Jose. Along with the 27th overall pick, Buffalo gets the 20th pick. Kesselring did not play much last year. He was dealt by Utah to Buffalo in the J.J. Paterka trade. Josh Doan also goes to Buffalo in that trade. He was awesome for the Sabres in their playoff run. But he only played 36 games this season due to an ankle injury. Including the playoffs, so two regular season games, two assists in 34 regular season games, pardon me, and then played 4.5 minutes in one playoff game. And that's it. He is a restricted free agent. 6'5", right shot blue liner, 26 years old. So if you can stay healthy, I mean, it's a solid depth guy. And San Jose needs guys, I think. So I don't mind that from them. They move back 7 spots. I wonder what Buffalo's got up their sleeve, because it feels like Yarmo's going to be dealing. We've had little trades last couple days. I'm excited to see what the heck's going to happen between now and next Friday and then on next Friday, Saturday, because it feels like there will be deals to be done because the free agent class is so slim pickings. Teams are going to be moving things. Trades are going to be the thing that happens, I think, more so than ever. Or not ever, but certainly in recent memory. All right, we'll take a break and shift to the PWHL because their entry draft is tonight. We'll tell you who went first overall coming up.
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8: PWHL draft is ongoing right now. They are into the third round of six, I believe it is, yes. And number one overall, Carolyn Harvey, the outstanding defender from Wisconsin. No doubt the slam dunk pick for number one overall to the Vancouver Golden Eyes. Here's her season. Olympic gold medal, MVP, best defender of the games, national championship in NCAA, Patty Kazmaier winner as top player, and IIHF female player of the year, first team All-American, her conference player of the year. She's 23 and might be the best defender in women's hockey right now. So that's pretty good. Abby Murphy, the player who's kind of labeled the Matthew Tkachuk of the Team USA women's program. She goes to number two to Seattle. Tessa Janicki, center, goes three to Las Vegas. Layla Edwards, who is a unique player, 6'1", World's MVP as a forward. I think she's the tallest skater in league history at 6'1". She goes four to San Jose, and on the list goes. So very interested to see how many players go where. And Jada Ginla, by the way, Jerome Ginla's daughter, picked number 18 by Hamilton. So there's some name recognition there. And I want to see if Megan Augusta gets picked, because she was one of the, I think, record 236 eligible players declared for the draft. So maybe someone takes a flyer on her late in the draft here, but that's ongoing as we speak here. We'll take a break for the news, and then Rob Gale joins us to look back at everybody's first match at the World Cup, previewing Canada's game with Qatar as well tomorrow in Vancouver.
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15: Global News at 7:30. I'm Kevin Hirschfield. The province is expanding social work services to 24/7 at a handful of hospitals in Winnipeg. St. Boniface, Seven Oaks, Concordia, and Victoria hospitals joined the Health Sciences Center in staffing more social workers as a way to streamline patient care. Health Minister Uzoma Azaguirre says the government got feedback from frontline healthcare workers who needed more support connecting patients with community services after leaving the hospital.
22: We know the work that happens in our urgent cares, in our emergency departments, they happen as part of teams. And social workers are fundamentally important members and contributors on those teams.
15: Azaguirre adds the additional social workers free up healthcare professionals to focus on delivering medical care. Social work coverage at the HSC was expanded to 24/7 in 2023. A 68-year-old man is dead after a farming incident, Global's Navi Ball reports.
23: RCMP were called to a commercial farming business in the RM of Stanley, south of Winkler, Tuesday afternoon. Investigators learned a man was working when he got entangled with machinery, and he died at the scene. RCMP and Manitoba Workplace Health and Safety are investigating. This is the second workplace incident RCMP have reported this week. A 25-year-old Portage La Prairie roofer died on Monday after falling 12 to 15 feet from a roof. Data from the Workplace Compensation Board shows there were 11 on-the-job deaths in Manitoba in 2024. The province was unable to provide data for the number of workplace-related deaths in 2025 or 2026. Navi Ball, Global News.
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8: Chance of showers tonight, clearing this evening and a low of 7, mainly sunny and 18 tomorrow. Sudden cloud and 40% chance of showers, 19 the high Friday, sunny and 21 Saturday. It is 17 at CJOB.
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8: Welcome back to the program. Boston Pizza Sports Desk. We have the World Cup ongoing here. Ghana and Panama tied at 0 in the 71st minute. They just had one of those hydration breaks, which is basically just, I think, an excuse to play commercials, I think. Also, we have baseball tonight. The Blue Jays up 2-0 on the Red Sox. The Goldeyes are down 5-2 in Lincoln. Should mention the earlier scores from the World Cup. We had Portugal tying the Congo at 1, England doubling up Croatia 4-2, which I'm sure is music to the ears of our next guest, Rob Gale, soccer guy, former Valor FC head coach. He's been around here for a long time friend of the show. Seeing England beat Croatia, does it make it feel the 2018 semifinal loss like a little less bad? Is there any revenge for that?
25: First game of the tournament, mate. If it was a semi-final, then maybe. But happy to have got off to a good start, no doubt about it.
8: So the 48-team field, were you skeptical about that expansion going in?
25: Yeah, I think inevitably you worry about the quality of some of the teams. And look, I mean, other than Curaçao, the games have been terrific so far. And when a Cape Verde can hold a fabulous Spanish side to a 0-0, and it's proven to be terrific, and what a great showcase of the entirety of North America as well for 48 nations to descend in. I think it's been fantastic so far and surprised me, to be fair, with the quality for sure.
8: Yeah, because I was worried that the competition might be a bit watered down having so many teams. We see the 7-1 over Curaçao and we're thinking, oh boy, you know, why are they here? But we also see early on, right? We see the Australia win over Turkey is a bit of a surprise. A number of ties have been unexpected, like Belgium and Egypt. I mean, Monday as a whole was kind of crazy. Uruguay didn't beat Saudi Arabia. Iran, New Zealand was a tie. And then yesterday, we get the stars shining. Messi with a hat trick. Kylian Mbappe scores twice. Erling Haaland scores twice for Norway. Messi ties the all-time record for goals at a World Cup in his career. I think Mbappe's only two back, so he's going to pass him. But what did you think of the star power on display yesterday?
25: Yeah, everything we hoped for and lived up to. And I've got to mention Harry Kane in that as well, and not just because I'm a biased Englishman, but he's always there and thereabouts in the conversation and has bailed out my home nation many, many times. But he's right up there in that conversation, you know. And yeah, with all the uncertainty around Messi and would he play and everything else, to come on and get a hat trick and again Zizou's son in goal for Algeria. I mean, just great stories. And yesterday it really felt like that might be the day for the big stars. And when the lights were shining, they shone the brightest. So it was a terrific day of football yesterday. It's continued again today, and let's just hope this first indication of games can continue all the way through, because we're in for a treat this next month.
8: Yeah, today Harry Kane scores twice as England, yes, scores four goals against Croatia. But Cristiano Ronaldo, at age 41, didn't get a shot on target today for Portugal in their tie against Congo. I saw a criticism online that he was not really doing anything and he was maybe getting in the way a little bit. Does Portugal have a Ronaldo problem, Rob?
25: I don't think so, mate. I think writing off at your peril, he's proven it time and time again, and they're a very good team. And sometimes, you know, you look at Spain, look at Portugal today. I think you go back to the last World Cup, Argentina lost, or, you know, couldn't get past Saudi Arabia in the first game and go on to win it, Spain, when they won the tournament. It's not the team that starts the greatest and comes running out of the gates. It's a marathon, not a sprint. And the better teams will get better as they go along. And I certainly wouldn't rule out Cristiano from having a big impact in this tournament if Portugal can go far.
8: All right, so after tonight's game between Uzbekistan and Colombia, everyone will have played once. And so we look ahead to tomorrow. Canada will play its second match against Qatar. That is 5 p.m. our time in Vancouver. That's a match we should win, must win, might win. How do you characterize that from Canada's perspective?
25: Yeah, I think all of those. And I'm actually out here working with Canada Soccer right now in Vancouver. The fervor is there. 55,000 fans, a sea of red. It's genuinely a World Cup game that they believe they can win. The fans believe they should win. But as we've seen in this tournament already, and Qatar shocked Switzerland when Switzerland should have put them to bed a little bit earlier, no team can be written off. And we've got to be a little more offensive. We've got to be more aggressive like we were in the second half of our opening game against Bosnia. That was a lot more of the identity that Jesse's looking for. And hopefully we can create more from open play, which has really been our Achilles heel over these last few months. So if we can get on the front foot, I think it's a winnable game, as all games should be when you're at home and the home nation here, especially in this group. I think it's wide open, as we've seen the tie. And Qatar getting the point off of Switzerland helps everybody. But if we want to progress, we really need to be taking points tomorrow, and maximum points is ideal.
8: Alphonso Davies, will he play?
25: He will not.
8: Okay.
25: He will not be available, and probably not at any stage of the group stage.
8: Okay. How much does that hurt Canada's attack?
25: Look, he's a world-class player, and any time you take a world-class player from any team, but his dynamics, what he offers, as opposed to, you know, with respect to Richie Larea, who gets into those advanced positions, it's obviously a different dynamic. But you've got to win in tournament football with a squad. It takes a full squad. That's why there's 26 players out there. They've been aware for a long time, and pretty much the majority of this services. So we need to find a way, and we do have a lot of attacking talent. You look at Ali Ahmed coming on, and you look at Schaffelberg and you've still got Jonathan David, Kyle Larin, you've got Justacchio. We've got enough threats that we need to be able to get this done without Alfonso. And then hopefully he can build back his fitness and be ready for when it gets to the knockout stages and Canada's in the equation.
8: As somebody who's been working with Canada soccer and certainly, you know, back in what, like 2010, you were working with Canada's under 17 men's team. How cool is it to see Canada, the men's team, at a World Cup twice in a row now, and now to get to see them on home soil?
25: Yeah, look, couldn't be more proud, feel more privileged to have worked with the majority of these guys. I think there's about 18 of the group that have come through our youth teams. And like you say, through 2009 to 2011, I was with the 17s. I was then head coach of the under 20 group right the way through to 2018. And now to see them fulfill the potential that maybe we saw in them and some late developers, it's just terrific. And like I say, this is such a wonderful event for us to host and showcase North America, showcase Canada, and to see these guys out there representing the country. You know, every time that anthem goes, there's a lump in the throat and a little tear in the eye. I couldn't be prouder of the guys and their journey and how far they've come.
8: I got to ask, if in the craziest hypothetical possible, Canada and England end up playing each other in the knockout stage. I haven't looked to see when it would happen. You may have done the math, but who do you root for?
25: Oh, that's a tough one. Can I go for a tie?
8: Well, it's a knockout stage, Rob. We can't have ties.
25: Look, I've played Canada. I've played England twice as a head coach and not lost to them. And when I was invested and really into the team, it was vehemently Canadian. And my family's Canadian, but the majority of my family in England, you know what, Canada needs it more. Let's go Canada. Push comes to shove, we'll go Canada, and England could lose on penalties, and that'll be the tale of the last 25 years of my English supporting career anyway.
8: Hey, but you did get Arsenal winning the Premier League, right? You're a big Arsenal guy.
25: Oh, thank goodness. Finally got over the hill, and that's what I'm hoping for England this time. No more the bridesmaids. It's time to be the bride, and Arsenal got it done. Declan Rice controlled in the middle of the midfield. Another set-piece goal today. Come on, the Arsenal. Come on, the England.
8: So we're about one game in. Who did you think was the favorite coming in, and has that changed for you, seeing everyone play once?
25: No, I think for me, you look at that France squad, the depth, the athleticism, the quality all over the field that they've got, and they really showed and stepped up. So you can't look past France still. Argentina will be in the equation. Hopefully England will be there or thereabouts. Spain really the only disappointment, but again, the better teams will get better as the tournament goes on and the deeper it goes and that star quality shows. But my money's still on the French team.
8: Is there a dark horse at all, or is this just a really hard tournament for those dark horses to win? Because it seems like it's one of a small group of countries that usually wins this thing.
25: It is, but, you know, we've had the surprises in the Euros before. I think a team like Morocco have shown again against Brazil the qualities that they have. You know, some of those African nations, Senegal, gave, you know, France a good run for their money. I think Ghana will see them. I think it's 0-0 coming in their closing stages, but there could be an upset. It's very hard in tournament football and the extra game of this tournament for those teams and the depth to go all the way. But as long as we keep getting close games and little surprises like we did with Cape Verde and Saudi Arabia and Iran and New Zealand, you know, then it keeps everybody excited as the tournament continues.
8: These hydration breaks that they have now, where it seems, you know, there are some hot matches, but there's many of these matches that are in, you know, climate-controlled stadiums. Is it just a thinly veiled way of getting more commercials into the broadcast?
25: I think as a coach, we love it because it gives us it's almost like a timeout, a TV timeout, and you get a chance to regroup and tactical, and then maybe it stops some of those fake injuries that we like our centre-forward or goalkeeper to go down clutching their hamstrings so that we can regroup a little bit. Yeah, player quality, player safety is always the most important thing. I see why it looks like that, and FIFA and everything that gets levelled at them, and the cost of tickets and marketing. But honestly, hot games, 3 minutes hydration, little chance to regroup as a coach. I'm not opposed to it.
8: Because I've seen some criticism being like, oh, they're trying to turn it into, you know, like football, where it's like four quarters instead of two halves now. And yeah, the break is just a few minutes long. I've seen some criticism like, hey, you know, one team's got a lot of momentum and now we have this break and that momentum stops. That is how other sports work. It's just generally not how soccer has worked. And I guess teams just have to adapt to that.
25: Yeah, let's hope it doesn't become a regular thing. I don't think, you know, if it was played in England in March, there'd be needing hydration breaks. But I also think it's a little bit of an unfair criticism. If we start celebrating every single play and stopping it after that, like some of the North American sports, or it becomes timeouts and constant adjustments, then it will be leveled. But look, it's 3 extra minutes in each half. The game is done in 2 hours. That's the beauty of it. Fans come in and come out, and you know what you're going to get. So I don't think we're there yet. If it starts going that way, then I think there'll be a lot of opposition to it.
8: So you said you're in Vancouver. What exactly are you doing with Canada Soccer?
25: So I'm a mentor coach on the first ever CONCACAF and Canadian Soccer Pro license. They've invited me in to be one of the coach educators and instructors. So we're working with some of the national youth coaches, Canadian Premier League, NFL coaches, and developing hopefully the next era of Jesse Marsh's and Casey Stoney's, so that we can have Canadians leading the Canadian team in the future.
8: Are you there for the whole World Cup? What's the plan?
25: Two weeks solid, so we're here. We'll see all of the next 4 Vancouver games, and we've purposely built it around the World Cup because there's so many learnings from that. Obviously, the greatest showcase in our sport, and this one being on the male side, and it will continue through the year, hopefully into the Women's World Cup next summer when the candidates complete their diploma. So
8: you're going to be at the game tomorrow?
25: I certainly am.
8: I don't know your history with the World Cup. Have you been to World Cup matches before on the men's side?
25: France 98 was the last one that I got to go to in person. So it's been a little while, a bit longer than I wanted to. I was ready actually to head over if England had beaten Croatia in the semi-final in 2018. I had planned to fly in and get tickets for the final, but that was not meant to be. So it's been a while, but nothing better than seeing players that I know, you know, personally, and a big supporter of Canada soccer for the last 20 years, a big part of my life. So I'm very privileged and lucky to be able to do that and do it for work as well for these next few games in Vancouver.
8: Rob, appreciate your time as always. Thanks for this. Love having the chat. We'll check in later on in the World Cup.
25: Pleasure. Thanks very much, mate. All the best.
8: That's Rob Gale. He is part of the mentorship. As he mentioned, he's been a longtime member of Canada's grassroots soccer. He was the Valor FC head coach for a few years. He went on to coach in the NWSL down in the States. And now, back with Canada Soccer in the role that he talked about there. We'll take a break. The Knicks have a parade tomorrow. I did not know this, but this is their first ever championship parade, but they've won championships before. How could this be? The ticker tape parade is a New York thing. That story is next.
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4: What are we dealing with? 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
5: Hello there, it's Brett McGarry to talk to you again about Sleep Country for Father's Day. Have you ever looked at your dad's bed and thought, Dad, what are you doing? How old is that mattress? Why does it sink in the middle? How old are those pillows? No, you don't have to buy your dad a new mattress, but maybe you can get him something like a mattress topper, or some new pillows, or some new sheets like organic bamboo, something, anything, to give him a better sleep beyond his stubbornness to hang on to a 20-year-old mattress. Plus, if you have a finicky dad, Sleep Country has a great return and exchange policy, so maybe you get him something, but he doesn't like it or want it, but you get him thinking about a better sleep. Then he goes to talk to

0: Global News at 8 o'clock. I'm Kevin Hirschfield. City of Winnipeg officials are trying to make sure those affected by last week's storm can potentially qualify for Manitoba's Disaster Financial Assistance Program. The question was raised because the city didn't declare a state of local emergency like so many RMs and towns did, but believed that declaration did not need to be made for Winnipeggers to qualify. The city says its emergency management people are working with their provincial counterparts to iron out the details. The city also encouraging anyone affected to check the province of Manitoba's Disaster Financial Assistance website for more information. Well, the town of Stony Mountain is struggling to rebuild after that major flood. Tara Richardson's home was victim of 2 to 3 feet of flooding, and she says the whole community is dealing with varying degrees of damage. And she says seniors in particular are deeply in need of help.
1: If there's any organizations out there that can send any free labor or help to Stony Mountain seniors and elderly people that are living in their homes still right now that have the contents have been removed from their basements, but they yet still have to remove the destruction and they're not physically able to do anything. They're all waiting. You know, EMO is overrun.
0: Among the needs is chemicals and tools to clean up mold and mildew damage left over from the flood. A man is dead and a teenage boy has been airlifted to hospital after a crash on Highway 59. Mounties responded to the stretch of highway in the arm of Taché around 12:20 this morning. They believe that a vehicle had been traveling north when it crashed head-on into a semi-truck. The driver, a 20-year-old man from Ontario, was pronounced dead at the scene. His passenger, a 13-year-old boy from Steinbach, was airlifted to hospital with serious life-threatening injuries. The driver of the semi was not hurt. And the investigation continues. Well, most experts doubt the U.S. would suddenly leave the Kuzma trade agreement despite the U.S. president's recent comments.
2: U.S. President Donald Trump told reporters at the G7 summit in France he would rather not have the Canada-U.S.-Mexico agreement in place. He also said he views it as, quote, possibly expiring immediately. Johns Hopkins University's Christopher Sands says Kuzma's July 1st date is a milestone, not a deadline. He likens it to that moment in a poker game when all the players lay their cards on the table, renew Kuzma for 16 more years, withdraw entirely, or do neither. Because of how integrated many North American industries are, most experts doubt that the U.S. would be quick to exit the trade pact. Jason White, The Canadian Press.
0: And conservative and liberal members of a parliamentary committee are in agreement that people with mental illness should not have access to medical assistance in dying. The committee of MPs and senators studied whether the country is ready to expand MAID to people with mental illness. Most of the 44 witnesses it heard from were opposed, though some of the committee's members say the process was flawed and biased. 4 senators on the committee wrote a dissenting report urging the government to disregard its core recommendation and instead refer the question to the Supreme Court of Canada. News on the hour, on the half, and when it breaks on 680 CJOB.
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5: Chance of showers tonight, a low of 7. Mainly sunny and 18 tomorrow. Sun and cloud. Chance of showers 19 tomorrow, or Friday, pardon me. Then sunny and 21 Saturday. It's 17 at CJOB.
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5: 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World Cup. 3 matches are done. Ghana just moments ago wrapped up a 1-0 win over Panama, scoring in the fifth minute of stoppage time. I think it was Panama's first match since they lost that memorable one to Canada 4 years ago. And Alphonso Davies had that incredible run for a goal. Also today, Portugal plays to a 1-1 draw with Congo, and England doubles up Croatia 4-2. The last match of the day, after which everyone will have played one match, Colombia, favorites to beat Uzbekistan in the first ever World Cup game for Uzbekistan, one of the countries making their debut at this year's event. The Blue Jays still holding on to a 2-0 lead in Boston. They are in the seventh inning tonight as four pitchers have

0: combined to keep the Red Sox off the board, which is not that hard because they're not very good. Also, the Salt Dogs are up 5-2 on the Goldeyes, playing down in Lincoln in the bottom of the fifth inning. Let's continue on with the Winnipeg Sea Bears as they get set to take on the Vancouver Bandits tomorrow night in a showdown between the top two teams in the Western Conference. Bandits come in with a 7-3 record. Winnipeg is 6-4. It does not take much to be one of the top two teams in the conference. Saskatoon, after a rough start, is 4-5. Edmonton, 3-5. Calgary is 0-10. Ugh. So I went to practice today, talked to several members of the team, including Simon Hildebrandt on his season so far. He spent his first two seasons in Winnipeg, and then last year did not play with the Seabears because of NCAA rules.
1: It's been good. You know, I feel like I've been playing all right. Coach Ramo's been holding me accountable on the defensive end and trying to push me to be a better rebounder. I think I've tried my best to buy into that, and it's helped me grow as a player.
2: To be one of the full-time Canadian starters on this team, what does that mean to you?
1: I think it's definitely a really cool experience, something that I'm trying not to take for granted. Just being able to do it, in Winnipeg, where I'm from, is something that I think I'll cherish for a long time playing for this organization.
0: How about getting all these home games after having a lot of road games early in the season?
1: I think we did a good job. Honestly, I'll say surviving, that road trip. Obviously, we let a couple games slip away, like that Montreal one's one we probably want back. We played Sask, that's one we probably want back. But, I think, everybody in this league knows that playing here is the best advantage in the league, right? Like, there's just nowhere to play like Winnipeg. Like, the fans, the environment, it's so clearly the best advantage. So I think it's big opportunity for us to capitalize on them and try to make a big lead in the Western Conference.
2: Now on that topic, how important is it to make this place like hell for other teams to come into, that people know, oh my God, we got to go play in Winnipeg?
1: Yeah, I think the fans have done a great job of that. The last, however many years the Sea Bears have been around, they've always been a huge, huge advantage for us playing at home. So if the fans keep that up, I think it gives us lots of energy, lots of momentum going forward.
0: They have 9 home games left, only 5 road games still to play for the Sea Bears, who their first 2 years were really, really good at home. 7-3 in their inaugural season, 5-5 on the road. 2024, they were 8-2 at home, but 1-9 away from Canada Life Center. Then last year went the other way a little bit. 5-7 on the road, just 6-6, though, at home. 3-0 so far this season. And yeah, they're trying to make home a very, very good place to be. How about Trey McGowan's on his season so far?
3: I think it's been pretty good. Obviously, we wish we were better standings or better record-wise. We let a couple drop, but I don't think we're bad. I think these next five games is really big for us. Next 7 games, 5 of them being home games. Kind of move up and distance ourselves in the standings.
0: Yeah, they've got Vancouver Thursday, Edmonton Saturday at home. They're in Vancouver on Saturday the 27th and back home to host the Mamba Tuesday, June 30th, in Edmonton, July 5th, host Stingers, July 9th, host Calgary, July 12th. And then they have a 4-game homestand from the 19th of July to the 31st. They'll finish the season in Vancouver on Sunday, August 2nd, which may decide who gets a bye. We'll see. There's no bye anymore. Sorry, the playoff structure changed. Who gets the first seed as opposed to who gets 2 or 3 would be more accurate. DJ Burns was a topic of discussion today. The newest member of the Sea Bears. He got here last week. He made his debut on Sunday in Calgary, and he is a very charismatic, energetic guy, we learned today, hearing from several of his teammates like Simon Hildebrandt.
1: Yeah, he's a fun guy. He's, he brings a lot of joy anytime we're on the floor, always with that big smile, big personality. He's a guy who's just gonna, he's gonna work super hard and do all the little things. So I think he's a good addition that we have for our team.
0: 6'7" forward from New Orleans. McGowan's, what's he think of Burns?
3: High energy, that's for sure. Especially morning practices, nights, whatever. He's definitely high energy. Cares about his teammates and wants to win. Y'all probably watched the last game against Calgary, just the energy he brought, whether it was on the boards, finishes around the basket, and even attacking closeouts. He did a really good job for us and helped a lot with our versatility on defense.
0: 6 points, 3 rebounds in about 13 minutes. How did he think his first game went?
4: Oh, amazing. You know, it was a lot of fun. I was happy to get out there with the guys, you know. It was a long time coming, and I was just more happy than anything, you know, living within the moment. You know, thankfully, we was able to execute what Coach wanted and be able to get the win. And, yeah, had fun while doing it, so you have no complaints.
2: So now that you've had a couple more days of practice under your belt, how much more comfortable are you feeling in the system here?
4: Oh, tons. You know, Coach and the guys did a great job, a tremendous job of getting me adapted as quick as possible and making me feel like a part of the family, which I have already, you know. We had a couple of team bonding events already, so there's nothing more I could really ask for from organization or a team's point. So, we're just ready, getting ready for tomorrow.
0: Mike Rainbow on the impact of Burns so far.
5: Yeah, he's slowly getting more comfortable. I mean, obviously, he's only had a couple of full-out practices, but he's a great person. He's got unbelievable energy. I mean, he brings a ton of charisma to our group. I mean, I thought in small spurts on the game, was it Sunday we were away? My days are a little bit foggy, but it was Sunday. You know, he did a really good job for the limited amount of time that he's had in terms of practicing with other people. He's unselfish. He's physical. You know, he's got a unique skill set that, you know, we're looking forward to deploying when the time comes.
0: And from Burns' perspective, what is that skill set? What does he bring to the team?
4: A lot of rebounds, toughness, and a lot of fun. You know, I feel like it's a blessing to play basketball. You know, it's a dream that we wake up and, you know, we was able to do and fulfill. So my only thing is playing basketball is to give whatever I have to the fans, you know. I feel like it takes a lot of time and energy to come to that game. So the least I could do is play my heart out for the guys. So, I just can't wait to connect with the fans, you know, have some fun, and just bring a lot of excitement and energy to Winnipeg.
0: His first home game as a member of the Sea Bears. Assuming he's in the lineup, there are, if Xavier Moon is indeed going to play tomorrow, he might, he could. If he does, that means they'll have six Americans for five spots. Someone has to come out. It was Trevon Scott who was the odd man out on Saturday or on Sunday. They have released Armani Chaney since then. He has signed in Calgary, but will it be Scott or Burns? It feels like one of those two will be in and out. They're not going to bench Teddy Allen. They're not going to bench Trey McGowans. They're not going to bench big man Jeremiah Tillman. Moon's going to play, so that means it's Burns or Scott for one spot. Maybe they bounce back and forth. Maybe they just go with one and then the other's a reserve, or maybe then decides, I don't like this, and can you release me? We'll see what happens going forward. But from Burns' perspective, what's it like to join a team mid-season? Is it tough?
4: No, I mean, for sure, but according to the organization and the teams, it really makes it a lot easier, a lot harder, and they made it as easy as possible. You know, I try to be a good guy, and they have a bunch of good guys already here, so it made it fun and easy to connect with. You know, as soon as I got the flight, everybody hit me up, congratulating me and welcoming me from the people of the town to even the teammates. So that's all the little things that you ask for as a basketball player. You know, if they do that job, then I can do mine, and we can have a lot of success and fun.
0: He talked about his relationship with Mike Rainbow and how a league champ from Niagara helped him come to Winnipeg in the first place.
4: So I have Khalil Ahmad. He spoke really highly of Coach, Winnipeg organization, and he gave him a lot of credit. He was one of the reasons why I chose, to come here and decide to play here this summer. And Coach is just, he's my type of guy. You know, he wants hardworking guys. That's what I do. He wants rebounding. He wants toughness. And I felt like a connect, instantly when we was on the phone all through the time. And we talked through the whole situation. And we was real communicational. And I was real excited and just happy that he still wanted me to come and was welcome for me.
0: And so he said situation there, so I asked him why it took him so long to get here.
4: Yeah, so I actually finished my season in Israel, which made it took a little extra time for me to get here. I actually was planning on being here in training camp, but Coach and everybody just stayed real communicational with me, and everything worked out for the best, you know. So I was able to come here and play with the guys, and I was so happy I'm able to.
2: So was there some delay? Like, what happened?
4: No, I just had to finish the season. That's
2: all. More games than you thought?
4: Yeah. I just had to finish some things out, and I was just hoping that, you know, Coach and everybody was still going to be real acceptive and welcoming on me, which they were. So it worked out perfectly, and I'm just happy to be here.
0: And with everyone here, once Moon is in the lineup, they'll have the full team. The vision will be complete. Mike Rainbow and all the guys he signed will be here. What's that going to be like for the coach?
5: Yeah, I mean, obviously we haven't spent a ton of time thinking about things that are out of our control, but it will be great to get him here. Obviously, we're excited about a chance for him to join our group, and we're looking forward to that.
0: And one last note for Rainbow. I asked him about Emmanuel Acott, the Winnipegger who has been a very good player for them, who injured his ankle a couple weeks ago. How's his recovery?
5: He's closing in on a return. You know, he's feeling better. I mean, he's out here shooting and moving. So he's, I'd say, closing in.
0: Yeah, last time I was at Sea Bears practice a week ago, he was not wearing shoes Now he was wearing shoes. He wasn't full participant. He was just wearing different clothing, I guess, kind of like a non-contact in a way. But he was, as you said, shooting and moving around. So tomorrow, 6:30, our pregame coverage will begin at Canada Life Center with the tip-off just after 7 here on CJOB. We'll take a break and get an injury update from producer Braden Owosco on the Blue Jays as we ponder whether Max Scherzer is done as a pro baseball player.
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0: 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Big enough to serve, small enough to care, 257-2893. Chance of showers tonight, clearing, and then a low of 7. Mainly sunny and 18 tomorrow, sun and cloud, and a high of 19 with a chance of showers Friday, sunny and 21 Saturday. It is 16 at CJOB. So Max Scherzer was supposed to start tonight's game for the Toronto Blue Jays in Boston. Placed on the 15-day injured list, though, with back spasms. He had just made his first start in like a month and a half. He was on the IL from April 24th to June 10th. He had right forearm tendonitis, left ankle inflammation. Now it's a back spasm. He's 41 years old. He's got an ERA over 10 in 22 innings this year. Braden Owosco is part of the Locked On Blue Jays podcast. He's the producer of this show tonight. Have we seen the last of Max Scherzer? Should we? I guess there's two questions here. Have we and should we?
12: Have we? No. Should we? Yeah. He's done. I mean, he seems to have every injury under the sun in the past two seasons. And
0: he's old.
12: He's 41. He's a Hall of Famer. He's first ballot Hall of Famer. Yes. There's no reason that he needs to keep playing. He actually put out a quote today. He's like, "I'm frustrated, but I want to be out there. My arm feels better than ever." Well, that's just not true because, I mean, it's not.
0: We saw a week ago, he gave up 7 runs in under 3 innings, gave up 3 homers, I think, in that game. And Father Time comes for everybody. He got his 3,500 strikeout.
12: Yeah.
0: He got that milestone. That feels like the only other thing he could do now is win another World Series title, which they should have won in the fall last year. But, I mean, at some part of this, the reason why he's had to pitch, though, is because of all the other injuries in the rotation, right?
12: Yeah, exactly. I mean, you start the season with what we thought was going to be 8 pitchers on this roster, including Cody Ponce and Jose Berríos, who both go down with season-ending injuries. Shane Bieber, you didn't know that he was going to start out the season being injured after coming off of Tommy John last year. He's days away now, so he'll be back within probably by the end of this week, if everything goes as planned. And then you didn't have Treya Savage to start the year, so that's why you bring in, you know, all of these other guys. So, again, tough situation because you don't want to have to rely on a guy like Max Scherzer. But this season, yeah, we've sort of had to. Him and young guys like Spencer Miles, who's been really good, Patrick Corbin they bring in, who another guy that is probably too old to be doing what he's doing.
0: He and Max Scherzer were two of the pitchers on the 2019 Washington Nationals World Series champion.
12: Unbelievable. And you know what? Patrick Corbin, I got to give all the hat tips to in the world because he really had a very good start to the season, which I don't think anybody thought was even going to be an option.
0: Tyler Heineman traded today as well to the Angels for cash considerations, which is basically saying, take him. We don't need anything for him. Why did they do this?
12: So Brandon Valenzuela, the young catcher that the Blue Jays traded for in the offseason, or I guess at the trade deadline last year, was their final actual acquisition of the trade deadline last year. Started out the season playing unbelievable defense. And he found the bat and really from the left side of the plate, he has been phenomenal. So we know that the Toronto Blue Jays organization loves to stick with their guys, but this is one time they didn't, and it was for the right reasons. They made the right move here. And why they went and I think traded him to the Angels without just DFAing Tyler Heineman was because they know that Tyler Heineman plays very, very good defense still. So they didn't want him to be within the AL East. So they were like, hey, we'll trade him to anybody but our own division.
0: Couldn't hit, though, right?
12: Couldn't hit. No, terrible. Yeah.
0: Okay. Yeah, 154 average so far this year. And Alejandro Kirk just came back.
12: Yeah, off of his thumb injury, had to get surgery there. So he comes back. This team, I mean, you can go up and down the list. I think every player on this lineup has been injured at some point. But getting Alejandro Kirk back, I mean, his first two games with the team carried them to a win. So it's a much-needed piece, for sure.
0: All right, there's your Blue Jays update. We're near the halfway point of the season. I think a midway point next week is the halfway point, so maybe we'll have Braden back on in more in-depth. Then we'll let him go back to doing his job with the microphone off. We'll take a break and give you the tee times of note for the first two rounds of the U.S. Open.
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0: All right, you know the drill when it comes to major golf tournaments. I generally don't watch the first couple rounds. I will be checking the leaderboard routinely through the day, tomorrow and Friday, but I can't watch four straight days of golf. I'll watch Saturday and I'll watch Sunday. But here's what we have tomorrow. And so you also know the drill that if you go off early on Thursday at a major, you go off later on Friday at a major. Here's some notable players and when they're teeing off on the first hole tomorrow. Some of them are starting first hole, 10th hole, and then some of them are going 10th hole, first hole in terms of what they're doing tomorrow. So if you're teeing off in the first hole today, you're doing 10th tomorrow and vice versa. Brooks Koepka, Cameron Young, and Chris Goddard are all in a group together at 6:30 tomorrow morning. Pretty early round for them. Keegan Bradley, Daniel Berger, and Ricky Fowler going off the first tee at 7:41. Patrick Reed, Andrew Novak, Kurt Kitayama at 7:52. Nick Taylor, Canadian, going out with Harris English and Adam Scott at 7:03 a.m. tomorrow. Scotty Scheffler with amateur Mason Howell and J.J. Spahn, the defending champion, at 7:14 a.m. Going off on the 10th hole first tomorrow, Canadian Ben Silverman is going out there with Emiliano Grillo and Adrien Dumont de Chasseur, who I've never heard of before. Sam Burns, Tyrell Hatton, Siwoo Kim at 6:41. Rory McIlroy, Ludvig Åberg, and Tommy Fleetwood together at 6:52 a.m. And maybe more to your enjoyment, 12:47 p.m. Friday. That's more accessible. In terms of that, and then they do, so there's morning and then the afternoon splits. Sudarshan Yelamaraju, Canadian, going off at 11:30 p.m. tomorrow. So he's in the late rush tomorrow and then early on Friday. Corey Connors goes off at 12:25 p.m. tomorrow with Ryan Fox and Rio Hisatsune. By the way, Denmark's Nicholas Norgaard and Spain's Rocco Repetto-Taylor are with Sudarshan tomorrow and Friday. Justin Thomas, Hideki Matsuyama, Xander Schauffele, they're playing together at 12:47. It's a pretty good trio. And also you got JT Poston, Billy Horschel, Patrick Cantlay at 1:09 p.m. tomorrow. And rounding out the fun groups, you've got Aaron Rye, Colin Morikawa, Jason Day at 12:14, Victor Hovland, Matt Fitzpatrick, Bryson DeChambeau at 12:25, and Justin Rose, Jordan Spieth, John Rahm, 1:09 p.m. tomorrow. So we're going to continue the U.S. Open chat when we come back after the news with Golf Manitoba's Jared Ladderbrook.
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5: Global News at 8:30, I'm Kevin Hirschfield. Many southern Manitobans dealing with insurance companies thanks to flooding caused by last week's major summer storm. Now, a number of communities declared a state of emergency as a result, and the province is extending the eligibility of its disaster relief program for residents. Leah McGinty with the Insurance Bureau of Canada says our country needs to recognize we're facing more natural disasters every year.
7: We've not prioritized making our country more resilient to extreme weather. And the reality is we're making it worse right now through policies. And I'll give you an example. Over the next 5 years, we're scheduled to build 500,000 homes in areas that are deemed at risk of flood and over 200,000 homes deemed at risk of wildfire.
5: McGinty would also like to see provincial and federal policymakers invest in more municipal funding to protect and improve critical infrastructure such as water and sewer. U.S. President Donald Trump continues to tout the Memorandum of Understanding that he claims the U.S. and Iran have agreed to. The agreement is scheduled for a signing on Friday in Geneva, and other nations at the G7 summit in Geneva have released a statement in support of the agreement. But the details are still largely unknown. The president in a news conference today also talked about the reports that the U.S. would unfreeze Iranian funds and allow other nations to do business with Iran.
8: If they're doing things right, if people want to invest, they can invest. But they had this $300 million fund. It's only $300 million fund. It's only if they're doing things right. Remember this also. When you talk about billions of dollars, they've had much more than $1 trillion worth of damage done. They got a long way.
5: News on the hour, on the half, and when it breaks on 680 CJOB.
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0: Chance of showers tonight, a low of 7. Sunny for the most part and 18 tomorrow. Sun and cloud, chance of showers 19 Friday. Sunny and 21 Saturday. It is 16 at CJOB.
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0: Welcome back to the program. Boston Pizza Sports Desk. It is World Cup Day again. Another quadruple header today. Everyone about to have all played once. Uzbekistan and Colombia kicking off shortly after 9 o'clock. They will wrap up the day, and that will be, and everyone will have played once. Earlier today, we saw Portugal and Congo tie at 1. Portugal probably would like to win that match. England doubles up Croatia 4-2. Ghana with a late winner, taking down Panama 1-0 in Toronto. Canada tomorrow at 5 p.m. will take on Qatar. And hopefully they win that, because then they'll say they can finally say they've won a match at the World Cup in men's soccer. The Blue Jays are up 3-0 in Boston. Bottom eight, Vlad Guerrero Jr. adds an insurance run. He's got a couple RBIs today, 2 for 4. And it's been a bullpen game for the Jays. They're on their sixth pitcher so far. And the Goldeyes, they are not doing well. They're in Lincoln against the Salt Dogs. It's the top of the seventh. They are down 8-2. They're not great this year. Third major of the men's golf calendar begins tomorrow at Shinnecock Hills on Long Island in New York. It's going to be hard. Only three players have ever finished under par in five previous U.S. Opens at the venue, and twice were in the same year. Retief Goosen and Phil Mickelson. Goosen beating Mickelson, who came in second. To preview the action, I caught up with Golf Manitoba Executive Director Jared Ladderbrook earlier today.
27: How does that work that the U.S. Open can make it so hard for the best golfers in the world?
10: Yeah, I think, I mean, this is the test. You know, it's traditionally been, you know, par is the score that they're shooting for, winning score. And then depending on the venue that they go to, this is a unique golf course that's close to the ocean, and it's historically the weather and the conditions can change the golf course seemingly in an instant. So the USGA does their work to take a golf course right to its limit, and this venue is, you know, proven over the last couple of times that they've been there that they've gotten there a couple of times. So it's the venue, it's the championship, and it is certainly going to put a premium on a golfer that can play, you know, a solid game over 72 holes.
0: 1986, Raymond Floyd, 1-under. Corey Pavin, 95, even. 2004, Retief Goosen, 4-under. And then Brooks Koepka, back in 2018, was 1-over par to win the title. So I guess we should expect, once again, someone around par, maybe 1-under, wins the tournament.
10: Yeah, I think that'd be a fair guess. The USGA has... the last couple of times it's been there have let the golf course go maybe beyond what was playable. So, you know, they don't want to do that again. You know, they want to test the players, but at the same time, it has to be fair. So it'll be interesting to see, you know, where they take the golf course and then what Mother Nature has to throw at it. You know, she's always in charge with this, but you know, if it gets wet, I don't know what the forecast is showing. You know, that's going to lead to lower scores. If it gets dry, at least they have the ability to water the golf course and tame it down, but it'll be interesting to see how they handle it.
0: Looks like it's going to be sunny for the last three rounds. It might rain tomorrow, but the wind is going to be the problem. Yeah. Apparently it's supposed to be really, really windy tomorrow, especially later on in the day. So the guys that go out earlier are going to potentially have a major advantage.
10: Yeah. That it depends on what side of the draw you get on. If you can get lucky. So there is some element of luck into this, you know, depending on where you tee off and what the weather throws at you. So, you know, like I said, consistency is going to be key, keeping it in the fairway, staying away from the rough. And getting the ball down, that's going to be the key here.
0: Yeah, gusts potentially up to 36 miles per hour tomorrow. That would be real, real tricky. And so we take a look at the Canadians, and there are four in the field: Corey Connors, Nick Taylor, Ben Silverman, and Sudarshan Yelamaraju, coming off a very good finish, top nine at the Canadian Open last week. Any hope for a breakthrough here from our four guys?
10: You know, if they do, it'll be a bit of a surprise, and that's not to say they're not talented, but this just is the ultimate test. So it's a grind. It's like the equivalent of SEAL training. If you can come out of this unscathed, you can play anywhere. So not that I'm super familiar with that, but it's a grind. It's going to take the best game for the winner, and it's going to push them right to the edge. So if we have a breakthrough here, that would be phenomenal to do it on this stage.
0: And for Silverman, he went through qualifying to get to this on the what they call golf's longest day. A couple weeks ago, he played 36 holes and got in. I mean, just to be in the U.S. Open field going through that is a badge of honor, isn't it?
10: Yeah, I think they start off. It's about 10,000 golfers annually try and qualify for this event. So even just to get here to the final field is an accomplishment in of itself. But, you know, these golfers aren't satisfied with that. They want to play their best, and you know, hats off to Ben for making it. It's you know, that's such a grind to get here.
0: 156 golfers will begin the tournament very early tomorrow morning. We saw that, hey, you know what, it's not always the favorites. We had a run of favorites winning tournaments, and then Aaron Rye went out and won the PGA Championship.
10: Yeah.
0: Leaning more towards a favorite again, or is there a name deeper down the list that you might be keeping an eye on here?
10: So your favorites, Scottie Scheffler, Rory McIlroy, and, you know, throw John Rahm in there, a major winner, plays well in difficult conditions. And then you've got your dark horse picks, maybe Cameron Young, Jordan Spieth, Cameron Smith, players that have a bit of a long shot, but maybe just, you know, the game that they have and what they bring and the experience that they have, But, I mean, if someone does surface, it would certainly be an interesting storyline, you know, to watch them come out of nowhere to do it. But you always lean towards a golfer that has that experience, especially when it comes down to not only the conditions, but the venue. It's you know, it's one of the biggest stages in golf. You know, so look to someone that maybe has some experience on this stage and that can, you know, pull them through some of the grind that they're going to be expected to see here.
0: They often put the stars together in these opening couple rounds. Rory McIlroy's with Ludvig Åberg and Tommy Fleetwood. You got Jon Rahm playing with Jordan Spieth and Justin Rose. Do you think it helps those top echelon players play with two very famous top-level golfers as well? Do you think that can elevate all of their games?
10: Yeah, I think you're going to play to, you know, at that level, you're going to play to your competition. You might feed off of that. They don't get there by chance. So, you know, these are obviously very accomplished golfers that have worked very hard to get where they're at. So to get into that stage, you could start to feed off of each other, really start to play against one another and push one another and elevate your game. Maybe against, you know, someone who's struggling. You know, that can sometimes bring down the group. Longer waits, looking for balls, you know, more shots taken. So you could say that, you know, if the player can rise to that occasion, that's definitely an advantage.
0: Shinnecock as a destination, it's not a spot that's been, as mentioned earlier, it's not, you know, a crazy common spot to have the U.S. Open. This is only the sixth time they've had it here, and one of those was in the 1890s, so really the fifth a modern era, I suppose, time here. It's a very exclusive golf club. If you're invited to play as a guest by an existing member, it's the only way you can get in, and the greens fee is about $350. You have to walk. You have to hire a caddy, which incurs fees. Would you want to do something like that?
10: Ooh, maybe my younger version would have. I mean, I'm looking at the scorecard here. Par 70, 7,500 yards long at sea level. Super slopey greens. The wind is a factor here, obviously. It's really about handling the elements and precision. That's not maybe my game anymore. So I might, that's not to say I wouldn't pass, but I might not go out of my way to get there just because that's maybe too much golf for me. But it's certainly, there's a lot of history there, some amazing. It's hosted some amazing events and amazing finishes. Like I said, maybe my younger self would have jumped at this if the opportunity presented itself.
0: Yeah, it looks. There's an article on a website I'm looking at here, and it's apparently like the fifth most expensive golf club memberships in the world. A high membership initiation cost of $250,000. It's prestigious. It's beautiful. But only Augusta, the Vintage Club, Liberty National, and the Madison Club apparently have the most expensive or more expensive golf memberships than Shinnecock yeah. Hills. So to have it at such a rich, exclusive spot, I guess is cool in a way because for people that are going to go watch it, that is the only way. I mean, that's the only way they're going to probably see most of these major events, right? You're not going to play Augusta, but to be able to see it, I guess, is it's cool to have it there because otherwise there's no way you'd ever go.
10: Yeah, for sure. I mean, the weekend golfer, the public player, the casual golfer, the golf enthusiast, they get a chance to walk these grounds and see a facility that they otherwise wouldn't. So it's pretty neat from that standpoint. But knowing that most of them won't have a chance to play it, I mean, there's something to be said about, you know, when the U.S. Open is held at a venue that a golfer can play at, you know, so there's, you know, Chambers Bay and I believe, you know, Bethpage.
0: Or Pebble.
10: Or Pebble, right? So, you know, the golfer can walk the same fairways and maybe find that spot where, you know, there was a memorable shot hit. So there's something neat about that, you know, that adds to that experience. But, you know, like you said, you get to see a venue that you otherwise wouldn't and watch these players, you know, playing at the pinnacle of their game is certainly very exciting to watch.
0: All right. So you gave me some names earlier. Let's pick one. Let's hammer down on a winner pick.
10: terrible at this.
11: Everyone is. It's golf is impossible.
10: I'm going to stick to. I think Ludvig. I keep bringing his name up, but he's going to come back. He's going to come on top here. He has to. His game's just so solid. Aberg. So I'm going to, you know, pick him there as my winning guy this week.
11: Also, you mentioned your game isn't like that anymore. I know we've talked before about how, as the executive director of Golf Manitoba, you don't actually golf much. How much have you been out this year?
10: I have played two 18-hole games and one scramble game. So that's a little low for me, but, you know, unfortunately our weather has been not that great to open up the season. But, you know, as we hopefully get some nicer weather here, I have an itch to get out there and swing the club.
11: All right, Jared, appreciate your time as always. Thanks for this. Enjoy the U.S. Open.
10: As always, thank you very much, Christian.
0: Jared Ladbrokes, Executive Director of Golf Manitoba. The U.S. Open begins tomorrow. All right. I cannot hit the ball super far. Good drive for me goes 240, maybe 250. The pros are in a different area code. It's insane. But the powers that be want to make sure that distances do not get out of hand. I'll tell you how they're planning on doing that when we come back.
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0: 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June evening, William Prince at halftime. 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Chance of showers tonight, then clearing in a low of 7. Mainly sunny and 18 tomorrow. Sun and cloud, chance of showers in 19 Friday. Sunny and 21 Saturday. It is 16 at CJOB. The USGA is the overseer of golf in the United States, and the R&A, the Royal and Ancient, at the they do the British Open, the Open Championship. They're moving ahead with a new standard for golf ball distance in 2030, while saying today they will broaden their study to review and test other areas that might help keep distance from getting out of hand. Without firm details on what they plan to explore, key to the expanded study is more direct involvement from tour players. This was much evident in the statement that came from the two governing bodies, as well as the PGA Tour and European Tour. Statement saying, quote, the governing bodies will work closely with key stakeholders, including the PGA Tour, DP World Tour, and their respective members, to review, test, and implement options that have a meaningful impact on the distance at the elite level, close quote. The CEO of the USGA spoke today, saying that maybe there are some ideas that are getting reopened that they looked at in the past, and closed the door because of some of the tourists' feedback, adding, quote, I think it would be the wrong way to govern if we don't listen to that when we're starting to talk now about similar objective, close quote. So the objective has been keeping distance from making golf too one-dimensional, and in some cases, leading courses to getting longer, the target primarily the golf balls. The governing body 3 years ago announced the test for overall distance standard would be updated because golf balls would be tested instead of 120 miles per hour, they'd go to a 125 mile per hour swing speed, and the distance limit would remain at about 317 yards. The original plan was for the new test to start in 2028 for elite players and 2030 for everyone else. After feedback from the golf community, they decided that 2030, just to do for everybody, would be better. But they also want a deeper look into distance. A new wrinkle in the golf ball debate came earlier this year when Cameron Young used a new Titleist golf ball that did not spin as much, and it met the standards of the new test here. The ODS test is what they're calling it. But he didn't lose distance. His final tee shot when he won the TPC went 375 yards. In part because there was wind at his back and the fairways are firm at Sawgrass. Now, one argument from the players has been the new standard would affect some players more than others, depending on how they launch the ball. And given the expansive technology in the game, the CEO of the USGA said there were questions whether any reduction in distance with a new golf ball would be enough. Now, they've, again, been met with skepticism and criticism from players each of the last 3 years at the Memorial, though this year apparently the players sounded as though they wanted to be more part of the solution. But an expanded review of distance cannot take as long as the 8 years to reach the implementation of a new golf ball test. Simply put, these guys hit it so far, that you don't want golf to just be bomb and gouge. Oh, here he is in the rough, and there's a pitching wedge or an 8-iron. And you have to make the courses longer. There's big enough footprints already. You can't really expand in a lot of ways. Now, for us regular Joes, not a problem, right? You're not suddenly, you know, you can, the golf ball makes a difference. I know I'm the kind of player that just grabs a ball out of the bag. You find one on the golf course, you put it in your bag, and eventually you're going to use that golf ball. Do you look at the label? You might. You might see it's a Nitro or an Ultra and be like, yeah, sure. And you'd rather tee up a Pro V, of course you would, or TaylorMade. But sometimes you're on a course where you're not playing well. You don't want to lose a good ball. I'm going to use the Nitro for this one. And then you actually hit it well because you're not thinking about it. Or maybe you put the thought in your head, oh, I'm going to struggle. I'm going to put a bad ball on the tee, and now it's in the Red River. But I might just be speaking for myself. I'm not sure. Anyway, we will take a break and wrap up the show when we come back.
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0: That does it for tonight's program. Our next show is Friday. But tomorrow we have live action on CJOB of Winnipeg Seabears basketball against the Vancouver Bandits. It's a 7 o'clock start, 6:30 pregame. By the way, we also have Saturday. We have weekend afternoon Seabears basketball. 3 o'clock is tip-off on Saturday, 2:30 pregame. And I also want to share that next Friday, NHL Draft will be a three-hour sports show from 6 to 9. We'll have you fully covered for draft night. Kelly Moore's putting together a great lineup of guests and content for us to get you through that night because the Jets have their highest draft pick in 10 years, at the moment at least. Who knows what's going to happen between the next the week or so. I don't think they're going to trade it. But anyway, Brayden Owosco produced tonight's show. So much sports coming up on CJOB.

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9: Global news at 9 o'clock. I'm Kevin Hirschfield. The Center for Disease Control in the U.S. has issued a travel notice about the hepatitis A outbreak in Manitoba. Global's Catherine Dornian is more on the disease.
10: Since the outbreak began in Manitoba last year, there have been 784 total reported cases of hepatitis A, 165 hospitalizations, and 4 deaths. Last year, there have been 784 total reported cases of hepatitis A, 165 hospitalizations, and 4 deaths. Hep A.

0: think you have been exposed to the virus.
1: The vaccine can also be used for post-exposure prophylaxis, meaning someone has been exposed to hepatitis A, and then they can get the vaccine, and it will do a remarkable job in preventing infection.
0: Otherwise, experts say proper hand washing is the best way to prevent the disease from spreading. Catherine Dornian, Global News.
2: Another step by the province to address long wait times at Winnipeg hospitals by having 24/7 social work services expanded to four ERs and urgent care centers. Seven Oaks, St. Boniface, Victoria, and Concordia hospitals are adding more social workers to their staff to triage patients looking for community services. The province had previously expanded social work services at Health Sciences Center to 24/7 in 2023, and Health Minister Uzoma Azaguirre says it's made a difference.
3: We've come to really learn and understand not only the benefits of social workers being in these environments, but also the complexities of folks who are now presenting to our urgent cares and emergency departments.
2: Now, the province has already hired at least two social workers to fill these new positions. Azaguirre says the province would be open to expanding 24/7 social work services to other parts of Manitoba if there's a need. Global News time at 9:02. Let's check on the Boston Pizza Sports Desk now. The Winnipeg Goldeyes trying to avoid dropping to last place in their division tonight, taking on the Lincoln Salt Dogs, and it's not going well for the Fish. They're down 8-3 in the ninth inning. The Toronto Blue Jays picking up a second straight win as they blank the Boston Red Sox 3-0. At the World Cup, the final game of the night just getting underway, Colombia taking on Uzbekistan. Three other games today, Portugal played to a 1-1 draw with the Democratic Republic of Congo. Surprise there. England goes to 1-0 as they defeat Croatia 4-2, and Ghana blanks Panama 1-0. Canada will play tomorrow against Qatar. Kickoff is scheduled for 5 p.m. Canada's head coach Jesse Marsh just announcing a few moments ago that captain Alphonso Davies will be available to play in that game. News on the hour, on the half, and when it breaks on 680 CJOB.
4: 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So someone got left behind. 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
6: 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Weather.
2: Clear the rest of the night, down to a low of 7. Tomorrow, mix of sun and cloud, a high of 18. Friday, mix of sun and cloud, small chance of showers, a high of 19. And Saturday, sunny and a high of 21. Right now, 16 degrees outside, 680 CJOB. 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
8: Welcome into The Last Show. You might lose a brain cell or two tonight, but you're definitely going to learn something. Here's what's coming up on the program. Some people get one mosquito bite, while others look like they've lost a fight with a stapler. In 10 minutes' time, we'll find out why mosquitoes seem obsessed with certain human beings and not others. Is it your smell, your skin, your genes, or are you just delicious? Then after that, do you think you're open-minded? Almost everyone says they are. So why do we get so defensive when our beliefs are challenged? Maybe we're not open-minded after all. Halfway through the hour, we'll find out what it really takes to change your mind. All right, there's going to be a lot more than that on the show tonight, but let's dive in. Walk this way, talk this way, just give me a kiss. That is going to set up our science news story here with Jesse Rogerson, an astrophysics professor at York University. We are going over the coolest stories from the science world of the day, starting with the way humans walk. It's weirder than you'd expect. Jesse, welcome to the show.
9: Hey, thanks for having me. Yeah, you ready to talk about walking?
8: I am. Oh, I'm walking here.
9: Perfect.
8: Yes, I am. Look, like how humans walk in crowds And like when you look at paths forged in parks, like how people decide to walk, it's always weirder than you think. There was this park somewhere in the U.S., I forget where

0: they didn't put in walkways until they studied how the grass and the dirt eroded based on the way people actually walked. And it wasn't what architects expected it to be. I'm not sure that's related to this story, but human walking patterns are weirder than people think is my short.
1: Yeah, and that's a good intro to it. You know, thinking about where people are going, you think you know what they're doing. And it's often, there's way more to it. The one that you're talking about, I don't know about exactly what that story is about, but I have heard sort of rumblings of that story. And that is what you're, I think what you're referring to there is there's social things and there's the needs of the group that matter, right? So like, you know, where are people trying to get to? What is the group of the people trying to do through this park? And that sort of emerges a pattern. What's weird about this story, so this is about thinking about a group of people just randomly walking like at a shopping mall or like, I don't know, anywhere where there are big groups of people, right?
0: I always wonder what path do I take when I go to the supermarket? Like I must be crisscrossing, going everywhere, going down aisles five times to find the thing I want. Oh, I might want this thing if this other thing isn't there, but I got to check the other thing and then go back to the original thing. Yes, human walking patterns are weird.
1: That's actually, we're going to come back to that. So what this group has, and there's been a couple of studies on this now that it shows that human walking patterns aren't random in like a big crowd. In fact, we have a preference for which way we go. And it seems to be that there's a preference for turning left for counterclockwise motion. Also, if you've ever been in like a mosh pit in like a heavy metal concert or something like that, they tend to spin in a counterclockwise direction. So there was a study during COVID that recognized that this pattern was happening. This new study is trying to ascertain what variables are causing this. And so they did things like controlling for culture. So they did experiments in both Spain and Japan to try and isolate for that. Didn't change the pattern. They tried to isolate for the number of people. They even did experiments with just one person in an enclosed space and just told them this one. They took like 200 people at one at a time, put them in an enclosed space and said, just walk around aimlessly in this enclosed space. And the preference is clear. On average, we tend to turn left more than we turn right.
0: There's math behind the meander is what you're saying.
1: There's math behind the meander, exactly. So, you know, what exactly is causing this? You know, they tried to isolate as many different things as they could. They tried to take out biological things. Like they even covered people's eyes. They tried to control for left-handed and right-handed dominance or left foot and right foot dominance. And none of it took it out. There's only one thing that had a slight effect on this bias, and that was the age. And that was that the younger they are, they have a stronger preference for the turning left. But of note, the experiments only went up to the mid-30s. So they haven't even tackled all of the age groups yet.
0: We haven't said anything about the movie Zoolander yet, where the main character is an omni-turner. He can't turn left. But I wonder if there's some deep instinct that benefited or for whatever random reason our ancestors preferred left. But then as we age, we're like, okay, we can think about walking rationally.
1: Maybe.
0: We're not so instinct-driven. That's my theory. Not sure it makes any sense.
1: So there's one thing that one of the articles I was reading about this was they pointed to ants. So there's a group of people that done some ants studies on this where they give a new nest, an ant migration from one nest to another. And apparently ants also like to turn left. And so as they're investigating a new nest, they'll turn left more often. And they
0: follow up study looked at uncles. I had to.
1: Congrats. Yep. Best time ever. So they were suggesting things like, well, you know, this is a good decision heuristic. Like if you're faced with just a 50-50 coin flip, it takes off brain loading to have something that you're just constantly doing. And that comes back to the grocery store. Your pattern through the grocery store is probably just a pattern that you've built up over time and you don't have to think about it anymore and you just follow the same path. That's what I do, right?
0: Yeah.
1: Do you do that?
0: I always look at my step meter after I go to the grocery store and I'm like, wow, I walk like 35,000 steps. Is there a more efficient way to do this? Probably. But
1: for
0: you're
1: you,
0: right.
1: Clearly.
0: It's just my instinct over time. I got a routine. I got to go to the milk section first, then this, then that.
1: Well, it makes sense to not have to make huge, complicated decisions every time you go to do something. So if you have like an established pathway that you take, and so that may be what the ants were doing. Maybe it benefits them. It helps them with predation. It helps them with discovering a new nest better. And maybe there's some evolutionary effect that we've taken from many years ago.
0: Is the short of this, the patterns are there, they're kind of cool, they're there across many cultures, and we don't really know why?
1: That is the short. Yeah, we don't know why, and that opens up for more experimentation and cool science to do.
0: All right, speaking of cool science, let's go to the edge of the observable universe.
1: Yes.
0: Where time and distance are kind of the same thing. As we look to the edge of the universe, that's what it looked like about, what, 13 billion years ago? Side note, The universe is only about 13, 14 billion years old anyway.
1: Apparently.
0: The further away something is, the longer it took the light from the thing to get to us. So really, looking at stars in the sky is like owning a time machine, kind of, sort of, not really. Anyway, let's talk about a quasar, like a flickering massive object on the edge of our observable universe.
1: Okay, quasars. This is actually my area of research. So a quasar is the central engine of an active galaxy. You have galaxies, big collections of gas, dust, stars, black holes, everything. Right at the center of a galaxy is a supermassive black hole. Most galaxies have them. Not all of those galaxies will have that black hole actively eating. So a quasar is an actively eating black hole. It has a huge disk of material around it. It's actively being fed by all of this gas, dust, and stuff that's around it.
0: If I aggressively eat cookies, there's crumbs that are going to fly everywhere. That's kind of like the light that yes, black holes suck up everything and don't emit light, but they don't get everything. And when they don't get things, that light gets shot off at us. Am I getting this right?
1: That's exactly. They make this big accretion disk around it as they eat, and the accretion disk gets very hot, very, very bright, brighter than the galaxy that it sits in, and it shines across cosmic distances, and we see them, and I study them. This study is about pushing the boundaries. How far back can you go and still see quasars? How far away can you look and still see quasars? Because we think it's an evolutionary part of growing a galaxy. As you start building a galaxy, eventually you'll get to a point where there's enough material there to start feeding the black hole in a lot, and then it creates the accretion disk. And so we would think that that takes time. So in order to understand how galaxies evolve, we try to figure out how far away the earliest quasars are. And they found in this one at a redshift of 6.5, which is like 800 million years after the Big Bang, which was thought to be too early for a quasar to be established. And so this is really
0: early. So these quasars are sneaking into the party earlier than we thought. Their ticket said admit at a certain time, but they came earlier.
1: Apparently, yes. Apparently, the act of building a quasar, of taking a supermassive black hole, which, by the way, is bigger than you would expect as well, and putting an accretion disk around it and evolving the galaxy forward, apparently could happen very quickly. And so that's what this study found. And then that changes how we think galaxies form and how long it takes and stuff like that.
0: No big deal. It's not like there's a crisis in cosmology right now about how the early universe looked. All right. We are here with Jesse Rogerson, a professor at York University. When we come back, if you've ever wondered why Venus fly traps shut their traps so quickly, we're going to give you the science behind that. Also, why mosquitoes bite some people more than others. We'll be back with Jesse Rogerson. It's Science Nerd News. More in a moment.
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13: Partly cloudy skies tonight, a low of 7 degrees before a sunny day tomorrow, becoming a mix of sun and clouds in the afternoon, a high of 18, a few clouds in the evening, a low of 10. There's also a 60% chance of overnight showers with a risk of thunderstorms before morning. On Friday, 40% chance of rain, high of 19 with a mix of sun and clouds. Saturday, sunny and a high of 21.
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0: When I was a kid, we had a Venus flytrap at school in, I think, our biology class, and I put my finger in it, and it shut! And, well, it was just a plant, so it didn't hurt me at all. But you can imagine if you were a spider or a fly, and you were trapped in one of these things, they shut quickly. Because flies are fast, and yet they get trapped in there. Okay, how does that all work? That's what we're going to talk about. It's Science News, the news of science, with Jesse Rogerson, a professor at York University, who's going to tell us how to shut our fly traps. Jesse, welcome in.
1: Thank you. Yeah, let's nerd out on fly traps. Venus fly traps are insanely cool. Have you ever...
0: Carnivorous plants are really cool.
1: And I've played with them a little bit. Apparently you have as well. They seem so ridiculous. Like you said, the act of trying to catch a fly, like I can't catch a fly with my own hand. I can't close fast enough. These things snap shut in less than a second in order to
0: it's
1: do
0: like
1: that.
0: It's like the Karate Kid with the chopsticks. It's not going to work.
1: Yeah, see? You know, need a Mr. Miyagi plant. So the question is, how does a plant snap shut so quickly? Plants are not known for moving fast. There is one other plant with motility. Have you ever played with that plant that, like, if you touch it, the leaves close up?
0: Yes. Right. Like this. Yeah, I know the one. It's sort of a purple and green plant. Yes,
1: yeah,
0: I don't know
1: the name of it. But if you touch the leaves, then it closes up, some sort of defense mechanism. And in those plants, the way it's able to do it is through hydraulics. So it's moving fluid around the plant. If you push fluid, a non-compressible thing, push like water through a tube, then you can enact things. You can actuate. You can close things.
0: It's called pneumatics.
1: Yeah.
0: Pneumatics. Yeah.
1: So the question was, is this how Venus flytraps are doing it? And they attempted to figure that out, and they moved fluids through the leaves of a Venus flytrap, but it can't create a quick enough snap to do that. So then they had to determine some other mechanism that was causing the plant to snap shut. And it's really, really interesting what they figured out. So you have to imagine like a V-shaped leaf that's open like this. And on the inside of the leaf, you have the walls of the leaf. And on the outside, you have the walls. And they both have the same rigidity. So they're just keeping their shape. But what the plant does, it has these little sensors on the inside, the Venus flytrap, these hairs, that if they're activated in quick succession, which we'll come back to, then the plant immediately starts softening the outside walls of it. So the outer walls get softer. And because the inner walls are still rigid, it snaps shut really, really quick. It reaches a tipping point and it snaps in like less than
0: it's
1: a second.
0: It's like it buckles almost.
1: It buckles. It makes itself buckle. Because it changes the strength of the wall of the leaf. Isn't that incredibly interesting?
0: Plants are so cool.
1: I did a big dive into this, and I was listening to like David Attenborough and everything about Venus flytraps. And it's also, they also make decisions. So they have these hairs on the inside that if something, you know, touches the hair, it doesn't snap shut because it knows that it could be a false positive. And it actually waits up to 20 seconds. It has like a memory of 20 seconds. If another one of the hairs is hit again within 20 seconds, then it knows it's probably something that's actually walking around in there, and it snaps shut. Then it even waits a little bit longer after that to see if there's even more touching of the hair within the closed leaf. And if there's not more, then it opens again. If not, it stays shut for like a long time, for days, to like slowly digest whatever's inside. So there's like decision making that's happening. It's actively changing the strength and rigidity of the walls, and it's doing this so that it can basically digest an animal, which is something we're not used to seeing a plant do.
0: How do they do that? They just like dissolve it with crazy acids and stuff like that?
1: Yeah, they got like, there's like a fluid that is secreted out of the surface of the leaf that the thing is, and it just starts dissolving it, and then it is able to pull the nutrients in through the leaf, and it leaves like the husk of the animal, of the insect there.
0: What a mean way to go. Slowly dissolved in plant stomach acid, basically.
1: It almost feels like a spider. Yeah. An interesting plant. So the Venus flytrap, and the mechanism that we're talking about here, where it's softening the walls, isn't even an unknown mechanism. So this is something that all plants do. They all are able to soften the walls, but they don't use it to eat things.
0: They don't do it for like quick action, basically.
1: They do it to grow. So as a plant is growing, it can't keep rigid walls of the plant. It needs to soften the walls of the plant to get bigger. And so it's just like evolution has taken this really interesting feature that a plant uses to grow and adapted it to like snap a leaf shut to eat something.
0: All right, let's talk mosquitoes. Yeah. I want to go on a little tangent here because I have a highly evolved humanoid adaptation. I'm almost like Homo sapien, like, you know, evolved to the next generation. And I'll tell you what my adaptation is. It's not a new limb. It's not a bigger brain. It's the ability to allow a mosquito to bite me. It injects its little mosquito poison, and then it flies away, and it does not leave a red mark. I am not allergic to whatever it is that gives you mosquito bites. I get bitten by them just like everyone else, and it hurts and it's annoying and they buzz in my ear and I'm not crazy about them, but they don't leave a mark on me. Isn't that wild?
1: That is. So wait, you don't get itchy?
0: No, nothing. I'm not allergic to, I think it's their saliva that causes the red bump. It has some toxin in it or something.
1: Dude, that's so lucky.
0: I know. And my girlfriend's the opposite. Like one mosquito bite and her whole body is red, basically. I mean, she's not like, it's not anaphylaxis. She's not like actually allergic, but the bites are big and they last forever.
1: Yeah, same for my wife. When she gets bit, they create big bumps and big red welts, and it's very uncomfortable, and she's very annoyed by them, understandably so.
0: Having said that, they are attracted to me, but I do know that mosquitoes are attracted to different people more or less. And the question is, why?
1: There's three different things, three main things that attract a mosquito. So we've known for like 100 years that carbon dioxide is a big indicator. So mosquitoes have like from huge distances, from like dozens of meters, they can look around their environment and see sources of CO2.
0: And wow. So that's the breath that we exhale. All mammals exhale.
1: Yeah, yeah, exactly. Right. So that's a clear indicator that thing probably has warm blood that I can go and try and take. But then they get more fine-tuned the closer they get to their prey. So they look at things. The next thing after CO2 would be heat. So they start noticing temperature. So if you have a higher body heat, then that is going to be a more attractive feature. And then the final thing, when they get really close in, within like a meter or so, they start sensing pheromones. They start sensing chemicals. They start smelling you. And there are specific chemicals that are more attractive than others that this experiment we were looking at, I was reading about, was trying to isolate. One of which is this skin oil that is made of the breakdown of the skin oil that is found in some women, actually. And it's called 1-octantuol. It's actually called, a common name for it is mushroom alcohol, that then when they smell it, they go crazy for it. So some women have this one in it. And so
0: shower, you stink, otherwise you'll get bit. Is that what you're saying?
1: Yeah, well, yes. I think showering is a good advice in general.
0: Back to the CO2 thing. If I drink a bunch of booze, side note, I'm sober, but if I did, I think as you process alcohol, you breathe out more carbon dioxide as of metabolizing the booze. So can drinking beer, wine, whatever, make bugs bite me more?
1: Part of this study that I was, not just this study, but other studies I was reading about, was that drinking beer is actually a big problem as well, because one, it does the CO2 thing, but it also increases your body heat, so your skin gets warmer. And this, and it's not even that, it's the smells that come from it. So all, it like hits all three. So the an active beer drinker is going to find themselves swarmed by mosquitoes more often than they would not. But it's not even just that at moment. It could be like 24 hours later after having the beer, you're still smelling good to the mosquitoes.
0: All right. Some of those body odors you emit when you don't shower enough, drinking beer, and then just generally breathing. Is there any reprieve from these insects?
1: Well, I mean, like, there's not much you can do. I mean, you can adjust something that you like, you know, drink less beer, for example, but like you can't really change your CO2. You can't change your body heat generally. So this is where mosquito repellent, wearing certain clothes, you know, sitting next to someone else who's more magnetic than you, that's the thing to do.
0: Convincing my girlfriend to leave me and actually convincing me to have children. Your children may inherit this non-allergic thing from me if it's in fact genetic. I don't know. That's another thing people can do. Try to have children with me. Don't recommend it. Don't want kids.
1: Yes, not something many people would recommend.
0: And it wouldn't help you. It would just help your children that I'm not going to have with you. Please don't do that. Jesse, it's been a joy having you on the show. Thanks for being here.
1: No worries. Thanks for having me.
0: Just ahead, you probably think you're open-minded. Most people do. That's right up until their beliefs are challenged. So why are we so attached to being right? That next.
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13: Global news at 9:30. I'm Ross Levitan. City of Winnipeg officials are trying to make sure those affected by last week's storm can potentially qualify for Manitoba's Disaster Financial Assistance Program. The question was asked because the city didn't declare a state of local emergency like so many RMs and towns did, but believed the declaration did not need to be made for Winnipeggers to qualify. The city says its emergency management people are working with their provincial counterparts to iron out details. The city is also encouraging anyone affected to check the province of Manitoba's Disaster Financial Assistance website for more information. A 68-year-old man is dead after a farming incident, Global's Navi Ball reports.
3: RCMP were called to a commercial farming business in the RM of Stanley, south of Winkler, Tuesday afternoon. Investigators learned a man was working when he got entangled with machinery and he died at the scene. RCMP and Manitoba Workplace Health and Safety are investigating. This is the second workplace incident RCMP have reported this week. A 25-year-old Portage La Prairie roofer died on Monday after falling 12 to 15 feet from a roof. Data from the Workplace Compensation Board shows there were 11 on-the-job deaths in Manitoba in 2024. The province was unable to provide data for the number of workplace-related deaths in 2025 or 2026. Navi Ball, Global News.
13: Global News time is 9:31. Now let's check in on the Boston Pizza Sports Desk, where the Winnipeg Gold Eyes are currently trailing. Make it a final. 8-3, the final score. Lincoln with the victory there. And Alphonso Davies, Canada's star, is available for their match tomorrow against Qatar. Davies has not played since May when suffering a hamstring injury in the Champions League semifinal. I'm Ross Levitan, and that's sports on 680 CJOB.
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0: Everyone likes to think they're open-minded. You likely do. I do. But I'm here with someone who says you're all probably not. What if being open-minded isn't about agreeing with new ideas, but it's about being willing to admit your deepest beliefs might be wrong? I'm here with Daryl Van Tongeren, who is a social psychology professor at Hope College, to discuss this. Daryl, welcome to the show.
22: Thanks for having me, David.
0: So when people say, I'm very open-minded, I feel like we all say this about ourselves. What do they actually mean?
22: I think they're trying to do two things. I think the first thing they're trying to do is say, you can trust me, right? Like, I'm someone that you would want to be in a relationship with. I think they're kind of signaling to other people, like, yeah, I'm open-minded, I'm kind, I'm personable. And then the second is, I think they're trying to make sure that they themselves feel virtuous. This is an important part of their self-concept. We all want to think that we were more open-minded than not.
0: Now, I feel like when people say that, that just means, oh, they're willing to try like a new food, or they like lots of different kinds of music. They don't mean it in this deep way, do they?
22: No, that's exactly right. Yeah, like I'm up for a new experience. If you want to, yeah, take me to a new restaurant, I'd be up for that. But they're not signaling, yeah, of all the different beliefs that I hold, I actually admit that I might be wrong about some of them and I'd be willing to revise or change those. That's not usually what they mean.
0: So there is a difference between being open-minded about, say, pizza toppings and being open-minded about, I don't know, religious views, politics, the deep meaning of life, whether there's an afterlife, like these big questions. I feel like people are a lot more rigid than they think they are.
22: That's exactly right, which is why we oftentimes avoid talking about those things. We like to stay on the surface because, you know, it's a lot more uncomfortable for us to interact with people and realize, oh, no, we don't agree on these really important topics, these really deep existential things that humans have been wrestling with for many years.
0: I think we're all pretty confident that our worldview is a sensible one, and somebody with a worldview that, like, we don't agree, maybe it's a political one, maybe it's a how we structure our government, I don't know. We think they're not sensible people. Or does this mean we're all stubborn, that we're not willing to, like, shift our kind of worldview easily?
22: Yeah, it's pretty natural for us to think that the way we're engaging the world is the way everybody would. It's a sense of, like, naive realism. Like, any reasonable person, any intelligent person would obviously think the way I do, because I think the way I do, and I'm intelligent, and I'm reasonable. I think what people forget is that they have probably changed their mind at some point in their life. And so oftentimes when people are interacting with someone else and they say, I can't believe someone else would hold this different view. Who else could think this way? Well, it could be you just several years ago when you've changed your mind.
0: That has happened to me. What happens to us when someone challenges our core beliefs, things that we really feel are values or ethics-based positions that we don't like when people disagree with us?
22: It can make us pretty anxious. So you have to first think about what these beliefs do. These beliefs are part of what we psychologists call a worldview. They're these interlocking sets of ideas or ideologies that help us answer big existential questions. When those things are intact, we feel comfortable, we feel peaceful, we feel like life is meaningful. When we start chipping away at those, we start feeling anxious because we don't have the answers to life's biggest questions. And so when people hold different views from us, we realize, well, shoot, one of us have to be right and one of us have to be wrong. And it certainly can't be me who's wrong. So you have to be wrong. I have to be right. And so even just the mere existence of somebody else holding a viewpoint that's different than ours is just enough to erode the confidence with which we hold our beliefs. And so we start feeling a little anxious, and then we start acting out of that anxiety.
0: So that erosion of our confidence, that anxiety when we're interacting with someone like that, that's why we're actually not as open-minded as we think we are. It's not about pizza toppings, is what you're saying.
22: That's exactly right. Because even if we think about small things that we might be stubborn about, the reason why we might be stubborn about those things is because they're all related in our mind to something bigger, to something greater. Because we can't be, if we're wrong about the little stuff, maybe we're also wrong about the big stuff. And there's just simply too much at stake to be wrong about the big stuff.
0: But there must be some benefit to being open to being wrong about the big stuff. Like, there must be some utility to being actually open-minded.
22: And there is. And some of the research my colleagues and I have done have found that there's a little bit of a trade-off. So although it feels really good psychologically to think that you have conviction and you are absolutely right, interpersonally, you're pretty intolerant and not really pleasant to be around. The benefits of being open-minded is you're much more tolerant. You're willing to entertain different perspectives and ideas. You're much nicer to be around. You're a better neighbor and community member. The problem is that you have to incur those psychological costs of hanging on to that anxiety.
0: Now, are there benefits to being closed-minded as you define it? Like, you end up with a tight-knit group of friends who all share the same values and you all agree on things. And that must feel nice, I guess.
22: That does. And that's oftentimes why people don't feel the inertia or the motivation to change. Because if you surround yourself with people and only partake in and consume news that confirms your beliefs that you've always held, you feel pretty good. It feels right. It feels like you really are seeing the world accurately. So the psychological benefits are huge.
0: Now, it is kind of surprising to me, as you say, like, if you are actually open-minded, actually willing to be friends, understand other people's worldviews that disagree with your own, that causes anxiety, that open-mindedness is something that can cause, like, this negative experience. I always thought open-mindedness was, like, extremely positive, and I think that's why we all say we're open-minded. Does this connection often surprise people, that open-mindedness equals anxiety?
22: I think it does. I think people say, well, no, isn't this like, you know, unilaterally just a good thing? Because this is what people say we should do. If they say we should be open-minded, why are there any costs at all? But all we have to do is take a quick look at our culture, look at our political divides, look at the increasing strengthening of ideological commitments across a number of different perspectives, and we realize people aren't really that open-minded. And so when we start pressing as to why they're not, we realize it's because it's really uncomfortable to live in uncertainty, to realize that you could be wrong. You know, the messages right now that are getting the most attraction, that are garnering the most attention, are the ones that offer firm, absolute security, faith, conviction, and strong, sweeping claims, not the ones that say, you know, we might be wrong. We're not really sure what we're doing here, but maybe let's go on this journey together. Those aren't as compelling to people.
0: But we've always liked claims like that as people. For example, the claim of the afterlife deals with this fundamental uncertainty of what happens to you after you die. And we've all had stories of afterlives throughout human history that we've believed, like maybe it was Greek gods or whatever. This is not a new human thing to want to avoid anxiety by holding on to a rigid belief, even if it's not true.
22: Yeah, that's exactly right. Right. So one of the biggest, you know, one of the ironies about death is it's the only certain thing we know in life, but it opens up this huge uncertainty about what happens after, because nobody knows, because no one's been there and come back. And so what we do is, in light of that uncertainty, is we do cling to really strong beliefs. People who are religious cling to, you know, this belief that life is not the end, that there's something that happens after. People who aren't cling pretty firmly to the naturalistic view that this is the only life we have, so we better make the most of it. And so, right, this is something that has been going on for millennia. And so, you know, managing this type of anxiety has been a central task of humans for as long as we've been self-conscious and have the cognitive capacities to do so.
0: Is there an evolutionary reason why people cling tightly to beliefs? I guess that people aren't open-minded. Like, is there a reason we've become this way?
22: Yeah, you might imagine that if we were perpetually consumed with the anxiety of realizing that we're going to die and we might be wrong about what happens after we die and maybe life doesn't actually have any meaning, we'd probably be pretty incapacitated to actually do things. So instead, we invest in these, you know, beliefs or these certain kind of illusions that our life is super meaningful, that everyone's going to remember me after I die, that, you know, this interview will, you know, etch me with symbolic immortality. And even after I'm gone, people will long be talking about my research and the valuable contributions I've made to society and humanity, instead of just accepting that maybe this is kind of all there is.
0: Well, I've kind of learned two things right now with you, Daryl. One is that we're not as open-minded as we think we are. And two, open-mindedness might actually have some downsides, and that's the way we are the way we are. However, if someone does want to become open-minded, even listening to, is it your warning or your cautioning that it will cause you anxiety? I do wonder, is it something we can do? Can we really be open-minded?
22: Yeah, we can cultivate open-mindedness.
0: All right, when we come back from the break, I'm going to ask you how to do that. I'm here with Daryl Van Tongeren, a social psychology professor at Hope College. When we come back, we'll tell you how to become open-minded. I promise.
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13: Temperature down to 7 degrees tonight with partly cloudy skies. Tomorrow, sunny, a high of 18, becoming a mix of sun and clouds in the afternoon. At night, a few clouds, increasing cloudiness after midnight. Then, a 60% chance of showers before morning with a risk of thunderstorms. The overnight low is 10. On Friday, high of 19, mix of sun and clouds, 40% chance of showers. Saturday, sunny, and a high of 21.
4: Your above-average intelligence brought you here. It deserves above-average absurdity. 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
0: Being open-minded sounds wonderful, right up until you have to question something you deeply believe, a core value of yours. So how do you do it? How do you become open-minded when being open-minded can cause you anxiety and make you feel like the ground beneath you is disappearing? That's what we're going to discuss here with Daryl Van Tongeren, a social psychology professor at Hope College who's recently written about this and has done research in this area. Daryl, welcome back to the show.
22: Thanks so much.
0: Okay, what is existential humility?
22: So existential humility is this acknowledgement that your deepest held beliefs, these core fundamental things you believe, religion, politics, what happens to you after you die, what the meaning of life is, that you could be wrong about these beliefs and you're willing to revise these beliefs in light of sufficiently strong evidence.
0: I feel like that's a bit of a cop-out because I take that position where I'm like, hey, I'm a skeptic. It's not that I'm saying what you say isn't true. It's that you haven't met your burden of proof. But I know deep down that like someone's burden of proof to convince me to change my religious views, my political views, is so high that I'm basically closed-minded. It's just a trick I say to seem open-minded. I just gave away a trick. Can that be true that we kind of pretend we're open-minded when we're not? How do we really do it?
22: Yeah, that's a great question. And when I teach this to my students, I ask them exactly what you just the thought experiment you just went through, David. I said, think about exactly what would have to happen, like write out exactly what would need to occur in order for you to change your mind. And when students go through this exercise, they realize the level of evidence is so incredibly high, it's almost impossible. Or it creates a situation in which the likelihood is so low that what they are doing is we're self-deceiving, right? We're saying, I am open-minded, but when in truth, the bar to change our minds is so incredibly high. So I think the first part is realizing that we have this bent towards close-mindedness, and we're probably self-deceptive in how open-minded we think we are. And so we might want to get some feedback from people who are close to us, maybe in different domains, different areas of our life, to say, how open-minded do you actually think I am on a range of different ideas?
0: Okay. Is there utility to like hanging out with people who you know whose beliefs you fundamentally disagree with? Like, should I go to a political rally for a candidate that I cannot stand? Should I attend a religious ceremony for a religion I don't believe in and really give the pastor, the rabbi, the imam like the time of day? Like, how do I do it?
22: Yeah, that's a great, you know, that is a great question. I think there are probably different strategies you can take. So if you are going to really interacting with people who are ideologically different from you, who hold different perspectives, that is incredibly valuable. But you have to do it with the right mindset, right? So if you've only read one news source and you're going to another, you shouldn't read that news source cynically. You shouldn't try to ask yourself, oh my gosh, why, you know, who could believe these things? You if you're going to do any of these types of things, you're interacting with other people, you're taking in different news sources, you're participating in brand new religious or political experiences, you have to do so in good faith. You have to do so saying, I am here because I'm curious. I realize that I have something to learn. And these people are absolutely trying their best in the same way I am trying my best. And then the last thing you need to do is you need to lay down the moral superiority you may go into that situation with and say, I'm no better than anyone else here. We're all earnestly trying to get, to try to get to the truth. We're trying to figure out the way the world works. And I'm open to learn from them.
0: is the goal then to hold kind of weaker beliefs? Because it's, I feel like if I have strongly held beliefs, how am I going to go hang out with people who believe fundamentally different things and have an open mind? Because they're going to offend me at every turn.
22: I think probably a good place to start would be to have a few, emphasis on a few core beliefs they probably hold pretty tightly. Those are the ones where it's okay to have a pretty high bar to change your mind. But when I'm talking a few, I'm talking maybe as many as you can count on one hand, right? Not so many. So many of us make kind of every issue a sacred moral issue about which we're completely unwilling to change our mind. And so if you have a few core things you can hold on to, and then you say everything else is up for revision, that's going to be a good start.
0: Okay, start like lightly. For example, I live in the U.S. I believe the prison system in any state shouldn't be privatized. I shouldn't go hang out with the CEO of a private prison company. That's too far a step. I got to start weaker.
22: That's exactly right.
0: Okay, what would be an example?
22: I mean, I've got a good friend all the way from high school, and we've remained close, and we have very, very different political beliefs. And there are times in which we talk about those political beliefs, and there are other times it doesn't even come up. And we just do other things. We hang out. We play golf. We drink bourbon. We barbecue. And politics doesn't come up. But when I'm interacting with other people from a different political perspective, I think of my friend. And I think, you know, this is a guy. He's a great father. He's a great husband. He cares about the world. He wants to make the world a better place. He sees the world completely different than I do. But so do these other people. And maybe they're just as kind and compassionate and just as good of a friend as he is. We just might see things slightly differently.
0: I'm hearing how to become more open-minded from you, how to become really more open-minded. But it's kind of sounding like it would be me being more gullible, more likely to believe things that I currently have a strong position on. How do you address that concern, that being open-minded would be perceived as being gullible?
22: So the end goal of being open-minded is not necessarily to change your mind. It's just to engage the world with more curiosity so you get more information. So then you are making a more educated decision. You're gathering more information to figure out if you have the evidence to change your mind. And probably the other thing about being open-minded is you're learning how to interact with positively other people who are different from you in a way where you're less intolerant, less mean-spirited, and more collaborative.
0: That's all the fun stuff, though. Is curiosity a skill? Like, can I become better at it? If I'm someone who just, like, looks at other people and doesn't care, but I want to care, can I develop that skill?
22: I think you can. I think it takes practice. And I think there's practice in two different ways. So the first way that you can practice it is you can just start asking questions. Wonder why they're doing that. You know, I wonder what their perspective is here. I wonder what's going on with them. So cultivating kind of an empathic curiosity, so a curiosity that's driven by empathy, really wanting to understand someone else's perspective and what they're experiencing. And then the second is cultivating the distress tolerance to hang on and bear in there when the anxiety from not knowing creeps up. And so we need to do a little bit better about handling anxiety, building that distress tolerance. And that's going to allow us to live in the unknown, to live in the gray, in the uncertainty without lashing out or responding defensively when we feel anxious.
0: Okay, let's end with this. It seems like people are more and more closed-minded these days. Do you think it's social media? Do you think it's the way the news functions? Like, does social media reward making certainty, confidence, hot takes, claims like this feel true rather than discuss things with nuance?
22: I do think that the way we now are provided and consume information is definitely more driven by algorithms that are intended to reinforce the beliefs we already have. So whether that's the news channels that we seek out, the information that comes over our phone, our tablet, or our computer, or the social media accounts we follow, all of those probably confirm the ways we already believe. Then you couple that with the fact that if we've ever not known something, we have access to the most information in the most expedient and fast process that we've ever had before. We're just not good at not knowing, right? It used to be the case if you wanted to argue about who held some type of sports record, you're like, well, I don't know.
0: You got to go to the library and get the sports encyclopedia.
22: That's exactly right. Now you can just ask ChatGPT or you can just look it up. And so we're not good at not knowing. And so, you know, one of the things you can do is go, you know, learn to build that muscle of not knowing. Don't immediately just seek out the information. Try to sort it out yourself. Be curious. Ask yourself, what are different ways I could figure this out? Well, what does it feel like that I don't know? Am I okay not knowing?
0: That's so interesting. Having the wealth of human information in our pocket on our smartphone means we're bad at not knowing things these days. And not knowing things and admitting it is a part of being open-minded. That could be, you just blew my mind with that one. if we follow all your instructions, we become more open-minded, what might change in our lives?
22: I think that we're going to be better neighbors. I think we're going to be better, we're going to have better communities. I think we're probably going to be a little bit less hostile and a little bit less intolerant towards one another. And maybe we're going to be able to get along just a little bit more kindly.
0: Daryl, I've enjoyed this chat. Thanks for being on the show.
22: Thanks so much for having me.
0: Daryl Van Tongeren is a social psychology professor at Hope College. 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
5: Global news at 10 o'clock. I'm Ross Levitan. The Center for Disease Control in the U.S. has issued a travel notice about hepatitis A outbreak in Manitoba. Global's Catherine Dornian has more on the disease.
7: Since the outbreak began in Manitoba last year, there have been 784 total reported cases of hepatitis A, 165 hospitalizations, and 4 deaths. Hep A is a liver infection spread by food or water contaminated with infected feces or by close contact with an infected person. Symptoms can be very serious in adults and can include fever, nausea, vomiting, diarrhea, and jaundice. The outbreak began in northern communities with poor access to sanitation. Infectious disease specialist Isaac Bogue Gosh says the risk is low outside those communities, but you can still get the Hep A vaccine if you think you have been exposed to the virus.
8: The vaccine can also be used for post-exposure prophylaxis, meaning someone has been exposed to hepatitis A.
7: Exposed to the virus.
8: The vaccine can also be used for post-exposure prophylaxis, meaning someone has been exposed to hepatitis A, and then they can get

0: last year's poll. This, as a new Statistics Canada report confirms extreme weather is reshaping Canada's insurance market. The Insurance Bureau of Canada's Liam McGinty says brokers have noticed this trend over the last 30 years.
1: We used to pay $400 million a year as an industry in claims related to natural disasters. We're paying closer to $3.5 billion a year now.
0: McGinty adds that means higher premiums for everyone, regardless of where they live, and those living in high-risk areas will have to continue to pay more. Global News Time is 10:02. Now let's check in on the Boston Pizza Sports Desk, where it was a tough loss tonight for the Winnipeg Gold Eyes. They fall to Lincoln by a score of 8-3. And one match in the World Cup is still underway among the five today. Colombia is up 1-0 over Uzbekistan at halftime. Earlier today, England doubled up Croatia 4-2. Ghana beat Panama 1-0. Portugal tied Congo 1-1. And Austria had a 3-1 win over Jordan. The big news today coming out of Canada is that Alphonso Davies, Canada's best player, will be available to play tomorrow against Qatar. Davies has been out since May when he suffered a hamstring injury in the semifinals of the Champions League. I'm Ross Levitan. That's Sports 680 CJOB.
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0: Partly cloudy skies tonight, a low of 7 degrees before a sunny day tomorrow, becoming a mix of sun and clouds in the afternoon, a high of 18, a few clouds in the evening, a low of 10. There's also a 60% chance of overnight showers with a risk of thunderstorms before morning. On Friday, 40% chance of rain, high of 19 with a mix of sun and clouds. Saturday, sunny and a high of 21.
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5: Do body cameras on police actually prevent them from engaging in bad behavior? Because they sound like an obvious solution to a potential problem. A cop taps the record button and that creates accountability. But if then police control the cameras, the footage, the investigations, how much really changes? Well, let's discuss that with Michael Caine, a lecturer in criminology at Deakin University in Australia, who's recently written about this. Michael, welcome to the show.
6: Hey, thanks for having me, David. Excited to talk about it.
5: So for people that are worried about police misconduct or people that fall on the other end of it, the body cameras, they seem like a simple fix. If everything is recorded, shouldn't bad behavior be prevented? That's the thinking, right, going into these things.
6: Yeah, I mean, well, while there were, you know, other reasons for having body-worn cameras introduced in the first place, early trials in about 2005 to 2010 in the UK, you know, some of that reasoning was about accountability. It was definitely the catalyst for US introduction. So the United States bringing it in after the shooting of Michael Brown in Ferguson. So Obama's major investment into law enforcement and body cams. And so there was this, you know, major idea about, like, you know, body cams were going to be the silver bullet, the panacea that fixes the problem of police engaging in brutality and corruption and would hold them accountable. But you know, studies today are showing that, you know, while there are benefits to it, it's a very mixed space at the moment. Some studies are showing really big improvements in like Chicago in terms of lowering the number of complaints that are coming through. But some experts suggest that might be because it's lowering the number of vexatious complaints that are coming in, not legitimate complaints. So, you know, when people, for example, feel hard done by the fact that they've gotten a red light ticket, they'll put in a false complaint that they've been, you know, assaulted by police, as opposed to someone who actually has been assaulted by police and makes a complaint.
5: That's interesting. So the thinking around the reduction of complaints is reducing frivolous ones, not necessarily ones that would have happened if the cameras weren't there.
6: Yeah, well, body-worn cameras have been a fantastic tool for police in that regard. It shields them from vexatious complaints. It acts as a fantastic tool for evidence collection. So they're able to produce, you know, better outcomes in court when acting on behalf of the prosecution. And so, you know,

0: when you start getting into studies about officer attitudes behind body-worn cameras, some are quite positive. It's been less so for those who have to go through the steps of trying to access body-worn camera footage or trying to use that footage to substantiate a complaint through an internal reporting process.
1: Well, the headline question here, do body cameras reduce the use of excessive force? Is there evidence for that potential claim that they reduce that amount of excessive force?
0: There is. So the earliest studies that were done on this were done on the Rialto Police Department in California. So Ariel, Farrar and Sutherland ran the first like quasi-randomized experimental design where they had cops go out with body-worn cameras on one shift and then cops go out without the cameras on another shift. And then they compared the prior year's use of force, you know, incident rates. So how often was force being used? How many times were they, you know, recording that force was being used? And then compared it against the control group and the group that had the cameras, the experimental group. And they found, on average, between 60 to 70% reductions from the previous 3 years. The problem is that there's been a number of replication studies since then, and it's been really, really diverse in terms of findings. Some have found no effects. Some found use of force slightly increased or decreased more in the group that didn't have the cameras. And so it's becoming a little bit unclear as to whether body cameras are as influential as they're meant to be.
1: It sounds messy. And did those police that had the cameras as part of that study, did they know they were being studied for their use of force?
0: Yeah, they did. And the major thing that seems to be the issue here is it just comes back to discretion. So when officers know that they can turn a camera on and off, it removes a lot of that deterrence effect that comes out of the benefit of body-worn cameras. Which is why, you know, Axon is the world supplier of both tasers and body-worn cameras. They've been, to my understanding, fiddling with the concept of cameras that automatically start recording when you enter an incident. So where powers are being used, where force is about to be initiated, the camera kind of recognizes signs and starts the recording automatically. So it removes the ability for cops to turn a camera on or off. But in Australia, in Victoria in particular, the state that, you know, most of my research is based around, we've had quite a number of problems. So a report from the Auditor General's office looking at, you know, the use of body-worn cameras over an 8-year period, because we didn't introduce them for accountability. We introduced them as an evidence collection tool for domestic and family violence incidents. And we've found that about 18 to 20% of the time that cameras should be activated, officers are not activating their camera.
1: Would it be safe to say that these cameras are only as good as the policies and consequences of not using them that are behind these cameras?
0: Yeah. So from the standpoint of policy, mandatory recording is the baseline. You have to have some sort of mandatory requirement. If officers can use their full discretion to just go, I think I'll record it on this incident, but not the next one, there's no real value to them. So you have to have it be that whenever a power is used, whenever force is used, there must be a body-worn camera recording, you know, relating to that event, that incident. The bigger issue in my view is the compliance and the consequences for compliance. Because officers, we don't know what the internal discipline or punishment is for failing to record. Because we don't hear about it. There's not a lot of transparency. There's been a number of cases here in Victoria of police, after engaging in pretty serious acts of force, putting a man in an induced coma after stomping his head into the ground. One of the big criticisms that our independent oversight body, you know, leveled against Victoria Police was the fact that they didn't return on their body-worn cameras. But there wasn't any recommended punishment for that. It was just kind of flagged as that was a violation of policy. They should have done it. And that was kind of the end of it.
1: And those policies being controlled by the police, also the camera software, the storage, the access to the footage, the control of the whole system is often done by that very same police department. It's kind of like letting students keep custody of their own tests after they cheated. I'm not saying in all cases, but in cases where it really matters like that.
0: Yeah, and it's the core issue with a lot of policing problems in general. When it comes down to police accountability, it's all about the fact that the entire process is independently, internally handled by police for police. You have these external bodies. So I know where you are in the United States, it's a bit more complicated because of how decentralized policing is in America.
1: Mm-hmm. Well, I'm from Canada originally, where it's more similar to Australia, so I've seen it both ways.
0: It is. Yeah. So we have our, you know, major state level oversight bodies that are supposed to handle a lot of this stuff. But when you dig into a lot of the research into these bodies, they handle about 1% of complaints. And so you've got this entire system that falls back on police investigating police. And that includes how they're going to review the footage, make determinations based on the conduct that they see in it. And we just see time and time again, I've done some research on whether the incident footage out of body-worn cameras led to better outcomes in both internal disciplinary outcomes and in criminal and civil cases. And I often found that when the footage and the case managed to get to a criminal court case, and it was substantiated as, you know, common assault, guilty of common assault, if you go back and have a look at what the internal disciplinary outcome was, it was an unsubstantiated complaint due to lack of evidence. They had access to the same footage that the courts did, but the cops just don't see it that way.
1: And in that case, a jury beyond reasonable doubt. Look, I'm hearing there's some positives. I'm hearing there's some issues with the way these body cams work. You study this stuff. If you could redesign police body cams, the whole system, the whole process, everything about them, what would you do? More cameras, better compliance rules, independent control of the footage? What would you do to make a program like this better?
0: So for the most part, a lot of the key things that need to be done have been done, right? So we've got mandatory recording policies in most places in Australia. It's a popular thing overseas as well. We have the situation where, every cop has to go out with a camera. There's an expectation that it should be footage. But the major change needs to be that an independent body has to control all that footage as well as control the investigations themselves, or else cops will always feel comfortable misusing the footage potentially.
1: Well, Michael, I've really enjoyed the chat. Thanks so much for being on the show.
0: No, pleasure being here. Thanks, David.
1: Michael Caine is a lecturer in criminology at Deakin University in Australia. Just ahead, parental leave. A year off of work with a newborn can boost a father's career. So why doesn't the same thing happen for a mom? That discussion next.
2: 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This is The Last Show with David Cooper.
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16: Partly cloudy skies tonight, a low of 7 degrees before a sunny day tomorrow, becoming a mix of sun and clouds in the afternoon, a high of 18, a few clouds in the evening, a low of 10. There's also a 60% chance of overnight showers with a risk of thunderstorms before morning. On Friday, 40% chance of rain, high of 19 with a mix of sun and clouds. Saturday, sunny and a high of 21.
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1: If a man and a woman both take the same parental leave at work, it stands to reason that they should both get the same career outcome. But a new study suggests that's not always what happens. So let's talk about the why here with some people who've worked on it. One is Anya Kirstich. Anya, welcome to the show.
17: Thank you so much.
1: And I'm also here with Ivana Hedig, who are both management professors at York University. Ivana, welcome to the program as well.
18: Happy to be here. Thank you.
1: So my first question is, if I told you that taking a year off of work to care for a baby could help a man's career, a lot of people would assume that can't possibly be true. Your findings suggest it might be. Do you want to walk me through it?
18: Absolutely, yeah. So what we actually found is that, you know, contrary to popular beliefs, and like you said, a lot of the time when, you know, a couple is preparing for, you know, the birth of their child, the general, you know, conception or misconception, I guess, is that taking a parental leave or the man taking a parental leave within the couple would, you know, negatively impact his career outcomes. And so our research has actually found, as you mentioned, the opposite effect, right? So we've actually found that taking a parental leave can have positive effects on men's career outcomes. And so more specifically, we actually found that taking a parental leave can impact perceptions of the leave taker's communality. And so this is a set of, you know, stereotypically feminine traits that, you know, that include being, you know, kind, caring, sensitive to the needs of others. It can actually, it can boost men's perceptions of men's communality after they take a parental leave. These communality perceptions in turn can lead to positive career outcomes for men. So perceptions of their higher ability into a leadership position, the rewards that they, the people might want to give them, workplace rewards, and also perceptions of their leadership effectiveness. And then at the same time, we also did not find these same effects for women. So taking a parental leave did not impact women's career outcomes in the same way as men's.
1: So what were you trying to understand with your study and how did you go about doing it? Like, were you studying leave itself? Were you studying the stories people tell themselves about what parental leave says about a worker? What were you trying to get at here?
18: Yes, we were looking at this in the context of kind of hiring context, and so a promotion into a leadership position. So what we did was we examined, we conducted two studies where we had participants review a set of application or job application materials for the position of a marketing manager. And so we were looking at other people's perceptions of the leave taker themselves, right? So whether or not they would hire them for this position and how they kind of viewed them. And so what we did was we provided all applicants with the same job application materials, other than the fact that they had taken different lengths of parental leave. Each participant viewed kind of had one, was in one condition where the applicant had taken either a 15-month, a 12-month, a 6-month, month or no parental leave. And then they provided their kind of views of the applicants. So they completed measures of, you know, communality perceptions, hireability ratings, reward recommendations, and perceptions of the applicant's leadership effectiveness.
1: So to the findings, one of the things that I found fascinating is that one who takes parental leave sort of sends a signal to their coworkers. What are the signals that are sent to coworkers, I suppose, if a man takes it versus if a woman takes it?
17: Yeah, I was about to say, the signal, yes, and it's about signals. So the signal they send is that they actually are now a different kind of a leader, and a leader who can be tough and dominant and gentle when needed, but also a leader who is sensitive to the needs of others, who is also kind and empathetic. And these are traits traditionally associated with women and not men. And now what the signals these men are sending is that I've acquired these skills as well. So now I'm a more balanced leader and hence a better leader, because that's what the workplace today needs. We need more empathetic leaders. We need leaders sensitive to the needs of others, and we are valuing that in the workplace today. So they are being seen as they have gained actually additional skills after taking a parental leave.
1: I think it's a good thing that men take this leave and send that signal. But what seems unfair to me is that why aren't women who are taking this leave sending that exact same signal?
17: And one of the reasons why they're not getting the same outcomes or the same boost is that women are expected to be sensitive to the needs of others, empathetic and kind and so forth. So we don't give them any rewards for that. We are expect them, if they don't behave that way, we penalize them. Men are not expected to do that. So in a sense, they're violating traditional gender expectations, but in a positive way. So the moment you violate the expectations that others traditionally have of you, you're more likely, A, to get noticed, and then you get some kind of reaction. In this particular context, we're arguing reaction is going to be very positive, where they're going to be seen as a more effective leaders and better leaders, in a sense, more balanced leaders.
1: Is this an example of what gender inequality often looks like in real life? Like not dramatic discrimination, but small advantages that are handed out that might compound over time, for example?
17: This is an interesting one. Usually when we think about disadvantages, what research traditionally focused on and studied is the barriers that women face, like women are being discriminated against, they're less likely to be hired, less likely to be promoted, so forth, and that's accumulating. And that's true. But there is the other part of the story, which we are showing, it's not just the barriers and obstacles that women face that create gender inequities. It's also these boosts that men receive that they're not received on any merit, so to speak, that it's basically the same behaviors, but interpretation, the signal is different. So the gender inequities also are created by these additional boosts that are given to men for the same behavior that women also engage in.
18: And it's also, I think, just really important to note here that, you know, as Ivona mentioned, women are often engaging in this behavior, you know, taking a parental leave. It's usually expected of women, but it's something that women are often penalized for. And there's a lot of research showing these negative effects for women taking parental leaves as well.
1: One other matter that complicates things, and I'll give you a personal example. I have a friend who will remain nameless. He took parental leave, and I know that he worked on some professional development stuff as well as child care stuff. It wasn't that he was just at his laptop for several months improving his skills and not helping with the family. Is that a common story? And if it is, it's kind of an uncomfortable thing that some men are taking parental leave to actually improve their career while getting this perception benefit as well.
18: Yeah, I don't think that your friend is in the minority there. So there has been research showing that men are more likely to use their parental leaves as kind of time off from their main job responsibilities, where they can maybe develop some human capital, maybe engage in some training, maybe also do some work to kind of try to get ahead. We see this a lot in academia as well, right? And so I think this is why it's so important for organizations and society in general to encourage men to take parental leave for the reason that it's intended, right? To care for and bond with their child, and to really encourage men to kind of leave their work and to use that time for that.
1: What would you both want organizations to change in the way they think about parental leave, or employees, managers, you know, executives at a company? From your study, what changes would you like to see happen so that things could be more equitable?
17: One big thing I would like to see more senior leaders taking themselves these kind of leaves, in particular men, and role modeling the behavior, and also role modeling the intended behavior, not the behavior where they go on a leave and they use it for self-enhancement purposes, social capital enhancement and so forth. So, and we also would like the organizations to acknowledge that these disparities exist, and the same leave could actually lead to different outcomes if you're not more conscious about those different outcomes. And to be very clear about what are the metrics that we're evaluating people on, what are we hiring, what we're promoting, for what are the exact behaviors rather than just perceptions of how well somebody is doing. So a lot of it organizations can do, and organizations actually do stand to play a key role in changing some of these gender norms in terms of who should be taking the leave. If you think about how leaves are actually mandated, and, you know, I should also say one caveat about our work, it's been done in the Canadian context, in the context of Canadian parental leaves, which I think is very important to understand, because in Canada, the parental leaves have been mandated at the national level for a very long time. And in Canada, men have been eligible to take parental leave since 1990s.
1: Well, I thank you both for being here and sharing details from your study.
18: Thank you so much for your interest in our work.
17: Thank you for having us.
1: Up next, I turn 40 tomorrow, and if I'm being honest, I've got some thoughts. So after the break, why getting older makes so many of us uneasy and how to make peace with it.
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1: No matter who you are, what you look like, how much money you have, where you grew up, anything about you, I promise you, you have something in common with every single soul on this earth that's alive. You're all getting older every single day. We all age. How do we do it gracefully? How do we get older without freaking ourselves out? That is what we're going to discuss here with Gary Dierenfeld, a therapist, a social worker. It is Therapy Thursdays on a Wednesday, which is a confusing name. I know. I don't even know why we do it. But Gary, welcome to the show.
3: You didn't drop your bomb.
1: Oh, I was saving the bomb. I'm saving the bomb.
3: Okay. All right.
1: No good? No,
3: it's your show. I just know that there's a bomb to drop.
1: All right. This sounds, we mean metaphorical. This sounds very violent. Okay. Hey, Gary, why don't you ask me what tomorrow is?
3: Hey, David. What be tomorrow?
1: I'm turning 40, you jerk. You ruined the whole introduction. Thursday, I am turning 40, and I'll need some Therapy Thursdays on a Thursday. I'm a little... Am I freaked out? I'm actually less freaked out than I was to turn 30, but I am slightly freaked out. Last night, I said too.
3: I didn't know you were 30, but you are freaked out. Gary, I have this great topic for an interview this morning. I'm turning, like, yeah, you're having your midlife crisis on radio, for crying out loud.
1: Probably. Are we gonna, is that what this next 10 minutes is gonna be? Me having a mental breakdown?
3: Listen, I'm 70. I remember when I turned 40, I did have my midlife crisis. My wife was following me home in her car. We were coming back from the cottage. We stop at a gas station. We both fill up with gas. I go to the kiosk and I say to the cashier, "See that cute gal out there? Put her on my card." She looks at me and she says, "Oh, sir, is that your daughter?"
1: Oh, boy.
3: "It's my wife and she's older than me."
1: That was it? That was the moment?
3: Oh, my, well, yeah. And like, then there were other things where everyone's telling me that I look old. I phoned a friend of mine, a psychologist. And I said, "Estes, everyone's telling me I'm old. I'm in this crisis now that I'm 40. And I'm, you know what it's like.
1: You didn't quit your job and buy a Porsche and leave your wife and I don't know.
3: I'm expecting some sage advice. And the only thing he says to me is, "Dierenfeld, ditch the beard. It makes you look old."
1: Did you shave that day? Look.
3: I did. Okay, wait a second. Okay. I did. And my son comes home from school, typical 13-year-old or 12-year-old at the time. And I say, "Hey, son, how was your day?" And typical in that he doesn't look at you, doesn't make eye contact, shuffling his feet, walking through the kitchen. "Fine, Dad." I said, "You know what, son? Look at me when I speak to you." He lifts his head and he doesn't recognize where the voice is coming from without the beard. And he literally flew back.
1: Mm-hmm.
3: Anyways, I grew the beard back within about a month or two. And I'm old. I'm 70.
1: Let me spill out some of my younger person wisdom. When I turned 30, one of my closest friends, he turns 30 in September. This is 10 years ago. Not September of this year, September 10 years ago. He'll be 40 in September, side note. This guy texts me the day before his birthday. He said, "You know, David, last year you forgot to call me on my birthday." It really hurt my feelings. This year, I'm turning 40, and I need you to call me tomorrow. I'm just telling you that because the idea of you forgetting will hurt my feelings more than the idea of me reminding you. And just in that moment, I was like, that's such a big concept, this idea of taking charge of your own feelings, you know, like telling people what you need. Yeah, that was a nice little moment of aging. And I think it speaks to aging gracefully. You know, you got to tell other people what you want. A lot of people enter birthdays expecting something, but they're unclear on what. You know, like, oh, throw me a party. Oh, cook me a nice dinner. It's like you're in charge of your own feelings if you tell other people what you expect of them.
3: You know, good points. You're coming into your own. You're starting to risk being authentic. And as we age, hopefully we can be more of who we truly are. That's part of aging gracefully.
1: Here's my 30th, though. I had a bad time. So I was going to plan a party. And one of my closest friends, not this guy, another guy, he couldn't make the party. He was traveling on that day. And I got so upset. I felt like he was the keystone friend to the whole thing, that he couldn't make my birthday. I canceled the whole thing and spent the day depressed and feeling sorry for myself. Okay? Then 31 comes around. And I'm like, there's no pressure, right? It's not my 30th. It's not the big day. I throw the party that I wanted. And it was a lot of fun. And I think I'm going to do that this year. Tomorrow, I have nothing planned. I'm not feeling depressed, though. But for 41, I'm going to throw my big party. It's the pressure off party. That's what I did 10 years ago. It worked then, and I'm planning on redoing that this time around.
3: Look, I think that's great. And you're coming into your own. You're finding what's comfortable for yourself. Hopefully, we can all do that as we age. I have grandkids, 3 grandkids, 8, 6, and 3. They'll soon be the next number shortly. And I show them my fingers, and I pinch my knuckles. And, of course, my skin isn't as elastic as it used to be. So where I pinch, it stays pinched when I release it.
1: It's a good party trick.
3: And I show them my skin, and they're in awe. They try it on their skin, which of course is full of collagen and fully elastic, and it springs back to where it should be. And I say, this is part of aging. They look at my neck. I have one of those
1: turkey neck. No, you don't. You don't.
3: Turkey neck. There you go.
1: I want to get some lessons in here. What are people actually afraid of when they say they're afraid of getting older?
3: You know, part of that is their own mortality.
1: Does it all boil down to death?
3: A lot of it. And not just our own. It's death of family, loved ones, friends. You know, when I was in my 20s and 30s, retirement just wasn't a thought. I just didn't think about, will I have enough to survive and will I ever be able to retire? It just wasn't a thought. By the time I was pushing 40, 45, 50, all of a sudden, these things started to loom larger and larger and larger, as well as death. Because, you know, by the time we are 40, and, you know, for some folks, of course, younger, we are likely to have experienced the death of someone. Okay? So with that, we become increasingly aware of our mortality.
1: Now, is fear of aging, it's not about wrinkles then. It's not about the gray hair. Is it something deeper, the worry that we'll be perceived as someone old? I feel like that's a fear for some people, being treated like you're old.
3: You know, open any magazine, look at any social media, and it is just filled with anti-aging and young folks strutting themselves, trying to get the best picture, the best exposure. So, you know, I have these crow feet, I got bags under my eyes, my hair is gray and white. So we do change. There are these physical changes. And for some folks, that too looms large.
1: And while it might feel negative, and we're talking about some of the negatives, there's actually a lot of positives of growing older. It might be the best thing that ever happens to you, even if you don't realize it on your 40th birthday. I'm saying that to myself for tomorrow, which makes sense because this is Therapy Thursdays on a Wednesday. I'm giving myself Thursday therapy because I turned 40 on Thursday. But we'll talk about the superpowers you get as you age. Here with Gary Dierenfeld, we'll be back with Aging Gracefully, sort of, our topic.
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16: Temperature down to 7 degrees tonight with partly cloudy skies. Tomorrow, sunny, a high of 18, becoming a mix of sun and clouds in the afternoon. At night, a few clouds, increasing cloudiness after midnight. Then, a 60% chance of showers before morning with a risk of thunderstorms. The overnight low is 10. On Friday, high of 19, mix of sun and clouds, 40% chance of showers. Saturday, sunny, and a high of 21.
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1: I am turning 40 years old tomorrow, and we all hear endless warnings about what aging takes away from you. 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Our topic is aging gracefully. It's Therapy Thursdays on a Wednesday. Gary, welcome back to the show.
3: You know, when I was in my late teens, 20s, I always had a baby face. And because of that...
1: You've still got a baby heart, Gary.
3: Thank you. No one took me seriously. And that's why I, you know, first grew a beard. So hopefully I looked older. I think when I look at my pictures of myself back then, I didn't look older. I looked like a kid trying to grow a beard. However, so one of the benefits, if you will, with aging for some people is you can come off more credibly, you know? And hopefully with age, we're not just getting older. Maybe we are getting wiser. And I would suggest for some of that, some persons, that wisdom is not speaking more. It's speaking less.
1: I think there's a great power in having experienced things that are stressful, that are similar to the things you're experiencing now, and knowing that you've got through them. I know that sounds complicated, but I'll give you an example. A few weeks ago, I had to speak at like a radio conference thing. I was interviewed on stage. Okay, that was a few weeks ago. When I was a kid, 16 years old, in drama class, I had to give a soliloquy in front of my class. I had to do like a solo speech from a play in front of my class. The curtain opens. I get out in front of like 40 of my peers. I start this solo speech, this monologue. I screw it up one sentence in. I look at my classmates. I say, I'm sorry. And then I walk off stage. It was like the most embarrassing thing of my life. I froze. I forgot what I needed to say. I was sweating. It was the worst. Okay. So I'm about to get in up on stage a week ago or 2 weeks ago in front of like my peers. This is people in the radio industry. And I'm thinking, oh, is what happened when I was 16 going to happen today? And then I realized I've been on stage many times, and every time just before I get on stage, I think, is this going to be like it was when I was 16? And the answer has been no, many times, because I have experience, and I know what I'm doing, and I know how to public speak now. I didn't then. It's a small example, but it's like the power of having gone through difficult stuff means the next time you have something difficult, it's a little less stressful. You know what you're doing.
3: So first of all, you gave me a flashback because I
1: You've had a moment like that too?
3: I had the same experience in high school. Oh my God. But I've gone on, like yourself, radio, television, and public speaking. And with experience, right, all these things get easier. So we can be empathetic with those who are just beginning whatever those steps are that create distress for them. And we can look at them and say, you'll get through this. And quite frankly, even if you don't, you will survive it.
1: Yeah.
3: And you will take the experience and you have the opportunity to learn from it no matter what.
1: Like if I look at the first fight I got into with a girlfriend when I was in my late teens, early 20s, and how I behaved and how I didn't handle it well. Now when I get in a fight with Miranda, that experience lets me act like a human being. It's the same at work, like the first major professional conflict you get in. When you get into another professional conflict, you learn from that. And these are all the benefits of aging that people who are young don't have.
3: So here's the rub, though, David. Some folks do get older, but they do not get wiser. And so it's true.
1: And right? Some young folks are oddly wise without life experience.
3: Yes. We want people to, as they age, to use the whole of their life experience, as you are now talking about. And so that takes a moment of reflection, which you also did the other week. You caught yourself in the moment and said, hey, wait, been here before. In fact, been here many times, and I've always gotten through this, you know, in my later life. I will get through this as well. This is one of the benefits of aging, that we can self-reflect and that we can learn and that we can draw from our experiences to improve outcomes later on. And, you know, my brother used to say, if you're in your 20s and 30s and you want to know how a 50-year-old thinks, ask a 50-year-old.
1: Yeah.
3: So if you want to possess, in a sense, the wisdom and the experience, yet you don't have it, speak to someone who's older. And so my brother gave good advice. So I will speak with folks who are, I'm 70, so 75, 80, 85, 90, and I will observe them, and I will hopefully gain from them and learn. I'm the youngest of three boys. I keep saying to my older brothers, you know, how's your health? Because I want to know what's coming.
1: Mm-hmm.
3: Right? I share their genetic material. So, you know, this is part of the wisdom of getting older, that we can forecast, we can plan, we can draw from our own past.
1: It seems to me, and also from personal experience, why do older folks report caring less about what other people think? Why? I'm trying to think, why do I now care less about what other people think? If I could give my younger self any advice, it would be like, chill out, relax, don't worry so much.
3: You know, when we are younger, we're busy forming our identity. And we're trying to fit in, and we're trying to see who and where are our social groups. Hopefully, by the time you now reaching 40, me in my 70s, you know, we've relaxed into who the heck we are, and we know who we want to be with.
1: Having said that, it's never too late to reinvent yourself.
3: Very true. Very true. And so that comes down to, do you yet have boundaries? Can you yet assert yourself? Can you yet withstand the pushback when you set those boundaries, you know, with someone who's trying to blow through you? And so hopefully as well, with that age, we can have that emotional maturity. We're not just getting older, an emotional maturity to put those boundaries in and say, you know what, I just don't need this anymore. And I'm not dependent upon you for my sense of self, well-being, whatever. So I can set that boundary.
1: Are there any other unexpected upsides to aging, Gary? Any other benefits you've observed in your years and yourself or watching others age?
3: My medicine is paid for.
1: All right. The pension kicks in, or
3: I enjoy the early bird special.
1: Yeah, you can start withdrawing from your retirement account. I'm like, why am I putting money in there? I want that money now, but I'm just staring at it and I'm like, okay.
3: So, you know, things that I am enjoying, quite frankly, is watching other people much younger than myself come up through life. David, I've followed you, and we've been friends for a number of years.
1: Yeah.
3: And so I've had the pleasure, the absolute pleasure, of watching your development and your struggles, my friend. So for me, this is one of the joys of aging. You know, I like to think that we can have people stand on our shoulders so that they can see further.
1: This concludes Therapy Thursdays on a Wednesday, and I'll need it for tomorrow, Thursday, when I turn 40. That's a wrap on the night show. 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Our number is 1-888-505-6644. Got a suggestion for a topic or just want to say hello? 1-888-505-6644. If we don't answer, leave a voicemail. We'll be back tomorrow night.
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36: From the National Newsroom of the Canadian Press, I'm Naira Ahmed. Canada's Immigration Department has temporarily paused the finalization of some new citizenship applications. The cases affected are those who claimed citizenship by proving generation by generation that they have a direct Canadian ancestor. The pause by the IRCC comes after a few dozen people were told their issued citizenship certificates must be surrendered pending a review. The department says it is reviewing how this occurred and is taking steps to ensure applications are assessed fairly and lawfully. Canada's immigration minister has said genealogical records, including those from third-party ancestry sites, are not sufficient evidence for a citizenship by descent claim. People who receive citizenship certificates and came to Canada are still able to work while the review takes place. The department is in the process of notifying affected people that they can't use Canadian passports while their citizenship claims are reviewed. The majority of a bipartisan parliamentary committee is against people with mental illness becoming eligible for medical assistance in dying. Conservative and Liberal members of Parliament on the committee co-signed that single recommendation in a report after interviewing 44 witnesses, although some committee members say the process was flawed and biased. Justice Minister Sean Fraser says he will

0: 2030 emissions reductions plan into compliance with the Net Zero Accountability Act. It also says in lieu of such an order, the federal court should declare Ottawa's emissions reduction plan unlawful under the act. The lawsuit alleges Ottawa doesn't intend to take measures to meet its 2030 target, citing in part the elimination of the consumer carbon price and a weakened industrial carbon pricing system. The federal department says it is aware of the lawsuit but can't comment further as it's before the courts. In Alberta now, Premier Danielle Smith is offering Albertans a one-time payment of $100 to help pay their bills.
1: Smith says the payment will be made instead of the province reducing its gasoline tax, and Albertans can start applying for the payments beginning July 1st. She says nearly 3.4 million adults will be eligible. Smith says the payment ensures that money gets into the hands of families who are facing rising costs on everything from food to housing and transportation. She says reductions in gas taxes won't ensure that savings flow to the consumer. Bill Graveland, The Canadian Press, Calgary.
0: This is the Canadian Press. In sports, World Cup action in Toronto saw Ghana beat Panama 1-0 in the country's World Cup opener. Rain fell throughout the game and fans from both countries turned the stands into a mosaic of red and yellow. Canada's head coach Jesse March says Captain Alphonso Davies will be able for the country's FIFA World Cup game against Qatar in Vancouver on Thursday. Earlier today, Cristiano Ronaldo and the heavily favored Portuguese were held to a 1-1 draw by Congo in Houston. Austria beat Jordan 3-1 and England beat Croatia 4-2. In the late game, Uzbekistan and Colombia face off in Mexico City. In NHL coaching news, the Toronto Maple Leafs have hired Jim Hiller as their new head coach. Hiller formerly coached the Los Angeles Kings before he was fired in March. The Vegas Golden Knights have promoted AHL coach Ryan Craig to head coach after saying they would not retain John Tortorella, who led Vegas to a Stanley Cup final appearance. And the Toronto Blue Jays beat the Boston Red Sox 3-0 for their second win of the three-game series. From the Canadian Press, I'm Naira Ahmed.
2: Richard Cloutier reporting on 680 CJOB. Today marks 10 years since medical assistance in dying became legal in this country. And now, a parliamentary committee has recommended the government put an upcoming expansion to the service on hold.
3: Canada is one of 9 countries in the world that allows physicians to provide medical assistance in dying, or MAID. But Canada is the only one that does not allow MAID when the sole underlying medical condition is a mental illness.
4: Last spring, a special committee of MPs and senators from all parties was struck to consider whether to expand MAID.
5: Thank you.
4: MP Marcus Pawlowski, a former emergency room doctor himself, co-chaired that committee.
5: The heads of 16 of, I believe, 18 medical schools in Canada, their psychiatric programs, specifically asked that medical assistance in dying not be expanded to include mental illness. So I think a lot of psychiatrists feel that there certainly is harm in allowing MAID as an option.
4: Other doctors and psychiatrists told the committee there were indeed ways to put safeguards in place while still allowing MAID for those with debilitating mental illness.
6: It has never been explained why it is acceptable to allow MAID if a person with both a mental disorder and a physical disorder has experienced suicidality. Yet, this is a justification to exclude those with mental disorders as their sole condition.
3: In the end, the majority on the committee were not convinced Canada is ready to extend MAID to those with only a mental illness. And that was the recommendation to the government. It's a recommendation the government will consider over the next few weeks, but one that the government is widely expected to accept. David Aiken, Global News, Ottawa.
2: Daphne Gilbert is a law professor at the University of Ottawa and chair of Dying with Dignity Canada. What should the federal government do?
7: I think the federal government should take seriously its obligations in terms of respecting the constitutional rights of Canadians. And so, to my mind, it is clear that this is a constitutional violation to exclude people with mental illness as their sole underlying condition from MAID. It is discriminatory on the basis of the nature of their disability. Although this report recommends otherwise, the committee that is issuing this report was the subject of very one-sided testimony, and there's a constitutional challenge right now around mental illness as the sole underlying condition, and it's unfair to be putting the onus onto an individual person.

0: to bring that constitutional challenge. I think the government should do its job and defend the rights of the most marginalized and vulnerable people in our society. And that includes people who are struggling with a mental illness and who have been, you know, who would otherwise be eligible for MAID, but for the nature of their disability.
1: Lots to unpack there. Spend a moment about the constitutional challenge here, because ultimately the courts, I think no matter where this goes, are going to be consulted on this, and maybe the ultimate arbitrators, or they'll send it back to Parliament for refining here. But talk about the case and the cases now before the courts as far as rights of those with mental health issues that want to be able to make that decision themselves.
0: So there's a constitutional challenge right now in Ontario. It's led by a woman named Claire Brousseau, who has for over 40 years lived with debilitating mental illness. She, you know, has diagnosed conditions. She has been through multiple treatment protocols over, as I said, four decades. The eligibility criteria for MAID are very strict. You know, they require you to have a grievous and irremediable condition. So that's a diagnosed condition. So you have to be someone who has seen a physician and been diagnosed with a condition. You have to be in an irreversible state of decline. So you have to be able to demonstrate that the life you live now has seriously declined from the life that you lived when you were in your optimal health. And so these are people who can show how their life has shrunk to this point in time where they are very seriously disabled and very seriously ill. And then finally, you have to show that you are suffering intolerably. And, you know, that is a pretty high standard in terms of being able to access MAID. That is what people with physical conditions have to show. What we are saying when we exclude people with mental illness is that their suffering is not as serious as those with a physical illness. And I think many people will be able to empathize and identify with that idea as of being very discriminatory, right? That mental health is somehow less serious or less debilitating or less life-limiting than physical illness. And that's the essence of the constitutional challenge that we're bringing to the continued exclusion, but that the government could just end by letting the exclusion lift in March when, and this has been 5 years they've been saying that people with mental illness should be able to access MAID. We're just waiting for a better point in time when the system is ready, when physicians are ready, and now they're saying they're just going to pause it indefinitely, and I think that's a very egregious charter violation.
1: Understood. And there is some concern that suddenly there would be several people, because of a lack of quality mental health services across this country, that rather than pressing for better services, that suddenly MAID is the option. All right, that is subject to debate. But when we look at other nations that have allowed mental health and its system of MAID, what do those experiences tell us? Do the floodgates open in these nations?
0: No, they don't. And, you know, I would be the first to say that we absolutely need better mental health supports in this country. We need better social supports. We need better overall healthcare supports. And that's an argument that runs in a different stream from what we're talking about when we're talking about MAID, medical assistance in dying.
1: But it does get confused with it.
0: It absolutely does. And I appreciate that it is, you know, a very sensitive issue for people, that of course our healthcare system has deficits and we absolutely need to be addressing that. And that is a political issue. It's a resource issue. It's a moral obligation on all of us. But at the same time, I would say that the psychiatrists who work in this field tell us that very few people will ultimately be eligible for MAID. The safeguards for mental illness, I mean, the safeguards are very rigorous. They require you to have sought treatment. They require you to have a diagnosed condition. The safeguards require you to have seen someone who is specialist in your condition. That person has to weigh in on your request for MAID. There are very rigorous standards. There has never been an allegation of criminal wrongdoing by a MAID assessor such that we're thinking that they're violating the law. And so in terms of this idea of a slippery slope, the evidence shows us that our MAID system is working at a high degree of integrity. there's no reason to doubt that it would be the same when we're talking about people with mental illness. And the only issue is the stigma around mental illness to somehow suggest that it is different from a physical illness, less serious, less worthy of, you know, consideration around the intolerable suffering that those people have. And that, to me, is the problem.
1: Certainly, we're waiting for the Canadian Mental Health Association to weigh in. They are waiting on this issue a few more weeks. My last question for you, it's personal. Why do you do what you do? Why is this so important to you, Daphne Gilbert?
0: Because I think, you know, as a person who has worked in medical assistance and dying for many years, I see the suffering that people go through to be eligible for MAID. And I believe also in the compassion of that choice. You know, MAID deaths can be beautiful deaths, and they're deaths that come after people realize that the intolerable suffering that they are experiencing, you know, can be ended in a compassionate, autonomous choice that can bring their family and their friends into a community of celebration of their life. And I really feel sad that people with mental illness in this current debate are being neglected as a group that deserves that kind of dignified death, that they are being told that somehow their suffering is less important and they should just endure it. And that makes me very sad. And I think it's deeply disrespectful of people who are suffering. And you know, that's what brings me to this work.
1: Daphne Gilbert, appreciate the time.
0: Thank you.
1: Daphne Gilbert, law professor, University of Ottawa, chair of the board, Dying with Dignity Canada. As we continue on 680 CJOB, the Manitoba firm whose plan to mine silica sand is back with a multi-multi-billion-dollar offer from a German company announced at the G7 summit in France. This is Newsnight.
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7: Partly cloudy skies tonight, a low of 7 degrees before a sunny day tomorrow, becoming a mix of sun and clouds in the afternoon, a high of 18, a few clouds in the evening, a low of 10. There's also a 60% chance of overnight showers with a risk of thunderstorms before morning. On Friday, 40% chance of rain, high of 19 with a mix of sun and clouds. Saturday, sunny and a high of 21.
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9: RCT Solutions is a solar panel manufacturing organization that wants to build a plant in Manitoba. It will create 8,000 direct jobs and 17,000 indirect jobs. It's a $3.2 billion capital investment into Manitoba's economy, and it needs our resource to create those panels.
8: CO Silica is back with a pretty big proposal. It's a story we've been following for several years. When the project was first proposed, we went out to the drilling site in a heated garage in Vivian, Manitoba, a community 50 kilometers east of Winnipeg. When citizens met, concerned over their drinking water, we were there. Irene and Walter Mandela are two of the 20 in the room, concerned about the value of their property, the safety of the air, and their well water supply.
16: The future that we were going to have post-pandemic was to live in Vivian, and now I think we've shelved that.
17: I have already invested well over $100,000. We have drawings in place. We have stopped at the permit application process because we don't know what the future of the property is. And the last thing you want to do in retirement is make a very large investment to find out you have no investment at all.
8: An Alberta company is proposing to extract silica. That's the very fine sand from the ground around Vivian and a good chunk of eastern Manitoba to process at a multi-million dollar facility south of Vivian. That sand will be used in a variety of products from cell phones to electric car batteries.
18: LCD monitors, electronics, fiber optics, medical glass, battery technology.
19: The information that the Clean Environment Commission needs to make sure that the water in this region is safe isn't before it.
8: Several concerns and ultimately a Clean Environment Commission hearing concluded the technology is unproven, recommending if CO Silica wanted to build, it really needed to do more homework, more research, and provide proof its technology would work. And today, a German firm along with an American company signed memorandums of understanding with CO Silica. The promise? Thousands of jobs, billions of dollars in investment.
9: We have an offtake agreement to be shipping out the resource to them as well in Germany, and that will create four ships annually through the Port of Churchill.
8: CO Silica President Carla Devlin.
1: Where are we at with dealing with the province as far as approvals? The last we left this story essentially was a Clean Environment Commission recommendation, bunch of concerns about the aquifer, et cetera, and a commitment from you folks to come back at some point with a better plan.
9: We took those recommendations into consideration. They've all been implemented into the application that's currently under process, and we're still in process. So we're still waiting for that approval to get the things rolling into Manitoba.
1: Are you anticipating a second hearing from the Clean Environment Commission, or is that template fine enough and all you have to do is meet the concerns brought up during that hearing?
9: We hope that we've met those concerns and that moving forward, those recommendations will be considered as satisfied of the CEC hearings.
1: The Grand Chief of the Southern Chiefs Organization, Jerry Daniels, is also with us on 680 CJOB. Good to see you. Thank you so very much for joining us. Help us understand the role of Southern Chiefs in all this.
20: Well, Southern Chiefs, as you know, works towards creating opportunity for our citizens. We help facilitate dialogue, discussions. We work to create clarity around environmental protections. You know, we've created a great deal of jobs at our site at downtown at the Hudson's Bay Building, 77% Indigenous workforce. In light of all of that, we utilize those things in order to maximize opportunity for First Nation citizens. I have an MOU with RCT, and it is to work towards a 50% ownership structure. Our intent is to create the same kind of employment workforce for First Nations and to maximize that with all industries that will be involved in this investment.
1: Is this modeled on other deals that we've seen across Manitoba? I think of Potash, for example. I think of some other firms where there's the realization here from a workforce standpoint that you need to have partnerships.
20: We're not involved in Potash, but what I'll say is that we are involved in this project with the RCT, and that we think this project will be the gold standard for the province and for the country for how you work with First Nations.
1: With Grand Chief Jerry Daniels, Carla Devlin of CO Silica on 680 CJOB. There are many people out in eastern Manitoba, in that Vivian area, that'll listen to this with grave concern. What sorts of assurances can you give them that you're not just, and I'll use the phrase because I was at some of the hearings, raping the land for profit?
9: You know, we're definitely putting in place all those transparencies to ensure that there are community involvements. So we will have committees created with the community, can be involved in those committees. We have a monitoring of the aquifer daily, 24/7. We have a QR code that everybody can use and look at their aquifer quality. Those baselines haven't changed through extractions since we started. And, you know, moving forward, we want community involved. We want to have the conversations. We're open. Our engineering is solid, and we're confident in the process.
1: The sand here is unique throughout the world, is it not?
9: Correct, yes. So we come out of the ground at one of the highest purities, at a 99.86. And then with a simple magnetic water wash, we become a 99.9. And through processing, we enter advanced manufacturing. And that's what brings to our province the value added.
1: This partnership was among 13 new partnerships and initiatives involving more than 8 countries through the Critical Minerals Resilience and Production Alliance announced at the G7 summit in France. There are few details. What they are saying in a news release and in person is that they are looking to develop a fully integrated solar manufacturing hub in Canada. And that would be in Manitoba.
9: The plant itself would need about 1,000 acres of land, so we haven't positioned it yet. It will be in Manitoba, close to highways and close to communities. We're creating 8,000 direct jobs, so we do have to have housing nearby or be able to create housing for the future. Definitely, we'll be looking for those parcels of land.
1: When are you anticipating hearings or approvals from the government? Have they given you a timeline? Have you given them a timeline?
9: No, we haven't given a timeline. They haven't given a timeline. We're in process, and we hope to see that there's an approval in the very near future so that we can, you know, achieve the value added. Because if we wait too long, we'll just be the mine. We'll ship it out. We won't get the value added. We'll be buying back those advanced manufacturing opportunities.
1: Is there an Ottawa component to this? It's announced at the G7, but is there a clear, understandable Ottawa component to this?
9: I think the component from Ottawa is the recognition of the project and the resource and what it does for Canada. So as a whole, it protects our sovereignty. We entered the national defense industry. Therefore, it's important for Canada to secure our critical minerals and control those supply chains.
1: And Grand Chief, you're looking for value-added jobs. You're looking to invest as an organization into the future of the province. I get that.
20: Absolutely. I mean, it'll be the largest, I think, advanced manufacturing project where First Nations are involved in a meaningful way. I mean, over $3 billion. The Southern Chiefs organization and the Chiefs are completely behind being a part of something like that, and we need to create those opportunities.
1: I checked with a few of the folks that I talked to a few years ago at Vivian. They still have the same concerns.
21: A big water hose here, like it was a huge pipe, and all the water was running here when they were drilling a well from here. It was like a lake. Not so much water was here. And people were running over the hose with the quads, right? And oh, no, don't run over that hose. You're going to get in big trouble, right? And then before you know it, they had security here because the machines were getting damaged, right? People were vandalizing their stuff.
0: Now, this could certainly divide a community.
21: Oh,
0: for sure. Now, what do people think when they say there's going to be jobs and industry here?
21: Sure, if you're an engineer, right? I don't think they're going to hire anybody with no degrees. And president of the CO thing here says it's going to increase the value. How? How would it increase your value? You're not going to sleep at night listening to them. And what are there going to be, five silos here, 13 stories high, lit up? Like, the noise is, bothers me. There's no more, 11 o'clock at night, you can hear them. When they were testing here, you could hear them.
1: Tonight, the Manitoba government has this to say, quote, CO Silica's application is going through the environmental licensing process and will be subject to the same rigorous science-based review process as any other project proposal in Manitoba. Our focus remains on ensuring a fair process that protects the environment and puts the interests of Manitobans first. The former Stephenson government tried to push through the proposal during the caretaker period, and we are currently working on establishing an inquiry and will share details with Manitobans soon. I'm Richard Kluche, reporting on 680 CJOB. This is Newsnight.
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1: Richard Kluche reporting this Wednesday evening on 680 CJOB, a low-level travel advisory issued to Americans looking to come to Manitoba due to the hepatitis A outbreak. Manitoba expanding social work services 24/7 at a handful of hospitals in the city. A 13-year-old airlifted to Winnipeg in critical. A 20-year-old man from Ontario dead when the vehicle he was driving crashed head-on into a tractor trailer on Highway 59 near Prefontaine Road in the RM of Taché today. A woman is dead. Teenage girl airlifted to hospital here in the city after a crash in Pimichikamak Cree Nation. And a 68-year-old man became entangled with machinery pronounced dead at the scene at a farm south of Winkler. Conservative and Liberal members of a parliamentary committee in agreement that people with mental illness should not have access to medical assistance in dying. Two more boys have been charged after a 12-year-old allegedly hit a Toronto police officer with a stolen car and was shot at by police before fleeing the scene. Alberta's Premier Danielle Smith's government offering Albertans a payment of $100 to help pay their bills. And U.S. President Donald Trump is sending mixed messages on his plans for the Canada-U.S.-Mexico agreement on trade. He told reporters at the G7 summit in France he'd rather not have Kuzma, but he might sign it. This is Newsnight.
33: Does my heart rate increase a little bit? 100%. And I notice that. But can I go through it? Yes, I can.
1: It's been 20 years since the collision, and that intersection brings back memories. Innocence lost. But it didn't destroy her spirit and commitment. She still has the daily reminders of that speeding van that hit her at the intersection of Logan and Isabel at the foot of the Slaw-Rebchuk Bridge. That day, though, stiffened her resolve to work in the inner city.
33: The projects that I'm doing are education-related and ensuring that the young people in the inner city do have access to education in all respects, whether it's helping their community or, you know, really knowing how to eat properly.
1: On her first day working for CSI, this is a summer learning enrichment program in the inner city, she was at the wrong place at the wrong time.
33: It started out as something very innocent.
1: Sadler was touring the neighborhood in and around Salter and Logan Avenue, preparing for CSI, a summer learning enrichment program for 120 inner city children, when she suddenly found herself staring into the eyes of a madman.
33: I was more concerned about get out of the way, but then it was too late, and then it was just about clinging onto the van as long as I could.
34: Did you lose consciousness?
33: No, I didn't. Not until I got to the hospital.
1: The occupants of the van, known gang members who had just been involved in 2 drive-by shootings. They ran a red light, striking Nicole and a co-worker.
33: It's completely ingrained in my mind what happened, and I just remember turning around as the van was going through the red light and saying, oh, bad driver, something along those lines. And I remember seeing him hit another car that was involved, and there wasn't enough time for me to fully react, to realize that this van was still coming towards me and it was gonna hit me. But I remember the exact moment of getting hit, of clinging on to the van and thinking, oh my gosh, you know, and just fully comprehending the situation before falling off. And next thing I know that there's so many people surrounding me and I'm trying to figure out, okay, you know, am I okay? I was wiggling my fingers. I was wiggling my toes. I brought my hand up to my face to make sure that I could wiggle my fingers because I thought, okay, as long as I'm not permanently damaged and as long as I can move my fingers and toes, it should be okay. And I tried to get up and I started complaining that my makeup was running and just one of those things that you really don't think you should be thinking about, but that came to my mind. And then the first moment that I realized something was wrong was when I realized, well, wait a second, I don't think I can breathe that good. And I had these sharp pains in my chest. So that's when it actually got a little bit scarier as the ambulance started coming. And
0: what were the extent of your injury?
33: I had a flail chest, which is broken ribs on both sides. It was on my left side, and my lung collapsed. And so I had internal bleeding as a result of my lung being punctured. And I had a broken pelvis, and I still have some scrapes that remind me of that day.
0: How long were you in the hospital?
33: I was in the hospital for 13 days.
1: Police have a good idea of who was in that stolen van in May of 2006, but no arrests have been made. Simply not enough evidence to bring them to justice, at least on this crime.
0: We talk a lot in this program about accountability, about the criminal justice system, about how people are frustrated that there are people who are doing good work like yourself out there, wanting to change attitudes, change people. And then there are people that do this. Mm-hmm. What are your thoughts?
33: I guess, you know, we all have a story. I mean, it's, I don't know who those people are. I don't know where they came from.
0: Do you hate them?
33: I don't. And I think that life is too short to go around hating people. And to be honest, my work that I'm doing around the city and around the world is way more important than those two, the few people or whoever it was that was in that van. They don't concern me on a daily basis, and I really don't think that I care about them, and I'll just let them do what they do every day as long as they're not hurting anyone else.
1: That's from 2006. Are you still Nicole Sadler?
7: No, I am now Nicole Frakes. I got married in 2012, and I have three beautiful, perfect boys, ages 7, 11, and 10, who keep me on my toes. And my husband and I are doing the parenting thing where we're just in all the different directions all the time.
1: You still a teacher?
7: I have moved into an administrative role. I'm now vice principal at Gordon Bell High School. It is the best job in the world with the best community, best team of teachers. I'm just, and, you know, best team of clerks and custodians and all the other people who are making a difference in our building. Each and every one of them is such an essential part of our team and how we are supporting our students.
0: You fulfilled that promise to yourself that you made back in 2006.
7: I guess I did. It was a calling. I moved away for a couple of years just for work. But there was always that nagging feeling to come back. And it that didn't go away. So I actually started upgrading my university a little bit. And then I got a call from a vice principal at Norquay School saying, come in for an interview. And when I finished the interview, I remember thinking, I'm home. This is it. So I'm really fortunate that I got the job. It worked out well.
0: When you listen to that piece, what are your thoughts?
7: You know, like some things I'm like, okay, like would I say that differently or would I say that again? But I think it brings me back to that time, even 20 years ago, where I was so hopeful and so like understanding the potential of our students and, you know, understanding that belonging and connection is so essential for success in education. So as a school team, we do that every day. We make those brilliant connections with students.
1: And the young people in that van, do you know what happened to them?
7: Over the years, I know that they're in jail now for crimes that were unrelated to what happened to me. I happened to be sitting in a professional development workshop one day and a face flashed across the screen. And I realized, I'm like, oh, okay, so that kid was actually murdered by one of the people that that was in that van that day. So that was a kind of an out-of-body experience when I saw and heard about that child. you know, I know for sure that person is in jail, that that was in that van that day, and the others are in jail for other reasons.
1: In the piece, I used the word, you stared at that person. Did you see them in the van?
7: I didn't, no. I was, I remember very much clinging on to whatever I could on that van at the time, you know, just to try and hang on for as long as I could.
1: So it was on you and hit you, and you're clinging to it for your dear life.
7: Absolutely. That's exactly what happened. Yeah.
1: Any long-term physical damage?
7: Unfortunately, yeah. So I still have some good aches and pains. So definitely my ribs, it's, you know, when the weather's changing, then my ribs will start hurting. I've had to go back to physiotherapy, for my pelvic injuries. So I'll always be reminded physically that something happened.
1: And this incident doesn't define her or the young people she works with.
7: That these guys are not the norm. This is, and also understanding that something happened to these guys well before they got in that van that day.
1: When you're dealing with somebody who's not on the straight and narrow, do you share your story?
7: I don't necessarily tell the story, but I remind them that the innocent people are the victims of gang violence. I remind them that there are better people that will give them that sense of belonging, that will ensure their safety on a daily basis, that want them to succeed in a really positive light.
1: With all our crime and justice issues, it's really easy to go down the path of anger and cynicism. But Nicole was surrounded in 2006 by educators who reminded her that the young men in the van got there somehow, and that we can all be a part of changing someone else's story by being that positive light.
7: Leading with understanding, with compassion, with empathy. I always say my goal is to lead from the heart. And I think the educators that I've had the absolute privilege of working with, like, they also share that same mindset. And so when we lead from the heart, we lead with understanding and wanting to know someone's story and wanting to inspire and make a difference and make those connections with students so that they feel loved and that they belong.
1: Nicole Frakes joining us on 680 CJOB. This is Newsnight.
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21: Temperature down to 7 degrees tonight with partly cloudy skies. Tomorrow, sunny, a high of 18, becoming a mix of sun and clouds in the afternoon. At night, a few clouds, increasing cloudiness after midnight. Then, a 60% chance of showers before morning with a risk of thunderstorms. The overnight low is 10. On Friday, high of 19, mix of sun and clouds, 40% chance of showers. Saturday, sunny, and a high of 21.
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23: Kim Furlong, President and CEO of the Retail Council of Canada.
22: Furlong in Winnipeg, several meetings, including a tour of the new Princess Auto Store on Panet Road.
23: It's meant for families, and I think retail is rethinking the experience in store and venturing into what you saw. Princess Auto, I was there yesterday. Beautiful store. You can see how they've catered to the customer, from the free coffee, the ability to have a beer with a buddy as you walk down the aisles, and just a candy store and the video machine. So everyone, you can come as a family. Some people suggested a date, but the entire concept of it is to bring people together and have them spend time in your store doing other things than shopping, but hopefully walking out with something in the basket and returning for both of them, that experience and the ability to meet your needs for what you need.
24: And we are seeing that as retail reshapes itself, because you found that times you can't compete on price with the dial-ups, but what you can do is compete on family and experience and something that you can take away, because time is so very valuable for all of us. So hang out at Princess Auto for a couple hours, try the archery, go do some candy stuff, and, you know, have a cup of coffee, maybe a beer. Are we seeing this throughout Canada, though? When you go coast to coast, are you seeing how retail is reshaping itself? Everything from the big box to the shopping mall.
23: Yeah, I think the brick and mortar, the point of your question is, there was a sense a few years ago that everything would move online and a lot of new retailers were going directly to the consumer without having a storefront. And what we've seen is that's not the case. People do want to have that in-person experience. And if you're going to bring people to your store, many retailers are thinking, what do we create? What do we do? You see Aritzia having cafes, and think about Italy. Is it a retailer? Is it a restaurant? Like, you mix the two. And everywhere, I was in New York a few months ago, a lot of the flagships have introduced this notion of having an experience from a bar to a champagne bar, getting a massage in some of these, like, Printemps, the new French store that established itself in New York. So everyone is thinking about extending the longevity of the stay of the customer within the store. And some of them are even using their stores and monetizing it from having events there, creating spaces that can be used by others outside of shopping hours.
24: Yeah, we're going to continue to see that, especially as St. Vital Mall here reinvigorates itself with new, younger ownership. We're also seeing the trend towards building apartments and even seniors' apartments on mall property as well. You want to be close to services.
23: Yes, indeed. We see that in Montreal. There's a new one that just opened in Vancouver or is on the verge of opening, and mixing that retail and living complex together. And oftentimes we see high-end retail. So giving high-end restaurant, high-end boutiques and stores this specific venue, this place that people travel to, this destination for shopping.
24: What's still the biggest challenge for the industry?
23: Oh, there's so many. Like, the headwinds are strong. And I think the economy and affordability, we still see very much a large portion of Canadians and Americans that have really reduced discretionary income, and a portion of the population that's staying steady. So if you look at the overall numbers for retail sales in Canada, They're staying the course, but people are more cautious. And we're seeing, we can drill down into the numbers, but when we, at the council, we would like look at all of the categories, and on the really, the bigger items like furniture, appliances, we really see a slowdown. And yet on things like beauty and wellness, it's so robust and continues. So you see people want to take care of themselves and investing in that. But on the big ticket items for the home, for example, you see some softness.
24: Well, and that's interesting because that still goes to experience, doesn't it?
23: It does.
24: On the retail theft side, there's challenges from coast to coast and certainly here in Winnipeg. You folks would like to see a more robust response. Let's begin with new federal legislation, because that's certainly going to help, is it not?
23: Yes, and it got royal assent this week. For us, in the months that we have been working with the federal government to put this legislation forward and to have the right words and the right approach to it, the first win was to have Prime Minister Carney use the words retail theft in his remarks as he introduced the bill. The words are part of the bill, and the focus and the onus on people that are repeat offenders. Like, most of the time, people that stole less than $5,000 would basically get a slap on the wrist. What this bill will do now is accumulate the number of times that they have an offense, and they will be prosecuted on the full value of what has been stolen over the course of their activities.
24: And we have to concentrate here and differentiate between prolific offenders who are doing this for profit versus those who are on the fringes and are doing this to eat.
23: Yes.
24: And there's always been this different approach by retailers and the Retail Council of Canada. There's also this need, and the conversations that I've had with colleagues of yours at the Retail Council, about a more robust approach when it comes to the using and sharing of data. A lot of your retailers have sophisticated security systems that include cameras, and they'd like to be able to have a more wholesome response, to use that a whole lot more. And yes, we understand privacy legislation, but we also understand that retailers have tools in their toolbox that they're not able to use.
23: Yes, that's a conversation that continues. It's one where we've seen a receptivity from the federal government to look at those privacy issues and to put some nuances forward. So those conversations continue. But to be very clear, retail crime is organized crime, and some of it is for export. You see some of these seizures and you see these warehouses. This is not like small petty theft. And we collaborate with the federal government, with CBSA. We know, and they know, that this is the highest moving, like the most prolific. And when you think about criminality in Canada, it's the fastest growing. And when we talk to all members of parliament, ministers, it doesn't matter if you're provincial or federal, we always say, this is your issue. This is happening in your riding. This is your community. This is where your family shops. This is where your kids are going to work. And if you think this is not on your to-do list to wrap your arms around this and to put in motion the needs and the structure, the funding, I think the beauty of the Retail Council is our ability to work with police forces across the country and advocate on their behalf for more resources.
22: 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I'm Richard Cloutier. Thank you for joining us. Wake up Thursday morning at 6 with Greg and Brett and the team from the start. I'm back in the afternoon at 4. 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
34: Whether it's Blue Bombers,
35: Zach Claris, unbelievable, standing in there in the pocket, steps up and zips one right down the alley. How did Pokey grab that?
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37: 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This evaluation process, I owe it to the organization. I owe it to ourselves. I owe it to the fans. I owe it to the players.
34: Moose, Gold Eye, Sea Bears, Westmoot, Bisons, Junior Hockey, Curling, High School. We have the Winnipeg sports scene covered. Live and 25 after the hour on CJOB. 680 CJOB, Winnipeg's news, today's talk.
0: From the National Newsroom of the Canadian Press, I'm Naira Ahmed. The Immigration Department says it has temporarily paused the finalization of some new citizenship. A statement issued today says a few dozen people were told their issued citizenship certificates must be surrendered pending a review, and it is looking into how this occurred. The statement says people who received citizenship certificates and came to Canada are still able to work while this is happening. However, they are also notifying people that they can't use Canadian passports while their citizenship claims are reviewed. Meanwhile, a parliamentary committee report says the government should not let people with mental illness access medical assistance in dying.
1: Over the spring, Conservative and Liberal MPs and senators studied whether the country is ready to expand MAID to people with mental illness. Most of the 44 witnesses they heard from were opposed, though some of the committee's members say the process was flawed and biased. Four senators on the committee wrote a dissenting report urging the government to disregard its core recommendation and instead refer the question to the Supreme Court of Canada. People with a mental illness as their sole underlying condition are set to become eligible to apply for MAID next March. Hannah Stolz, The Canadian Press.
0: Most experts doubt that the United States would suddenly leave the Kuzma trade agreement despite the U.S. president's recent comments.
2: U.S. President Donald Trump told reporters at the G7 summit in France he would rather not have the Canada-U.S.-Mexico agreement in place. He also said he views it as, quote, possibly expiring immediately. Johns Hopkins University's Christopher Sands says Kuzma's July 1st date is a milestone, not a deadline. He likens it to that moment in a poker game when all the players lay their cards on the table. Renew Kuzma for 16 more years, withdraw a deadline. He likens it to that moment in a poker game when all the players lay their cards on the table. Renew Kuzma for 16 more years, withdraw entirely, or

0: Show.
1: Well, I am excited. I am excited that tomorrow I'm going to be in Montreal for a very special interview. It is the final day of the season of the West Block, which is the global news program that I host, much to the chagrin of a certain type of person. But in honor of the end of the season, I was asked by my producer if I could secure an interview with my mother. And so I'm going to go to my parents' place and we're going to chat about all sorts of things, education, because my mom is the chancellor of St. Francis Xavier University, where my father's institute, the Brian Mulroney Institute of Government, is. And she's been there for a couple of years on the job. And I think she's got some stuff to say. Philanthropy. I am going to ask her about 24 Sussex Drive. And now we'll talk about my dad and stories. And it's going to be really nice. And then when it's done, we're going to go to my dad's favorite restaurant and we're going to sit in his favorite table. And we're going to leave his seat open. And I'll probably go visit his where he's laid to rest, have a little chat with him, and then come back. But I will be doing the show from Montreal. I got all outfitted up with the tech. I want to thank Michelle and Jason for making that happen. Very, very kind of them. And so I'm excited to do the show from my dad's office. Have you ever been to a movie? You saw the trailer, right? And you thought it was going to be one thing. And then you go to the movie and it's something completely different. And you're left feeling like you were sold a bill of goods. Well, there's an online version of that now. It's when the headline of the story that you were told has nothing to do with the story. And a lot of us, including myself, got into a conversation about the headline on CTV News on their Twitter. Should the rainbow replace the maple leaf during Pride Month at schools? No. It shouldn't. Nothing should replace the maple leaf to me ever. And my contention, I went back and forth with some people on this, that all the whatever your agenda is, whatever your politics, whatever your mission in life is, if you are working on it and you are successful, and it's thanks to this country, everything flows from the maple leaf. And people had some hot takes, but it turns out that's not what the story's even about. The story is about a Barrie Elementary School that briefly replaced its Canadian flag with a pride flag, and the story is that the flag was removed for a short period of time. The headline, though, muses

0: about, oh, maybe we should get rid of it for the whole month. And Intrepid, in your yes. in your former life as a journalist, you must have encountered this sort of thing, with the disconnect between the story that you were putting forth and how it was being sold.
1: Well, it works differently in every newsroom.
0: Yeah.
1: But the reporter there, he's put a story together. He's edited his story. He's put it out there. And whether or not he wrote the online copy is unclear. It looks like it's actually just the same copy from online as from his story.
0: Yeah.
1: But what often happens is it goes to the online editors, the
0: yeah.
1: people who put out this stuff, and they write the headline for it. Oftentimes, the reporter never sees the headline
0: yeah.
1: before it goes out, or even the broadcast people, because online and broadcast are two separate divisions.
0: Yeah.
1: So that could explain this, but it doesn't explain how it still went out and didn't get overseen, seen by, I guess, very people up above them. It didn't get the green light.
0: But you got to ask yourself, I mean, are we living in a world when it comes to this sort of thing, does the end justify the means? Meaning, if you put out sort of a false headline, the story at no point asked the question that is asked in the headline. At no
1: yeah.
0: point. That was not the thrust. That was not the crux. That was nothing. But if, because of that headline, they saw a significantly, like, if this article over-indexes versus what this guy has done in the past or what normally happens at that time of day, are they going to look at it and say, oh, you know what? I mean, we caught their attention, and that's what we're after eyeballs.
1: I guarantee you the reporter on
0: yeah.
1: this story
0: yeah.
1: is getting emails.
0: Oh,
1: he's
0: yeah.
1: getting messages.
0: Yeah.
1: Like, what the heck are you talking about? And then they look, because people aren't reading the story. They're just seeing the headline.
0: Yeah.
1: It's clickbait.
0: Yeah.
1: And also there is the element there that you do have people, and I've seen it where I was before. I've seen it in other
0: yeah.
1: stations as well, where you have people who do have a worldview that they want to push forth.
0: Yeah. Yep. Yeah.
1: And that influences what they say and what they write. And how they want stories put together.
0: Well,
1: the person who wrote this headline probably wishes the story was about that.
0: Well, I had the misfortune of engaging with somebody who calls himself a journalist, and I put forth what should not be a hot take, that the Canadian flag is the flag. Everything else is secondary to it. I mean, actually, there's a law that says the Canadian flag flies the highest, right? But this person who calls themselves a journalist, what'd they do? They insulted me by way of my sex life. And then they called me something like a grade 10. Oh, I love fascism. I'm a fascist, right? There was that in there too. When you put that with this, we talked about it 2 days ago. Trust in media is not high. It's not high. And when journalists behave like deranged lunatics with no sense of decorum, unwilling to engage with substantial arguments, and instead hurl insults. She actually acknowledged that she was insulting me. When that's what you present to a place where you're going to get the most eyeballs. Is anyone going to your Substack? Probably not as many as are going to see you on Twitter. And if that's how you present, and in your bio it says journalist, again, like if you get in the mud with the trolls, you're a troll. And then you see something like this, never mind the fact that there's the disconnect between the name of the article and what it's actually about, but we are seeing that they're going out after eyeballs in a very craven way. That is, again, the reason I criticize is because I believe that there is nobility in the pursuit of journalism, and there are good people who work their butts off to build reputations so that we will trust them. And then you have stuff like this that eats away at that trust, and you have people like the one I just described who not only undermine the trust of the good ones, but try to leverage the title of journalist to get their clicks, and that makes them... is the word bottom feeder not appropriate? I mean, she called me a fascist.
1: Again, this is somebody who is just
0: it's not about that person. It's about this.
1: They're using terminologies and they're using phrases that just are meant to be able to get people going.
0: Yeah.
1: And also, we've spoken about this so much where it's because people on certain ends of the on either end of the spectrum are unwilling to listen to anything beyond what their worldview is.
0: Yeah.
1: And they think, okay, how can you possibly not think that?
0: Yeah. Well, I had one guy essentially say that unless you acknowledge that that we must replace the maple leaf with the pride flag, then you are denying the existence of the LGBTQ plus community.
1: Okay. That is the stupidest argument ever. You're denying they exist. How can you deny that they exist because you disagree with something?
0: But it's not even
1: disagree. It's you question it, and you question why it's being thrust upon you.
0: No, someone puts out the question. I answer no. Someone says, should the rainbow replace the maple leaf? I say no, and I give my arguments.
1: I don't think it should either.
0: That turns into me being a fascist.
1: And denying that gay people exist.
0: This is where
1: that doesn't connect at all.
0: No, of course not. Of course not. You can't get there from here. Anyway, it's nice to get that off our chest and talk about that because this was one of those oddities today. But I will say it one last time. I'm sure we'll bring it up again. There are good and great people doing good and great journalism, and one of the reasons that the trust in the media is as far down as it is because of the examples we've been giving you over the course of this week. And those things are in the control of a lot of these people. You have agency over these things. Take control, take accountability, take responsibility, change those things, and maybe you'll see that number creep back up where it belongs. When we come back, we've got a heck of a story. I mean, how often do you go to the doctor every year? Well, there's some people going more than they should, more than they can. Could we be exposing some fraud here? Possibly. Come on back.
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10: Sunny skies today in Winnipeg with a high of 18 degrees, becoming a mix of sun and clouds in the afternoon. Overnight, 60% chance of showers before morning and a risk of thunderstorms, a low of 10. On Friday, high of 19 with a mix of sun and clouds. There's a 40% chance of showers. Saturday, a high of 21 with sunny skies.
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0: Welcome back, and I just want to thank you for joining us. You may be listening on the radio, you may be listening as a podcast, you may be streaming us on the iHeartRadio app. You may find us eventually on YouTube or on social media. Life is busy, and you've got lots of screens and lots of speakers, and we thank you for finding us on any one of those platforms. We really do appreciate it. All right, we got to talk about going to the doctor. Right, I haven't been in a really long time. I've been thinking about it. I got to go back. My kids finally have their appointments. We're going to the dentist. But there is a list that was made of patients in different provinces with 50 appointments or more, patients with 100 appointments or more, and number of visits by top 10 users. And you would think, as you go through the list of provinces, that all things being equal, Ontario having the largest population, Quebec having the second largest population, those would obviously present with the highest numbers. That is not the case by a long shot. Ontario has 2,269 patients with 50 or more appointments. All right, so you would think that would be the baseline, right? No. Alberta has 25,767. British Columbia has nearly 15,000. So something's going on. I don't know what it is, but to help us make sense of it, because it's no way it's hypochondriacs, we're joined by Colin Craig. He's the president of SecondStreet.org. Colin, welcome to the show, and tell our listeners what Second Street does.
11: Yeah, so we're a public policy think tank, which means we research government policies, especially healthcare, to try and figure out how we can come up with constructive ideas to improve the system.
0: Okay, so this list, and this was from 2024. Was I wrong to highlight that as sort of the anchor, the fact that Ontario's got 2,200 and Alberta's got 25,000?
11: Well, you're right to flag these, because I think governments should be looking into these numbers more closely. And one of the things we note in the report is that different provinces will use different sort of codes for what they count.
0: Right. Okay.
11: So one province may cast a wider net in terms of what they would include to come up with their numbers, whereas another one might use a smaller net kind of thing. Yeah, but I think really the numbers are showing that, wait a second here, we've got a lot of cases where a lot of patients have a very high volume of appointments with a doctor in a single year.
0: So, look, you can't diagnose a problem unless you know what's wrong, and you can't put forth new policy ideas and strategies until you do that first thing. So talk to me about how you would walk through these numbers. Like, what are you seeing? You must be shocked by the numbers. Were you surprised that they were this high?
11: Yes, I was. I mean, I've seen stories in media in the past, Ben, where they've looked at, you know, patients having a number of appointments in a single year. And I haven't seen those stories for a while. So I thought, oh, I'm just going to file some FOIs and see what data we can get out of government. So in Quebec, I mean, that's where you have the top patient, so to speak, in Canada in 2024 with 362 appointments.
0: So hold on.
11: In a single year.
0: Let's just stop there. So the one patient claims to have gone to the doctor almost every day. Let's give them Christmas Eve and New Year's Day.
11: I got to say this, you know, in our staff, we kind of wondered if they took the Super Bowl off. You might be right. You might be right. Yeah. I don't know. But it's basically every day, which is just unbelievable here.
0: Okay, so look, my first instinct was, well, these people are going to the doctor a lot, but can we live in a world for a second? I don't have any proof of that there's fraud here, but let's live in a world where this is fraud. In order for there to be fraud, you got to have a patient willing to do it. You got to have a doctor willing to do it as well. No?
11: Well, you might not even need the doctor, right? So let's say I share my health card with someone else. I mean, my health card doesn't have a photo or anything.
0: Yeah.
11: So, you know, someone who's in Canada, maybe a buddy from another country who needs some treatment. I just want you to take my health card, go and see about that, you know, throat problem you've got or whatever, right?
0: Yeah.
11: So, I mean, that kind of thing could be going on. People could be selling their cards. We don't know. And you're not the first to suggest that maybe there is fraud. I mean, one official in one province we spoke to kind of wondered if that's what's happening. My guess is that these numbers are a combination of three main things.
0: Okay.
11: One would be some legitimate cases. Some people have health problems where they're pretty severe. They're unique. They require a high number of appointments in a single year. So I think there's some legitimate cases for sure. I think there's also cases where patients are abusing the system.
0: Yeah.
11: You know, people that just go and see the doctor every week or more than once a week.
0: Yeah.
11: And, you know, when you look at online comments, when this, you know, this came out, we've seen people make that kind of a thing. One lady in a clinic in Edmonton suggested that. So I think that's going on. Yeah. And then the third thing would be maybe doctors abusing their ability to build a system or tell patients, yeah, come in again next week when really they don't need to. And Ontario's auditor's report from last year noted that there were cases where doctors were billing for more than 24 hours in a single 24-hour period.
0: Well,
11: so
0: yeah. Look,
11: there's right?
0: Yeah, there's a couple of things. One, I've said this before, I believe that the larger the organization, the bigger it is, the more susceptible it is to abuse, right? And then that's a fact. If there's the more nodes there are, the more people there are, the more systems there are, those systems can then be exploited. And so I don't know that there are many bigger systems than these provincial healthcare systems. And and you've got roughly 500,000 people in Canada who shouldn't be here but haven't left. And so if they're still here, are some of them going to the doctor? And if they are, maybe this is one of the ways they're going. Maybe they look like their neighbor. And so they just borrow their card if they've got a photo on it. And if it doesn't have a photo, even better. I mean, to me, that doesn't seem like a stretch. And it's something worthy of exploration.
11: Yeah, I think you're right. I mean, look, we got over 41 million people in this country. And thousands of doctors. And I think most people are probably pretty responsible with the system. And I think most doctors are, you know, stand-up individuals. But when you have, like you say, high volumes of people, you're going to find some people that will be turn out to be bad apples. So I think there's that going on.
0: Yeah.
11: You know, in terms of what we can do, if you're a provincial politician hearing this, you could ask your provincial auditor to look at the numbers for your province.
0: Yeah.
11: And that's one thing to do. Another thing that could be done is maybe look at the provincial online e-health record sites.
0: Yeah.
11: And maybe they could start to display the cost of these visits to patients. So if they log in and they say, wow, you know, I went a lot of times last year and this is costing the system a lot. Maybe
0: Colin, it's so funny that you mentioned that because I had a conversation with my dad a few years after he left politics. And I said, you know, because he told me when he left politics, he said, I tried everything I wanted to try and some of it was successful and some of it wasn't. But I have all the ideas that I thought worthy of attempting, I did. And now it's time for somebody else to come in. And then I asked him the same question. He said, he remembered the conversation. He said, you know what, Ben, I forgot to tell you, there was one thing I wanted to do that we didn't get to. I wanted to send every Canadian at the end of a year an invoice letting them know how much they were taking out of the healthcare system. I want to peg it at a real number so that they know there's a lot of people walking around saying healthcare is free, healthcare is free, healthcare is free. It is not free. And some people are going in there because they need to be told they have a cold. And so he always thought that would have a positive influence on this sort of thing.
11: I think it would. I know Alberta used to do it in the past is what I'm told long before I moved out west. But it's something we're going to be looking into as an organization a bit more. But I think it would help. You know, some people would kind of stop in their tracks and say, wow, you know, I had no idea it was costing this much because you know, we're never presented as patients with the cost of the services that we're receiving, right?
0: Yeah, you're right.
11: So I think it could change behavior. The other thing it could do, Ben, is let's say you receive that statement and you look at it and you go, this is wrong. I didn't go 10 times.
0: Exactly.
11: I went once.
0: Yeah, exactly.
11: Someone is billing the system too much.
0: And then people end up being the watchdog. You have citizen watchdogs. Hey, Colin, we're going to leave it there. But if people want to learn more, then go to secondstreet.org. Colin Craig, I appreciate you. Thank you so much.
11: Thanks a lot.
0: All right, we are going to take a break, but when we come back, is what we just learned about so-called healthcare abusers part of an underground economy? Is it related to people not paying taxes? We're going to look into that next, right here on the Ben Mulroney Show.
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37: Yeah. You know what? I like the players. No diggity, no doubt.
0: You're listening to the Ben Mulrooney Show.
1: Well, in our last segment, we were speaking with somebody who revealed some very concerning numbers about healthcare usage. People with Canadians from every province and how many patients in each province have gone to the doctor more than 50 times, more than 100 times, as well as the number of visits by top 10 users, right? So, for example, in PEI, the number of visits by top 10 users, the range is 49 to 76 times, which is, I mean, it could be a lot. Newfoundland, Labrador, 81 to 142. In Quebec, 295 to 362. So when you hear see a number like that, you're like, maybe we should look at that person, right? Just because it feels like the number isn't.
2: Some people are sick and they do need
1: 100%. There are people
2: But to go over 300 times in a year, I mean, you're going pretty much every day.
1: Yeah.
2: So that there, I mean, could it be explained by somebody who was extremely sick?
1: 100%.
2: Possibly.
1: Yeah.
2: Not 100%.
1: No.
2: But certainly.
1: It can happen. 100% it can happen.
2: Does it also raise a possible red flag where you go, huh, I think the Ministry of Health maybe should
1: look into this. And to go back to the initial red flag, when Ontario, our most populous province, has 2,269 patients in 2024 with 50 or more appointments. 2,269 in Ontario. But Alberta has 25,767 patients with 50 or more appointments.
2: There could be a different way of looking at them.
1: It might be, but does it explain a 12xing the number?
2: Yeah, and BC is like 15,000 patients who saw their doctor over 50 times.
1: And in other words, it bears some more scrutiny.
2: And it's super low in Saskatchewan.
1: Yep.
2: In Nova Scotia, in PEI, and Newfoundland.
1: And so
2: New Brunswick.
1: We were looking at this, and after we talked about this, Intrepid and I, we started thinking, are these numbers related to immigration, right? There's a lot of people living here that aren't supposed to be here, which means they are not taxpayers. But what happens when one of them gets sick, right? So do they take advantage of a friend who might give them their health card? Or something else, and then from there.
2: And just to be clear, we're talking about people who have whose visas have expired.
1: Yeah,
2: students who have overstayed their welcome, and they just haven't gone home.
1: Yep.
2: And that number, they've said they have no idea, but it's been pegged as high as half a million.
1: As high as half a million
2: that are just out there.
1: We've read article after article where the government asks them to leave. That's it. That's as much as we can do, because that's as seriously as we as a nation have taken it. We don't know where they are. And even if we did, we don't have the manpower, the technology, or the workflows to go get them and send them back where they are supposed to be.
2: And even if they do go get them, then there's going to be an appeal.
1: Yeah.
2: And another appeal.
1: Asylum claims and all sorts of stuff. But all that to say, there are people who have gotten very comfortable here who are not taxpayers. And the reason we're bringing up not taxpayers is they're not paying into the system, but they're also, they're human beings. They can get sick. Mm-hmm. So what do you do? We're wondering about that. But then from that, you know, we started talking, we looked at the Swedish good behavior rule.
2: This just came out yesterday, day before.
1: Sweden's parliament approved two major law tightening immigration bills, essentially calling for good behavior from allowing residency permits to be revoked for vague misconduct.
2: Now, when I first saw this, I said, okay, it's going to be a good behavior, as in if you commit a crime, a serious crime, they will boot you out, which I thought, okay, that's interesting.
1: Yeah.
2: But it was even more interesting when I read, and they said at the very top of the line was it's for people who aren't paying their debts and or working under the table,
1: which
2: is very much in line with how a lot of people operate in the countries that they came from, because they have no society, no sort of government in place. So everything for them is under the table.
1: Everything's under the table. And so they might be doing it that way. They also might be doing it because they can't work legally. But there's some criticism of this, saying it's going to create a hostile environment for non-citizens. I'm sort of the opinion that you're not telling me something I don't know. It's not hostile. It's different. you're essentially recognizing that there are different rules for citizens than there are for non-citizens. And what it seems like Sweden is saying is play by our rules. Make sure you pay into the system as you're supposed to. Make sure you're not breaking the rules that prevent us from benefiting from you being here, right? Paying your taxes, paying your debts. And if you don't, we're going to send you home. And for those who say, well, you can't do that, I always flip it around and say, if this person is afraid of going back to where they came from and they are happy that Sweden opened their doors to them, then act as if that's the case. Pay into it. Be thankful you're here and be thankful by showing your appreciation by doing the things that you're supposed to. And if you don't, then I'm probably not going to buy the argument that you're afraid of going home.
2: Can you see Canada doing this?
1: Of course not.
2: No.
1: I mean,
2: sorry, that was a silly question.
1: And look, today, 21% of Sweden's population is foreign born. This is not we're not attacking foreign born anyone here.
2: This is just looking at the numbers to say, to explain sort of what's happening.
1: Yeah. And so when Intrepid brought up this idea of, because they're focused so much on the financial incentives and the financial paying into the system, we're wondering whether they're trying to tamp down on the underground economy. And that's where we want to take the conversation next.
2: Because Canada has, every country has a vibrant underground economy in different shapes and sizes, I guess. Canada is no different. And ours we do have that.
1: Ours is significant. $72.4 billion of underground economy in 2023. That's equal to 2.5% of our GDP. And if you're asking, well, what does that mean? We're not talking about drug dealers and stuff like that. We're talking about under the table construction, unreported wages and tips, unlicensed sale of like alcohol and tobacco. Yeah, there's some smuggling, some unreported rental incomes, things like that. And how much tax is lost annually to this? About $26 billion in unpaid taxes overall,
2: which is a huge amount of money.
1: It's significant. So there would be an incentive to look at what's going on in Sweden, if they have metrics in 6 months that show us that people are, in fact, paying into the system that they weren't paying into before, we can start looking at it as perhaps a model to tweak for the Canadian experience.
2: But what's interesting, though, is that it's not just we're talking about this, they're talking about this in Sweden in terms of migrants who are being helped out by the social system and then decide not to pay back into it by working under the table.
1: Yeah.
2: But here in Canada, we have there's a lot of people who work in various industries, as we've said, in the trades, who say like plumbers or electricians and stuff, and they'll say, well, you know, they can do the job, you know, we'll just do it, we'll just do pay cash, and that's part of it. And you think, oh, it would it be great to be able to knock all of that out? Well, it sounds perfect, but you need to have some of that. Otherwise, oftentimes people will not be able to do anything.
1: It's almost like a pressure release valve. There's a recognition that there is going to be a little bit of this. It keeps businesses on the fringes that could be teetering on bankruptcy. Well, it keeps them alive and keeps the workers fed and paid and taxes getting paid. It fills labor gaps that the formal economy can't. It's a reality. Like I'm not sitting here saying we've got to tamp down on it writ large and completely, and so but it is pretty big, and the lost taxes in Canada are very significant, and so maybe part of it is exactly finding those people who are here but aren't used to paying taxes, saying no, you got to pay into the system. Don't forget, we've talked about this. It breeds resentment in those of us who do pay our taxes, and we see the strain on the system, and we don't want it to collapse. And so we need everybody rowing in the same direction.
2: I am curious as to whether or not what Alberta decided recently with their one card, which is I believe it's driver's license, health card, and citizenship on one card.
1: I want that.
2: I'm wondering if, they didn't see the secondstreet.org report because that just sort of came out, but they know the numbers. They know what's going on. They see what's happening. And I wonder if that card was created in part because of stuff like this and to be able to get it out, and whether or not this card would actually do anything. Yeah.
1: Well, we're going to listen. What we want to do next is we want to take your calls, 416-870-6400, 1-888-225-TALK. Do you work under the table? Call us. We won't mention your name. We won't out you to the cops. We're not going to narc on you. But we do want to know if this is something that is commonplace. Is this something that needs to be tamped down on? Give us a call. What are your thoughts on the underground economy? Next, right here on the Ben Mulrooney Show.
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34: Sunny skies today in Winnipeg. The temperature rising to 18, becoming a mix of sun and clouds in the afternoon. Overnight, increasing cloudiness, and then a 60% chance of showers before morning. A low of 10. There's also a risk of thunderstorms. On Friday, 40% chance of showers, mix of sun and clouds, high of 19. Saturday, sunny and a high of 21.
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1: Welcome back. We are talking the underground economy. According to the numbers, the underground economy in Canada is worth $72 billion. That was in 2023. That's 2.5% of our GDP. And it amounts to about $26 billion a year in unpaid taxes overall. It's a big thing. And we're not sitting here saying it's got to go away entirely because we're realists. And we know that there are reasons why they happen. And but so we want to hear from you. 416-870-6400. 1-888-225-TALK. Are you somebody who works in the underground economy? Tell me why. Tell me when. Tell me how you feel about it. If you are somebody who has ever been that person, when the guy says to you, look, it's going to cost you $1,500 to fix your car, but if you bring cash, I'll charge you $11,500. Are you, do you do that? Have you done that? How do you feel about that? I'm pretty sure everybody's done this at some point. I certainly don't make a habit of it, but I can't remember off the top of my head, but I'm pretty sure it's happened. It is what it is. Some people only do things this way and they are avoiding taxes on both ends, both times. And so how do we feel about that? So give us a call at 416-870-6400 or 1-888-225-TALK. We're talking the underground economy and your role in it. I'm just kidding. There's no judgment. We're really just on a fact-finding mission today to see what we can learn about this phenomenon. So give us a call. In the meantime, let's start with Patrick. Patrick, you are the first caller on the Ben Mulrooney Show today.
6: 2 points for me. Yeehaw. How are you today?
1: I'm good, sir. I'm good. You there?
6: So what do you want to talk about? I'm here. You want to talk about the under the table or the fraud, the healthcare fraud?
1: Give me healthcare fraud first, and then we'll do under the table.
6: Okay, so I'm 53 years old. I've been in Alberta all my life. And ever since I was a teenager, I'm like, how come we have these silly pieces of paper that just have your name and no other identification on it? That's been happening for a very, very, very long time. But now that it's happening more, things are more expensive, like healthcare is getting more expensive, and you know, now it's time to crack down because it's unsustainable.
1: Yeah, agreed. And frankly, we should be making sure that the people who are availing themselves of the services are the people on their ID, because that ID indicates that they are part of the system and they've been paying into the system, or their parents have, and so that's important. We cannot look at the system that we have, which is unsustainable, and not close as many of the seams and as many of the cracks as we know exist. Because letting anything get through is a waste of your money and mine. All right. Speaking of that, now let's do the underground economy.
6: Okay. So there's two stories. I'll just give one. So long ago, when I was younger, I did work under the table.
1: Okay.
6: And it was awesome until payday. And this is why I stopped.
1: Tell me.
6: So I go to collect my money.
1: Yeah.
6: The guy paying me has the audacity to count the money in front of me and then say, oh, got to take out some for taxes. That was it. Done.
1: Hey, thank you, my friend. Appreciate the call.
6: All right. Thank you.
1: Yeah. Take care.
6: All right.
1: Who do we have? We've got Alan. Yep. Alan, tell me. Underground economy, under the table. Do you use it?
7: I use it regularly, and I find that I can normally save myself a fair amount of money. And you know, myself, I am a small business owner, and watching the amount of money that I send off to the Governor General every month and to the Alberta government every month for the taxes that my company gets charged, it's frustrating for me on my side with my business. So I can imagine it's just as frustrating for that contractor who's out there trying to do it as well. You know, I mean, I don't know if you probably have run your own business somewhere along the lines, but when you look at it in our federal government, I have to prepay my taxes before I even actually sell anything to the government.
1: Oh, that's bananas. That to me is such a bad faith move. They project what you're going to pay, and they say pay that before the year even starts. That's nuts. That is such a disincentive for entrepreneurs and for independent business owners. I just don't get that.
7: Exactly.
1: Yeah, I hate that.
7: So you can see exactly why. If a guy has the ability to work under the table for cash instead of dealing with the government and having them stripping revenue away from you before you've even earned the revenue, then it's a damn good reason why you can see people going
1: out. It's a little bit of a protest. It's a little bit of a protest to the government. Alan, thank you for the call. Thank you for the candor. I appreciate it. Who do we have? We got Colin in Grand Prairie. You have a solution to this.
9: Yeah, if we just have a better consumption tax set up and to remove all the income taxes and everything else, then the government would have a better chance of getting a little bit more of that money that people are making under the table, because they've created a scenario where how else are we going to survive?
1: Yeah.
9: Like, my wage has gone down for the last 10 years, if you call inflation.
1: Yeah.
9: I personally don't work under the table, but I know a lot of people that do, because they're literally like, hey, screw the government. I'm going to make money. I'm buying my kids groceries. The kids need school clothes. We need new shoes. The only way to do it is go out and build someone's fence, take the cash, put it in your pocket, go to the grocery store, buy your stuff. So
1: yeah, you know,
9: they've created the problem, so they shouldn't be mad about it.
1: Colin, I thank you for saying that, because, you know, when seen through the eyes of the people who have been suffering through this affordability crisis, it kind of makes sense. I mean, I'm not judging it one way or the other, but when your money doesn't go as far as you need it to go to take care of your family, you're going to find ways to stretch those dollars. And if it means... Yep. If it means paying full price but no taxes, and the difference is between paying full price and not feeding your kids, or paying under the table and feeding your kids, I think a lot of people can see the value proposition there. Thank you so much for the call. We got time for a few more. Let's go to John in Toronto. John, tell me.
10: Yeah, I don't appreciate when the last arrivals, they're on my friends are on the street are doctors, and they say it's always the same ones doing the same thing. They have a OHIP card for, say, a 18-year-old guy, but then it's a female of a different age on the table getting our benefits that our parents slaves for. Our parents couldn't come here and get everything for free. They had to pay completely out of pocket for our health care, or, as you might recall, a percentage. They weren't rich, and it was a sliding scale, cohesive with how much you make or you don't make. At least you're contributing. But when they come here to drain our system, to chop us down, the satanic systems government that invites this hell to our country against our will, they want to throw the net, as Ms. Bernstein Malacher said, and then punish all of us after turning their back on us, the ones who pay them to treat us like crap, to then take our rights, take our freedoms, and have more power gouges under the falsehood of safety. When it's very simple, you just don't let the termites and the cockroaches in, and things will be fine. It's not you're on a treadmill running nowhere fast in pain.
1: And then they want to take your money
10: and throw your money to other countries. And while they're coming here, they're getting their money when they're here. They're getting their money when they're there. They live in a 5-star hotel. They skip the line for housing, forcing you to wait 8 years to 10 years.
1: John, I'm running out of time. So thank you very much for the call. I do appreciate it. And I think we got time for one more. Let's go to Don in Alberta. Don, welcome to the show.
12: Hi there.
1: Hey.
12: Anyway, so I run a farm, and I used to have like 70 head of cattle, which is a small farm nowadays. And so I get, for the last 3 years, I'm getting my stuff poached out of the pasture.
1: Yeah.
12: So the prices are up. They just come up, and everybody goes, oh, you got to look for this and that and all the rest of it. And then they finally catch some guys not far from me. And what's happening is they don't have to pay anything.
1: Yeah.
12: Like, nobody gets compensated. And then Trudeau makes some of the worst decisions I've ever seen when it comes to finance. He must have taken economy 101. Yeah. Print too much currency, hire more government employment, increase immigration.
1: 101,000 more public servants. Don, I got to leave it there, but I do want to let you go by saying thank you for doing your work as a cattle farmer. I know I appreciate it. It's tough work, and we depend on you more than most people think. So thank you very much for that. And thank you to everybody for calling in. Great conversation. Really eye-opening for me. Made me think about a few things. And thank you very much, Edmonton, for joining us. Come on back, and let's do it again on Thursday. When we come back, Canada has done something that's going to piss off Putin. We'll tell you what it is next.
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29: From the National Newsroom of the Canadian Press, I'm Karen Rebo. Most experts doubt the U.S. would suddenly leave the Kuzma trade agreement, despite U.S. President Donald Trump's recent comments. Trump told reporters at the G7 summit in France Wednesday that he would rather not have the Continental Trade Pact in place at all.
30: I would rather leave it unsigned. I'd rather have it terminated.
31: You'd rather have it terminated? Well, those are different things, sir. I just want to become clear.
30: I would rather not have the agreement, okay. I may sign it.
31: Right.
30: But I would rather... We do better as a country if we don't have an agreement.
31: So are you thinking of...
30: Yeah, I'm thinking about maybe we won't be able to make a deal.
29: He also said he views the deal as possibly expiring immediately. Johns Hopkins University's Christopher Sands says Kuzma's July 1st date is a milestone, not a deadline. He says July 1st is when each of the three countries indicates whether they want to renew the agreement for 16 more years, withdraw from it entirely, or do neither. A majority of a bipartisan parliamentary committee is against people with mental illness becoming eligible for medical assistance in dying. Conservative and Liberal MPs on the committee co-signed that single recommendation in a report Wednesday after having interviewed 44 witnesses. Conservative MP Andrew Lawton sat on that committee and says the decision reflects his own struggles with mental illness.
3: I and many others who wrote in, who've shared their stories, have said that if the expansion that is currently set to come in next year were there previously, I and these others might not be here today.
29: But the recommendations against allowing the mentally ill to access MAID wasn't unanimous, and the report includes a number of dissenting opinions. Some committee members say the process was flawed and biased. The agency that oversees safety at BC Amusement Parks says it's found what it calls electrical non-compliance at a water park where 12 children were burned. The kids suffered electrical burns Monday when RCMP say they made contact with a railing underneath a water slide ride in the area where people line up. Two of the 12 students had to be airlifted to hospital. Technical Safety BC is leading the investigation and says the water park will remain closed until the problems are fixed. And a terrifying moment in New York City Wednesday as one of Central Park's famous carriage closed until the problems are fixed. And a terrifying moment in New York City Wednesday as one of Central Park's famous carriage horses broke.

0: Well, we're not working with video today, which is a good thing because Regan Watts is sitting on a patio in Italy, and I don't need to see that. Regan, welcome to the show. Andy, welcome to the show. Andy, where are you, by the way?
1: I'm in my home in Ottawa.
0: Yeah, same, right?
1: Yeah. Buongiorno, Moncham. Buongiorno.
0: The irony is not lost on me, Regan, that you were the biggest celebrant of Italy not making the World Cup. And now the World Cup is in Canada and you're in Italy.
2: And I should say that I'm also wearing an England T-shirt on the patio commemorating their 1966 victory in the World Cup when they hosted it at home. So, yes, there's delicious irony all around, but that'll just make for a better segment.
0: Now, I don't know how you feel. We'll get into this news in a moment, but the best family trip I ever took was to Italy a few years ago, last family trip I took with my dad. And when I got there, I told the restaurant in our hotel, I said, I am here for two reasons, pizza and pasta. I don't care about salad. I don't care about steak. I don't care about anything. That's all I want. And I'm pretty sure I went home 20 pounds heavier and happier than a pig in the proverbial.
2: Well, we had a wonderful meal tonight in the Old Town, and the Eternal City is a magical place. It always has been and always will be. And, you know, the good thing with Italy not being in the World Cup is that there's lots of space in the restaurants for people who want to go and eat off the beaten path. And so it's a bonus for all of us.
0: Andy, let's jump in with you. How much is this story going to piss off Putin? The fact that Canadian-made drones are going to help Ukraine identify targets on the front lines. This is good news, right? This is Mark Carney keeping his word that our military industrial base is growing and is attractive to be able to sell our wares around the world to our allies.
1: Yeah, I think the message for everyone is get used to it. Remember the debate we had about these tanks that were made in London, Ontario, and the Trudeau government, they might be used to kill people. We can't make them.
0: Oh, they were going to be used by ICE. They were going to be used by ICE to round people up or something.
1: Oh, yeah. All of these stories. And I think the prime minister was great in France at the G7. He said, basically, Putin's on the run and it's a matter of time. And I think it's a great thing. Like, good for Canada. Yeah. We've talked about on this show a million times how Canada has been freeloaders and laggards. And here we are contributing to a noble cause with our allies. So, like, I don't want to say Canada's back, but I really think it's great. I'm with you, Ben. Positive story all around, and too bad for Vladimir Putin.
0: Yeah, and Regan, you know, we talk about Saab, right? And Saab used to make cars, or they were known for making cars, but they make planes, and they make war. They are very big in that space. This could be the beginning of an embryonic version of that. That 20, 30 years from now, we'll look back at this moment and say, This is how we built this massive sector in Canada that previously barely existed.
2: Yeah, I think that's right. You know, to your question though, Ben, how much is Canada providing drones to the Ukraine gonna piss off Vladimir Putin? My guess is he won't.

0: even notice. And he won't even notice because Canada has not been on his radar for some time after Stephen Harper led the G8 to kick Russia out of the G8. So it's now the G7, as Andy referenced on Prime Minister Carney's trip to Evian in France this week. And secondly, we are still it should not be forgotten, we are a middle power. And so that we are providing equipment to the Ukrainians for what I believe is reconnaissance. I don't think it is it is frontline ammunition. It's reconnaissance and intelligence related. Is a good thing and should be celebrated. And my hope is that we can take advantage, and the term is dual use. We can take advantage of these drones being used in the Ukraine for our own defense and security purposes. And perhaps there's some transmissibility for these drones to be used in our north, in the Arctic, to protect our own borders. So kudos all around, and well done to the Prime Minister. And I think Andy is right. Canada is in fact back.
1: Well, Canada's back, but the future, if this next story is talking about our future leaders, there's a little cause for concern, at least at two Canadian schools, because students from two Canadian high schools published Holocaust denial quotes in their yearbooks, and they went unnoticed. They had to bring these, they had to recall all of the books, and the story isn't that Holocaust denial comments were made or that their yearbooks were recalled. It's how anybody, especially students who took history classes, supposedly, can believe this stuff. Is this a parenting issue? Is it a society issue? Is it a schooling issue? We'll start with Andy. Andy, what do you think?
2: I was really surprised by it because Holocaust education is mandatory in Ontario and BC, as it should be across the country. It doesn't surprise me in that I think these views are prevalent more than they have been. And I think it was the Simon Wiesenthal Center said recently, Ben, like, these are on the rise. Anti-Semitic incidents are on the rise. But it's, what's weird to me is the use of this, like, code language.
1: Yeah.
2: To, like you know what you're saying is wrong, or maybe you just believe that you have to kind of cloak it because the masses are dumb, but it's quite pernicious and weird to use your year. Think about the yearbook message the three of us wrote. You celebrated. You celebrated your buddies. You had code language about.
1: I think I used a quote. Quote from a movie. I think I did the dumb. Yeah. I think I did Ferris Bueller's Day Off. Life moves pretty quick. If you don't stop and take a look around once in a while, you could miss it. Something lame like that. I was lame, so it was very in keeping with who I was.
2: Well, yeah, we all did some variation of that. So it's just. I think it just shows us how much work we have to do and how we have to continue educating kids.
1: Yeah, Regan, I'll give it to you, but the last thing I'll say is if the yearbook editors at these schools got extra credit for their work, that credit should be revoked.
0: Yeah, I think that's fair. I mean, the part that I find distressing about the story, and I agree with everything that Andy just said, but the part that I think is really important to dial into is that the one of the schools was Lawrence Park Collegiate Institute in Toronto, which is part of its catchment area. It includes where many Jewish families live in the city of Toronto. And so that somebody used this language is reprehensible, even if they thought they could get away with it. But that it was used so close to home where so many Jewish families live, I think is quite disgusting. I do want to call out that in the story that the families who noticed this or flagged this, including one who was a descendant of a Holocaust survivor, appreciated how the schools dealt with it, and I think that should be acknowledged. But in situations like this, I don't know if an expulsion is a soft enough punishment. There should be consequences for children, and these are children who are going into the world writing these comments in their yearbook. There should be a punishment that matches the crime, and they need to, it's better to learn a tough lesson now than a tough lesson 10 years from now. And I put this down to both bad parenting and these children who have more responsibility than maybe we give them credit for when they're in high school, making unwise choices.
1: Look, we tell people all the time, don't be irresponsible on your social media because it could come back and bite you in the butt when you go looking for a job. It's now standard operating procedure to go through that sort of thing.
0: Yeah, this exactly.
1: Yeah, and you're right. I think a lesson needs to be taught here that it's unacceptable. It's wrong. It proves that you are you're not. You don't have intellectual heft, and you're not rigorous in your in your thought process. And I don't know, maybe letting the universities know where these kids are going, that this happened.
0: Oh, name them and shame them. Yeah. I think naming and shaming is absolutely something that should be done in this situation. And just for context, you use Ferris Bueller in your book quote. Andy talked about his buddies and probably football and some great memories. I cribbed a quote from Dr. Seuss. So, you know, I think your book's inscriptions can be memorable, but they are no place at all for anti-Semitic hate, whether it's 100% coded or not.
1: All right, we're going to take a break. When we come back, we're going to talk World Cup. Not necessarily the sports, but how our city, Toronto and Vancouver, and indeed North America, is faring as the host of the most important and storied international sporting event on the planet. That's coming up next.
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15: Sunny skies today in Winnipeg with a high of 18 degrees, becoming a mix of sun and clouds in the afternoon. Overnight, 60% chance of showers before morning and a risk of thunderstorms, a low of 10. On Friday, high of 19 with a mix of sun and clouds. There's a 40% chance of showers. Saturday, a high of 21 with sunny skies.

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1: Well, it's Wednesday, so our chat with our good friends, Regan Watts and Andy Gibbons, continues. And gentlemen, it's been a roller coaster, I think, watching not just the World Cup matches, but watching the social media exuberance as well as disappointment by some fans of the host cities. And I don't know about you guys, my favorite fans thus far are the Scottish fans. There are nobody is giving more pleasure than the Scottish fans. That bagpiper in Boston who woke the neighborhood up at 6:30, and now they all love him. That takes a special kind of charm. But you know, you got Messi in the hat trick, and you got Mbappe yesterday. I just learned about this guy; he's great. But you also have the debates about the controversies. You know, the Somali ref, the Ghana player. There've been U.S. shoddy treatment of Team Iran, the heat and the prices. Let's put it all into a blender and just talk about it. And we'll start with you, Andy. Your thoughts?
2: I think it's incredible. What triggered me, Ben, here, I'm with you on the Scots, and I'm half Scottish. I've been waiting since 98 to see the Scots play. I think it's so incredible. But it really, this sounds cliche, and it sounds like I'm in the can for FIFA. It really does break down barriers. I mean, you think about all the talk over the last year. No one wants to go to the U.S. It's a bunch of ghettos. Prices are too high. All of these, it's been a year of negative media. And then look what happens in Kansas City and in Miami and Boston and Dallas. And you know, Europeans are falling in love with America again in a way, which is amazing. And people are getting together. The whole purpose of the World Cup is to bring the world together. And I just think it's been so positive.
1: Yeah.
2: Of course, there's hiccups and stuff, but the stadiums are full. Every game's electric. You can't walk down a sidewalk in Toronto, Montreal, or Ottawa, and people aren't stopping to watch the game.
1: Yeah.
2: Like, you know.
1: Oh, yeah. Right by my place, there's a big screen TV outside of a barbershop. It's amazing. It's amazing.
2: Everyone stops to watch. Doesn't even matter who's playing, right?
1: Exactly. Regan, I feel the same way as Andy. And I feel like even if you're not caught up in the sport, there's an energy it feels like there's an energy across the country. And I do apologize to our listeners who are not in either Vancouver or Toronto who don't feel that. I can only speak from my personal experience. But how do you feel after this first week?
3: Well, there's a few things that are worth mentioning, Ben. First, I was at the opening game where Canada played in Toronto versus Bosnia. And, you know, it was an electric atmosphere. Seeing Canadians come together and cheer on their team was something that, you know, for many, many years, soccer was not a first or second tier sport in this country. And it took a long time for soccer to become more mainstream. So it's actually quite amazing to see the change that has taken over Canadian fans and the passion. Canada plays Qatar and Switzerland, Vancouver, starting later this week. I think Vancouver will be absolutely electric, and BC Place, or Vancouver Stadium, as FIFA's calling it, will be filled to the brim with Canadian fans, and I think it's going to be absolute magic. You know, there's always controversies before tournaments that there's controversies that this tournament actually doesn't really make a difference from past tournaments. In 1966, the World Cup trophy was actually lost and found by Pickles the dog before the tournament started. So, you know, there have been moments of controversy before, but what we are celebrating is the world coming together. And you're seeing people, and you talked about the Scots, who are it's a wonderful group of people in a wonderful country, embracing the United States. There's an internet personality named Freddie, who's a German kid who's traveling across the southern United States with his two buddies. They're doing a road trip, and I think he started the journey with 3,000 Twitter followers. He's got something like 700,000 Twitter followers now after all the stuff.
1: Yeah,
3: like he's discovered Buc-ee's and Waffle House. So, you know, look, America, as your father said, Ben, many, many times, is the greatest republic that God created and put on this earth. And I think the Americans have shown to be wonderful hosts, as we expected them to be. Politics aside, you know, the world has historically looked to America, by and large, as a shining city on the hill. And I think the country right now, after the first week, has put on a great show, and there's been some absolutely wonderful football. I can tell you where there is no electricity for the World Cup is where I'm currently sitting in Rome. They're not in the tournament. But that, you know, we were walking down some streets tonight. We still saw the game on in restaurants, yeah. And people are still paying attention. It is the greatest game the world has ever known, and long may it be the case.
1: Let me tell you, you mentioned a lot of stuff there, but as somebody who lived in North Carolina for 4 years, you mentioned Waffle House, and I got to give a shout out to the smattered, smothered, and covered hash browns. Unlimited coffee, open 24 hours a day, and every single waffle was made just right.
3: But Ben, imagine being a German from Frankfurt who, you know, it is a classic case of the European mind cannot comprehend this. As they show up to the Waffle House and have that dish you just described, an unlimited coffee. I mean, that is what it makes America great. And and it's been a wonderful tournament, and Canada's still in it. And we've got some great games to come ahead in Toronto with Ghana the Ivory Coast and Germany are playing later this week. And Canadians are embracing it from coast to coast. I have no doubt the television figures are astronomical, and they'll keep growing.
1: I mean, yes. I mean, even our former Prime Minister Andy embracing it from coast to coast, just not Canadian coast.
4: Do we have to?
1: Oh, come on! That's so fun.
4: Did you have to ruin the entire segment?
1: Listen, all I will say, and I pointed this out on the show. I don't think anybody else pointed this out, that he was getting a lot of ribbing from a lot of people. He only chose to respond to one news outlet's tweet about him being in the United States and being at the U.S. match and even applauding for U.S. success. And that was the New York Times. And I thought that was quite telling. It didn't rise to the level of him being concerned when it was a Canadian, but it was an American outlet. And that's when he had to defend himself and his boyfriend duties. I find that interesting. Regan, thoughts?
3: Well, look, you're a newly single guy, Ben. You will be on boyfriend duties before too long. A man's got to do what a man's got to do. I do think, though, it just shows how radioactive he is that, you know, he had to go watch the game in the United States. There was 45,000 people at BMO Field in Toronto last Friday. There wasn't a single person who wanted Justin Trudeau to attend that game.
4: Exactly.
3: He probably did the wise thing by going to the United States.
4: Exactly.
1: What was that at BMO Field, or not BMO Field, at Toronto Stadium, Regan? What was the... what was the water situation like? Because I know that was a controversy, and FIFA sort of realized that they were on the losing end of that one, and they allowed people to bring in their refillable water bottles. What do you remember?
3: Hey, well, I have to say the whole logistics, including the water refill stations, were first class. You know, FIFA, you know, has done this before. The only thing that made me a little bit sad, Ben, is that we didn't make more of an effort as Canada to have more host cities. Because we have a wonderful country to show off to the world, seeing how the world is responding to the United States. We love how people, you know, when people come to Canada for the Olympics, whether it's in Vancouver in 2010 or in Calgary, you know, we put on a good show ourselves. And my only disappointment was, because FIFA did a heck of a job organizing things at the stadium, is that we only have a handful of games in Canada and not more, because it was a first-class operation start to finish.
1: Well, I got to say, I'm listening to some of the, I'm choosing to weight more heavily the positive comments of people arriving in places like Toronto and Vancouver saying, my goodness, what a beautiful city. What great food. What great people. I'm choosing on purpose to, you know, weight less heavily the people taking issue with X, Y, or Z, because I'm all in, guys, on wanting these cities to benefit from this exercise and benefit from hosting the world. That's how I'm choosing to look at it. And thus far, I have not been disappointed, as I'm never disappointed with our conversations. Regan Watts, enjoy Italy. Andy Gibbons, enjoy your home in Ottawa. And we will speak again soon.
4: Go Canada, go.
1: Hey, when we come back, speaking of sport, how you can use sport to initiate conversations with strangers. We've been talking with Pete Bombacci from Genwell about the value, the importance, the health benefits of human connection. And there's no better way to spark up a conversation than when you see someone wearing a jersey that you love. That's coming up next on the Ben Mulrooney Show.
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1: Welcome back to the Ben Mulrooney Show. And as always, we thank you for joining us on whatever platform you find us on. It's a pleasure and an honor to spend a little bit of our day with you. Always love my chats with Pete Bambacci, who joins us now. Pete, we talk about human connection. And, you know, in this increasingly siloed off world, a lot of people hear what we say during these conversations that we have, and they appreciate the need to talk to strangers and build those connections. They don't know where to start. But right now, during the World Cup and in the middle of the summer with sporting events all over the place, it's right in front of us, isn't it?
2: Absolutely, Ben. Sports is a great way for us to build those bridges that open the door to conversations, whether it's somebody wearing a jersey, a hat, your team played last night. It's all around us.
1: Yeah. Well, when I was at Duke, I mean, that's where I went to did my undergrad, and they have a great sports, a great basketball tradition. Long after I got out, if I saw somebody on a street, especially in Canada or when I was traveling, if I saw someone with a Duke sweatshirt or a T-shirt or a hat, it made me want to go talk to that stranger. And people should feel that. You know, when they see somebody wearing a jersey or a kit of a team that means something to them, it's almost like an invitation to go talk to them.
2: Absolutely, Ben. I can remember I was wearing a Texas Longhorns hat in Sydney, Australia, and somebody was like, you know, hook 'em horns and, you know, your Blue Devils example. But look at last year with the Jays run. Look right at the World Cup. Look at, you know, the Habs recently and for the last couple of years, the Oilers. You know, they become Canada's team, and it really is that build that bridge that says, hey, what'd you think of the game last night? Who are you cheering for? Who's your favorite player? All those things are really the conduit to creating the conversations that make us feel like we're part of something bigger than ourselves.
1: Yeah, and it doesn't take a lot. Like, I see people who'll see somebody with a Montreal Canadiens jersey on, and someone will say, let's go Habs, and then they walk away. But you could, instead of forward motion, you can stop for 60 seconds. The person will probably stop and talk to you for those 60 seconds, and you're going to feel really good about that interaction.
2: Yeah, no question. I'm assuming that person you said that to was probably a Leaf fan just wearing the Habs jersey. He didn't even know how to respond. But, you know, besides that, you know, I think you're right. You know, when we start to realize the power of connection, when we start to realize that it reduces anxiety and depression, that it increases happiness and makes us feel more resilient to get through life, when we start to recognize that it's each of our responsibility to make the time to build these connections that make us happier and healthier, I hope that more people will become conscious and say, look, when that guy says, hey, what'd you think of the game last night, or who's your favorite player, that we all make the time to create those conversations.
1: And look, you know, you've said before that there are benefits beyond, you know, the endorphin rush you might get from a positive interaction. That, you know, you've said that exercise is beneficial, but the social relationships that we form while playing sport are probably just as beneficial.
2: Yeah, absolutely, Ben. Like, well, you know, today, I think our conversation was really, really around the idea of cheering for a team, and whether we do it at home and we're wearing our jersey with our family or, you know, our kids or maybe our neighbors, whether we go to a bar or a restaurant, or if you're lucky enough, maybe you go outside the ACC, outside the Bell Center, wherever you might go, when we put ourselves in community to cheer for our team, because usually we say we won, those are powerful moments. But then you take the other side, which is, and I think now, because we don't play on the streets and our young people don't often have those spontaneous activities, when we get the opportunity to play a team sport, whether it's soccer or baseball or hockey or whatever, let's recognize that, yes, you're right, the physical activity is important. But maybe the more important thing with social media and distraction and hyper-competitiveness is actually the relationships that we are creating through those sports that we play each and every day.
1: Look, one of my most memorable moments in sport last year was going to a baseball game, and I was in the second row, really lucky to have those seats. The guy in the front row, I was with my sons, and the guy in the front row, he and his buddy, refused to sit Now, I don't know why they needed to stand the entire time. There was no one in front of them. And so, and they were in front of my sons. And so I asked them at some point if they would sit. And things started getting testy between us. And I did not like the way this interaction was going. So at the earliest possible convenience, I bought them both a beer. And it changed the dynamic completely. Like they were still jackasses, but they were charming jackasses after that. And we had a lot of fun together. My sons liked the interactions as well. But it just took a slight pivot. You don't have to buy everybody a beer, but you know, just changing that conversation a little bit can create a long lasting memory.
2: Oh, Ben, I so love how you responded to that. Rather than getting angry and getting into a battle or a scrap over, you know, hey, would you please sit down for the 37th time? It's you were like, hey, what if I actually just, you know, created a kind gesture, bought them a beer, and they were realizing, hey, you weren't trying to be a jackass by responding the way you did. It's like your kids wanted to watch the game. And I think deep down inside, when we treat each other as human beings, when we recognize that we don't know what's going on in other people's lives, we don't know what's going on in their day, when we start to realize if we are all just a little more connected to each other, that we start to realize, hey, we are all in this world together, and none of us get out of it alive. So let's have some fun while we're here.
1: Well, yeah, and I would challenge people listening that the next time you ask somebody, hey, how you doing? Actually challenge yourself to listen to the answer and respond in a way that demonstrated you listened to the answer. That's it. That's the challenge. It'll probably take you 45 seconds. And the reaction that you get when you listen and then respond to what that person said, they're probably going to be surprised that you actually listened and cared. And that you get to take that with you. You get to take that moment where you saw in that person's eyes that they were listened to in a moment that they did not expect to even be heard. You'll feel really good from it.
2: Beautiful words, Ben. At the end of the day, there's something called active listening. And active listening says that, you know, before you go to jump in with your story about that exact same situation, that you ask another question, you actually demonstrate that you, as you say, listened and that you want to go deeper into their experience versus sharing your own experience. And if we all, you know, we've all heard the old line, two ears, one mouth. If we all took more time to listen, to really, you know, in the famous words of Ted Lasso, be curious, not judgmental.
1: Yeah.
2: Let's ask more questions, and let's, rather than trying to share our experience so quickly, that's how we build connection. That's how we build friendship, relationships. And that's how we work, make the world a better place.
1: That scene in Ted Lasso when they're playing darts is
2: absolutely.
1: I mean, honestly, if I could watch that once a month, I would. It makes me feel so good. We're talking about sport. We're talking about human connection. I don't think there's a television show that demonstrates it more than Ted Lasso.
2: Yeah, well, you know, we are big fans of Jason Sudeikis and the writing of Ted Lasso. I think it should be mandatory watching for every human being, because, you know, in every situation, whether it's the workplace or the classroom, you know, everybody's living their own lives. But what I love that Ted did was said, look, I don't even understand what's going on the field.
1: Yeah.
2: So what I'm going to do is I'm going to treat each of you to be the best that you can be. How can I support you be a better person? And when we all feel like we're seen, valued, and heard, then we will run through the wall, whether it's for a boss, whether it's for a coach, whether it's for our family. It's we all just want that sense of safety, security, support, inclusion, belonging, all those words. And it all comes from taking the time to get to know each other.
1: Real quick, if people have been actively listening and they want to get involved with Genwell, how can they?
2: They can head over to genwell.ca, find out more about the movement. But this week is actually Seniors Loneliness Awareness Week. So head over to lonelinessawarenessweek.ca and tell us how you are getting connected with a senior this week. But let's not just do it on the weeks of our campaigns. Yeah. Let's do it every day of the year, because that's how we change the world.
1: I got to say, I love it when I see a stranger, especially in a town I'm not in, and they are wearing something, a jersey, a hat. They've got a logo, something that opens my heart and my willingness to engage in conversation, even if it's for 5, 10, 15 seconds. Those are 5, 10, 15 great seconds. And in the world we're living in, I'm going to take what I can get. Hey, we're going to take a break. When we come back, the professor is here. Class is in session. Craig Baird is here to talk about a number of things, including the NHL ending on the CBC. I believe he and I may have a difference of opinion on this one. Don't go anywhere. This is the Ben Maloney Show.
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19: Sunny skies today in Winnipeg. The temperature rising to 18, becoming a mix of sun and clouds in the afternoon. Overnight, increasing cloudiness and then a 60% chance of showers before morning. A low of 10. There's also a risk of thunderstorms. On Friday, 40% chance of showers, mix of sun and clouds, high of 19. Saturday, sunny and a high of 21.
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1: Welcome back, and class is in session because our professor of Canadian history, unofficially, Craig Baird, the host of Canadian History X, joins us. Craig, welcome to the show.
3: Oh, thanks for having me.
1: So I want to talk to you before we get into this week's episode. I want to talk to you about the CBC parting ways for good now with the NHL Hockey Night in Canada. The CBC is going to keep that intellectual property, but hockey is gone. Now, professional hockey, men's professional hockey is gone from the CBC for good after 70 some odd years. And I saw that you were quoted in a way that suggested that you were sad at the end of an era and that people are shocked. I don't know that people are, Craig. I don't. People want their hockey and they're going to watch it, whether it's on the CBC or something else.
3: Well, I think that in many cases that is, you know, what people will do. But there are people who, you know, don't subscribe to Sportsnet or whatever it might be. And so I feel that for kids who, you know, would grow up watching Hockey Night in Canada and they would see people like Gordie Howe or Bobby Orr or Mario Lemieux, they're losing that opportunity if they don't subscribe to these services. But like I've said to people, it's not so much that the show is ending, it's that this is a kind of a part of our Canadian culture that had a very big influence that, in fact, it's ending, and we're kind of losing something that formed that cultural tapestry of Canada.
1: Yeah, and look, I don't want to diminish those things, because I think that can be true. I don't want to give the CBC the credit that I think they're hoping to get for keeping the country together with hockey. I think hockey did that, and CBC was the vehicle for it because it was the one that existed, and we helped pay for it, and therefore, there you go. I'm feeling like a bad sport, and I don't want to give them that. There are other things that they can do, and they should do. You know, hockey is where it is, and I don't know that it needs the national broadcaster. I like the idea. I'm hearing that they're going to be doing that with women's hockey, and I think that's a noble pursuit. I think growing the fan base across the national broadcaster, I think that would be a terrific idea. How do you feel about that?
3: Oh, I think that's fantastic. Yeah. The fact that it could be used for the PWHL and to really grow women's hockey and get people interested, yeah, especially young girls playing it. Absolutely. I think that's a great use of it. For me, it's more that it's an end of an era, kind of like the Hudson's Bay Company. I haven't shopped there in a long time, but it was something that was always there that was suddenly gone, or Eaton's in 1999. Yeah. Just these things that were quintessentially Canadian that disappeared.
1: I got to say, it was so sad. When I remember the flagship store here in Toronto of the Hudson's Bay Company that was at Queen Street, just absolutely a storied building itself. And I watched the capital improvements that they put into it to make it one of the most beautiful department stores I think I'd ever seen in my life. And then as quickly as it ascended the mountain, it tumbled all the way down, and now it's an empty shell. How quickly that happened, I got whiplash.
3: Yeah, I mean, and now they're a kiosk in Canadian Tire.
1: Okay,
3: things change like so quickly.
1: Okay, let's talk about this week's episode of Canadian History X. Tell me about, I hope I'm pronouncing this right, Edith Montour.
3: Yeah, Edith Montour. So she was born on April 10th, 1890, in the Six Nations Reserve in Ontario. And as an adult, she wanted to become a nurse, but the Indian Act kind of prevented that and made it very difficult for her to attend university in Canada. So she went to the United States and was able to graduate at the top of her class and then worked as an elementary school nurse. And in 1917, she enlisted to serve as a nurse in the First World War. And so throughout 1918, she was near the front lines at Base Hospital 23 in France and often worked upwards of 14 hours a day helping wounded soldiers. And since she was a veteran, she had the right to vote and was the first Indigenous woman to actually vote in a Canadian federal election. Most Indigenous women didn't get the right to vote until 1960.
1: Wow.
3: So she spent the rest of her life kind of just working as a nurse on a reserve until she retired in 1955. And she died on April 3rd. 1996, a week before her 106th birthday. So I always like to use this kind of stat that she was born when Sir John A. Macdonald was prime minister, and she died the year that I got my driver's license.
1: It's unbelievable. Okay, well, let's listen to a little bit of this week's episode of Edith Montour.
3: Every day, there were more injured soldiers, and the array of injuries shocked Edith. They came from battles whose names had already become synonymous with slaughter and arrived exhausted from long evacuation routes. Many had lain for hours or days before, so by the time the soldiers had reached Vittel, Uniforms were stiff with mud and blood. Some men had not fully understood where they were being taken. They only knew they had survived long enough to leave the trenches behind. Inside the wards, the atmosphere was heavy with exhaustion and a mixture of antiseptic, ether, damp wool, cigarette smoke, infection, and unwashed bodies. Edith and the nurses moved continuously among the beds. Gas attacks had scorched lungs, leaving soldiers coughing and struggling to breathe. Others had lost limbs and suffered shrapnel wounds or were so mangled nothing could be done for them beyond holding a hand to ensure they weren't alone when the end came for them. Whenever she was able, Edith went to the battlefields to find wounded soldiers in need of help. She said years later, "We would walk right over where they had been fighting. It was an awful sight. Buildings and rubble, trees burnt, spent shells all over the place, whole towns blown up."
1: How does a story like this cross your desk? How do you find these stories, Craig?
3: I forget how I actually found out about Edith Montero. I probably read it in a book somewhere, or, you know, sometimes I'll just go into like Wikipedia and just start deep diving through links and, you know, discovering all these things. But I've known about her story for a little while now, but I can't place actually where I learned it from.
1: You know, I gotta say, you have so many of these, Craig, that if more people knew these stories, if more people understood the complex, sacrificial stories that we have of these people who've done incredible things, I think we would understand each other better. I know you're busy, Craig, but we gotta hook you up with a screenwriter and we gotta hook you up with a production company, because these stories, if we want people to consume them, they're already doing a great job on your podcast. But I mean, so many more people would consume the story of Edith Montour if it were a movie for Netflix. You know, like this, these are the stories we need to be telling.
3: Oh, absolutely. You're preaching to the choir here. These are stories that should be movies or TV series or something, because there's so many amazing stories in Canadian history that a lot of people don't know, that just aren't taught in schools for whatever reason. And, you know, that's kind of what I want to do with my show, is just get these stories out there so people can learn about amazing people like Edith Montour.
1: I mean, like, how about just like a show for Netflix called Canadian History X, an anthology, and you pick 10 of these stories and you sort of help executive produce, but, you know, you make sure you've got Indigenous-led crews doing a story like this and Francophone crews doing a Francophone story and all that stuff. You do 10 stories for 10 provinces. I think that would be one of the biggest shows that would be produced in Canada this year. Get the CBC to do that. They're sitting on a pile of cash now that they don't have hockey.
3: Absolutely. If there's a producer listening, I'm game for it, because it's all about how Canadian history is presented. And I think our history is fascinating.
1: I think more people need to be following you. I think more people need to be listening to you. And I think you should be on many more platforms than you are, my friend, because this is, you know, our stories are exciting and they're interesting. We need to know them and we need to care about them. And it starts with people like you. And we just need I'm starting the campaign today, my friend.
3: Well, I appreciate that.
1: Thank you. Remind people how they can find the show.
3: You can listen to Canadian History X, and that's EHX on all podcast platforms, or you can listen every weekend across the Chorus Radio Network.
1: Last question for you. What are you doing for Canada Day, as it's coming up soon?
3: Canada Day, the day before, I'm actually starting my 2-month drive around Canada with my dog, Burton. We're going to be in a camper van exploring the country for 2 months, so I will be heading into Saskatchewan towards Saskatoon on Canada Day.
1: You see, he walks the walk and he talks the talk. Thank you very much, my friend. You take care.
3: Thanks, you too.
1: And just a reminder, if you want more BMS, we put out a podcast every day and you can find so much more content on all of our socials. All right, coming up for our Toronto audience. Look, it's the World Cup. We're talking FIFA, and we got lots to say on that matter. Greg Brady ignored our trolling yesterday. We're going to turn it up to 11 and see if we can get his attention. That's next.

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22: From the National Newsroom of the Canadian Press, I'm Karen Rebo. An initial agreement to end the war between the U.S. and Iran calls for Tehran to dilute its stockpile of highly enriched uranium and would waive sanctions on the country, immediately allowing Iran to sell its oil freely. The deal would also open the Strait of Hormuz toll-free for 2 months and affirm a commitment to Lebanon's territorial integrity in the face of Israel's invasion against Hezbollah. Both the U.S. and Iranian presidents have signed the deal. Most experts doubt the U.S. would suddenly leave the Kuzma trade agreement, despite the American president's comments Wednesday suggesting otherwise.
23: U.S. President Donald Trump told reporters at the G7 summit in France he would rather not have the Canada-U.S.-Mexico agreement in place.
24: But I may sign it,
25: right.
24: But we'd do better as a country if we don't have an agreement.
25: So are you thinking of
4: Yeah, I'm thinking about maybe we won't be able to make a deal.
23: He also said he views it as, quote, possibly expiring immediately. Johns Hopkins University's Christopher Sands says Kuzma's July 1st date is a milestone, not a deadline. Renew Kuzma for 16 more years, withdraw entirely, or do neither. Because of how integrated many North American industries are, most experts doubt that the U.S. would be quick to exit the trade pact. Jason White, The Canadian Press.
22: The RCMP says one of their officers in Quebec has been charged with threatening U.S. President Trump on social media. RCMP say 34-year-old Evanson Dumerleau of Saint-Jean-sur-Richelieu, Quebec, is facing one count of uttering threats. Police say the officer allegedly posted a video on his Snapchat account making unspecified threats against Trump. He allegedly uploaded that video while he was a member of the security team at the G7 summit in Kananaskis, Alberta, in June of last year, which Trump attended. Police say he was removed from his duties on the same day he allegedly threatened the president. Dumerleau is scheduled for a court appearance July 30th near Montreal. Canada's Immigration Department has temporarily paused the finalization of some citizenship applications. The cases affected are those who claimed citizenship by proving generation by generation that they have a direct Canadian ancestor. The IRCC says a few dozen people were told they're issued citizenship certificates must be surrendered pending a review. And New York City is preparing for a ticker tape parade in Lower Manhattan this morning in honor of the NBA champion New York Knicks as they bring home their first championship in 53 years. ABC's NJ Burkett reports the city is tightening security for the celebration.
5: 10,000 uniformed officers will police the parade, nearly one-third of the entire department. NYPD Commissioner Jessica Tisch.
7: We want this to be a safe and memorable celebration for Knicks fans and for New York City. But public safety comes first.
22: This is the Canadian Press. In sports, Canadian men's soccer team captain Alphonso Davies has the green light to play in Thursday's World Cup match against Qatar in Vancouver. Canada's head coach Jesse Marsh says he'll see how the match against Qatar goes before determining how to use the star left back. Davies hasn't played since May when he injured his hamstring while playing for Germany's Bayern Munich in a Champions League semifinal. In World Cup action Wednesday,

0: 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From the Canadian Press, I'm Karen Rebo.
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2: Like Homer Simpson, I love my TV. 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The downside is that in order to remain distracted and entertained, I became oversubscribed. Mixed with my perpetual fear of missing out, I've ended up paying for more cable channels than I need, and I'm subscribing to streaming services I don't even watch. I'm just too lazy to go through my credit card statements, find the offending charges, and then go through the hassle of calling customer service and canceling my subscription. Note to self, you gotta do that. But I've been a TV junkie since I was a kid, and one of the things that's always fascinated me are TV theme songs. Some are bespoke compositions commissioned specifically for a show. Others are formerly standalone songs that have been licensed for a program. In both cases, being the writer of a theme song can be extraordinarily lucrative, especially if the show is a hit and goes into syndication. Every time the theme you wrote gets played on TV, broadcast, or streamed, anywhere in the world, you get paid. Every single time. And since you're having your song played as part of a TV show, you're constantly advertising its existence and your existence to the world. If you're lucky, it'll blow up into something much bigger. And although that doesn't happen much anymore, your label might decide to release your TV theme as a single. And if it becomes a hit, wow. What I'd like to do is look at the history of some of these TV themes, focusing on rock bands who have made some very good money, sometimes, and sometimes very insane money, from somehow ending up being associated with television. This could very well alter the way you listen to TV from now on.
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Shadowy Men on a Shadowy Planet, an indie band that originally was from Calgary and got into Toronto in 1984. In 1988, they released an album called Savvy Showstoppers, which contained this surf rock-like song entitled Having an Average Weekend. On the original vinyl version, it was tucked right at the end of side two, so pretty obscure. But then, an improv comedy group from Toronto called The Kids in the Hall ended up with a show on the CBC, and they asked the Shadowy Men if they could use this instrumental as their theme. Two guys in the band grew up with Kids member Bruce McCullough. He would occasionally tap the men if the troupe needed some music for their live performances in clubs. Having an Average Weekend, the band's first ever 7-inch single, was used a lot. So when it came time for the kids to move to TV, it only made sense to bring that de facto theme song with them. Great. The song was licensed, and the band was paid royalties. Once more people started hearing the song via TV, Having an Average Weekend became something of a hit, which boosted the band's fortunes. Enough money came in that they were able to quit their day jobs and go into music full-time. They did that until 1996, before they broke up. But the money from the kids' theme still comes in. Hello again, I'm Alan Cross, and I have more stories like that for this show. If you're developing a TV program, and it doesn't matter if it's for network, cable, or streaming, one of the things you need to consider is a theme song, a catchy musical thing that will grab the viewer's attention and become forever associated with the program. These catchy bits of intro and extra music are as old as television itself. There are two ways you can do this. First, you can get someone to write something brand new, or you can repurpose something that you found somewhere else. We'll cover both on this program. Take the case of Larry David. When he was developing Seinfeld with Jerry, a guy named Jonathan Wolff was contracted to come up with some appropriately quirky music. Now, Wolff knew about music and TV, having worked on 75 different shows. Wolff realized that TV themes had become stale and boring. So he started searching for a sound and approach that would sound fresh and distinctive. He began by listening to hours and hours of Jerry Seinfeld stand-up, and he discovered that Jerry has a particular rhythm to his delivery, running at about 110 beats per minute. Using a preset on a Korg M1 synthesizer, not a bass guitar as a lot of people think, Wolff created this, which runs at around 110 BPM.

That's easily one of the most familiar TV themes of all time. Slap bass sounds were still brand new when the show debuted, and the beatboxing rhythm track really made it stand out. NBC hated it and wanted it upgraded, but Larry David stood firm, saying that he liked the theme's annoying qualities, which is something Larry David would probably say, and it was a good call. Now, fast forward to Curb Your Enthusiasm, which also has a piece of music that can be annoying to some. Its official name is Frolic, a once super obscure piece of music dating to 1970. It was written by an Italian composer named Luciano Michelini for a movie called La Bassalima Estate. Frolic didn't do anything for decades outside of being used in a few European TV commercials and in an Italian TV series that nobody remembers. Larry first heard the song in a commercial for a Los Angeles bank right around the time he was developing Curb for HBO. When the show became a hit, Frolic blew up. Somewhere, Luciano Michelini, who as far as I know still hasn't met Larry in person, loves getting the royalty checks in the mail. Okay, hold on, back up. We need to cover some television history. In the old days, which really wasn't that long ago, TV shows had theme songs written for them. We had this.

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1: Boy, the way Glenn Miller played.
2: Songs that made the hit parade.
1: Guys like us, we had it made.
2: Those were the days.
0: And this.

Some TV theme songs went on to become hit records on Top 40 radio, like this instrumental piece by Mike Post that opened the Rockford Files. Or even The Greatest American Hero. That was a giant Top 40 smash in 1981.

I learned much later that the composer was a guy named Neil Hefti, a jazz trumpet player for Woody Herman's big band, and a collaborator with Duke Ellington, Count Basie, and Frank Sinatra. By the 1960s, he was deeply involved in TV and movie work. When he was asked to write the theme for Batman, he must have just dashed that off in a couple of minutes. I mean, it's really just a standard 12-bar blues thing with some horns and an 8-member vocal chorus singing Batman 11 times. Since 1966, that theme has been parodied thousands of times and released as legitimate singles by other artists. Here, for example, is The Jam doing a version.

The Batman theme, originally by trumpeter Neil Hefti, who made good money each time that song was played. He also wrote the theme for The Odd Couple TV show, by the way. Today, though, things are much different. Why write a theme song when you can just license something really cool from an indie artist? The game changer was in 1997, when David Chase was looking for some appropriate music for the opening sequence of his new HBO series about a New Jersey gangster. That's when he heard a track by an English group called Alabama 3 that had been released earlier that year on a record entitled Exile on Cold Harbor Lane. It had been released as a single and received a little airplay on alternative and campus radio, but it wasn't anything that you would call a hit, not even close. But Chase thought it was perfect. The song had menace and hinted of violence. The song was written by Alabama frontman Rob Sprague after reading about a 1989 English murder case involving a woman who stabbed her husband to death after being abused for 2 years. She was first sentenced to jail and then later freed upon appeal. At first, Chase wanted to use a different theme song for every episode of the show, but that was a licensing nightmare. Best just settle on one song and be done with it. From what I understand, Alabama 3 received a flat $40,000 for the song. Hey, listen, it seemed like a good idea at the time. Who would have guessed that the show would have become one of the most praised TV productions of all time?

Alabama 3, or A3, as they're known in the U.S. for legal reasons, with Woke Up This Morning, a song they sold to The Sopranos for about $40,000 in 1997. And this, for better or worse, was the real beginning of shows on premium television using indie songs for their themes. Here's another example. The Refreshments were a post-grunge band from Tempe, Arizona, who scored a one-hit wonder in 1996 with a song called Bandidos from their debut album Fizzy Fuzzy Big and Buzzy. Things were going well until it came time for their second album. That's when their record label lost all enthusiasm for the band. There were internal problems. Guitarist Brian Blush had substance abuse issues. And they were basically cast adrift, breaking up in 1998. Just before that happened, though, Mike Judge and Greg Daniels had a new adult animation show for Fox in development called King of the Hill. And they put out a casting call to indie bands who might want to submit something for consideration for the theme song. The Refreshments were on tour in San Francisco when they got a call from their manager. It was suggested that they enter a track called Yahoos and Triangles that they often play during soundcheck. The band figured, all right, why not? And at a gig in Wichita, Kansas, they told their audience what was happening. At the end of this instrumental, they said from the stage, whoop and holler like you're having a good time at a Texas barbecue. The performance and the hollering was recorded, and a tape was sent off to Fox. 2 weeks later, Fox called and asked them to come to L.A. and record it for the TV show, and we've been hearing it ever since.

Here's where things get kind of sad. The Refreshments got the King of the Hill gig on a work-for-hire basis, meaning that they recorded the song for Fox, and Fox ended up owning Yahoos and Triangles. They received a one-time buyout, and that was it. The Refreshments do not get any further cash from that theme. The group still exists under the name Roger Klein and the Peacemakers, and when guitarist Brian Blush left the band, his share of the song was bought out for $2,500. Let's go through a few more acts who managed to snag a TV theme song gig. Did you watch Shameless with William H. Macy? The opening song is called The Luck You Got by a Detroit garage band called The High Strung. That song was plucked from their 2006 album, Moxie Bravo. True Blood starts with Bad Things by Jace Everett. He released the song in 2005. If you remember HBO's Hung, the Black Keys did the theme. The song is I'll Be Your Man. We have True Detective, which begins with Far From Any Road, a 2003 track by the Handsome Family. It was on a record called Singing Bones. And here's a good one. The Brian Jonestown Massacre was a band that had been around for a long, long time, but never seemed to catch any kind of a break. They were formed in 1988 and had gone through dozens of members over the course of more than a dozen albums. Lots of indie cred, but not much in terms of financial success. Then Martin Scorsese decided to get into TV. He wanted to do a gangster film set in Atlantic City during Prohibition. He got together with series creator Terrence Winter, a guy who worked as an executive producer and writer on The Sopranos. After combing through lots and lots of records, he went through the Brian Jonestown Massacre's discography. He'd always been a fan, apparently. And when he reached their 1996 album, Take It From the Man, he was immediately attracted to track 6 from the record, which he says created a feeling of the unexpected. A deal was done, and the Brian Jonestown Massacre got their big break. Using a song that was more than 14 years old. It's called Straight Up and Down, and the series, of course, is Boardwalk Empire.

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0: Welcome back. We're going through some stories behind some familiar TV theme songs that were either composed for or licensed to shows that we all know. It can sometimes take years for a song to end up being resurrected for television. In 1971, Harry Nilsson, an American songwriter and good drinking and drug-taking buddy of John Lennon, released an album entitled Nilsson Schmilsson. At the time, he was considered to be one of rock's top songwriters. He had top 10 singles, a Grammy Award, and lots of money, which he spent on booze and drugs. His biggest single came from this particular record. It was a cover of a song by the British band Badfinger called Without You. And the B-side of the 7-inch single featured an album track called Gotta Give Up. The song came and went, as did Harry, who died of a heart attack in 1993. However, the album Nilsson Schmilsson lived on in the hearts of those who loved early 70s rock. That apparently included actress Natasha Lyonne, who was working with Amy Poehler and a few others on this new mystery comedy show for Netflix called Russian Doll. Now, if you remember the show, Nadia, played by Natasha, repeatedly dies at a party, only to be reincarnated to exactly the same time and place. And every time she returns, Gotta Give Up is playing at the party. Russian Doll debuted on February 1st, 2019, and people immediately began searching out that song. Streams went through the roof, resulting in a nice payday for the Nilsson estate. Meanwhile, the producers of Russian Doll played the song so many times that it pretty much destroyed their musical budget. It also limited the number of times Nadia could be reincarnated because Nilsson's estate said that the song could only be used so many times.

0: Let me ask you this. Is there a time anywhere on the planet where an episode of The Big Bang Theory is not running? There were 279 episodes, more than enough to keep the show in syndication for years. And few people are happier about this than the Bare Naked Ladies. They, of course, wrote and performed the theme song for the show. A couple of facts about that. First, it does have a title. It's called The History of Everything. Second, the band didn't think they had a chance of getting the gig in the first place. They had been asked to write for movies and television before, but nothing had ever really worked out. In 2007, the band's manager brought them another opportunity. "Take this conference call," he told the group's Ed Robertson. Ed's reaction was, "Yeah, well, you know, we're busy touring. I can't be bothered." The subject came up with Ed's wife, Natalie. "Who's the call with?" she asked. "Oh, some guy named Chuck Lorre." She immediately recognized the name. "I think you'd better Google him." So Ed did, and, okay, this guy's a player. I better pay attention. It turns out that Lorre was a fan of the Bare Naked Ladies and wanted them, and only them, to write a nerdy song for a TV show about a bunch of nerds. When Ed realized what they were being offered, he then had to convince the other guys in the band, and they weren't all that interested. They were living all over North America at the time, and the idea of getting back together for a quick piece of music wasn't all that appealing. Drummer Tyler Stewart was especially reluctant. Finally, though, Ed convinced him. Tyler's reaction was, and I quote, "I'll do it, but this had better be the next effing Seinfeld." The song itself came to Ed in a 5-minute shower. He got out, put on a bathing suit, recorded himself singing into his laptop using just the built-in mic, and emailed it away. Lorre got back to him immediately with just one note. "Can you end it with the phrase, 'It all started with a big bang'?" Sure, no problem. Two versions were recorded, a band version and an acoustic one. And when the show debuted in September 2007, everything was in place. And the song is a lot longer than what we hear on TV. Here is the full version of The History of Everything, the official theme song to The Big Bang Theory.
1: "Our whole universe was in a hot, dense state that nearly 14 billion years ago expansion started. Wait, the Earth began.

One more thing about the Bare Naked Ladies' Big Bang Theory theme song. Ex-Bare Naked Lady Stephen Page filed a lawsuit over the song in 2015, claiming that he'd been promised 20% of the proceeds. Something must have been quietly settled because Page later ended up performing live with the band a few times. There can be a lot of money in TV themes, especially if the show lasts a long time. And some of the highest earning themes come from late night TV shows and game shows. For example, Johnny Carson asked Canadian Paul Anka to come up with something for his new program called The Tonight Show.

Paul Anka got paid $400 each time that got played. And The Tonight Show ended up running for almost 30 years, four and five nights a week, with Anka earning close to $1 million annually. Merv Griffin composed the music for both Wheel of Fortune and Jeopardy. The opening themes have changed, but the most enduring is the piece called Think, which runs for about 30 seconds when the players are putting down their answers in Final Jeopardy. Merv Griffin originally wrote that for his five-year-old son in 1963 to help the kid fall asleep. So yeah, it started out as a lullaby. The arrangement has been altered and updated a number of times over the decades, but it's still essentially the same.

Of course, Merv Griffin got royalties from that. His estate has banked close to $100 million from the Jeopardy theme music. And although Alan Thicke was known mainly as an actor, he also wrote TV theme songs. He wrote the themes for Growing Pains, Different Strokes, and The Facts of Life. He also wrote for game shows, The Joker's Wild, Celebrity Sweepstakes, and the original theme for Wheel of Fortune. There's Walter Murphy. As part of a TV commercial project in 1976, he created a disco-fied version of Beethoven's Fifth Symphony. It was released under the title A Fifth of Beethoven.

That got the ball rolling, and offers to write for TV and film came pouring in. His best-known theme these days is probably the opening for Family Guy. And then there's Danny Elfman. He's written music for over 100 movies and TV shows, including a bunch of Batman movies, Men in Black, Good Will Hunting, Desperate Housewives, and of course, the opening theme for The Simpsons. Over more than 750 episodes of the show, he has made a fortune. His net worth is around $50 million. That theme has to be one of the most recognizable in the entire universe now. And remember the time Green Day recorded a version for The Simpsons movie back in 2007? Made it all the way up to number 7 on the Billboard Hot 100 charts.

0: Green Day, earning Danny Elfman just a little bit more for his Simpsons theme. We're not done yet. Stories behind more TV themes in just a sec.
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0: Let's go through a few more notable songs that ended up being associated with TV shows. They Might Be Giants made some good cash with the song Boss of Me, which was the theme for Malcolm in the Middle. That ran for 7 years. It was originally written for a radio contest with a different chorus before it was picked up for the show. In 2002, it won a Grammy for Best Song Written for a Motion Picture or Television. It remains their biggest hit. John McCrae of Cake managed to recycle his song Short Skirt, Long Jacket several times. It first appeared on a 2001 album entitled Comfort Eagle, and then for 5 seasons it was the theme for the spoofy spy series Chuck on NBC, and it can also be heard in a number of movies and at least one Apple commercial. In 2004, the Von Bondies, a Detroit band who was a fierce rival of the White Stripes in their early days, released their one commercially successful single on an album entitled Pawn Shop Heart. Dennis Leary chose that song for his FX series Rescue Me. It ran for 93 episodes over 7 seasons. And then there was the luck Jane's Addiction had with the HBO series Entourage. For 8 seasons and 96 episodes, each show opened with a track from the band's 2003 album Strays. It was never a single, but because of its inclusion in the opening sequence, it became a fan favorite. It's called Superhero.

Here are a couple of more proper songs that ended up as TV themes. The Dandy Warhols earned a little extra coin when their 2003 song, We Used to Be Friends, was picked up as the theme for the series Veronica Mars. Remember the band Remy Zero? They had a moment in the early 2000s, and their song Save Me was used for the series Smallville. Washed Out, the blissed-out electronic band, had their song Feel It All Around used for the Carrie Brownstein, Fred Armisen series Portlandia. If you're a fan of Peaky Blinders, you'll know the menacing song that opens each episode. That's a 1994 track by Nick Cave and the Bad Seeds called Red Right Hand. If you're a fan of Nick, you'll know that that's probably his most popular song. After that song started being used in Peaky Blinders, the song reached a whole new audience. In fact, it became so popular that it was re-released as a single in 2014 and has been covered by everyone from the Arctic Monkeys to Snoop Dogg. And still in the UK, I want to finish with something that might be a little under the radar for some people. In December 1994, Oasis released a CD single for Whatever, a standalone song that fell between the release of Definitely Maybe and the What's the Story Morning Glory album. It came with three bonus tracks, one of which was a non-album track sung by Noel entitled Half the World Away. It remained known only to the Oasis faithful until 1998, when the creators of a BBC comedy series called The Royal Family asked to use it as a theme. The show featured a layabout working-class Manchester family, so why not have a song from a local band with working-class roots? Noel was a bit confused at first, thinking that the BBC wanted another song called Married with Children, but no, they wanted Half the World Away. Okay, fine. A special edit was created, and the song ran over the closing credits for the show's 25 episodes, as well as a few specials. The song became so popular as the result of its inclusion with the royal family that it sold more than 600,000 copies and has been covered by a couple of other artists. Again, nice unexpected windfall for Noel Gallagher.

I want to end with something tangentially related to TV theme songs, and you'll see why this is an important story. It begins with a label called TVT. That stands for TV Tunes, Inc. The founder was a Harvard grad named Steve Gottlieb, who started the company in 1984 in his New York apartment. He was fascinated by the music he heard on television, especially theme songs. The first thing he did was collect 65 themes from shows that were big in the 50s and 60s under the title Television's Greatest Hits. You know, the Flintstones, Beverly Hillbillies, both the Munsters and the Addams Family, and dozens more. Now, remember that this was the era before the internet, so although this was a niche market, Steve's compilation was the only place anyone could get this music, and Steve sold quite a few copies. This got him thinking about branching out. With his TV theme song compilation funding things, TV Tunes morphed into TVT Records. Steve's first signing was, wait for it, Nine Inch Nails. At the time, Trent Reznor was an unknown commodity from Cleveland who couldn't find any other record label interested in releasing his music. Steve, having heard the demos and determining that Nine Inch Nails was the new Depeche Mode, signed him up. The result was the Pretty Hate Machine album, one of the great debut records in the history of alt rock. However, Steve did not like the final version submitted by Trent. Again, he thought he had signed a dancey Depeche Mode-like band. Well, no, he got something far heavier, far angrier, and way more aggressive than he'd bargained for. He went so far as calling the album an abortion. That's a quote. The result was a legal war that went on for years. Trent was allegedly underpaid while simultaneously being pressured to come up with something more commercial for a second album. Trent, annoyed at everything, especially Steve's meddling in his creative process, basically went on strike and refused to give TVT any more music. Oh, he was recording stuff, but in secret. It wasn't until Trent met Jimmy Iovine of Interscope Records that the stalemate was broken. Steve and TVT were paid off, Trent moved to Interscope and resumed his career. As part of the deal, TVT gets a cut of some Nine Inch Nails royalties. Now, as you listen to this, it's instructive to remember that this album and the start of Nine Inch Nails as an institution in alt-rock was financed by the resale and distribution of TV themes like Green Acres and the Jetsons

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4: 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I once asked Ed Robertson of the Bare Naked Ladies about their good fortune with the Big Bang Theory theme, and he just smiled and said, "Yeah, that paid for a few mortgages." I'm sure some of the other people mentioned in the show can say the same thing. 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We'll talk to you next time. I'm Alan Cross.
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0: a lot of Winnipeggers know, at least they recognize their name and will recognize their voice based on the work that they did for years and years with the Winnipeg Police Service.
1: Yeah, and some of that was even on this station too, and it was Jason Michalishan from the Winnipeg Police Force. You know, I did an interview a little bit earlier this month, and I'm hoping to do two more before the month closes out, but with another one of the good friends of the program, Carmi Levy, and we were talking about brain chip technology and how that can eventually help stroke patients. And I didn't even know this about Carmi, but he had a stroke about 5 years ago, just falling off a bike. And his story really stuck with me. You know, like I know what a stroke is, but it would never really, he told me that his entire right side was paralyzed and he was fully conscious and he couldn't speak either, but he was fully aware of everything that was going on. And to me, that is just, that just seems like one of the most terrifying things in the world, where it's like, you cannot do anything, but you're well aware of everything that's happening and just the kind of like the mental anguish that you would go through there. And, you know, according to the latest analysis based on a heart and stroke funded study, there are now more than over 100,000 strokes each year in Canada. And so that's roughly one stroke every 5 minutes. Almost 1 million people are now living with stroke here in Canada. And according to a poll commissioned by Heart and Stroke, 7 in 10 Canadians just don't understand the risk factors for stroke or heart disease. And 7 in 10 Canadians think that family history and genetics is the biggest risk factor for stroke and heart disease. 9 in 10 people have at least one risk for stroke, one risk factor, sorry, for stroke or heart disease. And as many as 8 in 10 cases of premature stroke or heart disease can be prevented through healthy lifestyle behaviors. And so, like, that's just, you know, eating healthier, being active, just kind of like the usual healthy lifestyle.
0: The prescription for a healthier life is almost the same, no matter what affliction, disease that we speak about. Less of this, more of that, and we just don't seem to listen collectively. Doesn't mean a lot of people don't, but many people do. And so this is always fascinating stuff. Tell us about Jason's story a little bit.
1: Yeah, well, just based off what I mentioned, there's still a lot of teaching and learning to do when it comes to stroke. And so I spoke with Jason Michalishan. He had a stroke about 18 months ago. And what I was most impressed with was his demeanor throughout this whole interview and throughout the whole process. So let's just take a listen to his story.
2: Yeah. Well, it happened in August of 2024. So it's been an interesting 18 months. It happened late at night when my wife and I were sleeping. We can't say for sure when it happened, but it happened sometime 11:30 and 5. I mean, we don't know for sure. But I woke up and I was, kind of completely unaware as to where I was. I couldn't talk. I couldn't move my right side of my body. My face was drooping, the whole works. In a matter of minutes, my wife clicked on the lights, said, "What are you doing?" And she knew right away what was going on. And thankfully, she did. She called 911, and in a matter of minutes, emergency personnel was filling our house, and I was triaged for a stroke and on my way to HSC.
1: And guys, kind of being a sports-minded person, I always tend to look at rehab as if it's like an injury, right? And how some athletes like to attack it, how some people react differently to certain rehabs. But with a stroke, you can't kind of attack. Like, there's a little bit more of a slower process, and we'll just have Jason explain that.
2: That was the challenging part. I had difficulty on my right side, my face was drooping. And one thing most people couldn't see, I had difficulty swallowing. So on my right side, I had difficulty swallowing, so that took quite a while to recover from. It took me, over a year of speech pathology, occupational support, physical therapy, you name it. I took as many resources that were available to me. I took advantage of that.
1: And Jason obviously wasn't able to play in one of these clips, but he had so much thanks for everyone that helped him along the way, whether it was his family, his friends, or the staff.

0: staff at all of the medical centers that were helping him. He was just so, so grateful for all the help that he received and all the support that he had. And he mentioned how that was a huge part in his recovery. And I just wanted to reiterate one of those stats that I had brought up, that almost 1 million people in Canada are dealing with the aftermaths of a stroke. So, you know, there's a really good chance there's a lot of people listening right now that either have or know someone who has dealt with a stroke. So Jason just wanted to put out a message for those who are dealing with similar situations.
1: Take your time. Everybody recovers at a different speed. I'm going to be meeting with a group of fellow officers that have gone through something similar in the coming weeks. And you know, one officer is you know, really challenged with some things, and another officer had his stroke many years ago. So, you know, everybody recovers at a different speed, and take your time. You'll get there.
0: And last thing, guys, a stroke can happen to anyone, right? Like, it does. Just because it's more common in people over 60 doesn't mean that younger people, even babies, can sometimes have strokes. Everyone could have a stroke. So it's something that really, at the end of the day, just impacts us all.
2: Well, and you got to be, you know, one of our listeners, Scott, just texted in and he said, you know, he's had 3 strokes. He says June is Stroke Awareness Month, but often you are not aware that you're having a stroke. It takes someone around you to notice and make the person having a stroke aware of their state. And that's where that whole fast comes in, is face droop, arms. Can you raise both your arms? Speech, is it slurred, jumbled? And then time is
0: absolutely,
2: you know, the enemy here, right,
0: which makes it that much more scarier in Jason's story about how it happened at night and they don't know what time it happened, right? Like, if it happened an hour earlier, would it be as successful? You know, you don't know, but you don't, at the end of the day, it is what it is. You deal with what's happened, and it's just a long journey. And a lot of people, not just in this province, but in this country, know someone who's dealt with that. And it's a hard thing. But at the end of the day, it's all about support and helping these people and raising awareness so that we can stop situations from being worse than they are.
3: Well, and I'm glad that you shared painted the picture about what it's like to experience it in the moment. I didn't know that you're essentially, you're the lights are on, then you're kind of a prisoner in your own body. And I had an experience, and in sharing this, I want to sort of preface it by saying I'm not trying to derail this with a stupid story involving Brett being an idiot, but what I experienced was kind of scary. Forte might remember this. We were out for drinks at a work party, I don't know, 10 years ago, and someone bought a round of, like, scotch shots, and I put it back, and I'd had a fair amount, and I never drink scotch, and I never do shots anymore. Like, that's actually one of the reasons why I don't do shots anymore, because immediately after that, Jeff and I went out for a smoke. I bummed a cigarette off of Jeff, and then that smoke hit me like a ton of bricks, and I was completely cognizant of everything that was going on, but I lost my ability to speak. I just physically could not talk. I think I had to hold my phone up and type to Jeff, I gotta go, because I can't speak anymore.
2: Probably not the best move for you to leave, as opposed to being around people that might be able to help you.
3: Yeah.
2: Not to admonish you on the air, but that is incredible. I don't know if I've heard you tell that story.
3: Maybe it's kind of embarrassing. It's silly as well. And you're right. I guess I probably should have stayed, but I don't think they would have let me back in. I think because I think I maybe tried to go back in, and the door person was like, what's wrong with this guy? And I was unable to explain.
2: That's frightening as all can be. And one of the other big issues that doctors talk about when it comes to stroke is calling an ambulance.
0: Right.
2: Right? People will drive themselves to hospital, incredibly dangerous, or have somebody else drive them. Time is of the essence.
0: Yeah, and it's, you know, panic's a crazy thing. When you're under a lot of pressure and a lot of panic, sometimes you don't know what to do. So
2: that's right.
0: We all like to think we would know what we're going to do, but it's nice to kind of have those reminders to kind of just build that routine, we'll call it, in case something does happen like that.
3: Well, Tyson, thank you for bringing this story to our attention, and thank you for speaking it. Nice to hear Jason Mikulicin's voice
0: again,
3: as June is Stroke Awareness Month.
2: Gifted communicator. You know, great to hear that he's doing all right.
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4: 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Weather.
15: Sunny skies today in Winnipeg with a high of 18 degrees, becoming a mix of sun and clouds in the afternoon. Overnight, 60% chance of showers before morning and a risk of thunderstorms, a low of 10. On Friday, high of 19 with a mix of sun and clouds. There's a 40% chance of showers. Saturday, a high of 21 with sunny skies.
4: Previously on 680 CJOB.
3: 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And coming up in just a moment's time, I want to tell you about football skills camp for youth that is happening soon. But before that, Mr. Mackling, a notice from the CDC in the U.S. about Manitoba.
2: How about that? The Center for Disease Control, based in Atlanta, they keep an eye on things going on around the world health-wise. Like, there are level 4 advisories issued. Currently, there are no travel health notices at that level anywhere in the world right now. Avoid all travel, which is shocking when you consider you have an Ebola circumstance going on. Reconsider non-essential travel. They have that categorized as a level 3 travel advisory for the Democratic Republic of Congo, DRC, a couple of other spots in Africa. You scroll down and there are several level 2 warnings. And then at the top of their level 1 warning, practice usual precautions, hepatitis A in Canada. Manitoba, Canada is currently experiencing a hepatitis A virus outbreak. HAV is contagious and spreads through close person-to-person contact by eating contaminated food or drink. And of course, maybe you've seen the ads on TV for Twin Rex when you're going to Mexico and other places. You want to get your hepatitis A vaccination. The CDC is warning everybody else, they're coming to Manitoba, to be aware. How come we haven't received a warning that this is going on?
3: Good question.
2: In Manitoba. So those questions are being asked today, and hopefully we'll get some answers here on 680 CJOB.
3: Also, as we look to football now, being a St. James Rod,
2: yes.
3: Are you going to spontaneously combust when we talk about what we're about to talk about?
2: No, because historically we didn't have too much trouble with the Fort Garry Lions. John Mackey, president of Fort Garry Lions Football Club, joins us now. Hey, John, how are you, man?
16: I'm great. I'm great this morning, guys. Thanks.
2: Well, and of course, John, longtime quarterback, University of Manitoba Bisons. You're coaching quarterbacks for the U of M to this day, aren't you, John?
16: You know what? I'm always around on campus, helping out coach quarterbacks and Blair with the offense. But usually, I'm right now. I'm spending a lot of time in the minors here over at Fort Garry Lions at the Lions Den. So I've been really busy all over the city with quarterbacks, but more importantly with the Fort Garry Lions.
2: Talk about that. Sorry, John, didn't mean to interrupt you there. I thought you were done. Talk about that program and how it's changed and grown and some of the facilities you have down at the Lions Den.
16: Yeah. Well, as you guys know, the Fort Garry Lions is a longstanding club here in the city with that deals with amateur football. But just recently last year, we put in a brand new turf field in the Lions Den. And I'll tell you what, you guys, it's the best piece of turf in the city. It's like a dream running around on there. It really helps us with the development of kids out on the field. And, you know, it's really, I have to convince a lot of people that tackle football is a lot of fun. And it's not as dangerous as people like to say. Well, you know, getting tackled on that turf field, it kind of feels like dad wrestling in the bedroom at nighttime, throwing kids on the bed. It's as soft as that. You know, when you put some equipment on and you jump on that stuff, it's soft as ever. So it's really helped us out. Our facilities look fantastic. We're still getting some revamp to everything there, but it looks spectacular. And the Fort Garry Lions are looking really good this year too.
2: 12 or so years ago, Hall of Fame quarterback Troy Aikman suggested that if he had a 10-year-old son, he would not encourage them to play football. Talk about the change. You touched on it. The change in perception and the change in how football is taught, coached, and the different techniques and tackling and the attention to safety that's become, I would say, really front of mind.
16: Well, that is the mission statement for amateur football here is to create a safe environment for all kids to participate and play. And it's not only for boys, it's for girls that are enjoying the game as well. You know, there is a lot of safety certifications that all coaches are required to adhere to from our provincial sport organization, Football Manitoba. Over the years, there has been a little bit more certifications for all the volunteers that would be coaching, but that just goes to show you the community in itself, you know, how much we're willing to give back to the game. And however we need to make this safe, you know, like it was for us when we were playing the game, we're looking to do that same thing for all the kids that are courageous enough to put on the pads and experience this game, because in my opinion, I am a bit humble, but it is the best sport on the planet that teaches any young man or woman, you know, the lessons of discipline, you know, teamwork. And, you know, this is it's a beautiful game for everybody to experience. And, you know, under the age of 10 is where we're looking for more players to participate. And I'll tell you what, the field is a little bit smaller. The hits aren't big. It looks like a big wrestling match, you know, down on the ground on that brand new turf field. So it's pretty cute when it comes to the little guys. You know, we could use some more participants in that age range. But we definitely have the facilities for it for all ages. Our ages span from anywhere under the age of 16. We even have 6, 7, and 8-year-olds with our first down program. That's without pads. We have a lot of participants in that area. So the future looks bright, but we could always use some more kids to come down and experience this football, especially this Saturday at our skills and drills camp.
3: It's happening 3 p.m. to 5 p.m. at the new turf field at 1377 Clarence Avenue for kids aged 6 to 14. Do they just show up?
16: Yeah, they can just show up and get the work. I mean, we got a lot of great coaches coming out to, you know, Adam Big Hill is going to be out there coaching up the kids. You know, even Kyle Walters comes around, some big names like from the University of Manitoba. I get the alumni to come out. Jackson Tachinski was a Fort Garry line, as well as A.K. Gassama. There's been a lot of great football players, and I'm going to reach back into our alumni and say even our head coach at the University of Manitoba, Stan Pierre, was once a Fort Garry Lion, as well as our CEO at the Winnipeg Blue Bombers. How about that? I'm just name dropping Fort Garry Lions.
2: Oh, you're looking to get cut off, aren't you, Mackie? That's what's going to happen next.
16: I'm defending the turf from the St. James Rods comment earlier there. So, you know, there's been a lot of great men that and women that have come through the Fort Garry Lions Football Club here in the South. We've been around since 1957. We're looking to carry that tradition, especially with the new turf field that we have here, and add a lot more, you know, kids to the sport of football.
2: Saturday, 3 till 5. It's at the Lions Den, the new turf field, 1377 Clarence Avenue. Some people know it as Century Arena. You're right adjacent there. John, thank you, A, for the good-natured conversation, but more importantly, thanks for what you're doing for youth football. As you say, the greatest team sport on the planet.
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3: Right now we want to talk about allergies and food allergies specifically. As you might know, I'm allergic to a lot. I like to joke that I'm allergic to a gentle breeze. I'm always blowing my nose. I'm always sneezing. But no food allergies. But I have some people in my life who have serious food allergies. One of my best friends always has an EpiPen on him. Can't imagine what it's like to sort of have that kind of lingering in your life. So this caught my attention yesterday. Here's the headline. Survey suggests Canadians back wider access to epinephrine in public spaces. Strong support for AED-style access in schools and community settings comes as expectations vary on who can treat severe allergic reactions. So that's the result from a national Léger survey conducted for Food Allergy Canada, which found more than 4 in 5 people agree life-saving treatments for severe allergic reactions should be easily accessible in public spaces, similar to how AEDs are.
2: We welcome two guests to discuss this circumstance. Dr. Harold Kim is an allergist and clinical immunologist. Good morning, Dr. Kim.
37: Good morning.
2: And Jesse Ranger is a parent and caregiver of a child with over 10 food allergies. Jesse, good morning.
38: Hi.
2: We appreciate you making time for us today. Dr. Kim, let's begin with you. What is anaphylaxis and what happens to our body when we enter into that state?
37: So it's an immediate allergic response that happens to typically allergens like foods or insects, things. And it's an abnormal response. Most people, of course, do not have reactions to food. But if you are sensitized to it, then you can have quite an immediate, unexpected, and sometimes life-threatening response where patients can have shortness of breath, lightheadedness, rash all over their body. And sometimes it can actually progress to life-threatening or even deadly reactions.
3: So what does the epinephrine do to stop the reaction? Like, how does it work?
37: So epinephrine gets into your system, and it actually binds to different receptors in your body. So it stops all of those symptoms. If the medication's given rapidly enough, it almost always works. And it'll reverse leakage from the blood vessels. It'll reverse the airway constriction that happens with shortness of breath and wheezing symptoms. When that happens, then your breathing and your blood pressure and your skin symptoms, all of those things improve usually pretty rapidly when the drug is given.
2: So, Dr. Kim, one more question before we bring real life scenario in with Jesse and their child. Is there any harm in giving someone an EpiPen injection if you're unsure if they're having a reaction?
37: The medication at the doses that we use are generally extremely safe. It would be in very special circumstances, or if the drug is given multiple times, that there may be some side effects from it. But typically at the standard EpiPen doses that we have, it's very well tolerated by almost everybody.
3: So, like, for example, if you were to hit me with an EpiPen right now, would that be... And I'm not having a reaction. What would happen to somebody who's not having a reaction and got the medicine?
37: So almost always nothing will happen. Sometimes you'll have like an anxiety kind of side effect to it. And I've given myself EpiPens to see what it likes and what happens with myself. And essentially with me, nothing happened. I maybe my heart rate went up a little bit, but it's basically kind of like an anxiety kind of feeling that some people can get. So it's almost always tolerated. And again, with you, if I gave you an EpiPen now, you would be fine with it.
2: So Jesse, let's turn to you now. You learned your child had, and I can't even imagine, I was so lucky my kids, neither one of them had any food allergies. Your child had 30 food allergies before the age of one. Tell us about that.
4: Yes. So while you're introducing food to your child, and this is how we discovered all the allergies. So actually between 6 and 12 months, everything we were giving him, not everything, but a lot of things were problematic. So he had all kinds of allergic reactions. So we had an anaphylactic reaction, but we also had the rash. You know what they talk to you about when you give birth? They talk to you about the rash, but it's way more than the rash. We had intense diarrhea, intense vomiting. We had everything. And, of course, the anaphylactic reaction was a bit surprising. The first one was with a banana, so I didn't expect that at all. Everybody was into, you know, giving a piece of the food instead of introducing little by little. That was the time when my second son was born. And I tried it with a banana. I'm like, what can go wrong with a banana? But then we ended up at the hospital. That was pretty scary because I didn't know at all what was happening. I was not prepared. Everybody told me about the rash, but nobody told me about this. And he was pretty young, so it was extremely scary. And by the time he was one, we had a list of 30 different food allergies. Of course, among this list, there were some categories of food, like, you know, all the nuts except two, all the white fish except one. So that makes a long list. But if you take it by category, it's less intense.
3: And your child is now, from what I understand, down to just over 10 food allergies. So how did that happen? How old is your child now, by the way?
4: Oh, Philip.
3: How old?
4: His name is Philip, and he's 11 years old.
3: Okay.
4: So almost 11 years old, actually. He's going to turn 11 this summer. And yes, we're extremely, extremely happy that this list went down. Some went naturally. Of course, without knowing it, because like I said, in categories, we had like all the nuts except two. But because we were still pretty intense on making sure he ate those he was not allergic to, and same with the white fish. And so we kind of helped him a little because we were making a contact with those elements at the same time. So it was helping him. This is when we heard about immunotherapy, and this is how we, like, really, it changed our life when we entered this program of immunotherapy. We were able to lose the milk, for example, and like salmon, even though we still have the trout. All the nuts are gone now. Peanuts is gone. So it really, really helped. But like I said, some went like off just naturally. But that was still extremely important for us. This immunotherapy program changed everything.
2: So what's your reaction to this survey, and how do you feel about the prospect and people being open to this idea of having EpiPens available in public spaces potentially?
4: I think it's extremely important, and I'm actually happy that people kind of understand, most people understand that this is an important issue, even though we still, you know, even among friends or the entourage, we see people not really understanding the severity of being allergic to something. There's still a misunderstanding about the concept of life-threatening and versus being just very sick. So as a parent, of course, my child now is almost 11. So we had some years of peace, I would say, because he was old enough to understand and dependent, but at the same time, he still relies on us and he believes what we say. versus when he was really, really young, that was difficult for us just to go anywhere because we were scared all the time that people won't understand and that we won't be able to have access to a hospital or just first responders. So that restricted a lot of our movement and even, you know, attending birthday parties, stuff like that. We wouldn't do that. We were too stressed because, you know, when they're young, they do whatever they have in their mind and they don't think about the consequences. After, like I said, we had some kind of peace, but now we're entering the teenage years pretty soon. And this is what's scary because he might forget to bring his EpiPen. I won't forget. I always make sure that he has the Epi on him and that I have an extra one or that we have three or four, depending where we go. But as a teenager, he might not think about this all the time and he might take risks that are not safe. And if something happens, I would like to know that Epi is available somewhere.
3: And Jesse, I just have to jump in because we're almost out of time. And I'm sorry to jump in like that. But we do need to ask Dr. Kim as well, your reaction to this survey from Food Allergy Canada in terms of the idea of having more epinephrine in public spaces.
37: I agree. I'm very pleasantly surprised that Canadians are so supportive and aware of the issue. I think it's something that we should have, and it should be like the cardiac devices that are out there. Because as I've mentioned, you know, typically one, very occasionally two doses of epinephrine can save lives. And I also agree that many patients will not be carrying their devices. The other thing that's important is that the EpiPen will treat all allergic reactions, not just to food or to insect things. So when we're surprised by reactions, that EpiPen will work for any anaphylactic reaction. So I think it's excellent that there's support. And I think it'll be important to try to implement this across the country would be nice.
3: And final question for you, Dr. Kim. Final question for you, Dr. Kim, but I'll make this quick. If my friend has a reaction, I know where his EpiPen is in his golf bag, for example, but I don't know that I would know how to do it. What do I do?
37: Well, I think on the device, there's a description. So you can take it out and there's actually a description on the device. And then I think what we recommend, strongly recommend for all patients with anaphylaxis risk is that they should educate their family and friends on how to give it. I can't tell you how many times I've had patients that have received the EpiPen from family or friends because they knew how to do it, where, again, potentially it might have been a life-saving activity that was performed for them. So I think education and making sure that the people close around you are educated. Of course, teachers and educators at schools are aware of how to use it.
3: Dr. Harold Kim is an allergist and clinical immunologist, and Jesse Ranger is a parent and caregiver of a child with over 10 food allergies. We thank you both for joining us this morning on this subject of public access to epinephrine. And once again, the survey from Léger that was conducted for Food Allergy Canada says most Canadians support more public access to this life-saving device similar to AEDs.
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8: 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Keep it going. And just kept giving him cigarettes, and the ride just kept going. 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
7: 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Weather.
35: Sunny skies today in Winnipeg. The temperature rising to 18, becoming a mix of sun and clouds in the afternoon. Overnight, increasing cloudiness, and then a 60% chance of showers before morning. A low of 10. There's also a risk of thunderstorms. On Friday, 40% chance of showers, mix of sun and clouds, high of 19. Saturday, sunny and a high of 21.
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3: As we were leaving the air yesterday morning about 10 o'clock, we learned that a Canadian television institution was coming to an end after 75 years.
2: Hockey Night in Canada on CBC will be no more, as you likely know by now. That begins this hockey season. Kelly Moore, voice of sports, voice of all things conversational around hockey, joins us now. And Kelly, you learned about this about the same time we did. I walked out of the newsroom, was talking to Tyson Rewicki. He hadn't heard about it. I came to you. Yeah, I see it, GMAC. Were you surprised by this in any way?
0: Yes and no. I just thought that somehow, hockey being the traditional game that it is, that some way they'd be able to find a way to preserve the Hockey Night in Canada legacy on CBC. It's, at least for me, it still hasn't been determined, was this Sportsnet that led this decision, or was it CBC who wanted out? Because it's right after the announcement came out, about a half an hour later, CBC announced what they're going to be doing on Saturday nights. So this certainly has been in talks for a while. For the traditionalists, I think, and maybe for a certain generation, this hits home. And certainly for the demographic who live in the rural areas of our country, this certainly affects them, because they just can't dial up Amazon Prime or tap into a Sportsnet or TSN package. Although I would say majority of the country can, but for some people, they relied on watching CBC for that weekly fix on Saturday nights.
3: We want to share a piece of audio here. This is Michael Narain, associate professor of sports management at Brock University. He joined Jim Toth yesterday to discuss some of the implications of this decision by Rogers.
1: Totally. And so there's a couple things there. I love that you brought that up, about, pricing out individuals or perhaps access. Prior to the pandemic, this is just a me story, but prior to the pandemic, I lived in Australia for 3 years. And one of the things about Australia, our cousins down under, Canada and Australia are very closely linked. In 1992, Australia implemented the Broadcasting Services Act, where, and again, so that was a national policy from the federal government. And what they did was they instituted anti-siphoning laws when it came to sport, but other important things too, but we're just focusing on sports, that certain things like the Olympic Games or the Stanley Cup final equivalency in Australia, for Aussie rules football and rugby and things like that, those things had to stay on public broadcasting, or at least free to air. So if you've got the rabbit ears antennas, you have to be able to access those. So, even in 2026, when cable and over-the-top streaming and Netflix and Paramount and this and that and the other thing are trying to buy up the rights, you still have to allow, free to air access in Australia. And that's something that, short-sighted here in Canada, but, we always, it's so funny that we have this conversation, because one day folks go, listen, I don't want my tax dollars going to the CBC. But then they go, oh, I'm sad that the CBC is not going to host Hockey Night in Canada. Well, they can't compete against Rogers and Bell if they're paying, billions of dollars for these Hockey Night rights, if they don't have the tax dollars to go to it. So it's a bit of a catch-22 when you think about the CBC and its value to Canadians. And I agree. Listen, I'm a free market. Well, I shouldn't say that, but I'm a capitalist. I understand the economics of sport. And am I able to pay for Sportsnet Plus and TSN Plus? Yes. Do I want to? No, but I understand that there's a business prerogative here. But I also understand that there are Canadians in Manitoba, in Saskatchewan, in Alberta, even parts of Northern Ontario that don't have the same incomes that I do or that you and I have. And maybe some of the listeners on this call are in that group, whether they can afford it or not, wanting to and needing to is a different story. And there are some folks that are not going to be able to pay for the access. And I think, having an anti-siphoning list, the cow's out of the barn now, the horse is out of the barn. We're not going to be able to put this back into the bottle. But if we looked, when people always rip on, oh, I don't want my tax dollars going to the CBC, this is a perfect example of when you don't put into the ecosystem, then later on, you can't be mad when the ecosystem doesn't give back to you.
2: Now, Kelly, you mentioned we don't know for sure, and that's my mistake, decision by Rogers. We don't know if this is a Rogers or a CBC decision.
0: I haven't heard that. It might be out there, but
2: I don't know either. So yeah. I sort of put the blame on Rogers without knowing for sure. Maybe CBC said, we can't afford to do this, so we're out, or they made a decision. We don't know. But the point made by Michael Narain there holds, yeah, Regardless of whose decision this is.
0: Absolutely. And I would say you're probably not that far off, Greg, because let's face it, this type of arrangement now allows Rogers Rogers to sell off, if you will, some of the broadcast for, I would suspect, a lot more money than they would have had under the auspices of the CBC Hockey Night in Canada deal. And then with respect to the gentleman who we just heard there, the other part of that, as I heard him talking, especially about the people who aren't able to afford it, I wonder if we're going to get a little more creative and maybe get back to the way that it was, where we could have still hockey watch parties in the homes or in the establishments of places that can't afford it. You just might have to change your view habits, but you can still partake.
2: And we'll proudly tell you here, a little plug for good old radio.
0: Absolutely.
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0: Yeah, whether it's Paul Edmonds and Mitchell Clinton on the Jets broadcast or Derek Taylor and Doug Brown on Winnipeg Blue Bombers football, Christian O'Mell on the Sea Bears basketball broadcasts, that's all free.
3: Who had the better coverage, Rogers or CBC? Was it a different crew?
0: Oh, no. CBC just picked up the Rogers feed.
3: Yeah, that's all.
0: They were just what's the word I'm looking for here? A carrier of the product. So it was the Rogers crew that delivered. But it'll be interesting. Go ahead, G-Mac.
2: Yeah, although they did sort of amalgamate, there were, you know, Sportsnet personalities intertwined with longtime CBC personalities like Ron McLean, like the now retired Scott Oak. So there was a combination of
0: emigrated over from CBC to Rogers Sportsnet to be part of that. What will be interesting now, though, guys, and I've seen this firsthand with the Amazon Prime games that have been broadcast in Winnipeg. That is a huge production. And so with how these games unfold, it was John Shannon told Richard Kluche on the news yesterday afternoon, and John's very much into what goes on with TV with his lifetime spent in it. And Jim and I suspected this would be the case as well. We'll likely see an increase of Monday nights, maybe to Mondays and another night. John said Wednesdays on Richard's show, where you'll see more of the streaming type of broadcast. So you can fight it, you can disparage it, you can go out and holler in the streets, but the bottom line is this is going to happen. So it's that old axiom of get on the bus or get run over by it.
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29: 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Winnipeg's news. 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
40: From the National Newsroom of the Canadian Press, I'm Karen Rebo. U.S. Defense Secretary Pete Hegseth has criticized NATO allies for not taking more responsibility for their own security. He announced a six-month Pentagon review of American forces in Europe to ensure, he says, that NATO moves toward Europe leading its own defense. Speaking at a meeting of NATO defense ministers in Brussels today, Hegseth called it shameful that European allies denied U.S. forces access to bases for attacks on Iran. He emphasized the need for a NATO 3.0, urging the alliance to become a hardline military force. His words come a day after the American and Iranian presidents signed a memorandum of understanding for an U.S.-Iran peace deal. Ukraine hit a Moscow oil refinery for a second time in a week today and disrupted commercial flights at Moscow airports in one of Ukraine's biggest drone attacks since Russia's invasion more than 4 years ago. Russian defense officials say its air defenses overnight shot down 555 Ukrainian drones over multiple regions, with almost 200 intercepted as they were approaching the Russian capital. Several drones hit the Moscow oil refinery on the southeastern outskirts of the city. Most experts doubt the U.S. would suddenly leave the Kuzma trade agreement, despite the American president's comments yesterday suggesting otherwise.
41: U.S. President Donald Trump told reporters at the G7 summit in France he would rather not have the Canada-U.S.-Mexico agreement in place.
42: But I may sign it, but I would. We'd do better as a country if we don't have an agreement.
43: So are you thinking of...
42: Yeah, I'm thinking about maybe we won't be able to make a deal.
41: He also said he views it as, quote, possibly expiring immediately. Johns Hopkins University's Christopher Sands says Kuzma's July 1st date is a milestone, not a deadline. Renew Kuzma for 16 more years, withdraw entirely, or do neither. Because of how integrated many North American industries are, most experts doubt that the U.S. would be quick to exit the trade pact. Jason White, The Canadian Press.
40: And New York Knicks pride continues to sweep through the Big Apple as city officials prepare for this morning's ticker tape victory parade, capping off a fun few days for the new NBA champs. Here's ABC's Hannah Bata.
44: For the first time ever, the Canyon of Heroes will be showered in orange and blue, celebrating the Knicks' first NBA championship in 53 years. millions are expected to flood the streets. That appreciation is already on display across the city. Last night, Finals MVP Jalen Brunson and teammate Josh Hart threw out the ceremonial first pitch at Yankee Stadium, receiving a thunderous standing ovation. Meanwhile, Knicks owner James Dolan says the champs are White House bound.
40: This is the Canadian Press. In sports, Canadian men's soccer team captain Alphonso Davies has the green light to play in Thursday's World Cup match against Qatar in Vancouver. Canada's head coach Jesse Marsh says he'll see how the match against Qatar goes before determining how to use the star left back. Davies hasn't played since May when he injured his hamstring while playing for Germany's Bayern Munich in a Champions League semifinal. In World Cup action Wednesday, 43,000 fans at Toronto Stadium saw Ghana score a 1-0 victory in stoppage time against Panama. Colombia opened its tournament with a 3-1 win over Uzbekistan in Mexico City. In baseball action, Andrés Giménez had two hits, an RBI, and three steals for the Toronto Blue Jays in a 3-0 win over the Boston Red Sox. Scheduled starter Max Scherzer went back on the injured list with back

0: they'll, as they're investigating a new nest, they'll turn left more often. And they
1: follow-up study looked at uncles. I couldn't. I had to.
0: Congrats. Yep. Best pun ever. So they were suggesting things like, well, you know, this is a good decision heuristic. Like if you're faced with just a 50-50 coin flip, it takes off brain loading to have something that you're just constantly doing. And that comes back to the grocery store. Your pattern through the grocery store is probably just a pattern that you've built up over time and you don't have to think about it anymore and you just follow the same path. That's what I do, right?
1: Yeah.
0: Do you do that?
1: I always look at my step meter after I go to the grocery store and I'm like, wow, I walk like 35,000 steps. Is there a more efficient way to do this? Probably. But
0: for
1: you're
0: you,
1: right.
0: Clearly.
1: It's just... just my instinct over time. I got a routine. I got to go to the milk section first, then this, then that.
0: Well, it makes sense to not have to make huge, complicated decisions every time you go to do something. So if you have like an established pathway that you take, and so that may be what the ants were doing. Maybe it benefits them. It helps them with predation. It helps them with discovering a new nest better. And maybe there's some evolutionary effect that we've taken from many years ago.
1: Is the short of this, the patterns are there, they're kind of cool, they're there across many cultures, and we don't really know why?
0: That is the short. Yeah, we don't know why, and that opens up for more experimentation and cool science to do.
1: All right, speaking of cool science, let's go to the edge of the observable universe.
0: Yes.
1: Where time and distance are kind of the same thing. As we look to the edge of the universe, that's what it looked like about, what, 13 billion years ago? Side note... the universe is only about 13, 14 billion years old anyway.
0: Apparently.
1: The further away something is, the longer it took the light from the thing to get to us. So really, looking at stars in the sky is like owning a time machine, kind of, sort of, not really. Anyway, let's talk about a quasar, like a flickering massive object on the edge of our observable universe.
0: Okay, quasars. This is actually my area of research. So... a quasar is the central engine of an active galaxy. You have galaxies, big collections of gas, dust, stars, black holes, everything. Right at the center of a galaxy is a supermassive black hole. Most galaxies have them. Not all of those galaxies will have that black hole actively eating. So a quasar is an actively eating black hole. It has a huge disk of material around it. It's actively being fed by all of this gas, dust, and stuff that's around it.
1: If I aggressively eat cookies, there's crumbs that are going to fly everywhere. That's kind of like the light that yes, black holes suck up everything and don't emit light, but they don't get everything. And when they don't get things, that light gets shot off at us. Am I getting this right?
0: Exactly. They make this big accretion disk around it as they eat, and the accretion disk gets very hot, very, very bright, brighter than the galaxy that it sits in, and it shines across cosmic distances. And we see them, and I study them. This study is about pushing the boundaries. How far back can you go and still see quasars? How far away can you look and still see quasars? Because we think it's an evolutionary part of growing a galaxy. As you start building a galaxy, eventually you'll get to a point where there's enough material there to start feeding the black hole in a lot, and then it creates the accretion disk. And so we would think that takes time. So in order to understand how galaxies evolve, we try to figure out how far away the earliest quasars are. And they found in this one at a redshift of 6.5, which is like 800 million years after the Big Bang, which was thought to be too early for a quasar to be established. And so this is a really early
1: one. So these quasars are sneaking into the party earlier than we thought. Their ticket said admit at a certain time, but they came earlier.
0: Apparently, yes. Apparently, the act of building a quasar, of taking a supermassive black hole, which, by the way, is bigger than you would expect as well, and putting an accretion disk around it and evolving the galaxy forward, apparently could happen very quickly. And so that's what this study found. And then that changes how we think galaxies form and how long it takes and stuff like that.
1: No big deal. It's not like there's a crisis in cosmology right now about how the early universe looked. All right. We are here with Jesse Rogerson, a professor at York University. When we come back, if you've ever wondered why Venus flytraps shut their trap so quickly, we're going to give you the science behind that. Also, why mosquitoes bite some people more than others. We'll be back with Jesse Rogerson. It's Science Nerd News. More in a moment.
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14: 680 CJOB weather.
15: Sunny skies today in Winnipeg with a high of 18 degrees, becoming a mix of sun and clouds in the afternoon. Overnight, 60% chance of showers before morning and a risk of thunderstorms, a low of 10. On Friday, high of 19 with a mix of sun and clouds. There's a 40% chance of showers. Saturday, a high of 21 with sunny skies.
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1: When I was a kid, we had a Venus flytrap at school in, I think, our biology class, and I put my finger in it, and it shut! And, well, it was just a plant, so it didn't hurt me at all. But you can imagine if you were a spider or a fly, and you were trapped in one of these things, they shut quickly. Because flies are fast, and yet they get trapped in there. Okay, how does that all work? That's what we're going to talk about. It's Science News, the news of science, with Jesse Rogerson, a professor at York University, who's going to tell us how to shut our fly traps. Jesse, welcome in.
0: Thank you. Yeah, let's nerd out on fly traps. Venus fly traps are insanely cool. Have you ever...
1: Carnivorous plants are really cool.
0: And I've played with them a little bit. Apparently you have as well. They seem so ridiculous. Like you said, the act of trying to catch a fly, like I can't catch a fly with my own hand. I can't close fast enough. These things snap shut in less than a second in order to
1: it's
0: do
1: like
0: that.
1: It's like the Karate Kid with the chopsticks. It's not going to work.
0: Yeah, see? You know, need a Mr. Miyagi plant. So the question is, how does a plant snap shut so quickly. Plants are not known for moving fast. There is one other plant with motility. Have you ever played with that plant that, like, if you touch it, the leaves close up?
1: Yes. Right? Like this. Yeah, I know the one. It's sort of a purple and green plant. Yes, yeah, I have.
0: I don't know the name of it. But if you, like, you know, touch the leaves, then it closes up. Some sort of defense mechanism. And in those plants, the way it's able to do it is through hydraulics. So it's moving fluid around the plant. If you push fluid, a non-compressible thing, push like water through a tube, then you can enact things. You can actuate. You can close things.
1: It's called pneumatics. Yeah. Pneumatics.
0: Yeah. So the question was, is this how Venus flytraps are doing it? And they attempted to figure that out, and they moved fluids through the leaves of a Venus flytrap, but it can't create a quick enough snap to do that. So then they had to determine some other mechanism that was causing the plant to snap shut. And it's really, really interesting what they figured out. So you have to imagine like a V-shaped leaf that's open like this. And on the inside of the leaf, you have the walls of the leaf. And on the outside, you have the walls. And they both have the same rigidity. So they're just keeping their shape. But what the plant does, it has these little sensors on the inside, the Venus flytrap, these hairs, that if they're activated in quick succession, which we'll come back to, then the plant immediately starts softening the outside walls of it. So the outer walls get softer. And because the inner walls are still rigid, it snaps shut really, really quick. It reaches a tipping point and it snaps in like less than
1: a second.
0: It's
1: like it buckles almost.
0: It buckles. It makes itself buckle. Because it changes the strength of the wall of the leaf. Isn't that incredibly interesting?
1: Plants are so cool.
0: I did a big dive into this, and I was listening to like David Attenborough and everything about Venus flytraps. They also make decisions. So they have these hairs on the inside that if something, you know, touches the hair, it doesn't snap shut because it knows that it could be a false positive, and it actually waits up to 20 seconds. It has like a memory of 20 seconds. If another one of the hairs is hit again within 20 seconds, then it knows it's probably something that's actually walking around in there, and it snaps shut. Then it even waits a little bit longer after that to see if there's even more touching of the hair within the closed leaf. And if there's not more, then it opens again. If not, it stays shut for like a long time, for days, to like slowly digest whatever's inside. So there's like decision making that's happening. It's actively changing the strength and rigidity of the walls, and it's doing this so that it can basically digest an animal, which is something we're not used to seeing a plant do.
1: How do they do that? They just like dissolve it with crazy acids and stuff like that?
0: Yeah, they got like there's like a fluid that is secreted out of the surface of the leaf that the thing is, and it just starts dissolving it, and then it is able to pull the nutrients in through the leaf, and it leaves like the husk of the animal, of the insect there.
1: What a mean way to go. Slowly dissolved in plant stomach acid, basically.
0: It almost feels like a spider. Yeah. An interesting plant. So the Venus flytrap and the mechanism that we're talking about here, where it's softening the walls, isn't even an unknown mechanism. So this is something that all plants do. They all are able to soften the walls, but they don't use it to eat things.
1: They don't do it for like quick action, basically.
0: They do it to grow. So as a plant is growing, it can't keep rigid walls of the plant. It needs to soften the walls of the plant to get bigger. And so it's just like evolution has taken this really interesting feature that a plant uses to grow and adapted it to like snap a leaf shut to eat something.
1: All right, let's talk mosquitoes. Yeah. I want to go on a little tangent here because I have a highly evolved humanoid adaptation. I'm almost like Homo sapien, like, you know, evolved to the next generation. And I'll tell you what my adaptation is. It's not a new limb. It's not a bigger brain. It's the ability to allow a mosquito to bite me. It injects its little mosquito poison, and then it flies away, and it does not leave a red mark. I am not allergic to whatever it is that gives you mosquito bites. I get bitten by them just like everyone else, and it hurts and it's annoying and they buzz in my ear and I'm not crazy about them, but they don't leave a mark on me. Isn't that wild?
0: That is. So wait, you don't get itchy?
1: No, nothing. I'm not allergic to, I think it's their saliva that causes the red bump. It has some toxin in it or something.
0: Dude, that's so lucky.
1: I know. And my girlfriend's the opposite. Like one mosquito bite and her whole body is red, basically. I mean, she's not like, it's not anaphylaxis. She's not like actually allergic, but the bites are big and they last forever.
0: Yeah, same for my wife. When she gets bit, they create big bumps and big red welts and it's very uncomfortable and she's very annoyed by them, understandably so.
1: Having said that, they are attracted to me, but I do know that mosquitoes are attracted to different people more or less. And the question is, why?
0: There's three main things that attract a mosquito. So we've known for like 100 years that carbon dioxide is a big indicator. So mosquitoes have like from huge distances, from like dozens of meters, they can look around their environment and see sources of CO2.
1: And wow. So that's the breath that we exhale. All mammals exhale.
0: Yeah, exactly. Right. So that's a clear indicator that thing probably has warm blood that I can go and try and take. But then they get more fine-tuned the closer they get to their prey. So they look at things. The next thing after CO2 would be heat. So they start noticing temperature. So if you have a higher body heat, then that is going to be a more attractive feature. And then the final thing, when they get really close in, within like a meter or so, they start sensing pheromones. They start sensing chemicals. They start smelling you. And there are specific chemicals that are more attractive than others that this experiment we were looking at, I was reading about, was trying to isolate. One of which is this skin oil that is made of the breakdown of the skin oil that is found in some women, actually. And it's called 1-octantuol. It's actually called, a common name for it is mushroom alcohol that then when they smell it, they go crazy for it. So some women have this one in it. And so
1: shower, you stank, otherwise you'll get bit. Is that what you're saying?
0: Yeah, well, yes. I think showering is a good advice in general.
1: Back to the CO2 thing. If I drink a bunch of booze, side note, I'm sober, but if I did, I think as you process alcohol, you breathe out more carbon dioxide as
0: That's
1: part
0: right.
1: of metabolizing the booze. So can drinking beer, wine, whatever make bugs bite me more?
0: Part of this study that I was, not just this study, but other studies I was reading about was that drinking beer is actually a big problem as well because it does the CO2 thing, but it also increases your body heat so your skin gets warmer. And it's not even that, it's the smells that come from it. So it hits all three. So an active beer drinker is going to find themselves swarmed by mosquitoes more often than they would not. But it's not even just that at moment. It could be like 24 hours later after having the beer, you're still smelling good to the mosquitoes.
1: All right. Some of those body odors you emit when you don't shower enough, drinking beer, and then just generally breathing. Is there any reprieve from these insects?
0: Well, I mean, like, there's not much you can do. You can adjust something that you like, you know, drink less beer, for example, but like you can't really change your CO2. You can't change your body heat generally. So this is where mosquito repellent, wearing certain clothes, you know, sitting next to someone else who's more magnetic than you, that's the thing to do.
1: Convincing my girlfriend to leave me and actually convincing me to have children. Your children may inherit this non-allergic thing from me if it's in fact genetic. I don't know. That's another thing people can do. Try to have children with me. Don't recommend it. Don't want kids.
0: Yes, not something many people would recommend.
1: And it wouldn't help you. It would just help your children that I'm not going to have with you. Please don't do that. Jesse, it's been a joy having you on the show. Thanks for being here.
0: No worries. Thanks for having me.
1: Just ahead, you probably think you're open-minded. Most people do. That's right up until their beliefs are challenged. So why are we so attached to being right? That next.
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1: Everyone likes to think they're open-minded. You likely do. I do. But I'm here with someone who says, you're all probably not. What if being open-minded isn't about agreeing with new ideas, but it's about being willing to admit your deepest beliefs might be wrong? I'm here with Daryl Van Tongeren, who is a social psychology professor at Hope College, to discuss this. Daryl, welcome to the show.
31: Thanks for having me, David.
1: So when people say, I'm very open-minded, I feel like we all say this about ourselves. What do they actually mean?
31: I think they're trying to do two things. I think the first thing they're trying to do is say, you can trust me, right? Like, I'm someone that you would want to be in a relationship with. I think they're kind of signaling to other people, like, yeah, I'm open-minded, I'm kind, I'm personable. And then the second is, I think they're trying to make sure that they themselves feel virtuous. This is an important part of their self-concept. We all want to think that we were more open-minded than not.
1: Now, I feel like when people say that, that just means, oh, they're willing to try like a new food, or they like lots of different kinds of music. They don't mean it in this deep way, do they?
31: No, that's exactly right. Yeah, like I'm up for a new experience. If you want to, take me to a new restaurant, I'd be up for that. But they're not. They're not signaling, yeah, of all the different beliefs that I hold, I actually admit that I might be wrong about some of them, and I'd be willing to revise or change those. That's not usually what they mean.
1: So there is a difference between being open-minded about, say, pizza toppings and being open-minded about, I don't know, religious views, politics, the deep meaning of life, whether there's an afterlife, like these big questions. I feel like people are a lot more rigid than they think they are.
31: That's exactly right, which is why we oftentimes avoid talking about those things. We like to stay on the surface because, you know, it's a lot more uncomfortable for us to interact with people and realize, oh, no, we don't agree on these really important topics, these really deep existential things that humans have been wrestling with for many years.
1: I think we're all pretty confident that our worldview is a sensible one, and somebody with a worldview that, like, we don't agree, maybe it's a political one, maybe it's a how we structure our government, I don't know. We think they're not sensible people. Or does this mean we're all stubborn, that we're not willing to, like, shift our kind of worldview easily?
31: Yeah, it's pretty natural for us to think that the way we're engaging the world is the way everybody would. It's a sense of, like, naive realism. Like, any reasonable person, any intelligent person would obviously think the way I do, because I think the way I do, and I'm intelligent and I'm reasonable. I think what people forget is that they have probably changed their mind at some point in their life. And so oftentimes when people are interacting with someone else and they say, I can't believe someone else would hold this different view. Who else could think this way? Well, it could be you just several years ago when you've changed your mind.
1: That has happened to me. What happens to us when someone challenges our core beliefs, things that we really feel are values or ethics-based positions that we don't like when people disagree with us?
31: It can make us pretty anxious. So you have to first think about what these beliefs do. These beliefs are part of what we psychologists call a worldview. They're these interlocking sets of ideas or ideologies that help us answer big existential questions. When those things are intact, we feel comfortable, we feel peaceful, we feel like life is meaningful. When we start chipping away at those, we start feeling anxious because we don't have the answers to life's biggest questions. And so when people hold different views from us, we realize, well, shoot, one of us have to be right and one of us have to be wrong. And it certainly can't be me who's wrong. So you have to be wrong. I have to be right. And so even just the mere existence of somebody else holding a viewpoint that's different than ours is just enough to erode the confidence with which we hold our beliefs. And so we start feeling a little anxious, and then we start acting out of that anxiety.
1: So that erosion of our confidence, that anxiety when we're interacting with someone like that, that's why we're actually not as open-minded as we think we are. It's not about pizza toppings, is what you're saying.
31: That's exactly right. Because even if we think about small things that we might be stubborn about, the reason why we might be stubborn about those things is because they're all related in our mind to something bigger, to something greater. Because we can't be, if we're wrong about the little stuff, maybe we're also wrong about the big stuff. And there's just simply too much at stake to be wrong about the big stuff.
1: But there must be some benefit to being open to being wrong about the big stuff. Like, there must be some utility to being actually open-minded.
31: And there is. And some of the research my colleagues and I have done have found that there's a little bit of a trade-off. So although it feels really good psychologically to think that you have conviction and you are absolutely right, interpersonally, you're pretty intolerant and not really pleasant to be around. The benefits of being open-minded is you're much more tolerant, you're willing to entertain different perspectives and ideas, you're much nicer to be around, you're a better neighbor and community member. The problem is that you have to incur those psychological costs of hanging on to that anxiety.
1: Now, are there benefits to being closed-minded as you define it? Like, you end up with a tight-knit group of friends who all share the same values and you all agree on things, and that must feel nice, I guess.
31: That does, and that's oftentimes why people don't feel the inertia or the motivation to change. Because if you surround yourself with people and only partake in and consume news that confirms your beliefs that you've always held, you feel pretty good. It feels right. It feels like you really are seeing the world accurately. So the psychological benefits are huge.
1: Now, it is kind of surprising to me, as you say, like, if you are actually open-minded, actually willing to be friends, understand other people's worldviews that disagree with your own, that causes anxiety, that open-mindedness is something that can cause, like, this negative experience. I always thought open-mindedness was, like, extremely positive. And I think that's why we all say we're open-minded. Does this connection often surprise people, that open-mindedness equals anxiety?
31: I think it does. I think people say, well, no, isn't this, like, you know, unilaterally just a good thing? Because this is what people say we should do. If they say we should be open-minded, why are there any costs at all? But all we have to do is take a quick look at our culture, look at our political divides, look at the increasing strengthening of ideological commitments across a number of different perspectives, and we realize people aren't really that open-minded. And so when we start pressing as to why they're not, we realize it's because it's really uncomfortable to live in uncertainty, to realize that you could be wrong. You know, the messages right now that are getting the most attraction, that are garnering the most attention, are the ones that offer firm, absolute security, faith, conviction, and strong, sweeping claims, not the ones that say, you know, we might be wrong. We're not really sure what we're doing here, but maybe let's go on this journey together. Those aren't as compelling to people.
1: But we've always liked claims like that as people. For example, the claim of the afterlife deals with this fundamental uncertainty of what happens to you after you die. And we've all had stories of afterlives throughout human history that we've believed, like maybe it was Greek gods or whatever. This is not a new human thing to want to avoid anxiety by holding on to a rigid belief, even if it's not true.
31: Yeah, that's exactly right. Right. So one of the biggest, you know, one of the ironies about death is it's the only certain thing we know in life, but it opens up this huge uncertainty about what happens after, because nobody knows, because no one's been there and come back. And so what we do is, in light of that uncertainty, is we do cling to really strong beliefs. People who are religious cling to, you know, this belief that life is not the end, that there's something that happens after. People who aren't cling pretty firmly to the naturalistic view that this is the only life we have, so we better make the most of it. And so, right, this is something that has been going on for millennia. And so, you know, managing this type of anxiety has been a central task of humans for as long as we've been self-conscious and have the cognitive capacities to do so.
1: Is there an evolutionary reason why people cling tightly to beliefs? I guess that people aren't open-minded. Like, is there a reason we've become this way?
31: Yeah, you might imagine that if we were perpetually consumed with the anxiety of realizing that we're going to die and we might be wrong about what happens after we die and maybe life doesn't actually have any meaning, we'd probably be pretty incapacitated to actually do things. So instead, we invest in these, you know, beliefs or these certain kind of illusions that our life is super meaningful, that everyone's going to remember me after I die, that, you know, this interview will, you know, etch me with symbolic immortality. And even after I'm gone, people will long be talking about my research and the valuable contributions I've made to society and humanity, instead of just accepting that maybe this is kind of all there is.
1: Well, I've kind of learned two things right now with you, Daryl. One is that we're not as open-minded as we think we are. And two, open-mindedness might actually have some downsides, and that's the way we are the way we are. However, if someone does want to become open-minded, even listening to, is it your warning or your cautioning that it will cause you anxiety? I do wonder, is it something we can do? Can we really be open-minded?
31: Yeah, we can cultivate open-mindedness.
1: All right, when we come back from the break, I'm going to ask you how to do that. I'm here with Daryl Van Tongeren, a social psychology professor at Hope College. When we come back, we'll tell you how to become open-minded. I promise.
30: Don't let the conversation end here. 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
16: Sunny skies today in Winnipeg. The temperature rising to 18, becoming a mix of sun and clouds in the afternoon. Overnight, increasing cloudiness, and then a 60% chance of showers before morning. A low of 10. There's also a risk of thunderstorms. On Friday, 40% chance of showers, mix of sun and clouds, high of 19. Saturday, sunny and a high of 21.
30: 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It deserves above average absurdity. 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
1: Being open-minded sounds wonderful, right up until you have to question something you deeply believe, a core value of yours. So how do you do it? How do you become open-minded when being open-minded can cause you anxiety and make you feel like the ground beneath you is disappearing? That's what we're going to discuss here with Daryl Van Tongeren, a social psychology professor at Hope College, who's recently written about this and has done research in this area. Daryl, welcome back to the show.
31: Thanks so much.
1: Okay, what is existential humility?
31: So existential humility is this acknowledgement that your deepest held beliefs, these core fundamental things you believe, religion, politics, what happens to you after you die, what the meaning of life is, that you could be wrong about these beliefs and you're willing to revise these beliefs in light of sufficiently strong evidence.
1: I feel like that's a bit of a cop-out because I take that position where I'm like, hey, I'm a skeptic. It's not that I'm saying what you say isn't true. It's that you haven't met your burden of proof. But I know deep down that like someone's burden of proof to convince me to change my religious views, my political views, is so high that I'm basically closed-minded. It's just a trick I say to seem open-minded. I just gave away a trick. Can that be true that we kind of pretend we're open-minded when we're not? How do we really do it?
31: Yeah, that's a great question. And when I teach this to my students, I ask them exactly what you just the thought experiment you just went through, David. I said, think about exactly what would have to happen, like write out exactly what would need to occur in order for you to change your mind. And when students go through this exercise, they realize the level of evidence is so incredibly high, it's almost impossible. Or it creates a situation in which the likelihood is so low that what they are doing is we're self-deceiving, right? We're saying, I am open-minded, but when in truth, the bar to change our minds is so incredibly high. So I think the first part is realizing that we have this bent towards close-mindedness, and we're probably self-deceptive in how open-minded we think we are. And so we might want to get some feedback from people who are close to us, maybe in different domains, different areas of our life, to say, how open-minded do you actually think I am on a range of different ideas?
1: Okay. Is there utility to, like, hanging out with people who you know whose beliefs you fundamentally disagree with? Like, should I go to a political rally for a candidate that I cannot stand? Should I attend a religious ceremony for a religion I don't believe in and really give the pastor, the rabbi, the imam, like, the time of day? Like, how do I do it?
31: Yeah, that's a great, you know, that is a great question. I think there are probably different strategies you can take. So if you are going to really... interacting with people who are ideologically different from you, who hold different perspectives, that is incredibly valuable. But you have to do it with the right mindset, right? So if you've only read one news source and you're going to another, you shouldn't read that news source cynically. You shouldn't try to ask yourself, oh my gosh, why, you know, who could believe these things? If you're going to do any of these types of things, you're interacting with other people, you're taking in different news sources, you're participating in brand new religious or political experiences, you have to do so in good faith. You have to do so saying, I am here because I'm curious. I realize that I have something to learn. And these people are absolutely trying their best in the same way I am trying my best. And then the last thing you need to do is you need to lay down the moral superiority you may go into that situation with and say, I'm no better than anyone else here. We're all earnestly trying to get, to try to get to the truth. We're trying to figure out the way the world works. And I'm open to learn from them.
1: Is the goal then to hold kind of weaker beliefs? Because I feel like if I have strongly held beliefs, how am I going to go hang out with people who believe fundamentally different things and have an open mind? Because they're going to offend me at every turn.
31: I think probably a good place to start would be to have a few, emphasis on a few core beliefs they probably hold pretty tightly. Those are the ones where it's okay to have a pretty high bar to change your mind. But when I'm talking a few, I'm talking maybe as many as you can count on one hand, right? Not so many. So many of us make kind of every issue a sacred moral issue about which we're completely unwilling to change our mind. And so if you have a few core things you can hold on to, and then you say everything else is up for revision, that's going to be a good start.
1: Okay, start like lightly. For example, I live in the U.S. I believe the prison system in any state shouldn't be privatized. I shouldn't go hang out with the CEO of a private prison company. That's too far a step. I got to start
31: far.
1: Weaker.
31: That's exactly right.
1: Okay, what would be an example?
31: I mean, I've got a good friend all the way from high school, and we've remained close, and we have very, very different political beliefs. And there are times in which we talk about those political beliefs, and there are other times it doesn't even come up. And we just do other things. We hang out. We play golf. We drink bourbon. We barbecue. And politics doesn't come up. But when I'm interacting with other people from a different political perspective, I think of my friend. And I think, you know, this is a guy. He's a great father. He's a great husband. He cares about the world. He wants to make the world a better place. He sees the world completely different than I do. But so do these other people. And maybe they're just as kind and compassionate and just as good of a friend as he is. We just might see things slightly differently.
1: I'm hearing how to become more open-minded from you, how to become really more open-minded. But it's kind of sounding like it would be me being more gullible, more likely to believe things that I currently have a strong position on. How do you address that concern, that being open-minded would be perceived as being gullible?
31: So the end goal of being open-minded is not necessarily to change your mind. It's just to engage the world with more curiosity so you get more information. So then you are making a more educated decision. You're gathering more information to figure out if you have the evidence to change your mind. And probably the other thing about being open-minded is you're learning how to interact with positively other people who are different from you in a way where you're less intolerant, less mean-spirited, and more collaborative.
1: That's all the fun stuff, though. Is curiosity a skill? Like, can I become better at it? If I'm someone who just, like, looks at other people and doesn't care, but I want to care, can I develop that skill?
31: I think you can. I think it takes practice. And I think there's practice in two different ways. So the first way that you can practice it is you can just start asking questions. Wonder why they're doing that. You know, wonder what their perspective is here. Wonder what's going on with them. So cultivating kind of a an empathic curiosity. So a curiosity that's driven by empathy, really wanting to understand someone else's perspective and what they're experiencing. And then the second is cultivating the distress tolerance to hang on and bear in there when the anxiety from not knowing creeps up. And so we need to do a little bit better about handling anxiety, building that distress tolerance. And that's going to allow us to live in the unknown, to live in the gray, in the uncertainty without lashing out or responding defensively when we feel anxious.
1: Okay, let's end with this. It seems like people are more and more closed-minded these days. Do you think it's social media? Do you think it's the way the news functions? Like, does social media reward making certainty, confidence, hot takes, claims like this feel true rather than discuss things with nuance?
31: I do think that the way we now are provided and consume information is definitely more driven by algorithms that are intended to reinforce the beliefs that we already have. So whether that's the news channels that we seek out, the information that comes over our phone, our tablet, or our computer, or the social media accounts we follow, all of those probably confirm the ways we already believe. Then you couple that with the fact that if we've ever not known something, we have access to the most information in the most expedient and fast process that we've ever had before. We're just not good at not knowing, right? It used to be the case if you wanted to argue about who held some type of sports record, you're like, well, I don't know.
1: You gotta go to the library and get the sports encyclopedia.
31: That's exactly right. Now you can just ask ChatGPT or you can just look it up. And so we're not good at not knowing. And so, you know, one of the things you can do is go, you know, learn to build that muscle of not knowing. Don't immediately just seek out the information. Try to sort it out yourself. Be curious. Ask yourself, what are different ways I could figure this out? Well, what does it feel like that I don't know? Am I okay not knowing?
1: That's so interesting. Having the wealth of human information in our pocket on our smartphone means we're bad at not knowing things these days. And not knowing things and admitting it is a part of being open-minded. That could be, you just blew my mind with that one. If we follow all your instructions, we become more open-minded. What might change in our lives?
31: I think that we're going to be better neighbors. I think we're going to be better. We're going to have better communities. I think we're probably going to be a little bit less hostile and a little bit less intolerant towards one another. And maybe we're going to be able to get along just a little bit more kindly.
1: Daryl, I've enjoyed this chat. Thanks for being on the show.
31: Thanks so much for having me.
1: Daryl Van Tongeren is a social psychology professor at Hope College. After the break, body cams on cops were supposed to increase police accountability. So why is the evidence as to whether they work so complicated? Answers in a moment.
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7: From the National Newsroom of the Canadian Press, I'm Karen Rebo. U.S. Defense Secretary Pete Hegseth has criticized NATO allies today for not taking more responsibility for their own security. He announced a six-month Pentagon review of American forces in Europe to ensure NATO moves toward Europe leading its own defense.
11: And for too long, NATO has been a paper tiger and a one-way street. No more.
7: Speaking at a meeting of NATO defense ministers in Brussels, Hegseth called it shameful that European allies denied U.S. forces access to bases for attacks on Iran. His words came a day after the U.S. and Iran signed an initial agreement ending their four-month war. Ukraine has hit a Moscow oil refinery for a second time in a week in one of Ukraine's biggest drone attacks since Russia's full-scale invasion over 4 years ago. Moscow's mayor says several drones hit the Moscow oil refinery and also disrupted commercial flights at four Moscow airports. Most experts doubt the U.S. would suddenly leave the Kuzma trade agreement, despite U.S. President Donald Trump's comments in France yesterday suggesting otherwise. Trump told reporters after the G7 summit he would rather not have the Canada-U.S.-Mexico agreement in place.
12: I would rather leave it unsigned. I'd rather have it terminated.
17: You'd rather have it terminated? Those are different things, sir. I just want to become clear.
12: I would rather not have the agreement, okay. But I may sign it.
17: Right.
12: But I would rather, we do better as a country if we don't have an agreement.
17: So are you thinking of...
12: Yeah, I'm thinking about maybe we won't be able to make a deal.
7: A women's advocacy organization and several other groups that support gun control are urging Prime Minister Mark Carney to fully implement a key facet of firearms legislation that passed 30 months ago.
19: The measure would make a person who is subject to a protection order ineligible to hold a firearms license while the order is in effect. A protection order is often issued in intimate partner violence cases. The provision is intended to quickly remove firearms from the hands of abusers at the time when they are often the most dangerous. The government says the term protection order has to be defined in regulation. Naira Ahmed, The Canadian Press.
7: And New York's ticker tape parade this morning to honor its NBA champion Knicks for breaking a 53-year-long losing streak does a lot more than just celebrate a basketball title. Many psychologists say these collective moments of joy and community can actually rewire a person's brain. Neurologist Dr. Leah Kroll says we feed on emotional response from the collective and leaves a lasting impression, no matter how old you are or what team you root for.
1: It certainly teaches us important and empowering life lessons about what's possible when you do believe in yourself, when you do work hard, and it definitely changes your brain chemistry.
7: Go Canada had its World Cup Game 2 in Vancouver today. This is the Canadian Press. In sports, Canada's own World Cup campaign shifts to Vancouver today, and fans are preparing to give the team a home turf boost at BC Play Stadium in their match against Qatar. Canada's second group stage match kicks off at 3 p.m. Vancouver time, 6 p.m. Eastern, and is expected to have Prime Minister Mark Carney in attendance. Canadian captain Alphonso Davies has the green light to play in today's match, but how he'll be deployed remains to be seen. The star hasn't played since May, when he injured his hamstring while playing in a Champions League semifinal. The Toronto Blue Jays send right-handed pitcher Treya Savage to the mound today against the Boston Red Sox. Toronto seeks a three-game sweep before heading to Chicago for three games against the Cubs. The U.S. Open starts today on Long Island, New York. Sudarshan Yellamaraju of Mississauga, Ontario will make his U.S. Open debut, joining Nick Taylor, Corey Connors, and Ben Silverman among Canadians in the field. From the Canadian Press, I'm Karen Rebo.
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8: Do body cameras on police actually prevent them from engaging in bad behavior? Because they sound like an obvious solution to a potential problem. A cop taps the record button, and that creates accountability. But if then police control the cameras, the footage, the investigations, how much really changes? Well, let's discuss that with Michael Ability. But if then police control the cameras, the footage, the investigations, how much really changes? Well, let's discuss that with Michael Caine, a lecturer

0: must be a body-worn camera recording, you know, relating to that event, that incident. The bigger issue in my view is the compliance and the consequences for compliance. Because officers, we don't know what the internal discipline or punishment is for failing to record, because we don't hear about it. There's not a lot of transparency. There's been a number of cases here in Victoria of police, after engaging in pretty serious acts of force, putting a man in an induced coma after stomping his head into the ground. One of the big criticisms that our independent oversight body, levelled against Victoria Police was the fact that they didn't return on their body-worn cameras. But there wasn't any recommended punishment for that. It was just kind of flagged as that was a violation of policy, they should have done it, and that was kind of the end of it.
1: And those policies being controlled by the police, also the camera software, the storage, the access to the footage, the control of the whole system is often done by that very same police department. It's kind of like letting students keep custody of their own tests after they cheated. I'm not saying in all cases, but in cases where it really matters like that.
0: Yeah, and it's the core issue with a lot of policing problems in general. When it comes down to police accountability, it's all about the fact that the entire process is internally handled by police for police. You have these external bodies. So I know where you are in the United States, it's a bit more complicated because of how decentralized policing is in America.
1: Mm-hmm. Well, I'm from Canada originally, where it's more similar to Australia, so I've seen it both ways.
0: It is, yeah. So we have our, major state-level oversight bodies that are supposed to handle a lot of this stuff. But when you dig into a lot of the research into these bodies, they handle about 1% of complaints. And so you've got this entire system that falls back on police investigating police. And that includes how they're going to review the footage, make determinations based on the conduct that they see in it. And we just see time and time again, I've done some research on whether the incident footage out of body-worn cameras led to better outcomes in both internal disciplinary outcomes and in criminal and civil cases. And I often found that when the footage and the case managed to get to a criminal court case, and it was substantiated as, common assault, guilty of common assault, if you go back and have a look at what the internal disciplinary outcome was, it was an unsubstantiated complaint due to lack of evidence. They had access to the same footage that the courts did, but the cops just don't see it that way.
1: And in that case, a jury beyond reasonable doubt. Look, I'm hearing there's some positives. I'm hearing there's some issues with the way these body cams work. You study this stuff. If you could redesign police body cams, the whole system, the whole process, everything about them, what would you do? More cameras, better compliance rules, independent control of the footage? What would you do to make a program like this better?
0: So for the most part, a lot of the key things that need to be done have been done, right? So we've got mandatory recording policies in most places in Australia. It's a popular thing overseas as well. We have the situation where, every cop has to go out with a camera. There's an expectation that it should be footage. But the major change needs to be that an independent body has to control all that footage as well as control the investigations themselves, or else cops will always feel comfortable misusing the footage potentially.
1: Well, Michael, I've really enjoyed the chat. Thanks so much for being on the show.
0: No, pleasure being here. Thanks, David.
1: Michael Caine is a lecturer in criminology at Deakin University in Australia. Just ahead, parental leave. A year off of work with a newborn can boost a father's career. So why doesn't the same thing happen for a mom? That discussion next.
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21: Sunny skies today in Winnipeg with a high of 18 degrees, becoming a mix of sun and clouds in the afternoon. Overnight, 60% chance of showers before morning and a risk of thunderstorms, a low of 10. On Friday, high of 19 with a mix of sun and clouds. There's a 40% chance of showers. Saturday, a high of 21 with sunny skies.
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22: If a man and a woman both take the same parental leave at work, it stands to reason that they should both get the same career outcome. But a new study suggests that's not always what happens. So let's talk about the why here with some people who've worked on it. One is Anya Kirstich. Anya, welcome to the show.
23: Thank you so much.
22: And I'm also here with Ivana Hedig, who are both management professors at York University. Ivana, welcome to the program as well.
24: Happy to be here. Thank you.
22: So my first question is, if I told you that taking a year off of work to care for a baby could help a man's career, a lot of people would assume that can't possibly be true. Your findings suggest it might be. Do you want to walk me through it?
23: Absolutely, yeah. So what we actually found is that, you know, contrary to popular beliefs, and like you said, a lot of the time when, you know, a couple is preparing for, you know, the birth of their child, the general, you know, conception or misconception, I guess, is that taking a parental leave or the man taking a parental leave within the couple would, you know, negatively impact his career outcomes. And so our research has actually found, as you mentioned, the opposite effect, right? So we've actually found that taking a parental leave can have positive effects on men's career outcomes. And so more specifically, we actually found that taking a parental leave can impact perceptions of the leave taker's communality. And so this is a set of, you know, stereotypically feminine traits that, you know, that include being, you know, kind, caring, sensitive to the needs of others. It can actually, it can boost men's perceptions of men's communality after they take a parental leave. And so, these communality perceptions in turn can lead to positive career outcomes for men. So perceptions of their higher ability into a leadership position, the rewards that they, the people might want to give them, workplace rewards, and also perceptions of their leadership effectiveness. And then at the same time, we also did not find these same effects for women. So taking a parental leave did not impact women's career outcomes in the same way as men's.
0: So what were you trying to understand with your study, and how did you go about doing it? Like, were you studying leave itself? Were you studying the stories people tell themselves about what parental leave says about a worker? What were you trying to get at here?
23: Yes, we were looking at this in the context of a kind of hiring context, and so a promotion into a leadership position. So what we did was we examined, we conducted two studies where we had participants review a set of application or job application materials for the position of a marketing manager. And so we were looking at other people's perceptions of the leave taker themselves, right? So whether or not they would hire them for this position and how they kind of viewed them. And so what we did was we provided all applicants with the same job application materials, other than the fact that they had taken different lengths of parental leave. And so each participant viewed kind of had one, was in one condition where the applicant had taken either a 15-month, a 12-month, a 6-month, or no parental leave. And then they provided their kind of views of the applicants. So they completed measures of, you know, communality perceptions, higher ability ratings, reward recommendations, and perceptions of that applicant's leadership effectiveness.
0: So to the findings, one of the things that I found fascinating is that one who takes parental leave sort of sends a signal to their coworkers. What are the signals that are sent to coworkers, I suppose, if a man takes it versus if a woman takes it?
1: Yeah, I was about to say, the signal, yes, and it's about signals. So the signal they send is that they actually are now a different kind of a leader, and a leader who can be tough and dominant and gentle when needed, but also a leader who is sensitive to the needs of others, who is also kind and empathetic. And these are traits traditionally associated with women and not men. And now what the signals these men are sending is that I've acquired these skills as well. So now I'm a more balanced leader and hence a better leader, because that's what the workplace today needs. We need more empathetic leaders. We need leaders sensitive to the needs of others, and we are valuing that in the workplace today. So they are being seen as they have gained actually additional skills after taking a parental leave.
0: I think it's a good thing that men take this leave and send that signal. But what seems unfair to me is that why aren't women who are taking this leave sending that exact same signal?
1: And one of the reasons why they're not getting the same outcomes or the same boost is that women are expected to be sensitive to the needs of others, empathetic and kind and so forth. So we don't give them any rewards for that. We are expect them, if they don't behave that way, we penalize them. Men are not expected to do that. So in a sense, they're violating traditional gender expectations, but in a positive way. So the moment you violate the expectations that others traditionally have of you, you're more likely, A, to get noticed, and then you get some kind of reaction. In this particular context, we're arguing the reaction is going to be very positive, where they're going to be seen as a more effective leaders and better leaders, in a sense, more balanced leaders.
0: Is this an example of what gender inequality often looks like in real life? Like not dramatic discrimination, but small advantages that are handed out that might compound over time, for example?
1: This is an interesting one. Usually when we think about disadvantages, what research traditionally focused on and studied is the barriers that women face, like women are being discriminated against, they're less likely to be hired, less likely to be promoted, so forth, and that's accumulating. And that's true. But there is the other part of the story, which we are showing, it's not just the barriers and obstacles that women face that create gender inequities. It's also these boosts that men receive that they're not received on any merit, so to speak, that it's basically the same behaviors, but interpretation of the signal is different. So the gender inequities also are created by these additional boosts that are given to men for the same behavior that women also engage in.
23: And it's also, I think, just really important to note here that, you know, as Ivona mentioned, women are often engaging in this behavior, you know, taking a parental leave. It's usually expected of women, but it's something that women are often penalized for. And there's a lot of research showing these negative effects for women taking parental leaves as well.
0: One other matter that complicates things, and I'll give you a personal example. I have a friend who will remain nameless. He took parental leave, and I know that he worked on some professional development stuff as well as child care stuff. It wasn't that he was just at his laptop for several months improving his skills and not helping with the family. Is that a common story? And if it is, it's kind of an uncomfortable thing that some men are taking parental leave to actually improve their career while getting this perception benefit as well.
23: Yeah, I don't think that your friend is in the minority there. So there has been research showing that men are more likely to use their parental leaves as kind of time off from their main job responsibilities, where they can maybe develop some human capital, maybe engage in some training, maybe also do some work to kind of try to get ahead. We see this a lot in academia as well, right? And so I think this is why it's so important for organizations and society in general to encourage men to take parental leave for the reason that it's intended, right? To care for and bond with their child and to really encourage men to kind of leave their work and to use that time for that.
0: What would you both want organizations to change in the way they think about parental leave or employees, managers, you know, executives at a company? From your study, what changes would you like to see happen so that things could be more equitable?
1: One big thing I would like to see more senior leaders taking themselves these kind of leaves, in particular men, and role modeling the behavior, and also role modeling the intended behavior, not the behavior where they go on a leave and they use it for self-enhancement purposes, social capital enhancement and so forth. So, and we also would like the organizations to acknowledge that these disparities exist, and the same leave could actually lead to different outcomes if you're not more conscious about those different outcomes, and to be very clear about what are the metrics that we're evaluating people on, what are we hiring, what we're promoting, for what are the exact behaviors rather than just perceptions of how well somebody is doing. So a lot of it organizations can do, and organizations actually do stand to play a key role in changing some of these gender norms in terms of who should be taking the leave. If you think about how leaves are actually mandated, and you know, it should also say one caveat about our work, it's been done in the Canadian context, in the context of Canadian parental leave, which I think is very important to understand, because in Canada, the parental leaves have been mandated at the national level for a very long time. And in Canada, men have been eligible to take parental leave since 1990s.
0: Well, I thank you both for being here and sharing details from your study.
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0: No matter who you are, what you look like, how much money you have, where you grew up, anything about you, I promise you, you have something in common with every single soul on this earth that's alive. You're all getting older every single day. We all age. How do we do it gracefully? How do we get older without freaking ourselves out? That is what we're going to discuss here with Gary Dierenfeld, a therapist, a social worker. It is Therapy Thursdays on a Wednesday, which is a confusing name. I know. I don't even know why we do it. But Gary, welcome to the show.
26: You didn't drop your bomb.
0: Oh, I was saving the bomb. I'm saving the bomb.
26: Okay. All right.
0: No good? No,
26: it's your show. I just know that there's a bomb to drop.
0: All right. This sounds, we mean metaphorical. This sounds very violent. Okay. Hey, Gary, why don't you ask me what tomorrow is?
26: Hey, David. What be tomorrow?
0: I'm turning 40, you jerk. You ruined the whole introduction. Thursday, I am turning 40, and I'll need some Therapy Thursdays on a Thursday. I'm a little, am I freaked out? I'm actually less freaked out than I was to turn 30, but I am slightly freaked out. Last night I said too.
26: I didn't know you at 30, but you are freaked out. Gary, I have this great topic for an interview this morning. I'm turning like, yeah, you're having your midlife crisis on radio for crying out loud.
0: Probably. Are we going to, is that what this next 10 minutes is going to be? Me having a mental breakdown?
26: Listen, I'm 70. I remember when I turned 40, I did have my midlife crisis. My wife was following me home in her car. We were coming back from the cottage. We stop at a gas station. We both fill up with gas. I go to the kiosk and I say to the cashier, "See that cute gal out there? Put her on my card." She looks at me and she says, "Oh, sir, is that your daughter?"
0: Oh, boy.
26: "It's my wife, and she's older than me."
0: That was it? That was the moment?
26: Oh, well, yeah. And, like, then there were other things where everyone's telling me that I look old. I phoned a friend of mine, a psychologist. And I said, Estes, everyone's telling me I'm old. I'm in this crisis now that I'm 40. And I'm, you know what it's like.
0: You're you didn't quit your job and buy a Porsche and leave your wife and I don't know.
26: I'm expecting some sage advice. And the only thing he says to me is, Dierenfeld, ditch the beard. It makes you look old.
0: Did you shave that day? Look.
26: I did. Okay, wait a second.
0: Okay.
26: I did. And my son comes home from school, typical 13-year-old or 12-year-old at the time. And I say, hey, son, how was your day? And typical in that he doesn't look at you, doesn't make eye contact, shuffling his feet, walking through the kitchen. Fine, Dad. I said, you know what, son? Look at me when I speak to you. He lifts his head, and he doesn't recognize where the voice is coming from without the beard. And he literally flew back.
0: Mm-hmm.
26: Anyways, I grew the beard back within about a month or two. And I'm old. I'm 70.
0: Let me spill out some of my younger person wisdom. When I turned 30, one of my closest friends, he turns 30 in September. This is 10 years ago. Not September of this year, September 10 years ago. He'll be 40 in September, side note. This guy texts me the day before his birthday. He said, you know, David, last year you forgot to call me on my birthday. It really hurt my feelings. This year I'm turning 40 and I need you to call me tomorrow. I'm just telling you that because the idea of you forgetting will hurt my feelings more than the idea of me reminding you. And just in that moment, I was like, that's such a big concept, this idea of taking charge of your own feelings, you know, like telling people what you need. Yeah, that was a nice little moment of aging. And I think it speaks to aging gracefully. You know, you got to tell other people what you want. A lot of people enter birthdays expecting something, but they're unclear on what. You know, like, oh, throw me a party. Oh, cook me a nice dinner. It's like you're in charge of your own feelings if you tell other people what you expect of them.
26: You know, good points. You're coming into your own. You're starting to risk being authentic. And as we age, hopefully, we can be more of who we truly are. That's part of aging gracefully.
0: Here's my 30th, though. I had a bad time. So I was going to plan a party. And one of my closest friends, not this guy, another guy, he couldn't make the party. He was traveling on that day. And I got so upset. I felt like he was the keystone friend to the whole thing that he couldn't make my birthday. I canceled the whole thing and spent the day depressed and feeling sorry for myself. Okay? Then 31 comes around and I'm like, there's no pressure, right? It's not my 30th. It's not the big day. I throw the party that I wanted and it was a lot of fun. And I think I'm going to do that this year. Tomorrow I have nothing planned. I'm not feeling depressed though, but for 41, I'm going to throw my big party. It's the pressure off party. That's what I did 10 years ago. It worked then, and I'm planning on redoing that this time around.
26: Look, I think that's great. And you're coming into your own. You're finding what's comfortable for yourself. Hopefully, we can all do that as we age. I have grandkids, 3 grandkids, 8, 6, and 3. They'll soon be the next number shortly. And I show them my fingers, and I pinch my knuckles. And of course, my skin isn't as elastic as it used to be. So where I pinch, it stays pinched when I release
0: it. It's a good party trick.
26: And I show them my skin and they're in awe. They try it on their skin, which of course is full of collagen and fully elastic. And it springs back to where it should be. And I say, this is part of aging. They look at my neck. I have one of those
0: turkey neck. No, you don't. You don't.
26: Turkey neck. There you go.
0: I want to get some lessons in here. What are people actually afraid of when they say they're afraid of getting older?
26: You know, part of that is their own mortality.
0: Does it all boil down to death?
26: A lot of it. And not just our own. It's death of family, loved ones, friends. We you know, when I was in my 20s and 30s, retirement just wasn't a thought. I just didn't think about, will I have enough to survive and will I ever be able to retire? It just wasn't a thought. By the time I was pushing 40, 45, 50, all of a sudden, these things started to loom larger and larger and larger, as well as death. Because, you know, by the time we are 40, and, you know, for some folks, of course, younger, we are likely to have experienced the death of someone. Okay? So with that, we become increasingly aware of our mortality.
0: Now, is fear of aging, it's not about wrinkles then. It's not about the gray hair. Is it something deeper, the worry that we'll be perceived as someone old? I feel like that's a fear for some people, being treated like you're old.
26: You know, open any magazine, look at any social media, and it is just filled with anti-aging and young folks strutting themselves, trying to get the best picture, the best exposure. So, you know, I have these crow feet, I got bags under my eyes, my hair is gray and white. So we do change. There are these physical changes. And for some folks, that too looms large.
0: And while it might feel negative, and we're talking about some of the negatives, there's actually a lot of positives of growing older. It might be the best thing that ever happens to you, even if you don't realize it on your 40th birthday. I'm saying that to myself for tomorrow, which makes sense because this is Therapy Thursdays on a Wednesday. I'm giving myself Thursday therapy because I turned 40 on Thursday. But we'll talk about the superpowers you get as you age. Here with Gary Dierenfeld, we'll be back with aging gracefully, sort of, our topic.
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9: Sunny skies today in Winnipeg. The temperature rising to 18, becoming a mix of sun and clouds in the afternoon. Overnight, increasing cloudiness, and then a 60% chance of showers before morning. A low of 10. There's also a risk of thunderstorms. On Friday, 40% chance of showers, mix of sun and clouds, high of 19. Saturday, sunny and a high of 21.
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0: I am turning 40 years old tomorrow, and we all hear endless warnings about what aging takes away from you. 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But there's things that getting older causes, things that it comes with, advantages that nobody talks about enough, and some of them are pretty powerful. We're going to discuss why aging can be a great thing here with Gary Dierenfeld. Our topic is aging gracefully. It's Therapy Thursdays on a Wednesday. Gary, welcome back to the show.
26: You know, when I was in my late teens, 20s, I always had a baby face. And because of that...
0: You've still got a baby heart, Gary.
26: Thank you. No one took me seriously. And that's why I, you know, first grew a beard. So hopefully I looked older. I think when I look at my pictures of myself back then, I didn't look older. I looked like a kid trying to grow a beard. However... So one of the benefits, if you will, with aging for some people is you can come off more credibly, you know? And hopefully with age, we're not just getting older. Maybe we are getting wiser. And I would suggest for some of that, some persons, that wisdom is not speaking more. It's speaking less.
0: I think there's a great power in it, having experienced things that are stressful, that are similar to the things you're experiencing now, and knowing that you've got through them. I know that sounds complicated, but I'll give you an example. A few weeks ago, I had to speak at like a radio conference thing. I was interviewed on stage. Okay, that was a few weeks ago. When I was a kid, 16 years old, in drama class, I had to give a soliloquy in front of my class. I had to do like a solo speech from a play in front of my class. The curtain opens. I get out in front of like 40 of my peers. I start this solo speech, this monologue. I screw it up one sentence in. I look at my classmates. I say, I'm sorry. And then I walk off stage. It was like the most embarrassing thing of my life. I froze. I forgot what I needed to say. I was sweating. It was the worst. Okay. So I'm about to get up on stage. A week ago or 2 weeks ago in front of like my peers, this is people in the radio industry. And I'm thinking, oh, is what happened when I was 16 going to happen today? And then I realized I've been on stage many times. And every time just before I get on stage, I think, is this going to be like it was when I was 16? And the answer has been no, many times, because I have experience and I know what I'm doing and I know how to public speak now. I didn't then. It's a small example, but it's like the power of having gone through difficult stuff means the next time you have something difficult, It's a little less stressful. You know what you're doing.
26: So first of all, you gave me a flashback because I
0: you
26: had
0: met a moment like that too.
26: I had the same experience in high school. Oh my God. But I've gone on, like yourself, radio, television, and public speaking. And with experience, right? All these things get easier. So we can be empathetic with those who are just beginning, whatever those steps are that create distress for them. And we can look at them and say, you'll get through this. And quite frankly, even if you don't, you will survive it.
0: Yeah.
26: And you will take the experience and you have the opportunity to learn from it no matter what.
0: Like if I look at the first fight I got into with a girlfriend when I was in my late teens, early 20s, and how I behaved and how I didn't handle it well. Now when I get in a fight with Miranda, that experience lets me act like a human being. It's the same at work. Like the first major professional conflict you get in, when you get into another professional conflict, you learn from that. And these are all the benefits of aging that people who are young don't have.
26: So here's the rub though, David. Some folks do get older, but they do not get wiser. And so it's true.
0: And right? Some young folks are oddly wise without life experience.
26: Yes. We want people to, as they age, to use the whole of their life experience, as you are now talking about. And so that takes a moment of reflection, which you also did the other week. You caught yourself in the moment and said, hey, wait, been here before. In fact, been here many times, and I've always gotten through this, in my later life. I will get through this as well. This is one of the benefits of aging, that we can self-reflect and that we can learn and that we can draw from our experiences to improve outcomes later on. And, you know, my brother used to say, if you're in your 20s and 30s and you want to know how a 50-year-old thinks, ask a 50-year-old.
0: Yeah.
26: So if you want to possess, in a sense, the wisdom and the experience, yet you don't have it, speak to someone who's older. And so my brother gave good advice. So I will speak with folks who are, I'm 70, so 75, 80, 85, 90. And I will observe them. And I will hopefully gain from them and learn. I'm the youngest of three boys. I keep saying to my older brothers, you know, how's your health? Because I want to know what's coming.
0: Mm-hmm.
26: Right? I share their genetic material. So, you know, this is part of the wisdom of getting older, that we can forecast, we can plan, we can draw from our own past.
0: It seems to me, and also from personal experience, why do older folks report caring less about what other people think? Why? I'm trying to think, why do I now care less about what other people think? If I could give my younger self any advice, it would be like, chill out, relax, don't worry so much.
26: You know, when we are younger, we're busy forming our identity and we're trying to fit in and we're trying to see who and where are our social groups. Hopefully, by the time you now reaching 40, me in my 70s, you know, we've relaxed into who the heck we are and we know who we want to be with.
0: Having said that, it's never too late to reinvent yourself.
26: Very true. Very true. And so that comes down to, do you yet have boundaries? Can you yet assert yourself? Can you yet withstand the pushback when you set those boundaries, you know, with someone who's trying to blow through you? And so hopefully as well with that age, we can have that emotional maturity. We're not just getting older, an emotional maturity to put those boundaries in and say, you know what, I just don't need this anymore. And I'm not dependent upon you for my sense of self, well-being, whatever. So I can set that boundary.
0: Are there any other unexpected upsides to aging, Gary? Any other benefits you've observed in your years and yourself or watching others age?
26: My medicine is paid for.
0: All right. The pension kicks in.
26: I enjoy the early bird special.
0: Yeah, you can start withdrawing from your retirement account. I'm like, why am I putting money in there? I want that money now, but I'm just staring at it and like, okay.
26: So, you know, things that I am enjoying, quite frankly, is watching other people much younger than myself come up through life. David, I've followed you and we've been friends for a number of years.
0: Yeah.
26: And so I've had the pleasure, the absolute pleasure of watching your development and your struggles, my friend. So for me, this is one of the joys of aging. You know, I like to think that we can have people stand on our shoulders so that they can see further.
0: This concludes Therapy Thursdays on a Wednesday, and I'll need it for tomorrow, Thursday, when I turn 40. That's a wrap on the night show. 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Our number is 1-888-505-6644. 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If we don't answer, leave a voicemail. We'll be back tomorrow night.
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25: Global news at 6 o'clock, I'm Sarah McCarthy.
2: A Manitoba mining company is hoping to move forward soon after its partnership with a German company was spotlighted on the federal stage. The Prime Minister highlighted the partnership between CO Silica and a German manufacturing company, RCT Solutions, at the G7 summit. The mining company has previously been rejected by the province, with the Clean Environment Commission making several recommendations. CO Silica President Carla Devlin.
5: We took those recommendations into consideration. They've all been implemented into the application that's currently under process, and we are still in process, so we're still waiting for that approval to get the things rolling into Manitoba.
2: SCO Grand Chief Jerry Daniels says they've also signed a memorandum of understanding with RCT.
12: We are involved in this project with the RCT, and we think this project will be the gold standard for the province and for the country for how you work with First Nations.
2: Daniels says the agreement includes working towards a 50% ownership structure. CO Silica's application is going through the province's environmental licensing process now. A provincial spokesperson says to Global News the project will be subject to the same rigorous science-based review process as any other project proposal in Manitoba. The province is expanding social work services to 24/7 at a handful of hospitals around Winnipeg. St. Boniface, Seven Oaks, Concordia, and Victoria Hospitals joined the Health Sciences Center in staffing more social workers to try to streamline patient care. Health Minister Uzoma Asegura says the government got feedback from frontline healthcare workers who need more support connecting patients with community services after they leave the hospital.
14: We know the work that happens in our urgent cares, in our emergency departments, they happen as part of teams. And social workers are fundamentally important members and contributors on those teams.
2: Asegura adds this should also free up healthcare professionals to focus on delivering medical care. Social work coverage at HSC was expanded to 24/7 in 2023. An Ontario driver is dead and a youth in hospital with life-threatening injuries after a crash on a Manitoba highway early Tuesday morning. St. Pierre Joly's RCMP say they responded to reports of a crash around midnight on Highway 59 near Prefontaine Road in the arm of Taché. Investigators say the vehicle with two occupants crossed into the path of a semi-truck going south and pushed both vehicles into the ditch. The 20-year-old man from Ontario driving the vehicle was pronounced dead on scene. A 13-year-old boy passenger from Steinbach was taken by STARS to a Winnipeg hospital with serious life-threatening injuries. Winnipeg police are searching for a missing teen boy today. 15-year-old Carter Behrens was last seen around 9 o'clock yesterday morning around Beverly Street and Notre Dame. He's 5'9" with a medium build, short black hair, brown eyes with black and gold glasses. Behrens was wearing a black essentials hoodie, long black jean shorts with white stars, black Nike runners, and had a white backpack with him. Anyone with information should contact police. The Center for Disease Control in the U.S. has issued a travel notice about hepatitis A in Manitoba. Global's Catherine Dornian has more on the disease.
15: Since the outbreak began in Manitoba last year, there have been 784 total reported cases of hepatitis A, 165 hospitalizations, and 4 deaths. Hep A is a liver infection spread by food or water contaminated with infected feces or by close contact with an infected person. Symptoms can be very serious in adults and can include fever, nausea, vomiting, diarrhea, and jaundice. The outbreak began in northern communities with poor access to sanitation. Infectious disease specialist Isaac Bogosh says the risk is low outside those communities, but you can still get the Hep A vaccine if you think you have been exposed to the virus.
16: The vaccine can also be used for post-exposure prophylaxis, meaning someone has been exposed to hepatitis A, and then they can get the vaccine and it will do a remarkable job in preventing infection.
15: Otherwise, experts say proper hand washing is the best way to prevent the disease from spreading. Catherine Dornian, Global News.
2: In other news, Minister of National Defense David McGuinty is in Brussels for a gathering today with NATO counterparts. Heading into a meeting, McGuinty says it's an important moment for Canada.
25: Canada's particularly pleased to be here for the first time after meeting its 2% GDP target. Actually over 2%, and we're well on track for our 3.5% target, putting together the plans necessary to meet that target and, of course, the 5% target by 2035.
2: He says Canada remains dedicated to the NATO alliance. And World Cup fever continues. Bars in Boston say an invasion of Scottish soccer fans have drained all their beer in the very first weekend of the major soccer tournament.
1: We're going to come here, we're going to drink your beer, we're going to put some money in the economy, and we're going to have a right good time while we're doing it.
2: Canada's own World Cup campaign shifts to Vancouver today. Fans preparing to give the team a home turf boost at BC Place Stadium in their match against Qatar. It's 6:05.
18: Mix of sun and cloud today with a high of 21. For tonight, partly cloudy, 30% chance of showers, risk of a thunderstorm, a low of 10. Tomorrow, cloudy in the morning with a few showers and a risk of a thunderstorm. A northwest wind 30 to 50 kilometers an hour, the high 17. Saturday, sunny and 21. It is 7 degrees outside, 680 CJOB. 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

0: once. Go. It's amazing. And that's exactly what thousands of Scottish soccer fans did yesterday. And the Red Sox caught on to it. They were playing tons of Scottish games on the scoreboard, Scottish fans all over the scoreboard, Scottish songs in the stands. And the report that Scottish fans are drinking Boston out of beer, which I imagine would be a very difficult thing to do.
1: Yeah.
0: Bostonians like their beer.
1: Yeah, this is, just want to play, Sarah just played a piece of audio here, but this is the mayor of Boston, Michelle Wu.
2: They have been incredibly warm. They've been supporting our businesses. They have been getting to know our community and treating Boston as if it were another home away from home for them. So I hope that the Tartan Army will keep coming back to Boston.
1: The Tartan Army. I like that.
0: In full effect. So source out any videos you can on this. You will be entertained. And this is a story, an activity playing out right across North America. When I was watching this, I was wondering, like, are our identities as communities, whether it be as a city or a part of the city or a province or a country, too tightly or too greatly tied to the success of sports teams? You know, you saw what happened in New York when the Knicks won the world championship over the weekend. It was a celebration. I mean, it was incredible to see. There were some not very good parts, like a couple school buses set on fire in Times Square. But, you know, that question's maybe more for myself than it is for society. Like, is our happiness, our joy, our identity too closely tied to, in this case, the national football team? Or maybe it's like just a wonderful thing and we just all just need to embrace it, which is sort of the side of the question I'm on.
1: Well, I mean, you've spent some time in Croatia in recent years. I know they played yesterday and lost to England, but doesn't Croatia have an interesting marketing plan recent years as it pertains to their football team?
0: We're in 2026, right? So 2022. So 2018, they were the runners up. They lost in the championship game, but everywhere you went, they were marketing their merchandise as get the merchandise of the vice champions of the world. And I thought it was fantastic. I thought it was brilliant. And Croatia is known for a lot of things, but you couldn't go very far without finding a Croatian soccer or football jersey in the window of a store or different merchandise that you could buy to celebrate Croatia's national soccer team. So I don't know, man. I think it's awesome. But I also, you know, just wanted to throw that observation out. Like, is this like too big of a deal? Because, you know, you've had hooliganism over the years and violence does break out. Stadiums are constructed to keep supporters for different sides separated because things can get out of control.
1: Yeah, the fights that anytime you've talked about sports fans in Philadelphia, I sort of am glad I've never attended a game of any sort in Philadelphia.
0: And I want to make it clear, nor have I. But there's a reason. If I'm going to Philadelphia, I would only be cheering for the home team. And I don't like any of their teams, so I stay out.
1: Because they're not particularly friendly to visiting fans. But as far as being too closely, or our happiness being too closely linked to a team, that's one of the reasons, I've explained this before, but that's one of the reasons why I kind of quit sports. And my happiness was linked to a specific team. It was more my misery was linked to a specific team.
0: Well, because only one team could win.
1: Michael Jordan and his Chicago Bulls. And everybody cheered for the Bulls, and I didn't cheer for them. I

0: is happy for the Bulls and for Jordan when they got over that first hump, when they finally beat the Pistons to advance to the finals. But then they mopped the floor with the Los Angeles Lakers and Magic Johnson, who was my, that was the team I liked. So therefore the Bulls were my enemy. And Michael Jordan proceeded to win six NBA championships. And after he won the sixth one, I gave up. I'm like, why am I? Because I remember thinking, why am I so angry about this? I have no skin in this game.
1: Sure.
0: Whether it was the Utah Jazz or the Phoenix Suns or whoever Jordan happened to beat in a given year. And then, and conversely, I'm happy for Knicks fans because I still remember I was wanted the Knicks to beat the Bulls so bad. And I can still see Patrick Ewing. He was their big center. He went up for a finger roll in the final game of the Eastern Conference Final and missed it by a couple inches.
1: Was that 99? 98, 99?
0: Could be. I can't remember how. It was somewhere in the 90s. But I remember being so upset about that. So I just gave up. That's kind of why I stopped being a big-time sports fan. Of course, I still cheer for our home teams, but I had to separate myself because I was so miserable. And I, but I respect real fandom.
1: Oh.
0: Oh, did you find the year? Was it 93?
1: It was 95.
0: Okay. Yeah.
1: I'm like, when I said 98, 99, it's like, no, that doesn't work. That's not in the run. So... yeah. Amazing, amazing stuff. Anyway, your feedback as always, 204-780-6868. See, I'm back before the Bulls were beating the Pistons and the pain and despair that I felt. Because I have been cheering for Michael Jordan since he was a University of North Carolina Tar Heel.
0: Yeah.
1: So there was a lot of pain before there was all that elation and that victory.
0: You can... By the way, sorry, you can prepare yourself for a visit from the Premier. A monthly visit with Premier Wab Canoe is coming up at 8:35. So up next, we've got some terrific feedback from out west on perspective on Manitoba and what they might be doing right or wrong. After we check your weather on 680 CJOB.
2: 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I said, I know.
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1: Hey, sunshine, at least to start our day. Well, and I look out the window and there are clouds rolling in. So let's just say a mix of sun and cloud, 21 today. Partly cloudy tonight, 30% chance of showers. Risk of a thunderstorm, low of 10 degrees. Tomorrow, cloudy in the morning, a few showers and the risk of a thunderstorm throughout the day. Northwest wind, 30, gusting to 50, high 17. Sun returns Saturday in a high of 21. It's a little cool out there. It's 7 degrees outside 680 CJOB. 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
0: Premier Wab Kanoo is visiting us at 8:35 as our monthly visit is set to roll out. And ahead of that visit, I'm going to kind of tee that up. One of the things we want to discuss, Macklin got some pretty, I would say, firm feedback from one of your buddies out west.
1: Yes, it had to do with the province announcing last week that it would not approve that big AI data center just outside of Ile de Chien. And some people applauding, others wondering, hey, why are we turning an opportunity like this down? And at 6:35, a story you've been hearing since yesterday afternoon about another potential mega project that is controversial for a number of reasons. We'll enter the discussion as well. So I'm going to try and tie these two together a little bit when we visit with the premier. But this is from my buddy. He is one of my very best friends. We moved to Alberta together. We lived together in Alberta for a time. I sat at his desk after he left his job. I had his, like, we are brothers from another mother. He's been living in Alberta for 28 years. He's fiercely Manitoban, fiercely proud of where he comes from, but he's become very Albertan over those years. So he sent me a story, linked a story about the AI data center and the fact that we were turning it down. And this is what he said in attached text. I understand they're ugly to look at, but hardly an environmental issue. This is why Manitoba falls behind once again. It's the future and is needed for AI. Alberta, BC, and Ontario are so far ahead in planning for multiple data centers in each province. AI software startup companies are choosing Calgary over Winnipeg for this reason. I sat for an hour. He works in the technology industry, has for years. Sat for an hour with one of them yesterday discussing that exact topic. Manitoba has the hydro and access to gas from Alberta to power these easily. So many jobs and perpetual revenue lost. My rant for the day, he says. So I retort, I've been trying to find out exactly how many permanent jobs this would have created. And he retorts, or the millions in business tax revenue on an annual basis to the province and the community. 40-story condos or office buildings don't have that many employees either, nor does a massive industry distribution warehouse. Same for the prospective pipelines to Churchill. Construction jobs and perpetual tax dollars is what we should care about. This is all about not in my backyard. Wab Kanoo is also trying to fight the future technology advancements in that article. That's living in a naive bubble. I really like that Wab is doing that, but is going backwards. Maybe help them find a new location then. Don't kill it. They will just go to Saskatchewan, Alberta, and build it with a friendly business province.
0: What do you think? 204-780-6868, and the Premier will join us live at 8:35. Greg, what's coming up in sports?
1: Captain Canada is match fit for selection for later today in Vancouver against Qatar, and the Winnipeg Sea Bears' quest to be the best in the West will be put to the test tonight at Canada Life Centre. Thank you, Kelly Moore. Sports coming up, 6:25, weather with Brett next.
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0: Mix of sun and cloud today with a high of 21. Tonight, partly cloudy, 30% chance of showers, risk of a thunderstorm, a low of 10. Tomorrow, cloudy in the morning, few showers, risk of a thunderstorm. Northwest wind 30 to 50 kilometers an hour, the high 17. Saturday, sunny and 21. It is 7 degrees outside, 680 CJOB. 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
1: Good morning, Kelly Moore with you at 6:25. The next biggest day in Canadian soccer history is upon us. Canada plays their second match of the World Cup in Vancouver later today at 5 o'clock our time. Head coach Jesse Marsh has confirmed team captain Alphonso Davies is available. Whether the superstar midfielder actually plays depends on how the game goes. Marsh, understandably, not willing to share any starting lineup decisions if there are going to be changes to the starting 11 from last
2: Friday's 1-1 tie with Bosnia. On the pitch Wednesday, another stunner as DR Congo played heavily favored Portugal to a 1-1 draw. Harry Kane scored the 9th and 10th goals of his World Cup career in England's 4-2 win over Croatia. Colombia defeated Uzbekistan 3-1 in their Group K opener. And in windy, wet, and cold Toronto, Ghana blanked Panama 1-0. U.S. Open Golf Championship underway at Shinnecock Hills on Long Island with four Canadians in the field. That quartet includes Winnipeg-born Nick Taylor of Abbotsford and Sudarshan Yelamaraju, who played at Tuxedo while growing up in our city. U of M Bison's men's team sitting 7th, 24 shots back of first place UBC Okanagan through 36 holes of the Canadian University Golf Championship near Quebec City. Bison's Rory Neal starts round 3 tied for 8th place, 5 shots back of the leader, UBCO's Oakley Maynor. A share of first place in the Canadian Elite Basketball League's Western Conference on the line tonight for the 6-4 Winnipeg Sea Bears, who host the 7-3 Vancouver Bandits, 7 o'clock at Canada Life Center. Broadcast starts at 6:30 with Christian O'Malley on the pregame show on CJOB. Sea Bears forward Simon Hildebrand agrees with the idea of this being a measuring stick scenario for him and his teammates.
21: If you look at all the standings and the rankings, Vancouver's, you know, usually number one in most of them, so it's good to, you know, and we feel like, you know, we're the best team in the league, so it's good for us to, you know, prove a point and get people talking about us that way.
2: Sea Bears head coach Mike Rainbow says there is a possibility former two-time CEBL playoff MVP Xavier Moon could make his Winnipeg debut tonight. He arrived in the city yesterday following the completion of his postseason in the Russian Pro League. Stanley Cup runner-up Vegas Golden Knights confirmed former Brandon Wheat King captain Ryan Craig will be their next head coach, and that center William Karlsson suffered a broken left wrist in Game 5 versus Carolina that will require surgery. As expected, IIHF Female Player of the Year and University of Wisconsin Blue Liner Caroline Harvey, the first overall selection by the Vancouver Golden Eyes in Wednesday's Pro Women's Hockey League amateur draft. Fellow U.S. Olympic gold medalists Abby Murphy, Tessa Janicki, Layla Edwards, and Lacey Eden rounded out the top five selections. The first and only Canadian taken in round one, Ohio State D. Sarah Swiderski of Langley, who went 9th overall to the Minnesota Frost. Toronto Blue Jays now 7-1 this season on bullpen days after shutting out Boston 3-0. Lincoln blasted the Winnipeg Gold Eyes 8-3. I'm Kelly Moore. That's 680 CJOB Sports.
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26: Global news at 6:30. I'm Sarah McCarthy. Most experts doubt that the U.S. would actually leave the Kuzma trade agreement, despite U.S. President Donald Trump's comments in France yesterday suggesting otherwise. Trump told reporters after the G7 summit he would rather not have the Canada-U.S.-Mexico agreement at all.
27: I would prefer not having an agreement, but I'm open to doing it. We'll see what happens.
28: So as of now, it's just going to stick around for 10 years. You're okay
27: We're
28: with
27: not,
28: that?
27: No, it's not sticking around. It'll be terminated. In other words,
28: after a decade.
27: It expires.
28: Yeah, in a decade.
27: I prefer that.
3: Is the first paragraph?
27: I view it as possibly expiring immediately.
26: Johns Hopkins University's Christopher Sen says Kuzma's July 1st date is a milestone, not a deadline. When all parties lay their cards on the table, he says each of the three countries is to indicate in a couple of weeks whether they want to renew the pact for 16 more years, withdraw from it entirely, or do neither. A Manitoba mining company is looking towards the future as it continues to work towards provincial approval. CIOSILCA is partnering with German company RCT Solutions to get a solar panel manufacturing plant up and running in Manitoba, fed by silica sand. The province has previously rejected the proposed mining project in southeast Manitoba. It was touted, though, at the G7 summit this week. CIOSILCA president Carla Devlin says they hope to move forward soon with environmental recommendations in mind. She says the project is a major opportunity for our province.
4: It will create 8,000 direct jobs and 17,000 indirect jobs. It's a $3.2 billion capital investment into Manitoba's economy, and it needs our resource to create those panels.
26: SCO Grand Chief Jerry Daniels says they've also signed a memorandum of understanding with RCT.
5: And it is to work towards a 50% ownership structure. Our intent is to create the same kind of employment workforce for First Nations, and to maximize that with all industries that will be involved in this investment.
26: Daniel says if the project continues to progress, it could be the gold standard for how companies engage with First Nations moving forward. CIOSILCA's application is going through the province's environmental licensing process right now. In a statement to Global News, a provincial spokesperson says the focus remains on ensuring there's fair process that protects the environment and puts the interests of Manitobans first. Four hospitals in Winnipeg will have expanded 24/7 social work services available to help patients get the community resources they need after they leave the hospital. Health Minister Uzoma Asaguara announced the Vic, Concordia, Seven Oaks, and St. Boniface hospitals will all have more social workers around the clock. They add frontline health care workers have been asking for more access, saying this will help reduce pressure on ERs and improve wait times and patient care.
6: Healthcare is not an 8-to-4 or Monday to Friday operation. It is 24/7. And so we need all of our providers, all of our services to operate in a 24/7 model.
26: The province has already hired at least two social workers for the expansion. The government previously expanded social worker services at the Health Sciences Center 3 years ago. The city says it's working with the province to ensure that Winnipeggers can potentially qualify for Manitoba's Disaster Financial Assistance Program after last week's massive storm. The city says it's confirmed a municipality doesn't need to have declared a state of local emergency in order for residents to qualify, adding Winnipeg emergency management teams are working with their provincial counterparts to iron out details. The city says anyone affected should check the province's website for more information. Meantime, a new poll suggests more Canadians report being affected by extreme weather compared to a year ago. The online poll in Leger indicates 30% of respondents were personally affected by extreme weather events like heat waves, floods, fires, and tornadoes over the last 12 months. That's up from 23%. This as a new Stats Canada report confirms extreme weather is reshaping Canada's insurance market. The Insurance Bureau of Canada's Liam McGinty says brokers have noticed this trend in the past 30 years.
7: We used to pay $400 million a year as an industry in claims related to natural disasters. We're paying closer to $3.5 billion a year now.
26: Meaning higher premiums. And with the New York Knicks leading their city to breaking a 53-year-long losing streak and a World Cup thrill for many soccer fans right now, psychologists say these collective moments of joy and community can rewire a person's brain. Neurologist Dr. Leah Kroll says we feed off of an emotional response that leaves a lasting impression no matter how old you are or what team you're rooting for.
8: It certainly teaches us important and empowering life lessons about what's possible when you do believe in yourself, when you do work hard, and it definitely changes your brain chemistry.
26: In the World Cup tournament today, Canada will play Qatar in Vancouver, which starts at 5 o'clock Manitoba time at 6:35.
10: With your traffic, I'm Adam Wilson. We're off to a nice start on the drive, not spotting any issues. Traffic volume still nice and light. Some new work happening this morning eastbound on Higgins will have you losing your curb lane between Main and Maple. Work continues on Corden, down to one lane each way, Keniston to Tuxedo. Northbound on Main, some work happening in your curb lane starting at York. And northbound Edmonton, work continues Broadway to Portage. Get 20 times the points Friday to Sunday at Shoppers Drug Mart. 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
0: Mix of sun and cloud with a high 21. Tonight, partly cloudy, 30% chance of showers, risk of a thunderstorm, a low of 10. Tomorrow, cloudy in the morning, few showers, risk of a thunderstorm, northwest wind 30 to 50 kilometers an hour, the high 17. Saturday, sunny and 21. It is 7 degrees outside, 680 CJOB. It's Mackling and McGarry. We got bomber tickets to give away for June 25th. We'll tell you in your next segment how you can win those. Our monthly visit with the Premier, Wab Canoe, is at 8:35. And one of the things we'll be talking to you about is how a Manitoba mining company is hoping to move forward soon after its partnership with a German company was spotlighted on the federal stage. The Prime Minister highlighted the partnership between CO Silica and German manufacturing company RCT Solutions at the G7 summit yesterday.
1: The mining company has previously been rejected by the province, with the Clean Environment Commission making several recommendations. This is CO Silica President Carla Devlin.
3: Tell us about the German deal.
4: RCT Solutions is a solar panel manufacturing organization that wants to build a plant in Manitoba. It will create 8,000 direct jobs and 17,000 indirect jobs. It's a $3.2 billion capital investment into Manitoba's economy, and it needs our resource to create those panels.
3: So it's not necessarily a partnership, or is it? Are they investing in the company?
4: So we have an offtake agreement to be shipping out the resource to them as well in Germany, and that will create 4 ships annually through the Port of Churchill.
3: Okay, so where are we at, and I want to bring our second guest in, where are we at with dealing with the province as far as approvals? The last we left this story essentially was a Clean Environment Commission recommendation, a whole bunch of concerns about the aquifer, et cetera, and a commitment from you folks to come back at some point with a better plan.
4: Correct. So we took those recommendations into consideration. They've all been implemented into the application that's currently under process, and we're still in process. So we're still waiting for that approval to get the things rolling into Manitoba.
3: Are you anticipating a second hearing from the Clean Environment Commission, or is that template fine enough and all you have to do is meet the concerns brought up during that hearing?
4: We hope that we've met those concerns and that moving forward, those recommendations will be considered as satisfied of the CEC hearings.
1: SCO Grand Chief Jerry Daniels says they've also signed a memorandum of understanding with RCT.
3: The Grand Chief of the Southern Chiefs Organization, Jerry Daniels, is also with us on 680 CJOB. Good to see you. Thank you so very much for joining us. Help us understand this role of Southern Chiefs in all this.
5: Well, Southern Chiefs, as you know, works towards creating opportunity for our citizens. We help facilitate dialogue and discussions. We work to create clarity around environmental protections. We've created a great deal of jobs at our site at downtown at the Hudson's Bay Building, 77% Indigenous workforce. And so, in light of all of that, we utilize those things in order to maximize opportunity for First Nation citizens. And so that's what we're doing here.
3: So is there a partnership agreement? You signed that earlier.
5: We have an MOU with RCT, and it is to work towards a 50% ownership structure. Our intent is to create the same kind of employment workforce for First Nations and to maximize that with all industries that will be involved in this investment.
3: Is this modeled on other deals that we've seen across Manitoba? I think of Potash, for example. I think of some other firms where there's the realization here from a workforce standpoint that you need to have partnerships.
5: You know, we're not involved in Potash, but what I'll say is that we are involved in this project with the RCT, and that we think this project will be the gold standard for the province and for the country, for how you work with First Nations.
1: Daniel says the agreement includes working towards a 50% ownership structure. CO Silica's application is currently going through the province's environmental licensing process, and a provincial spokesperson told us yesterday the project will be subject to the same rigorous science-based review process as any other project proposal in Manitoba. Both Carla Devlin and Grand Chief Daniel joined Richard Kluche on the news just after 4 o'clock yesterday afternoon. This project is extremely controversial for several reasons. There is concern for the safety of the underground aquifer, which runs through parts of the province where this project would mine the sand. That aquifer serves as drinking water for thousands of Manitobans. There is concern about the move the former government made to push this forward through in its final days in office. And there's also concern that Manitoba could miss out on economic opportunities seldom seen in this part of the world. We want to play Richard's questions in their entirety and the complete answers from Richard's guests. Here's once again, Carla Devlin.
3: Carla, there are a lot of people listening in the east side of the province who are listening to this and getting nervous again about their communities, about what they have seen since there's been a CO Silica footprint there. What sorts of assurances can you give them that you're not just, and I'll use the phrase because I was at some of the hearings, raping the land for profit?
4: We're definitely putting in place all those transparencies to ensure that there are community involvements. So we will have committees created with the community, can be involved in those committees. We have a monitoring of the aquifer daily, 24/7. We have a QR code that everybody can use and look at their aquifer quality. Those baselines haven't changed through extractions since we started. And, moving forward, we want community involved. We want to have the conversations. We're open. Our engineering is solid, and we're confident in the process.
3: The sand here is unique throughout the world, is it not?
4: Correct, yes. So we come out of the ground at one of the highest purities, at a 99.86. And then with a simple magnetic water wash, we become a 99.9. And through processing, we enter advanced manufacturing. And that's what brings to our province the value added.
3: The German deal to create jobs here, would this be a Winnipeg hub? Would be a hub adjacent to where you're looking to manufacture?
4: So the plant itself would need about 1,000 acres of land. So we haven't positioned it yet. It will be in Manitoba, close to highways and close to communities. We're creating 8,000 direct jobs. So we do have to have housing nearby or be able to create housing for the future. So definitely, we'll be looking for those parcels of land.
3: When are you anticipating hearings or approvals from the government? Have they given you a timeline? Have you given them a timeline?
4: No, we haven't given a timeline. They haven't given a timeline. We're in process, and we hope to see that there's an approval in the very near future so that we can, achieve the value added. Because if we wait too long, we'll just be the mine. We'll ship it out. We won't get the value added. We'll be buying back those advanced manufacturing opportunities.
3: Is there an Ottawa component to this? It's announced at the G7, but is there a clear, understandable Ottawa component to this?
4: I think the component from Ottawa is the recognition of the project and the resource and what it does for Canada. So as a whole, it protects our sovereignty. We entered the national defense industry. Therefore, it's important for Canada to secure our critical minerals and control those supply chains.
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3: And Grand Chief, you're looking for value-added jobs. You're looking to invest as an organization into the future of the province. I get that.
5: Absolutely. I mean, it'll be the largest, I think, advanced manufacturing project where First Nations are involved in a meaningful way. I mean, over $3 billion. The Southern Chiefs organization and the Chiefs are completely behind being a part of something like that, and we need to create those opportunities.
1: 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When we come back, we'll tell you how you can win Blue Bomber tickets right here on The Start.
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0: Sunny today. This morning, then a mix of sun and cloud through the day with a high of 21. For tonight, partly cloudy, a 30% chance of showers, risk of a thunderstorm, and a low of 10. Tomorrow, cloudy in the morning with a few showers, risk of a thunderstorm, northwest wind 30 to 50 kilometers an hour, the high 17. Saturday, sunny and 21. It is 7 degrees outside 680 CJOB. 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
0: 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Right now, we've got Bomber tickets to give away for the game on June 25th. And we want to talk about adventures in the change room. Mishaps while you're shopping. Yesterday, I went shopping for shorts. I wanted to get a pair of black shorts and a pair of gray shorts. I'm not going to name the store because I don't want it to sound like I'm criticizing their employee. It might sound like that. Trust me, it's not. But just,
1: was it Bargain Herald's?
0: Bargain Herald's. Good pull.
3: What, no, is it was the Bargain Herald's?
0: It was the Byway.
1: I'll educate you later, Jeff. If you know, you know.
0: So I found the shorts. I went in to try them, and I thought, these might be too big. But it's a situation where you got to get a clerk to open the change room because the change rooms are locked. So already I feel like I'm bothering them by, can I try these on? So I didn't want to have to go do that again. So the shorts were right around the corner from the change room. So I left the door open. I left my jacket in the change room, hoping that they would just leave the clothes that were in there alone. And I went to go find my shorts. I found eventually the sizes. The other problem I was having was the sizes on the labels were too small for me to read. So I had to pull my phone out to take pictures of the sizes so I could zoom
1: in. The glasses.
0: I keep forgetting to get reading glasses. Anyway, so I was gone for maybe 2 minutes. And by the time I got back to the change room, one of the clerks had already gone in, grabbed my clothes, and was like getting ready to put them back on the rack. I said, I'm not done. Anyway, so I figured it all out, but I was way more stressed out than I needed to be because I was in a rush. And anyway, 204-780-6868. Tell us about your change room mishaps as we're experiencing some technical difficulties this morning. So if anything sounds weird, that's what's going on. Kelly Moore, why don't we start with you?
1: Mic is on. Okay. The light wasn't on, but I'm home. Well, last year, I haven't spoken to about it a lot, but I lost a lot of weight because of surgery. And so I had to get almost a whole new wardrobe as far as dress clothes are concerned for Winnipeg Jets nights.
0: Oh, yeah.
1: So I wound up, I had about 4 or 5 different sizes of pants. And again, I'm not going to name the store, but the service was great. But I have to admit, the person trying to help me were taken aback when they went, why do you need all of these? And I said, well, I'm not sure where I'm sitting in the batting order these days. So I'm just going to go through process of elimination. And yeah, there was quite a stack. I felt bad for them because they have to refold everything. So there was quite a stack by the time I was done.
0: Okay, that of course, yeah, the sudden weight loss, that throws the whole wardrobe into a loop. Sarah, what about you?
4: Well, just in general, first of all, one of the worst feelings is when you're in the change room as a kid and your mom or dad or parent or whoever is outside and is like, okay, I'll be right here. You just show me when you're done. And then they disappear. And then you're just out in the hallway looking around like, mom, dad, okay, I'm going back in the change room and waiting and calling out your name over and over again. But when I was prom dress shopping, there's all sorts of zippers and strains on these fancy dresses. And yeah, I just remember getting like, we needed extra help, me and my friend and our moms. Just, we couldn't do it ourselves. And it was just so intricate and complicated. But the service was great. And we eventually found the ones and just remember. So I guess the next experience of that would be wedding dress shopping. But yeah, those dresses are complicated.
0: Oh, you just say what's
4: going on? No, not at all. No, I just mean the next like fancy like item you buy. Like suits are suits, but like intricate dresses, that's like twice in a lifetime, I guess. A couple times. No.
1: What are you gonna wear to Taylor's wedding?
4: Taylor's wedding. Oh, I mean just a simple can't outshine Taylor.
1: Can't wear white.
4: No.
0: What about you, Mackling?
1: Well, I have no problem shopping, first and foremost. I love to shop. I don't even mind going shopping with my wife. We have a great time shopping. We're actually dangerous together. Actually, our first trip ever together was to Chicago years ago. And I think it's Gurney Mills is one of the big...
0: Not Bargain Heralds?
1: Not Bargain Heralds. That was with my mom. My mom...
0: Okay.
1: Listen, the economic strata I grew up in and the one I currently find myself in are very different. And Bargain Heralds was family friendly back in the day. But... Yeah, Gurney Mills is a huge outlet mall in northern Illinois. It's on the Wisconsin border. Yeah. And the first time we went there, we discovered H&M, which, of course, we have in Winnipeg now, but had never been in an H&M. And we called it the Danger Store because it was easy to spend a lot of money. But I've learned over the years that H&M does not have stuff that fits me any longer. So I don't go in their fitting rooms anymore because nothing fits me.
0: Wow. Nothing fits.
1: It's all for, shall we say, individuals who are a little bit less shapely than I am.
0: So at 204-780-6868 for Reliable Heating and Air Conditioning, family strong, reliable, strong, Winnipeg strong. 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We want to know about your change room mishaps. For a chance to win tickets for the Bomber game on June 25th, we'll pick that winner at 9:15. In the meantime, we're approaching Global News at 7 with Sarah McCarthy next. Heaven.

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9: Global news at 7 o'clock, I'm Sarah McCarthy. Most experts doubt that the U.S. would actually leave the Canada-U.S.-Mexico agreement on trade, despite the American president's comments yesterday suggesting otherwise.
10: U.S. President Donald Trump told reporters at the G7 summit in France he would rather not have the Canada-U.S.-Mexico agreement in place.
11: But I may sign it,
12: right?
11: But I would. We do better as a country if we don't have an agreement.
12: So are you thinking of...
11: Yeah, I'm thinking about maybe we won't be able to make a deal.
10: He also said he views it as, quote, possibly expiring immediately. Johns Hopkins University's Christopher Sands says Kuzma's July 1st date is a milestone, not a deadline. Renew Kuzma for 16 more years, withdraw entirely, or do neither. Because of how integrated many North American industries are, most experts doubt that the U.S. would be quick to exit the trade pact. Jason White, The Canadian Press.
9: Ukraine has launched a major attack on Moscow on an oil refinery there, hitting it for the second time in a week. The attack disrupting flights at 4 airports and targeted several locations, including a residential building. Ukraine's President Volodymyr Zelensky says it's part of efforts to force Russian President Vladimir Putin to negotiate. The attack comes after Zelensky secured pledges of support from Canada and other world leaders at the G7 summit. Russia's defense ministry claims to have shot down over 500 Ukrainian drones. Here at home, the Manitoba government is expanding social services across Winnipeg emergency rooms. It's adding 8 more social worker positions in 4 emergency departments and urgent care centers at a cost of $1.2 million a year. Winnipeg's Health Sciences Center is currently the only hospital that has social workers in its ER. Hospital social worker Linda Ross says she builds relationships with vulnerable patients.
13: Our role is always to loop around and redirect them back
12: to the community supports and really help build that relationship. So, and I think we've done a lot in that and we've really improved.
9: The Manitoba Association of Healthcare Professionals, which represents some workers, welcomes the news, but says help is needed for patients once they leave the hospital and are back in the community. A family north of Winnipeg is speaking out, hoping to help others dealing with major flood damage. The Richardsons in Stony Mountain suffered 2 to 3 feet of flooding in their home during last week's storm and say the entire area is struggling to rebuild. Tara Richardson tells CJOB they found a great resource to help deal with leftover mold and mildew.
13: There's lots of companies out there that do fogging, so they can come in, they can fog your basement, they can fog your furnace, your ductwork, your crawl space, which the fogging will kill any mold or mildew residue that's left. So get yourself some brand new pump sprayers like you would spray your weeds in your yard and get yourself the correct product.
9: She says many in their community need a lot of help right now, especially seniors who have been overwhelmed with flood damage. Retailers believe that there's new laws to help curb retail crime in Canada. Bill C-14, which was given royal assent, will call for harsher punishments among repeat offenders. President of the National Retail Council of Winnipeg, Kim Furlong, says that's a big change compared to before.
14: Most of the time, people that stole less than $5,000 would basically get a slap on the wrist. What this bill will do now is accumulate the number of times that they have an offense, and they will be prosecuted on the full value of what has been stolen over the course of their activity.
9: Furlong believes getting control of retail theft will go a long way in helping make Canadians feel safer when out shopping, not to mention the weight it would take off of store owners and employees. Canada's population declined in the first quarter of 2026, according to a recent Stats Canada report. The numbers show a drop of 0.1%. Lori Wilkinson, Canada Research Chair for Migration Futures at the University of Manitoba, says that trend is only going to continue.
15: If you look at the number of people who are moving out of the province, that's people born in Canada and immigrants, that number is around 19,000 for last year. And it's hovering in the 20,000 range for the last 5 years. So we're going to continue to see a population decline.
9: Stats Canada attributing the drop to a decrease in non-permanent residents. And the head of Apple is warning buying their products could soon be taking a bigger bite out of your wallet. ABC's Sophie Flay explains.
16: CEO Tim Cook says customers should expect price hikes, telling the Wall Street Journal they're unavoidable. Cook did not say when the increases will take place or on which products they'll affect, but he did tell the Journal the upcoming price hikes are being caused by an ongoing shortage of memory and storage chips.
9: That's ABC's Sophie Flay reporting at 7:05.
17: With your traffic, I'm Adam Wilson. We do have a stalled semi northbound Lagimodiere and Fermor. It's got your curb lane blocked. Keep left and expect delays stretching back to Abenoji-Mikina. Over on Marion, work continues. That has you down to one lane in each direction between Archibald and Panet. Nairn and Watt, there's work happening. A few delays already starting to form heading through there. And westbound Grant, losing your curb lane, Borbank to Lindsay. Every day gets more expensive to get on the road, so leave the gas pump in the past. How? Try Transit, Winnipeg Transit. That's your 680 CJOB traffic.
18: Mix of sun and cloud today with a high of 21. For tonight, partly cloudy with a 30% chance of showers and the risk of a thunderstorm and a low of 10. For tomorrow, cloudy in the morning with a few showers, risk of a thunderstorm, northwest wind 30 to 50 kilometers an hour, the high 17. Saturday, sunny and 21. It is 8 degrees outside, 680 CJOB. It is Mackling and McGarry. 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Open now at 500 Panet Road. It's Thursday, which means at 7:35, it's our small town salute. What are we doing this week, Mr. Mackling?
19: Heading to Pilot Mound. We're going to find out about a previously scheduled event for this weekend, which had so many people interested in attending, they had to cancel it.
18: Really?
19: Yes.
18: They had to cancel it because it for over interest.
19: For over interest. We'll explain in a half an hour.
18: All right. And once again, if you really?
19: Yes.
18: They had to cancel it because it for over interest.
19: For over interest. We'll explain in a half an hour.
18: All right.

0: go try to find another size. I mentioned that I was having a hard time reading the labels because the size numbers were too small and I need reading glasses. I thought I had grabbed a size because I tried on a size 38 short and I thought this might be too big. So I went to look for a 36, thought I grabbed a 36. I just grabbed another 38.
1: So
0: I ended up, they didn't have 36. So I just bought the 38.
1: Oh, I was going to say, where did you land?
0: Yeah.
1: Yeah. Okay. So, all right. It's a good number.
0: So tell us your story for a chance to win those Bomber tickets. A winner shall be selected at 9:15, but it's a warning to Americans to get vaccinated before coming to Manitoba for a contagious disease many Manitobans are not vaccinated for.
1: We learned about this yesterday. Our head was shaking. The Center for Disease Control in the U.S. has issued a travel advisory about the hepatitis A outbreak here in our province. Global's Catherine Dornian has more on what that advisory means and what Manitobans need to know about the disease.
2: The CDC has begun urging travelers from the U.S. to take precautions before coming to Manitoba. It has issued a level one travel notice, the lowest level, over the outbreak of hepatitis A that began last year.
3: I think the messaging there is a good one. It's just providing that information that an outbreak exists here.
2: Hep A is a liver infection spread by food or water contaminated with infected feces or by close contact with an infected person. Infectious disease specialist Isaac Bogosh says symptoms can be very serious in adults and can include fever, nausea, vomiting, diarrhea, and jaundice.
4: It's unlikely to cause mortality, although it can happen in more severe cases. It's unusual for that to happen, but people can get still severely ill and feel extremely unwell. Many even might require hospitalization.
2: As of June 4th, there have been 784 reported cases of hepatitis A in Manitoba, 186 of them in Winnipeg. 165 people have been hospitalized, 8 admitted to intensive care, and 4 have died. Manitoba's chief provincial public health officer saying the outbreak started in some northern communities with poor access to sanitation.
3: Within Winnipeg, we're seeing it in those areas where crowding is of importance, right? Those people with precarious housing, living in shelters, those who inject drugs and use other substances.
2: In Manitoba, Hep A isn't part of routine childhood vaccinations, but after the outbreak, the province increased free access to it.
3: We've dramatically expanded it to include outbreak communities, people traveling or connected to those communities, increased our outreach to, say, shelters, correctional facilities.
2: Many people also get the vaccine when they travel, though that's not covered under Manitoba Health. Bogosh says outside of those outbreak communities, risk remains low, but you can still get the vaccine if you think you've been exposed to the virus because it incubates in the body for between 2 weeks and 2 months.
4: The vaccine can also be used for post-exposure prophylaxis, meaning someone has been exposed to hepatitis A, and then they can get the vaccine, and it will do a remarkable job in preventing infection.
2: Otherwise, experts say proper hand washing is the best way to prevent the disease from spreading. Catherine Dornian, Global News.
1: Have we been sleeping on this? It's like the only reason we were having this conversation yesterday is because this warning shows up on the Center for Disease Control list as a travel warning. This is clearly happening in our community. Didn't take us long to track down these experts and Dr. Rusin to say, yeah, we've got a problem here in Manitoba. Did we miss something? Or should we have been talking about this a lot more over the last several months?
0: Yeah, with this and with the other things that we've been seeing, like with measles, for example.
1: HIV.
0: Yeah. Like it feels almost like a Twilight Zone kind of thing. The first time I ever learned about hepatitis vaccine or vaccination was when I went to Mexico. People were saying this should be part of the process for you. And it was like, well, what do you mean? Why? And then it was explained, well, you know, it might be in the water, et cetera, et cetera. Okay, fine. I went and got, actually, now that I think of it, I don't know if I ever went back. It's two shots, right?
1: I believe so. I think it's right in the name, Twinrax.
0: Oh, okay. So this was certainly sort of shocking news. I would have thought that if there was ever a travel advisory, it would be issued more for potential conflicts, you know, with Canada being unhappy with the United States, but not for hepatitis.
1: Right. And so,

0: More information is better than less. I don't know if we've been kept in the dark. We just haven't been looking in the right places. Glad the discussion is out there now. And for those at high risk, be careful out there.
1: In the meantime, we got a traffic tip here from Riley, who says traffic is backed up traveling northbound Lagimodiere between Abenoji-Mikanaw and Fermor. Not sure what the cause is yet. That came in 2 minutes ago. So, Riley, thank you very much for that. In the meantime, we'll have a peek. And once again, the premier visits, monthly visit, 8:35 this morning on 680 CJOB. Traffic and weather in 3 minutes on the start.

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11: 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Here's Adam Wilson.
12: There is a stalled semi northbound Lajimodiere in Fermor. It's blocking your curb lane. Keep left and expect some delays. Over on the east perimeter, we have work continuing in both directions, starting to slow things down between Dugald and Wenzel. Over on the Abenoji-Mikina overpass, work continues. That's going to slow things down northbound on Pembina. Northbound St. Mary's down to one lane, Abenoji-Mikina to Fermor. And southbound Aaron losing your median lane starting at St. Matthews. There's a way out of debt. 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That's your 680 CJOB traffic.
13: Well, fooey on both of us, Brett McGarry. Twin Rex is actually a three-dose vaccination protocol.
11: Okay.
13: So there you go. It's not right in the name. So I retract my admonishment. Sunshine becoming a mix of part sun and cloud. I'm just looking out here, and it's sun and cloud. So let's go. Mix of sun and cloud. 21 today, partly cloudy tonight. 30% chance of showers and risk of a thunderstorm. The low 10 degrees tomorrow. It's a little unsettled. Cloudy in the morning. A few showers, risk of a thunderstorm. Northwest wind 30, gusting to 50, the high 17. For Saturday, all it says here is sunshine and 21. I can live with that. It is 8 degrees with 84% humidity outside 680. CJOB.
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11: Before we get to changing room shenanigans, just want to give a tip of the cap to our engineering team, Mike and John. I mentioned in our last half hour, we've been experiencing some technical difficulties. Everything in here kind of went haywire. Computers were acting up. Our microphones were acting up. So we had to shift things around in here on the fly, and I was all out of sorts. They seem to have gotten everything back up and running. So hats off to them and hats off to Jeff Forche for getting on the case as well to get us on track. But change room shenanigans, mishaps. What does Michelle have to say, Matt?
13: I was about 10 or so years old, went shopping in either Minneapolis or Grand Forks. Those were our two regular places at that time. I found some clothing I wanted to try on, shirts and pants of some sort. I remember walking into the change area, and to my absolutely horrifying surprise, it was just one large room. Semi-naked ladies all over the place, stripping off their clothes like it was nothing. I was at the age where this was a no-no. I didn't want to see anyone seeing me. My mom was very liberal in changing, but I faced the wall, slid off my clothing while putting on other clothing, so the chance of anyone seeing skin was low. I wish I could remember which store it was, but I do recall back then that I would never go back.
11: Have you ever heard of something like this?
13: I have not.
11: I wonder if it was the same for the men.
13: Curious. Not, I've not heard of anything like this.
11: Yeah, that the closest thing that I can compare it to, and it's not really even, it's not the same thing, but the only thing, it made me think of the trough. The trough.
13: Yes.
11: In the men's room at the stadium for sure, the old stadium.
13: And the arena.
11: The arena had the troughs as well.
13: Sure did.
11: I hated the trough. Not a fan.
13: Performance anxiety?
11: Definitely.
13: Yeah, yeah. It wasn't for everyone. That's... Let's put it that way. That was right up there. At least you had the corresponding convenience of those giant circular sinks. Did you have those at school or?
11: Oh yeah, the big circle sinks.
13: Your big circle sink with the press the pedal on the ground to activate them. That was some cool technology back in the day. You press that. That's kind of neat.
11: So tell us your story for a chance to win tickets. Speaking of the stadium, if you want to go to Princess Auto Stadium on June 25th to see the Bombers take on the Elks, we've got tickets to give away. We need you to text us about a mishap in the changing room while you're going shopping. We'll pick our winner at 9:15. In the meantime, our small town salute is coming up at 7:35, but Greg, at 7:25, what's Kelly got in sports?
13: I'm reading this exactly as Kelly has them written because I know they're clever. They're just way too good for me and my brain. A potential best case scenario for Canada might include the captain not having to play later today in Vancouver. And the Sea Bears would love to have Creek run dry tonight at Canada Life Center. I gotta know. You can find out along with us. 7:25 Mean Sports with Kelly Moore. McGarry has your forecast next.
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4: Mix of sun and cloud today with a high of 21. For tonight, partly cloudy with a 30% chance of showers and the risk of a thunderstorm at a low of 10. Tomorrow, cloudy in the morning with a few showers, risk of a thunderstorm. Northwest wind 30 to 50 kilometers an hour, the high 17. Saturday, sunny and 21. It is 8 degrees outside, 680 CJOB. 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
6: Good morning, Kelly Moore with you at 725. Day one of the U.S. Open Golf Tournament, and we are into a fog delay about a half an hour or so after things got started. As far as soccer is concerned, there is a chance the national men's team captain Alphonso Davies could don the maple leaf for the first time in almost 15 months when Canada plays Qatar at 5 o'clock this afternoon in Vancouver. Both teams coming off one-all draws in their first game, so it's a critical match for the World Cup co-hosts who have designs on winning Group B and remaining out on the West Coast for the round of 32. Canada head coach Jesse Marsh says the deployment of Davies will hinge on whether there's a necessity for the superstar midfielder to enter the game after battling back from a hamstring injury. Also of key interest for Canadian fans, the outcome of Switzerland and Bosnia-Herzegovina, who play at 2 o'clock in Los Angeles. Toronto hosted its second of six games, wet and windy as Ghana edged Panama 1-0. England also opened Group L play with a 4-2 win over Croatia in Dallas. Harry Kane scored twice, now tied with Gary Lineker as the Lions' all-time World Cup career goal-scoring leader with 10. DR Congo with the bombshell of the day, playing heavyweight Portugal to a 1-1 draw to throw Group K into a bit of chaos, and Colombia completed the first round of matches with a 3-1 victory over Uzbekistan. Winnipeg Sea Bears put their perfect 3-0 home court record on the line when they host Western Conference leading Vancouver 7 o'clock tonight at Canada Life Center. Sea Bears might have star guard Xavier Moon in the lineup for the first time this season. Winnipeg head coach Mike Rainbow also talked about Vancouver's recent addition, star forward Mitch Creek.
7: I mean, he doesn't have any glaring weaknesses. I mean, he's obviously able to impact the game in a variety of ways. I mean, he can shoot it from range. He's tough off the dribble. He scores with both hands around the bucket. I mean, he's just such a veteran guy that's always composed and makes great decisions, and he obviously makes other people around him better, so his impact on the game is enormous.
6: Yeah, the 34-year-old Aussie, 29 points, 7 rebounds in his season debut for the Bandits in their 108-105 loss to Scarborough on Monday. Christian O'Mell will have more on the pregame show tonight at 6:30 on CJOB. Calgary ended an 0-10 start to the season with a 102-99 win over Brampton. Montreal blasted Edmonton 95-76 in last night's other CEBL game. Jalen Brunson and Josh Hart of the NBA champion New York Knicks threw out the first pitch at Yankee Yankee Stadium. Pinstripes responded with a 10-5 blowout of the White Sox. Blue Jays shut out the Red Sox 3-0 in Boston. Seven different pitchers combined on a bullpen day, seven hitter for Toronto. Goldeyes rate three losers in Lincoln, and the Winnipeg Jets will open their four-game preseason schedule exactly 3 months from tomorrow, September 19th in Edmonton. Jets will host Colorado, then the Oilers in their two home games back-to-back September 21st and 22nd at Canada Life Center. I'm Kelly Moore. That's 680 CJOB Sports.
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13: Global news at 7:30. I'm Sarah McCarthy. A Manitoba mining company is hoping to move forward after its partnership with a German company was spotlighted on the federal stage. The Prime Minister highlighting the partnership between CO Silica and German manufacturing company RCT Solutions at the G7 summit. The mining company has previously been rejected by the province, with the Clean Environment Commission making several recommendations. CO Silica President Carla Devlin.
14: We took those recommendations into consideration. They've all been implemented into the application that's currently under process. And we are still in process, so we're still waiting for that approval to get the things rolling into Manitoba.
13: SCO Grand Chief Jerry Daniels says they've also signed a memorandum of understanding with the German company, RCT.
15: We are involved in this project with the RCT, and we think this project will be the gold standard for the province and for the country for how you work with First Nations.
13: Daniel says the agreement includes working towards a 50% ownership structure. CO Silica's application is currently going through the province's environmental licensing process. A provincial spokesperson says the project will be subject to the same rigorous science-based review process as any other project proposal in Manitoba does. Another step by the province to address long wait times in Winnipeg hospitals, having 24/7 social work services expanded to four ERs and urgent care centers. Seven Oaks, St. Boniface, Victoria, and Concordia hospitals are adding more social workers to their staffing to triage patients looking for community services. The province previously expanded social workers at the Health Sciences Center to 24/7 in 2023. Health Minister Uzoma Asaguara says that's made a difference.
16: We've come to really learn and understand not only the benefits of social workers being in these environments, but also the complexities of folks who are now presenting to our urgent cares and emergency departments.
13: The province has already hired at least two social workers to fill these new positions. Asaguara says the province would be open to expanding 24/7 social work services to other parts of Manitoba if there's a need. A teen boy has been reported missing and Winnipeg police need your help. 15-year-old Carter Behrens was last seen around Beverly Street and Notre Dame Avenue just before 9 yesterday morning. He's described as being 5'9" with a medium build, short black hair, and brown eyes. Behrens also has black and gold glasses. He was last wearing a black essentials hoodie, long black jean shorts with white stars on them, black Nike runners, and had a white backpack with him. If you have any information, reach out to police. The Center for Disease Control in the United States has issued a travel notice about the hepatitis A outbreak in Manitoba. Global's Catherine Dornian has more on the disease.
17: Since the outbreak began in Manitoba last year, there have been 784 total reported cases of hepatitis A, 165 hospitalizations, and 4 deaths. Hep A is a liver infection spread by food or water contaminated with infected feces or by close contact with an infected person. Symptoms can be very serious in adults and can include fever, nausea, vomiting, diarrhea, and jaundice. The outbreak began in northern communities with poor access to sanitation. Infectious disease specialist Isaac Bogart says the risk is low outside those communities, but you can still get the Hep A vaccine if you think you have been exposed to the virus.
18: The vaccine can also be used for post-exposure prophylaxis, meaning someone has been exposed to hepatitis A, and then they can get the vaccine, and it will do a remarkable job in preventing infection.
17: Otherwise, experts say proper hand washing is the best way to prevent the disease from spreading. Catherine Dornian, Global News.
13: Turning to other news, Canadian Defense Minister David McGuinty is in Brussels meeting today with his NATO counterparts. He'll also participate in the 35th meeting of the Ukraine Defense Contact Group hosted by Germany and the United Kingdom.
19: This is a very important moment for that particular war. But to make no doubt about it, Canada remains unwavering with respect to its commitment to Ukraine.
13: McGuinty adds Canada remains available to be of assistance with the multinational maritime mission for the Middle Eastern conflict led by Britain and France. At the same time, at least 16 are injured in the wider Moscow region as Ukraine launched a major drone attack on a Russian oil refinery. Russian officials confirmed the strike, with Russian media showing massive fires raging at the refinery, thick black clouds of smoke rising over the capital. The attack comes hours after Ukraine's President Volodymyr Zelensky said he held an important coordination call with the presidents of U.S. and France. And bars in Boston reporting an invasion of Scottish soccer fans have drained all their beer in the first weekend of the World Cup. Billy DeCane is a manager at Sam Adams Tap Room and says they had to call in for a special truck delivery to meet fans' demands.
20: We're all running out of beer. Seems like the Scottish pride themselves in having places like just drinking them dry.
13: Canada's own World Cup campaign shifts to Vancouver today. Fans preparing to give the team a home turf boost at BC Place Stadium and their match later today against Qatar. It's 7:35.
21: With your traffic, I'm Adam Wilson. There was a stalled semi northbound La Jemodière in Fermore. That's been cleared out of the way. Some northbound delays remain. Westbound Abenogi-Mikina, things slowing down as you're making your way to St. Anne's. And westbound Inkster approaching McPhillips. Eastbound on Higgins, some new work happening in your curb lane starting at Main. And over at Nairn and Watt, expect delays in all directions with work continuing through there. Get 20 times the points Friday to Sunday at Shoppers Drug Mart. 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
4: Mix of sun and cloud today with a high of 21. For tonight, partly cloudy, a 30% chance of showers, risk of a thunderstorm, a low of 10. Tomorrow, cloudy in the morning, few showers, risk of a thunderstorm, northwest wind 30 to 50 kilometers an hour, the high 17. Saturday, sunny and 21. It is 8 degrees outside, 6 ADCJOB. 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It is Mackling and McGarry. 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And a little bit later on this morning at 9:35, Mackling, we're talking Jazz Festival.
22: I guess the Jazz Festival got underway a couple days ago. This is one of those events, Brett, that brings downtown Winnipeg, the Exchange District, to life. And if you've ever attended this event, it is one of those things that makes you wish something like that was happening in this part of the city every single weekend. It transports you not only emotionally, but I think geographically, and transports you to a time when you can imagine being Winnipeg being all it can be. So we'll discuss the festival coming up at 9:35.
4: In the meantime, just after the 7:30 news on Thursday mornings means what, Jeff Fortier?
23: I was born in a small town. And I live in a small town.
4: time for our small town salute, and our visit this morning is based on an event which was originally scheduled for this weekend.
22: When I reached out to make the invite for our segment this morning, Brett, I learned the event has been canceled, and I think I am interpreting this correctly, because too many people wanted to attend. Clint Cavers, Wooden Gate Cider and Pilot Mound, joins us now. Clint, how are you?
0: Great. How are you doing, guys?
22: Great to speak with you again. We're doing really well. For those that don't know where Wooden Gate Cider is, let our listeners know, would you?
0: We are about 2 hours southwest of the city, just outside of the town of Pilot Mound.
22: Fantastic. So I'm trying to remember, what's the best highways to take? Which way do you take when you go back to Pilot Mound, say, if you're in the city?
0: Number 3 typically is the best and least rough way to get here.
22: Good. Well put. Very good. There might be shorter ways to go, but the best way to go, I think, is the way. So here's the event which caught my attention. Basic grafting workshop. Okay, like workshops. June 21st from 2 till 4, come learn bench grafting, tool demo, and graft to take home your own fruit tree. This sounds fabulous.
0: Yes, it's something that we do here every year. We're growing and planting new apple trees every year. So it's kind of a series of workshops that we put together this year, just based on stuff that happens on the farm every day. Not every day, but every season. We had it planned for Saturday. Realized that there was way too much interest. So we've had to backtrack a little bit, and we're going to plan a little bit better for next year and make sure we've got all of our ducks in a row.
4: So as I look at the website, it says limited spots. So why not just, fill up those limited spots and proceed? Is it just like you didn't want to exclude anyone?
0: We didn't want to exclude anyone. We had probably 4 times the number of people that we had expected would sign up. It's kind of a new series of workshops for us. And didn't want to eliminate people that wanted to come out. So
22: it's so great to see your business flourishing like this, Clint. Like, I'm looking also on your website, you have a mushroom identification walk scheduled for August 9th. That's already full. So you've added a second one. So it's just tremendous. Just give us a little bit of the history of the cidery and how it came into being.
0: So we're a farm-based cidery. This is kind of our third act in our series of farming businesses that we've gone through over the years. We have a large orchard here. I've been a cider maker and a winemaker for close to 25 years. So we make ciders based on all Manitoba fruit and Manitoba apples and sell across the province and bring people to the farm for events and workshops like this.
4: And in my view, it feels like cider has never been more popular. Is that your estimation?
0: It's probably the only category of alcohol that's growing at the moment because people realize that it's approachable, accessible. There's such a diversity in the types of cider and quality of cider that you can try and buy. So there's a lot of interest, which is great for us.
22: So, Clint, you're in this beautiful part of the province that, unfortunately, some people have never been to. Entice them to do so. Just talk about where you live and why it's just so breathtaking.
0: So we're just on the edge of the Pembina River Valley, which is full of hills, trees, valley, river. You're out of the flats of the Red River Valley, and it is some beautiful scenic country. Right where we are, we're in the midst of a mixed oak, ash, and aspen forest. Our orchards are planted right in the middle of that on the edge of the hillside. Just a beautiful place to come and spend an afternoon or a week or a weekend. We've got some camping sites available now. We're working on an Airbnb for people to come out and stay at. If you come for a couple hours, you won't be disappointed.
4: Another interesting thing I see on your website is the question, got apples? We want them. So what do you do with you happily accept people's apples?
0: Yes. So harvest time, there's probably, you know, a million or so pounds of apples that go to waste every year. And each of the three cideries, you know, has a bit of a program like this, but we want to make sure that those apples don't just get thrown in a landfill. You bring them to us in good shape. We will put them into some great Manitoba cider, and you might get to take some cider home with you in exchange.
22: Sounds like a good plan, good program. What apples make the best cider?
0: Any of the later apples is what we would love to see, but I mean, we've got every variety of Manitoba apple in a cider of some description, from the Norlands, Norkents, to all the different crab apples that grow in the province.
4: Do you ever make, you ever try something new, and then you go through all the work of putting it together, and then you taste it and think, this sucks?
0: That always happens. You know, when you try something new or you try something kind of innovative with products like apples, you're never guaranteed to get a perfect outcome every time. But we're not scared to try new things. We make about 15 or 16 different ciders a year. And we're to the point now that we've got some basic understanding of how we're going to make the cider and how we're going to make it good. So that doesn't happen nearly as often as it used to.
22: A spectacular part of the province, some incredible golfing, Brett. Pleasant Valley's not that far away. You got all the great courses in the southern lands there, south central Manitoba. You make your way further west. It's such a, just a, you know, I think a hidden gem. And you're really drawing people out of the woodwork, Clint. Thanks for sharing your vision, and congratulations on your continued success.
0: Thanks for having me on again this morning.
4: Clint Caver is joining us live on 680 CJOB from Wooden Gate Cider in Pilot Mound. And to learn more about them, you can go to woodengatecider.ca.
22: We were sharing the story about the Scottish football soccer fans taking over Boston and drinking them out of beer. Is it Goodwill Hunting where Matt Damon famously says, "How you like them apples?"
4: Yep.
22: There you go. Boston, apples, beer, World Cup. Pulled it all together. One segment.
4: 7:45 with Mackling and McGarry. We are going to have a look at traffic and weather coming up in 3 minutes' time on 680 CJOB. She got that small town something.
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12: Traffic moving well this morning, not spotting any issues on the drive. Northbound on Pembina, Grant to Confusion Corner is moving at 4 minutes. Southbound Henderson, Monroe to Hespeler is a quick 3. Northbound Lagimodia, some slow-moving traffic as you're heading towards Marion. And northbound Pembina, some delays forming with work continuing on the Abenaki-Mikina overpass. There's a way out of debt. Your debt rescue is just around the corner with LC Taylor, your local licensed insolvency trustee, lctaylor.com. That's your 680 CJOB traffic.
4: Mix of sun and cloud today with a high of 21. Tonight, partly cloudy, a 30% chance of showers, risk of a thunderstorm, and a low of 10. For tomorrow, cloudy in the morning. We are expecting a few showers and a risk of a thunderstorm. Northwest wind 30 to 50 kilometers an hour with a high of 17. Saturday, sunny and 21. It is 8 degrees outside, 680 CJOB.
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4: It is Mackling and McGarry on this Thursday, June 18th. Don't like that forecast, by the way. Of course, more rain expected tomorrow. Supposed to be golfing in Toulon late tomorrow morning, so I need that forecast to improve.
22: Mm-hmm. So Toulon's back open, ready, rocking, rolling, ready to go?
4: Yep. My buddy played there the other day, said it's in tip-top shape.
22: Tell me about that course, because I, you know, whenever I drive past there, I always lament the fact that I don't have my golf clubs. I'm never forward-thinking enough to plan, like, if I go, you know, Gimli or something like that. I'm going to fix that one of these years. But I've always heard it's one of the best-kept courses in the province.
4: Yeah, my they pride themselves in their fairways and have always prided them. Like, that's the thing that I've always heard from anybody who has played that course or enjoys that course. They've got such great fairways. My understanding is it's a community effort that farmers in the region participate and help bring those fairways to life. I could be wrong. I've never looked into it. But yeah, like when you go there, you can see. And there was even one year where we had a really dry summer and it like broke my heart to see that course because the fairways were still good, but they clearly had to divert whatever water they had just to certain spots. So it would be like lush fairway, but then once you get off the fairway, everything was just brown.
22: Oh boy.
4: And that was not exclusive to that golf course.
22: No, a lot of courses. I think I know the summer you're speaking of.
4: Yeah, that could have been 10 years ago. I don't know. Yeah. But no, it's a terrific course. It's a fun track. It's affordable. So yeah, I'm excited to play. I haven't played in Toulon for a couple of years. I don't typically play all that well at Toulon, but I don't typically play well anywhere I go, so I guess it doesn't matter.
22: You just love it.
5: I do.
22: You just love it. The self-loathing. For those that are new to our program, Brett's golf bag yells at him. Brett has on his golf bag, and it's embroidered on the pouch, I guess, where you more normally would put your golf balls.
5: Yep.
22: The large one at the bottom. And I don't know, is it about 6-inch letters? Is it red stitching?
5: Black.
22: Black, full block lettering, all caps, Brett, B-R-E-T-T, with an exclamation mark.
5: So every time I put a golf club back in the bag, it's yelling at me, Brad, why'd you do that? Why did you just put 3 more balls in the water? That was actually my first experience at Toulon. I tin cupped it. There's a water hole. It's 13 or 14. I can't remember. Somewhere on the back nine. I thought I could get over this water hazard. And I think I tried 5 times before I finally had to go around. I'm pretty sure I took a 16 or an 18 on that hole. I don't know what I was thinking.
22: Would you actually mark a 16 down on your scorecard?
5: Oh, yeah. Because I have the esteemed
22: the course record,
5: the tournament record for the Laker Classic. So this was the second time I'd ever golfed. My first time I ever golfed, played like a round of golf, was at Transcona. But then my second round was at Sandy Hook. And this would have been 22 years ago or so, maybe more. I shot a 178. That is a record that will never be touched.
22: My shoulders are sore just imagining a 178.
5: It was bad.
22: And good for you for marking down every single stroke.
5: Well, we had to. And it's not fun to think about. But at the same time, it's nice to at least have a record, I suppose. I've got one of the tournament records, and it'll never be touched.
22: 178.
5: So looking forward to this year. We're heading to Steinbach Fly-In and Buffalo Point.
22: Oh, yeah, Buffalo Point. Another one of these gems in our province. Buffalo Point, I've always wanted to go there. Go, see it. And right there.
5: This weekend, it's Granite Hills in Lac Du Bonny. Got 3 rounds of golf booked at Granite Hills Sunday, Monday, Tuesday. Looking forward to that. Love that golf course. And we also love the Bombers, of course. We got tickets to give away for the June 25th game. And if you want to win those, we're asking you about change room mishaps as you're shopping, or perhaps just as you're at the gym. Chris says, I walked into Fitness City women's change room back in the early 90s, 5:30 a.m. I thought to myself, boy, the change room looks different today. And then I realized I was not in the men's change room. 2 women were changing. And I was thankful that they were in change stalls. The men's change room did not have these. So I got out of there as fast as I could down the long hallway to the men's change room. I would be mortified if I made that.
22: Yeah, well, Chris brought back some memories of changing for swimming lessons at Sargent Park Pool, now Cindy Klassen. The stuff you saw there that no kid should have ever seen. The knockmares.
5: We'll pick our winner at 9:15 for those Bomber tickets. In the meantime, Global News at 8 o'clock with Sarah is next.

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5: Good morning, I'm Sarah McCarthy.
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5: CEO Silica in Manitoba highlighted on the world stage. Help for hospitals.
7: The complexities of folks who are now presenting to our urgent cares and emergency departments.
5: And just ahead.
8: We're all running out of beer.
9: And we're going to have a very good time.
5: The thirst for soccer. But first, the Kuzma trade agreement.
10: I would rather leave it unsigned. I'd rather have it terminated.
5: Experts doubt that the United States would actually leave the Kuzma trade agreement despite U.S. President Donald Trump's comments made in France yesterday suggesting otherwise. Trump telling reporters after the G7 summit he would rather not have the Canada-U.S.-Mexico agreement in place at all.
10: I would rather not have the agreement, but I may sign it.
11: Right.
10: But I would rather we do better as a country if we don't have an agreement.
11: So are you thinking of...
10: Yeah, I'm thinking about maybe we won't be able to make a deal.
5: Trump also said he views the trade deal as, quote, possibly expiring immediately. Johns Hopkins University's Christopher Sen says Kuzma's July 1st date is simply a milestone and not a deadline. That's when each of the three countries indicate whether they want to renew the pact for 16 more years, withdraw from it entirely, or do neither option. A Manitoba mining company is looking forward to the future as it continues to work towards a provincial approval. CEO Silica says it's partnering up with the German company RCT Solutions to get solar panel manufacturing, a plant up and running in Manitoba fed by Silica Sand. It was highlighted on the world stage at the G7 summit yesterday. The province has previously rejected the proposed mining project in southeast Manitoba, but CEO Silica President Carla Devlin says they hope to move forward soon with environmental recommendations in mind. She says the project is a major opportunity for Manitoba.
6: It will create 8,000 direct jobs and 17,000 indirect jobs. It's a $3.2 billion capital investment into Manitoba's economy, and it needs our resource to create those panels.
5: SCO Grand Chief Jerry Daniels says they've also signed a memorandum of understanding with RCT.
12: And it is to work towards a 50% ownership structure. Our intent is to create the same kind of employment workforce for First Nations and to maximize that with all industries that will be involved in this investment.
5: Daniel says if the project continues to progress, it could be the gold standard for how companies engage with First Nations going forward. CEO Silica's application is going through the province's environmental licensing process right now. And in a statement to Global News, a provincial spokesperson says the focus remains on ensuring a fair process that protects the environment and puts the interests of Manitobans first. The province is expanding social worker services to 24/7 now at a handful of hospitals around Winnipeg. St. Boniface, Seven Oaks, Concordia, and Victoria hospitals joined the Health Sciences Center in staffing more social workers to try to streamline patient care. Health Minister Uzoma Asuguar says the government got feedback from frontline healthcare workers who are in need of support connecting patients to community services for when they leave the hospital.
7: We know the work that happens in our urgent cares, in our emergency departments, they happen as part of teams, and social workers are fundamentally important members and contributors on those teams.
5: Asuguara adds the additional social workers will free up more healthcare professionals so they can focus on delivering medical care. Social work coverage at HSC was expanded to 24/7 back in 2023. Many southern Manitobans dealing with insurance companies now, thanks to flooding caused by last week's major summer storm. A number of communities declared a state of emergency as a result, and the province is extending eligibility of its disaster relief program for residents. Liam McGinty of the Insurance Bureau of Canada says our country needs to recognize we're facing even more natural disasters every year.
13: We've not prioritized making our country more resilient to extreme weather. And the reality
8: reality is we're making it worse right now through policies. And I'll give you an example. Over the next 5 years, we're scheduled to build 500,000 homes in areas that are deemed at risk of flood and over 200,000 homes deemed at risk of wildfire.
5: McGuinty would also like to see provincial and federal policymakers invest in more municipal funding to protect and improve critical infrastructure like water and sewer. World Cup fever continues today. Bars in Boston say they had an invasion of Scottish soccer fans that drained all their beer in the first weekend of the major tournament.
9: We're going to come here, we're going to drink your beer, we're going to put some money in the economy, and we're going to have a right good time while we're doing it.
5: Canada's own World Cup campaign will shift to Vancouver today. Fans preparing to give the team a home turf boost at BC Place Stadium in their match against Qatar. If you plan on going to a bar or restaurant to take in the game here at home, it starts at 5 o'clock Manitoba time. Canada tied Bosnia 1-1 last Friday at Toronto Stadium. FIFA's official resale platform on Wednesday showed tickets to today's match were available in Vancouver for prices ranging from $800 to $22,000. It's 8:05.
11: With your traffic, I'm Adam Wilson. Stall and crash free on the roads. Traffic volumes continuing to pick up. Northbound on St. Mary's, things slowing down. St. Anne's to Marion is up to 5 minutes. Southbound McPhillips, Mountain to Logan is 4. Northbound Langemonia, some slow-moving traffic between Cottonwood and Dugald. And southbound on Main as you're approaching Bannatyne. Southbound McPhillips down to one lane, Eames to Story. Get 20 times the points Friday to Sunday at Shoppers Drug Mart. 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
13: Mix of sun and cloud today with a high of 21. Tonight, partly cloudy with a 30% chance of showers and the risk of a thunderstorm, a low of 10. Tomorrow, cloudy in the morning. Few showers, risk of a thunderstorm. Northwest wind 30 to 50 kilometers an hour, the high 17. Saturday, sunny and 21. It is 8 degrees. Make that 11 degrees outside 680 CJOB. 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It is Mackling and McGarry. This hour of the start is brought to you by McDonald's, One Meadowland Drive, West St. Paul. Vanilla cones are just $1 each in the McDonald's app. Our monthly visit with Premier Wab Canoe is coming up at 8:35. And if you missed it earlier, we touched on this at 6:15. Got a few more minutes to expand on it here. Some interesting feedback from the Western Lens of Canada.
14: That's right. One of my best friends.
13: Expand on it here. Some interesting feedback from the Western Lens of Canada.
14: That's right. One of my best friends, one of my boys, one of my brothers.

0: Well, he sent me an article. I think he sometimes forgets what I do for a living. Sent me a CBC article, of all things, about the premier's decision and the province's decision to not approve a data AI an AI data center just outside Île-de-Chêne. That came in the last couple of weeks. And so he says, I understand they're ugly to look at, but my buddy says, hardly an environmental issue. This is why Manitoba falls behind once again. It's the future and needed for AI. Alberta, BC, and Ontario are so ahead in planning for multiple data centers in each province. AI software startup companies are choosing Calgary over Winnipeg for this reason. As I mentioned, my buddy works in technology. Says, I sat for an hour with one of them yesterday discussing that exact topic. Manitoba has the hydro, and they have access to gas from Alberta to power these easily. So many jobs and perpetual revenue lost, says my rant for the day. So I said to him, I've been trying to find out just exactly how many permanent jobs this would have created. I still don't have an answer on that, by the way. Maybe the premier will know. My buddy retorts, or the millions in business tax revenue on an annual basis to the province and the community. 40-story condos or office buildings don't have that many employees either, nor does a massive industry distribution warehouse. Same for the prospective pipelines to Churchill. Construction jobs and perpetual tax dollars is what we and the premier should care about. This is all about not in my backyard. Wob is also trying to fight the future of technology advancements in that article. That's living in a naive bubble. I really like what Wob was doing, but this is going backwards. Maybe help them find a new location then. Don't kill it. They will just go to Saskatchewan or come to Alberta and build it with a business-friendly province.
1: Okay, so we got all kinds of terrific feedback on this. So, Greg, what have you got?
0: Good morning, Greg. I agree with your Alberta friend. Wob will keep us a have-not province, always dependent on transfer payments. Manitoba needs to become a business-friendly province and become a have province.
1: Okay. Listener Steph says, for some reason, these big industrial things always end up beside a community, whether it be a data center, a wind farm, or large canola crushing plant that emits odors. There are studies that show having these near communities eventually makes the community deteriorate. Build this stuff in the sticks up north where no one can see it. It is not bothering you, affecting your daily life and property values.
0: Gary says Greg's friend is 100% correct. Rick says, my guess would be if the premier held a referendum asking, do we want an AI business center or multiple AI business centers in Manitoba? Or do you want your taxes to go up 7 to 9% a year because that's what it would produce in tax revenue? I wonder what the answer would be. We need this money in tax revenue coming into Manitoba, not going to another province.
1: Okay. Robert says, I think we should leave the AI farms to those who want them. Keep our provincial lands for farmers. I would rather eat the produce from local farms than suffer the side effects of heat-producing, energy-sucking AI farms.
0: Christy says, who does one believe about these AI data centers? The environmentalists who say we will be running out of drinking water in our lifetimes, or the billionaires and the companies they run that need to keep them going to raise profits? Why can't a province demand that companies be held to a responsible environmental standard before slapping these centers up? Fear of missing out and greed are driving these centers, and to not consider the environmental concerns before allowing them is nothing but suicidal for humanity. There's a reason Premier Canu is the highest rated provincial leader in the country. Can't say that for Alberta.
1: And then finally, Shannon says, I think the government is short-sighted in terms of the AI data centers. Think about a hydro mega project. A lot of jobs to get it built, but once it is opened, there are few jobs at the dam. I think of the data center in the same way, but AI is not going away.
0: So this also ties into the question about CO-Silica and their proposed mining of this incredible sand, incredibly valuable sand, and the production, the potential to build solar panels here in Manitoba, create hundreds, thousands of jobs, but at what environmental cost? The balancing act continues. We'll ask the premier about these things when we speak with him in about 20, 25 minutes.

0: Traffic note from Ashley, who says northbound Brookside Boulevard. There's been a crash in the curb lane. Emergency personnel on site. And this is around in between Jefferson and across from the Tim Hortons. But their fire truck and ambulance are there now. And then we have one from Cheryl Ann, who says traffic is backed up going north on Archibald from Elizabeth as there's construction by the Tim Hortons, and it goes to a one lane both ways, north and south. So that's about a 10-minute delay. So thank you for your tips at 204-780-6868. More traffic and weather in 3 minutes on the start.
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11: Work continues on the east perimeter, slowing things down in both directions between Dugald and Wenzel. Westbound on the south perimeter, expect some slow-moving traffic on your way to St. Anne's. Northbound Osborne, Jubilee to Confusion Corner, your drive time is 5 minutes. Northbound Kenniston, Sterling Lion to Tuxedo is 6. Northbound St. Mary's down to just one lane, Abenojimikina to Fermor. Get 20 times the points Friday to Sunday at Shoppers Drug Mart. 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
0: We got sun
12: We've got cloud, a mix of sun and cloud through the day, and a high of 21 in your forecast. For tonight, partly cloudy, 30% chance of showers. There's the risk of a thunderstorm as well, low 10 degrees. Tomorrow, much more unsettled. Cloudy in the morning, looking for a few showers, risk of a thunderstorm, northwest wind, 30, gusting to 50, high 17. And then for Saturday, it just says sunny and a high of 21. Right now, it is 11 degrees outside 680 CJOB.
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0: If you want to win tickets for the Bomber game on June 25th, inspired by the fact that I was stressed out yesterday while I was just shopping for shorts because I left the change room for 2 minutes to try to find a different size. And when I came back, they'd already cleared out my change room. And I had to say, no, I'm not done with that stuff yet. But I didn't want to. I had to leave the door open because the doors lock otherwise. So I was hoping they'd just give me a minute, but they didn't see. They couldn't see where I was. So they just figured I left. So we're asking you about your change room adventures, like Val, who says some years ago I needed to purchase a bathing suit. So I went to the bay, gathered several bathing suits, headed to the change room, and began the painful job of trying on these suits because I got down to my underwear. You got to leave your underwear on if you're trying on a bathing suit. Turned to face the multiple mirrors in the change room. I took one look and screamed, "There's someone in my change room!" And it took a moment for me to realize that someone was just me. Perhaps maybe just a few pounds heavier.
12: Didn't recognize themselves.
0: That can't be me. Val adds, no bathing suit for me on that trip.
12: Oh, sorry, Val.
0: Yeah.
12: Maybe next time.
0: That was one of the things I was lamenting yesterday, too, as I was trying on the shorts. It's like, and when I tucked in my shirt to see, like, because I like to tuck in my golf shirt, but when I tucked it in, I thought, yeah, you really got to work on the old belly. As fun as it is to slap, you know, like a seal. Yeah, I'd rather not.
12: So you're going with the untucked look this week?
0: No, I'll still.
12: You still tuck?
0: Yeah.
12: Tuck or no tuck? It's not just a question for your hotel sheets. It's also for your golf shirt.
0: Yes. So we'll pick a winner for the Bomber tickets at 9:15, June 25th. We've been giving away two pairs each day this week. And once again, tomorrow we will have two pairs up for grabs. But today it is just the one pair because we had a situation with listener Chris Rutkowski. We had a screw up. So Chris is going to get one of those pairs of tickets. So good morning to you, Mr. Rutkowski. And after Global News at 8:30, the Premier is set to join us live on The Start. Greg, what's coming up in sports?
12: The scene is set for what could be a memorable moment in Canadian soccer history, and the Winnipeg Sea Bears have a chance to rise to the crest of the CEBL West tonight at Canada Life Centre, a game you can catch right here on 680 CJOB. Kelly Moore has sports at 8:25. Brett has your forecast next.
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0: A mix of sun and cloud today with a high of 21 for tonight. Partly cloudy with a 30% chance of showers. Risk of a thunderstorm, a low of 10. Tomorrow, cloudy in the morning with a few showers. Risk of a thunderstorm. Northwest wind 30 to 50 with a high of 17. Saturday, sunny and 21. It is 11 degrees outside, 680 CJOB. 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
20: 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There have been some huge days for Canadian soccer. It is hard to argue with the idea. Canada's 5 o'clock World Cup kickoff versus Qatar later today in Vancouver does not deserve a place in that conversation. With both Group B games ending in 1-1 draws, rather, there's a massive opportunity for the tournament co-hosts to keep their hopes alive of winning the group. Head coach Jesse Marsh has confirmed team captain Alphonso Davies is available. Whether the superstar midfielder actually plays depends on how the game goes. One other key match today, 2 o'clock in L.A., Switzerland and Bosnia-Herzegovina square off. It was Harry Kane again for England. The almost 33-year-old captain of the Lions scored a brace and a 4-2 win over Croatia for the 9th and 10th career goals, which ties him with Gary Lineker for England's record for World Cup strikes. Ghana beat Panama 1-0 in cold, wet, and windy Toronto. DR Congo played heavily favored Portugal to a 1-1 draw, and Colombia completed the first wave of games with a 3-1 victory over Uzbekistan. The U.S. Open Golf Championship had barely started this morning at Shinnecock Hills on Long Island when play was suspended because of fog. No word on when that first round will resume. U of M Bison's men's team is 6th, 29 shots back of first place UBC Okanagan early in the third round of the Canadian University Golf Championship near Quebec City. Bison's Rory Neal starts his third round in just a few minutes, tied for 8th place, 5 shots back of the co-leaders, UBCO's Oakley Maynard and Anthony Jonf of Montreal. A share of first place in the Canadian Elite Basketball League Western Conference on the line tonight for the 6-4 Winnipeg Sea Bears, who host the 7-3 Vancouver Bandits, 7 o'clock at Canada Life Center. Broadcast starts at 6:30 with Christian O'Malley on the pregame show on CJOB. Sea Bears forward Simon Hildebrand agrees with the idea of this being a measuring stick scenario. scenario for him and his teammates.
1: If you look at all the standings and the rankings, Vancouver's, you know, usually number one in most of them. So it's good to, you know, and we feel like, you know, we're the best team in the league. So it's good for us to, you know, prove a point and get people talking about us that way.
20: Sea Bears head coach Mike Rainbow says there's a possibility former two-time CEBL playoff MVP Xavier Moon could make his Winnipeg debut tonight. He arrived in the city yesterday following the completion of his postseason in the Russian Pro League. IIHF Female Player of the Year and University of Wisconsin blue liner Caroline Harvey, the first overall selection by the Vancouver Golden Eyes in yesterday's Pro Women's Hockey League amateur draft. Fellow U.S. Olympian gold medalist Abby Murphy, Tessa Janicki, Layla Edwards, and Lacey Eden rounded out the top five picks. The first and only Canadian taken in round one, Ohio State D. Sarah Swiderski of Langley, B.C., who went ninth overall to the Minnesota Frost. Toronto Blue Jays now 7-1 this season on bullpen days. Seven different pitchers combining on a seven-hit shutout, 3-0 over Boston. Scheduled starter Max Scherzer was a late scratch. Back spasms have placed him on the DL. And Lincoln blasted the Winnipeg Gold Eyes 8-3. I'm Kelly Moore. That's 680 CJOB Sports.
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27: Good morning, I'm Sarah McCarthy. Most experts doubt that the United States would suddenly leave the Canada-US-Mexico agreement on trade, despite the U.S. president's comments made yesterday suggesting otherwise.
28: U.S. President Donald Trump told reporters at the G7 summit in France he would rather not have the Canada-US-Mexico agreement in place.
29: But I may sign it,
30: right?
29: But I would rather we do better as a country if we don't have an agreement.
30: So are you thinking of...
29: Yeah, I'm thinking about maybe we won't be able to make a deal.
28: He also said he views it as, quote, possibly expiring immediately. Johns Hopkins University's Christopher Sands says Kuzma's July 1st date is a milestone, not a deadline. Renew Kuzma for 16 more years, withdraw entirely, or do neither. Because of how integrated many North American industries are, most experts doubt that the U.S. would be quick to exit the trade pact. Jason White, The Canadian Press.
27: The Manitoba government is expanding social services across Winnipeg emergency rooms. It's adding 8 more social worker positions in 4 emergency departments and urgent care centers at a cost of $1.2 million a year. Winnipeg's Health Sciences Center is currently the only hospital that has social workers 24/7 in its emergency department. Hospital social worker Linda Ross says she builds relationships with vulnerable patients.
31: Our role is always to loop around and redirect them back to the community supports and really help build that relationship. So, and I think we've done a lot in that and we've really improved.
27: The Manitoba Association of Healthcare Professionals that represents some social workers welcomes the news, but says help is also needed for patients once they leave the hospital and are back in the community. An Ontario driver is dead and a young person sent to hospital with life-threatening injuries after a two-vehicle collision on a Manitoba highway early Tuesday morning. St. Pierre Joly's RCMP say they were responding to reports of a crash around midnight on Highway 59 near Prefontaine Road in the RM of Taché. Investigators believe the vehicle with two people inside crossed into the path of a semi-truck going south, pushing both vehicles into the ditch. A 20-year-old Ontario man driving the vehicle was pronounced dead on scene. A 13-year-old boy passenger from Steinbach was taken to hospital in Winnipeg by STARS with serious life-threatening injuries. The town of Stony Mountain is struggling to rebuild after major flooding last week. Tara Richardson's home, or her home rather, was a victim of 2 to 3 feet of flood waters. She says the entire community is grappling with varying degrees of damage. She says seniors in particular need help.
2: If there's any organizations out there that can send any free labor or help to Stony Mountain seniors and elderly people that are living in their homes still right now that have the contents have been removed from their basements, but they yet still have to remove the destruction and they're not physically able to do anything. They're all waiting. You know, EMO is overrun.
27: She says they are trying to clean up mold and mildew damage left over in their house from floodwaters. In other news, U.S. Defense Secretary Pete Hegseth lashing out at NATO allies today while announcing a review of U.S. forces in Europe. Speaking at a meeting with his NATO counterparts in Brussels, Hegseth also criticized migration and gender equality policies in Europe while accusing it of allowing defense budgets to crater. Hegseth's comments largely mischaracterizing European policies today. European allies in Canada have launched an unprecedented effort to boost its defense spending while expanding their own armed forces. New details this morning about the potential ceasefire deal with Iran, with some financial relief on the horizon for Tehran. ABC's Mary Bruce with more.
4: For the first time in years, the U.S. lifting restrictions, allowing Iran to freely sell oil. The U.S. also committing to negotiate lifting all sanctions against Iran and the release of billions of dollars in frozen Iranian assets if certain progress is made. But last month, the president said this.
5: No, we're not talking about any easing of sanctions or giving money. No sanctions, no money, no nothing.
27: That's ABC's Mary Bruce reporting. And with the New York Knicks leading that city to breaking a 53-year-long losing streak and World Cup fever going on, many psychologists say these collective moments of joy and community can actually rewire a person's brain. Neurologist Dr. Leah Kroll explains what our brains go through when watching a sporting event, whether live or on TV.
6: So the brain doesn't necessarily do a great job of distinguishing between actual physical participation and emotional investment when it comes to sports.
27: Coming up in the FIFA tournament today, Canada plays Qatar in Vancouver, which will start at 5 o'clock Manitoba time. It's 8:35.
7: With your traffic, I'm Adam Wilson. Not dealing with any stalls or crashes on the drive, but expect some delays. Westbound Fermor as you're heading to St. Anne's, as well as northbound on Archibald on your way to Marion. Over at Nairn and Watt, delays in all directions with work continuing through there. Northbound Pembina, Grant to Confusion Corners, 3 minutes. Northbound Keniston, Sterling Lyon to Tuxedo is 8. Southbound McPhillips, there's work continuing, Eames to Story. There's a way out of debt. Your debt rescue is just around the corner with LC Taylor, your local licensed insolvency trustee. 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That's your 680-CJOB traffic.
0: Mix of sun and cloud today with a high of 21. Tonight, partly cloudy, 30% chance of showers, risk of a thunderstorm with a low of 10. Tomorrow, cloudy in the morning, a few showers, risk of a thunderstorm. Northwest wind 30 to 50 kilometers an hour, the high 17. Saturday, sunny and 21. It is 11 degrees outside, 680-CJOB. It's Mackling and McGarry. This hour of the start is brought to you by McDonald's, 1 Meadowland Drive, West St. Paul. Vanilla cones are just $1 each in the McDonald's app. Mr. Mackling, we've been previewing it this morning. Who has joined us live in studio?
8: It is the premier of our great province, Wob Kanoo, joining us in studio this morning. And Mr. Premier, let's just get right down to this. Economic development is something that you've talked about from day one. I think if we were doing a recap of your last campaign, it was healthcare first, second, third. But you also talked about the fact that economic development has to drive the engine which pays for these things.
9: Yep.
8: So
9: absolutely.
8: Yesterday, CO Silica ends up on a list that I know you don't mind when Churchill shows up, and that's an idea from the Prime Minister, an agreement or an announcement that there is a memorandum of understanding with German-based RCT Solutions, and this ties into silica mining, and eventually the production of solar panels in Manitoba. So did this catch you off guard in any way, shape, or form?
9: I'm never surprised by the lobbying efforts of silica. But I would say I work for the people of Eastern Manitoba, not for the Davos crowd. And so we're going to continue to put the drinking water and the priorities of people who live in this province first.
8: Does this create a rift between yourself and the Prime Minister or the Prime Minister's office then?
9: Well, if we look at the facts here, this company had a board member, and this is all like proven by the Ethics Commissioner, right? Like this is not me just saying politics. This is all factual here. This company had a board member and shareholder who during the caretaker period, meaning after we won government, before we were sworn in, after the PCs lost power, but before they formally left the building, this company had a shareholder and a board member try to force cabinet ministers to approve this project after the government had lost power. Like, that's a fact. And now they have, within their rights, come back to apply for a second try at getting an environmental license. But at the same time, we've announced that there's going to be a public inquiry.
8: Okay,
9: into so what took place there.
8: Are we able to separate the two things, Mr. Premier?
9: I don't know how you would.
8: Well, I don't know. I'm asking on behalf of, and I'm going to get to this in a moment, Manitobans who are anxious for that economic development. Are you able to separate what happened in the last days of the previous government and the actions of this company and push those aside and look objectively at their latest request to operate in our province?
9: Yeah, I think we can look at it objectively. But to be clear, objectively, after looking at the environmental impacts and looking at the drinking water and looking at the concerns that people have in Dugald, Enola, Vivian, really the whole area. And by the way, City of Winnipeg, the only reason City of Winnipeg didn't object formally at the Clean Environment Commission is because they said that this wouldn't directly impact the aqueduct. But the City of Winnipeg said, if this mining expands and does start to take in the aqueduct region, then the City of Winnipeg will return. So this isn't just a rural issue, but I want people to be absolutely clear in rural Manitoba. I'm on your side. I'm not on the rich elite side. I'm working for you folks. And again, you ask, can we look at this objectively? Yes. And objectively speaking, this company was denied an environmental license. They do not have an environmental license. That is a fact. And then there's an inquiry that is about to be launched. So you have all these different things. Hey, mining? Great. We got the Alamos gold mine to shovels in the ground phase within a year and a half of taking government, which I think is like a record in Canada. Tons of other mining outfits out there that we're prioritizing and happy to hook up. But this one's in a different category, I guess we could say.
8: So we've been having the conversation and tying this into the decision about the data, the AI data center near Île-de-Chêne. I'm not going to get into the full context or content of the back and forth I had with my buddy in Alberta, but he insists that this is why Manitoba is behind places like Alberta and Saskatchewan economically, is because we say no to these things.
9: Maybe the people in the comment section are still upset that I stood up for Canada against Danielle Smith, who was one of the richest men in the world before these tech bros took over. It's Warren Buffett. What's one of Warren Buffett's famous sayings about business? You can't make a good deal with a bad person. He knows a thing or two about making money. And so I think that advice would suit us well. We want economic development activity, but I don't think we want it at all costs. And I don't think we need to say yes to everything.
8: Do we have an idea of how much taxation, how much tax revenue for the RM, for the province that we turned down?
9: Yes, and it would be far less than using that 500 megawatts to build new housing. It would be far less than using that power to build new manufacturing.
8: Do you have a number that you can share?
9: Well, 500 megawatts?
8: No, in terms of the money, the value.
9: Yeah, we do. But here's the comparison you should keep in mind if you want to look at this from an economic perspective. You could build probably 650,000 homes with 500 megawatts of power. So you tell me. Is a data center with a couple dozen employees at it more valuable, owned by a Nevada company, by the way, than adding more than 500,000 homes in our province? Like, absolutely not, right? Like, you look at Bridgewater right now, you've added, you know, tens of thousands of homes in that area, and along came Save On Foods and Tim Hortons and Leopold's and clinics and all sorts of other things, tons of jobs. Tons of construction jobs, right? So I think that's the kind of economic activity that we want.
0: That's fair. And we'll move on now to the storm and the flooding. You visited Swan River and Minnetonis and Stonewall and Stony Mountain. Of course, Stonewall and Stony Mountain got 250 millimeters. So, and obviously, it's not just snap your fingers. And everything's okay. So how were those visits?
9: It was really intense. You know, you have folks who are seniors who lived in those communities their entire lives saying that they've never seen anything like this before. The hydrology experts in the province are telling us some of these communities' rainfall levels was a 1 in 10,000 year event. Like, it's completely unprecedented. But what I really noticed, and, you know, what said a lot about the character of the people of Manitoba to me, is like every single person we talked to said, well, somebody's got it worse than I do. And these are folks who've made ahead like 8-10 feet of water in their basements, or people who are in the midst of like dragging collectibles and prized family heirlooms out onto their lawn, right? And they're like, ah, yeah, this is bad, but somebody's got it worse than me. So there's still that community-mindedness, that humility, even in spite of this. So that's why we've made the moves to step up. I guess there's a lot of uncertainty because in some cases, people's initial conversations with insurance maybe weren't the best, but our encouragement is just, yeah, talk to insurance first. That is a necessary step in this process, but we've launched this disaster financial assistance program to ensure that folks in rural Manitoba won't be left behind.
8: Thompson, Selkirk, Brandon, is it Winkler? Forgive me if I've left out the transit. Did I leave anybody out there that's going to get funding from the province for free youth transit? If I can editorialize for 12 seconds, I'm in favor of this. Anything that gets kids on the bus and learning how to use it and maybe make it a habit, I'm in favor of. The city of Winnipeg is suddenly saying, well, we don't know if we can afford to do this without more support. The $10 million from the province, was that a number that was agreed to ahead of time? Was that one that you just picked? How did you come up with the number? And is it a reasonable amount in your mind?
9: Well, I don't want to throw anyone under the, well, I'll step back from the bad dad joke and the pun there, but I would say, like, we're a serious government. We're not in the habit of just pulling things out of the air and making things up. And I get it. Everyone's got their budgetary pressures. So I'm confident we'll be able to work through this with all our municipal partners.
8: Go ahead, Brett.
0: No, I was just going to follow up. We were chatting earlier. Greg had a suggestion. Would it be possible to consider free transit for all, just like a trial? Just everybody get free transit and see how it goes. Because then we would know if the cost is the barrier to keep people off the bus.
9: It's an interesting idea, but like, you know, it's how are you going to pay for it? And within the context of us right now having the lowest deficit in the country. So we're trying to be fiscally responsible here. And that's why we figured starting with youth is a way that we can sort of like bite something off that's manageable and of a size that we can handle. Maybe we'll do future steps like seniors ride free on the bus if this rolls out in the way that we hope it will. But the idea is help parents with the cost of living. You know, if you're paying every month for a bus pass, this is an affordability measure, particularly if you have high school students. Help with the environment, because we all know that transit is a climate-friendly policy. And then also to build those habits that you're talking about. So if a kid today is riding the bus, then they're more likely to be an adult that uses transit in the future. So, yeah, open to the idea for sure. But I think we're trying to do the same thing that you're suggested, but just in a way that's more fiscally minded and allows us to get the same insight into, is this going to move the needle, while being a little bit more responsible to the budget.
8: CDC says Manitoba is a travel risk, level 4 travel risk, a risk nonetheless. We were surprised to learn of that this way. I think we're a little bit surprised maybe about the lack of conversation overall about hepatitis A and the issue that it is in our population. Should we be doing more in terms of communicating?
9: We can. Certainly, we are now. In terms of the specific actions and what I'd share with people is that we've expanded the vaccination program for Hep A, which is the primary way that we respond once an outbreak is in place. This is something that Dr. Rusin has been flagging for several months now. And so if you're from one of these affected communities, if you're incarcerated right now, if your work takes you to a First Nation, if you're somebody who's living in situations of homelessness, basically we have these at-risk groups, and those folks, including children, which is a new step, can get vaccinated. We've also put the ability within paramedics to vaccinate people too. So there's a big public health rollout. But if folks are understanding why is Manitoba dealing with this, I'm not going to name the community because I don't want to stigmatize. But basically, this is about not having clean drinking water on reserves. There's one specific community in northeastern Manitoba that has had continued issues with not having access to clean water. And in a G7 country, we shouldn't be dealing with Hep A. It is preventable if everyone has access to clean water.
0: Premier Wab Kanu, we'll leave it there. Thank you very much for your time, sir. We appreciate it.
9: Yeah, thanks for having me, and go Bombers this week. Yeah.
0: 8:49.
9: Go Canada, World Cup.
0: 8:49 with Mackling and McGarry. We'll tell you next how you can win tickets for that Bomber game the Premier just mentioned. It's coming up on June 25th after we check traffic and weather on CJOB.
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16: 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Large herds of Andersons roaming the earth. Ravenous creatures with a tremendous appetite for knowledge and weather and traffic and sports. 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
7: We do have a crash. Northbound Brookside, as you're approaching Farmer Road, the curb lane is blocked. Keep left and use caution. Northbound Archibald, a few delays as you make your way up to Provence. And northbound on Pembina, heading towards the Abenogi-Mikina overpass. Work continuing on St. Mary's is causing delays between Abenogi-Mikina and Fermor. And northbound Century, there's work continuing Ellis to Sargent. Every day gets more expensive to get on the road, so leave the gas pump in the past. How? Try Transit, Winnipeg Transit. That's your 680 CJOB traffic.
0: Sorry if this is repetitive. I missed the beginning of Adam's report as I was just trying to get caught up in some traffic notes here from our listeners. Dave is texting us that there's been a collision on Route 90 northbound just before the perimeter. There's a car in the ditch and the road is closed with traffic backed up. So again, that's Route 90 northbound just before the perimeter. Looking at your forecast, mix of sun and cloud today, the high 21. Tonight, partly cloudy, 30% chance of showers, risk of a thunderstorm, the low 10. Tomorrow, cloudy in the morning with a few showers and the risk of a thunderstorm. Northwest wind 30 to 50 kilometers an hour, the high 17. Saturday, sunny and 21. It is 11 degrees outside, 680 CJOB. 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
0: If you would like to win tickets for the Bomber game on June 25th versus the Edmonton Elks, we're asking you about mishaps or adventures you've had in the change room. I was thinking specifically when you're shopping, but we had a couple of people say, well, what if you're, you know, just using the change room at the gym or something like that? But one of our listeners who said no names.
8: Okay.
0: But I need to share a change room battle I lost.
8: Ooh.
0: I don't work in a store, but for biosafety reasons, we are required to change into uniforms on site. We are in the process of designing a new building. The design for this building includes one gender-neutral locker room. When I asked about changing, the design team said if someone wants privacy, they can change in one of the two attached washrooms. The current staff levels have about 5 people daily, but has gone as high as 10 to 12 a couple of days a week, depending on visitors. Listener adds, I am all for inclusivity, but that's a long time, long line to wait to change, and even longer if you need la toilette.
8: Ah, yes. Yes, the things we don't necessarily think about, you hope the decision makers will consider when they implement a final design. So that's something to keep in mind. I know that there's a real disparity at hockey games, the lineups. You know, these are not change rooms, but for washrooms. The lineup for the women's washroom versus the lineup for the men's washroom. Dramatically different.
0: Like, is it longer for the...
8: Longer, yeah.
0: Well, gosh, any... we've talked about it before. I always felt bad for women at Oktoberfest at the convention center. There'd be like 100 women in line and the guys are just coming and going, coming and going, coming and going. And eventually at least one brave woman would infiltrate the men's room, much to the, the delight of many drunk men.
8: Architects are really smart people. We haven't figured this out yet. We need to change the ratio a little bit here.
0: So keep those coming. Change room adventures. or mishaps. We'll pick a winner at 9:15 for that pair of bomber tickets for June 25th. Global News at 9 with Sarah is next. Yeah.

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7: When games are played, when there's a trade, sports news has been made. 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
9: Good morning, I'm Sarah McCarthy. A Manitoba mining company hopes to move forward soon after its partnership with a German company was spotlighted on the federal stage. The Prime Minister highlighted the partnership between CO Silica and German manufacturing company RCT Solutions at the G7 summit this week. The mining company has previously been rejected by the province, though, with the Clean Environment Commission making several recommendations. President of CO Silica, Carla Devlin.
10: We took those recommendations into consideration. They've all implemented into the application that's currently under process, and we're still in process, so we're still waiting for that approval to get the things rolling into Manitoba.
9: SCO Grand Chief Jerry Daniel says they've also signed a memorandum of understanding with RCT.
11: We are involved in this project with the RCT, and we think this project will be the gold standard for the province and for the country for how you work with First Nations.
9: He says the agreement includes working towards a 50% ownership structure. CO Silica's application is going through the province's environmental license process. A provincial spokesperson says the project will be subject to the same rigorous science-based review process, just as any other project proposal would in Manitoba. Four hospitals in Winnipeg have now expanded 24/7 social work services to help patients get the community resources they need for when they leave the hospital. Health Minister Uzoma Asuguara announced that the Vic, Concordia, Seven Oaks, and St. Boniface hospitals will have more social workers available around the clock. They add frontline healthcare workers have been asking for more access, saying it will help reduce pressure on ERs and improve wait times and patient care.
12: Healthcare is not an 8-to-4 or Monday to Friday operation. It is 24/7. And so we need all of our providers, all of our services to operate in a 24/7 model.
9: The province has already hired at least two social workers for the expansion. The government previously expanded social work services at Health Sciences Center 3 years ago. City of Winnipeg officials are trying to make sure those affected by last week's storm can potentially qualify for Manitoba's Disaster Financial Assistance Program. The question was raised as the city didn't declare a state of local emergency like other RMs and towns did, but believe the declaration did not need to be made in order for Winnipeggers to qualify. The city says its emergency management team is working with provincial counterparts to iron out details. The city also encourages anyone affected to check out the province's website for more information. Meantime, more Canadians are reporting being impacted by extreme weather events compared to last year, according to a new survey. The Léger poll finds nearly a third of people were personally affected by extreme weather events like floods, fires, and tornadoes compared to nearly a quarter last June. This says southern Manitobans are still contending with the damage that the severe flooding caused thanks to last week's massive storm, as well as those impacted by last summer's intense wildfire season. While the province has expanded eligibility for residents impacted by the floodwaters, there are other tools Manitobans can access, like the new federal flood risk finder, which the province opted out of. The Insurance Bureau of Canada's Liam McGinty hopes that the province changes that.
13: We think it's critically important that Canadians have the ability to find out the risk that they face in a clear and understandable format. The flood risk finder might not be a perfect tool, but let's not let perfect be the enemy of the good here.
9: He adds insurance companies are interested in providing overland flood insurance moving forward. In other news, the majority of bipartisan parliamentary committee is against people with mental illness becoming eligible for medical assistance in dying. Conservative and Liberal MPs on the committee co-signed a single recommendation in a report yesterday. After interviewing 44 witnesses, Conservative MP Tamara Jansen says the current safeguards within MAID will continue to protect vulnerable Canadians.
14: Canadians suffering from mental illness deserve care, protection, treatment, and hope. They shouldn't be offered MAID as a substitute for the supports governments have failed to provide.
9: Justice Minister Sean Fraser says that he will still review the report and testimonies the committee heard before deciding how the government will move forward and respond. And Vancouver is set to host the second of seven World Cup matches today at BC Place as Canada takes on Qatar. Canada's fans are being encouraged to wear red to match this afternoon. That's expected to have Prime Minister Mark Carney in attendance. FIFA's official resale platform as of Wednesday showed tickets were still available to today's match, but for prices ranging from $800 to $22,000. Global News Time is 9:05.
15: With your traffic, I'm Adam Wilson. There is a crash northbound Brookside as you're approaching Farmer Road. It's got your curb lane blocked. Keep left and use caution. Westbound Fermor, expect delays heading to St. Anne's. And northbound on Lagimodiere on your way to Dugald. Work continues both directions of Marion. That's slowing things down between Archibald and Panet. And over at Nairn and Watt, expect delays in all directions with work continuing. Get 20 times the points Friday to Sunday at Shoppers Drug Mart. 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
16: We've also got a stalled car northbound Keniston in the left lane between Scurfield and McGilvery. So again, this is from George, who says stalled car northbound Keniston left lane between Scurfield and McGilvery. And it also sounds like that the aforementioned crash on Route 90 towards the perimeter might be cleared up. So says another one of our listeners. But just a heads up if you're heading that way, pardon me. Mix of sun and cloud today with a high of 21. Tonight, partly cloudy with a 30% chance of showers and the risk of a thunderstorm, a low of 10. Tomorrow, cloudy in the morning with a few showers and the risk of a thunderstorm, Northwest wind 30 to 50 kilometers an hour, the high 17. Saturday, sunny and 21. It is 13 degrees outside, 680 CJOB. 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Coming up at 9:35, we're going to talk Jazz Festival. Our very own Tyson Ruwicki went to check it out yesterday.
17: Well, that outfit he was wearing yesterday, he must have fit right in.
16: Yeah, he was styling yesterday.
17: He was. I did make fun of him a little bit. My Grammy used to make these afghans where she would knit sort of a square, right? And certain pattern and colors, and then make like 100 of these squares and then knit them all together to make an afghan.
16: Cool.
17: This is what Tyson's shirt looked like yesterday. But he wore it well. He looked good. He'll be with me tomorrow in your stead as you begin your holiday.
16: Yes.
17: And then we will not be back together again until July 9th.
16: July 9th? Wow.
17: July 9th. And it's July 9th.
16: July 9th? Wow.
17: July 9th. And at this time tomorrow, we will be visiting with the Master of May.

0: not just in our business, but in our world. But the man never ceases to amaze me at how oblivious he can be. For those who have never heard it, I like to say, if there's coffee on the ground, Clay Young's been around. The man carries his coffee mug. He kind of like puts his thumb in the mug and carry, so it's always tilted and it splatters everywhere. There's coffee on the ground every day in our lobby, and I've like actually yelled at him about it.
1: Not the lobby of our office. We're talking the lobby of our building.
0: Yeah.
1: Yeah, yeah.
0: But there's also, at least the building's a hard floor that they can just mop it up. There's also, he spills his coffee on the carpet here all the time. So there were two interactions this morning I'd like to share. About an hour and a half ago, I'm going downstairs to step outside. He's coming back in. So I get off the elevator. He comes around the corner. He's got his nose buried in his phone. And he's walking directly towards me. So it becomes clear that he has no clue there is a human being approaching him. When it was much larger than him.
1: I was going to say, no, let alone one that's 6'4".
0: So I just said, hi, Clay. And then he jumps. And then he starts uttering profanities as he's getting on the elevator because I scared the daylights out of him. And then just now at 9 o'clock, I'm going down just before 9 o'clock to step outside again. And he also comes into the elevator vestibule and he says, see you later, buddy. I got to get out of here early. He's saying this to me as I'm getting on the elevator to go downstairs. Says, I gotta leave early. And then he pushes the elevator button. And I said, dude, are you coming? Oh, I gotta go early. I said, no, are you going downstairs? Are you getting on the elevator? Oh my gosh. See that? That just shows how out of it I am right now. I really gotta get out of here.
1: Well, he does come to work for 2:30, in case you've never heard.
0: You know, I gotta get here for 2:30, guys.
1: Oh, bless Clay Young. Man, we had a few years where Clay was in Brandon and he wasn't a part of our work family. Man, did I miss him. It's so great to have him around. And I'm going to play some of this for him tomorrow.
0: Really?
1: This time. Oh, yeah. I mean, you got to give. Hey, look, we gave the premier an opportunity to say his piece on Seal Silica and on the data set. We got to give Clay Young his opportunity to, if he wants to, push back or just laugh at himself.
0: To defend himself?
1: Yeah. So we'll make it right. Are you seeing these scenes from New York this morning, Brett? The New York Knicks and their championship parade through the Canyon of Heroes in New York. Every time I see one of these parades, I dream wistfully of what a Stanley Cup parade would look like in Winnipeg.
0: Yeah. Well, yeah. I mean, the scene, even when we, of course, talked about it last week when former Blue Bomber quarterback Chris Streveler was our co-host last Thursday, by the way. If you missed it, you can find it in the audio vault or download the podcast. He was with us for the whole 4 hours.
1: He was great.
0: And so you can't have Chris Streveler in studio without referencing his antics in the Grey Cup parade, which were legendary. And seeing the joy that parade brought to the city, to the province, to our Manitoba family, it was surreal. To actually see a championship parade in our city. And I wish in hindsight that I had gone to it. And maybe I didn't go because maybe there was a part of my brain that wasn't accepting that this thing is actually happening in real time, not far from my front door.
1: Yeah. Yeah. No, it was terrific. And I only say, you know, Jets because of the time of year. Mm-hmm. That it would take place so, you know, many more people would come out. And the magnitude, with all respect to our Blue Bombers, winning a National Hockey League championship would be something else. And in case you didn't know, the very first ever Stanley Cup parade, very first Stanley Cup victory parade took place in Winnipeg back in 1896.
0: Well, after global news, your forecast, we've got Bomber tickets to give away for June 25th as it pertains to your change room mishaps that you've been sharing on our text line. We'll pick a winner next on The Start.

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14: Weather is for the Winnipeg Blue Bombers. 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Sunny. Becoming a mix of sun and cloud, no precipitation in the forecast, so let's take that and run. The high today, 21 degrees. Partly cloudy tonight, 30% chance of showers, risk of a thunderstorm, low 10. Unsettled, best word for tomorrow. Cloudy in the morning, a few showers, and a risk of a thunderstorm. Northwest wind, 30, gusting to 50. That'll just magnify the kind of and a high of 17. Sunny Saturday and a high of 21. Right now, 13 degrees outside 680 CJOB.
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14: Inspired by the fact that I had a stressful attempt. Well, I did buy shorts. I bought a couple pairs of shorts yesterday, but the act of trying them on and trying to find the right size turned out to be more stressed than it needed to be yesterday, because I felt like I was getting chased out of this change room by the clerk, who was just very efficiently doing his job. So that's why I'm not going to name the store, because I don't want to
9: make it sound like I'm unhappy with them. I was just stressed out. But we're asking about change room mishaps. And Mr. Mackling, one of our runners up, is taking us to wedding preparations.
14: My best friend asked me to come with her shopping for a dress for her son's wedding. We went in to try on some Spanx. Do you know what these are, Brett?
9: Yeah.
14: Yeah, right? I just kind of, it's like leotard mixed with saran wrap. Lycra, just try and just pull it all together.
9: Yeah.
14: Well, I thought I would try on one or two to see if it really works. The store change rooms were crazy busy. She said, let's share the change rooms because it's just crazy in here. So we got our Spanx two sizes bigger than our normal size. Well, my BF was trying to pull hers up. When from behind, I heard a cry for help. I turned around to see her stuck with her Spanx just underneath her knees. Well, I started to laugh so hard, tears running down my face. Best friend, same thing. So basically, they couldn't get the Spanx on. They left in tears. There was a daughter waiting outside the waiting area, and all they said was, don't go in there. So they made a real mess of things, and I never got to try on the Spanx, and I'm guessing they didn't try any dresses on either.
9: And then another runner-up here has kind of a similar story, Greg. What does Carol tell us?
14: We were on our way to a girls' weekend, decided to stop and shop for new bathing suits. I found one. Boob lifter, tummy tucker, and button hancer. The perfect bathing suit. I put it on, and it was amazing. An immediate transformation and instantly started freaking out. It looked fantastic, but I couldn't breathe. My three girlfriends were trying to peel the thing off me, but were laughing too hard to help. The clerk kept saying, everything okay in there? Still makes us fall apart laughing at the memory. Carol, well told story.
9: Our winner today is Cindy Alexander, who says, many years ago, my daughter and I were shopping for a dress for me, for her graduation. I tried on several dresses at several different stores, waiting for her approval. We finally got to this one store. She found the perfect dress for me for her grad. It was black and very fitted. Now, Cindy says, I was not a large lady, but I did have some plump. I wiggled into this dress, this very tight black dress, and she kept saying, Mom, show me what it looks like. Show me what it looks like. I was horrified by the look, says Cindy, but I went with it. I came out of the change room, and she says, in not a quiet voice, you look like you're wearing three car tires. I was crushed and embarrassed, and it took about 10 minutes to get this dress off again. I did find a black dress for her grad, but that was not it. The Michelin special.
14: Cindy, kudos to you for sharing that story with us this morning. Those are difficult times when you put on something that clearly does not work for you.
9: Yeah,
14: you have lots of questions about your life in that moment.
9: Yeah.
14: What am I doing? How did I get here? Cindy, thank you for sharing freely. It means a lot.
9: Yeah, and that's a great point. I remember the first time I tried on I've been typically size 36, 38. My adult life, and I remember when I tried on the 38 and they didn't fit and I had to go to 40. I was crushed. Did I make any changes in my life? No.
14: There's always 42, Brad.
9: I'm back down to 38. I got as low as 34 in recent years. Maybe I can get back down to 36. Greg, what's coming up in sports?
14: Canada's men's soccer team will be looking to bag 3 points on a Qatari safari in Vancouver. And they are no longer in a fog at the U.S. Open. Kelly Moore, sports, coming up next, 925.
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19: Good morning, Kelly Moore with you at 925. Play has resumed following a two-hour fog delay in round one of the U.S. Open at Shinnecock Hills on Long Island. Englishman Graham McDowell, the on-course leader at 2-under, playing his third hole. The will he or won't he mystery still surrounds national men's soccer team captain Alphonso Davies, but the can he, that's no longer a question mark. Head coach Jesse March has confirmed Davies' availability for today's 5 o'clock kickoff versus Qatar in Vancouver. Marsh says the deployment of the Bayern Munich superstar midfielder will depend on how today's match is unfolding. Both Group B teams coming off one-all draws in their first games, as are Switzerland and Bosnia-Herzegovina, who play at 2 o'clock our time in Los Angeles. Toronto hosted its second of six tournament games, wet, windy, and cold, as Ghana edged Panama 1-0. England also opened Group L play with a 4-2 win over Croatia in Dallas. The DR Congo with the bombshell of the day, playing heavyweight Portugal to a 1-1 draw. That throws Group K into a bit of chaos. Colombia completed the first round of matches with a 3-1 victory over Uzbekistan. Winnipeg Sea Bears put their perfect 3-0 home record on the line when they host Western Conference leading Vancouver 7 o'clock tonight at Canada Life Center. Sea Bears might have star guard Xavier Moon in the lineup for the first time this season. And Winnipeg head coach Mike Rainbow talked about Vancouver's recent addition, star forward Mitch Creek.
20: I mean, he doesn't have any glaring weaknesses. I mean, he's obviously able to impact the game in a variety of ways. I mean, he can shoot it from range. He's tough off the dribble. He scores with both hands around the bucket. I mean, he's just such a veteran guy that's always composed and makes great decisions. And he obviously makes other people around him better, so his impact on the game is enormous.
19: 34-year-old Aussie poured in 29 points and had 7 rebounds at his season debut Monday night in the 108-105 loss to Scarborough. Christian O'Mell has more on the pregame show coming up at 6:30 on CJOB. Calgary ended their 0-10 start to the season with a 102-99 win over Brampton. Montreal blasted Edmonton 95-76 in last night's other game in the CEBL. Ahead of today's massive ticker tape parade in New York to celebrate the Knicks' first NBA title since 1973. Star guards Jalen Brunson and Josh Hart threw out the first pitches at Yankee Stadium last night before the Pinstripes blew away the White Sox 10-5. Blue Jays shut out the Red Sox 3-0 in Boston. 7 different pitchers combined on a bullpen day, 7-hitter for Toronto. Goldeyes lost State, 3 in Lincoln. And the Winnipeg Jets open their four-game preseason schedule exactly 3 months from tomorrow, September 19th in Edmonton. Jets will host Colorado, then the Oilers in their two home games back-to-back, September 21st and the 22nd. I'm Kelly Moore. That's 680 CJOB Sports.
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23: Good morning, I'm Sarah McCarthy. Experts doubt that the United States would suddenly leave the Canada-US-Mexico agreement on trade, despite U.S. President Donald Trump's comments made in France yesterday suggesting otherwise. Trump telling reporters after the G7 summit he would rather not have the Canada-US-Mexico agreement in place at all.
24: I would rather not have the agreement, but I may sign it.
25: Right.
24: But I would rather we do better as a country if we don't have an agreement.
25: So are you thinking of...
24: Yeah, I'm thinking about maybe we won't be able to make a deal.
23: At the same time, President Trump took to social media today to push back against critics of the Iran deal. Details released by both countries show that Trump has signed an agreement with Iran that calls for Tehran to dilute its stockpile of highly enriched uranium while waiving U.S.-backed sanctions on the country. The deal also allows Iran to immediately start selling its oil freely, a major concession from Washington. A Manitoba mining company is looking towards the future, rather, as it continues to work for provincial approval. CO Silica says it's partnering up with German company RCT Solutions to get a solar panel manufacturing plant up and running in Manitoba, fed by silica sand. The province has previously rejected the proposed mining project in southeast Manitoba, but CO Silica president Carla Devlin says they hope to move forward with environmental recommendations in mind. She adds the project is a major opportunity for the province.
26: It will create 8,000 direct jobs and 17,000 indirect jobs. It's a $3.2 billion capital investment into Manitoba's economy, and it needs our resource to create those panels.
23: SCO Grand Chief Jerry Daniels says they've also signed a memorandum of understanding with RCT.
27: And it is to work towards a 50% ownership structure. Our intent is to create the same kind of employment workforce for First Nations, and to maximize that with all industries that will be involved in this investment.
23: Daniel says if the project continues to progress, it could be the gold standard for how companies engage with First Nations going forward. CO Silica's application is going through the province's environmental licensing process. In a statement to Global News, a provincial spokesperson says the focus remains on ensuring a fair process that protects the environment and puts the interests of Manitobans first. The province is expanding social worker services to 24/7 at a handful of hospitals around Winnipeg. St. Boniface, Seven Oaks, Concordia, and Victoria hospitals join the Health Sciences Center in staffing more social workers to try to streamline patient care. Health Minister Zoma Asegwar says the government got feedback from frontline healthcare workers who need more support connecting patients with community services after they leave the hospital.
1: We know the work that happens in our urgent cares, in our emergency departments, they happen as part of teams, and social workers are fundamentally important members and contributors on those teams.
23: Asegwar adds the extra social workers will free up healthcare professionals to focus on delivering medical care. Social work coverage at HSC was expanded to 24/7 back in 2023. Retailers believe new laws at the federal level will help to curb retail crime in Canada. Bill C-14, which was given royal assent this week, will call for harsher punishments among repeat offenders. President of the National Retail Council of Winnipeg, Kim Furlong, says that's a major change from before.
3: Most of the time, people that stole less than $5,000 would basically get a slap on the wrist. What this bill will do now is accumulate the number of times that they have an offense, and they will be prosecuted on the full value of what has been stolen over the course of their activity.
23: Furlong believes this will benefit store owners, employees, and shoppers. Stats Canada is reporting that Canada's population declined in the first quarter of 2026. The 0.1% drop is partly attributed to less non-permanent residents. But here in Manitoba, Lori Wilkinson of the U of M, a migration expert, says fertility rates are also playing a role.
4: The drop in fertility rate for Manitoba is also a contributing factor. Our fertility rate in the province is 1.5 babies per child, which amounts to about 17,000 people per year. But that's still below the replacement rate, and that's still contributing to the population decline.
23: StatsCan estimates our country's population declined by just over 55,000 people since January 1st. And World Cup fever continues. Bars in Boston say they were invaded by Scottish soccer fans, which has drained all their beer in just the first weekend of the major tournament.
5: We're going to come here. We're going to drink your beer. We're going to put some money in the economy, and we're going to have a right good time while we're doing it.
23: Canada's own World Cup campaign shifts to Vancouver today. Fans preparing to give the team a home turf boost at BC Place Stadium and their match against Qatar. If you plan on going to a bar or restaurant to watch the game here, it starts at 5 o'clock Manitoba time. Global News time is 9:35. News on the hour on the half and when it breaks on 680 CJOB.
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9: Mix of sun and cloud today with a high of 21. Tonight, partly cloudy, a 30% chance of showers with a risk of a thunderstorm and a low of 10. Tomorrow, cloudy in the morning with a few showers and the risk of a thunderstorm. Northwest wind 30 to 50 kilometers an hour, the high 17. And Saturday, sunny and 21. It is 13 degrees outside, 680 CJOB. 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We'll check in with Hal to find out what's coming up on Connecting Winnipeg in our next segment. But right now, we want to talk about the 35th Winnipeg International Jazz Festival, which is underway in downtown Winnipeg.
14: I guess we shouldn't forget the sponsor, TD. So the 2026 TD Winnipeg International Jazz Festival. I want to make our guest feel comfortable. Zachary Rushing, Artistic Director, Jazz Winnipeg, joins us now. Good morning, Zachary.
7: Good morning.
14: So two full days. So far, this is an incredible opportunity to celebrate jazz music, but also celebrate the city.
7: Absolutely, yeah. Celebrate the city, our local talent, jazz music, as you mentioned, and the unofficial kickoff of summer season.
14: Oh, it's a really good way to put it.
7: Couldn't agree more.
14: So this is, to me, Jazz Fest, Nuit Blanche, Fringe Festival, just to name three. These represent the events that, when you're there, represent to me the Winnipeg that I want to live in. This is Winnipeg in the form that it could be.
7: It's almost like it transports you to another version of our city, I think, in a way. Being in the Exchange District, which was built in the jazz era, do you know what I mean? It is the place to be for this. Is so inspiring. The architecture is so beautiful. All the trees are finally in full bloom. It's looking green and lush and gorgeous. And then all of a sudden, we light that up at night with lights and music and incredible sounds from all over the world. And it does give you this sort of vision of, I don't know, like a open-air European city or something. It totally transforms the neighborhood.
9: And when you talk to people who maybe visit it for the first time, what sort of reactions do you get from them?
7: I think surprise mostly. I mean, Winnipeg isn't always getting the best rep if you've never been here before. Do you know what I mean? So visitors tend to be surprised. It's such a vibrant place. There's such amazing people who are making the festival happen, who are performing at the festival. The level of music is so high across the board. Everyone we're putting on stage is absolutely amazing. And so I think it just generally kind of blows people away. I might be biased.
14: No, I don't think you are. I mean, Winnipeg's famous for its music, has been for a long, long time. When you compare the age of the Exchange District and the legacy and the history of jazz, Winnipeg's been creating and producing world-class performers for just as long. And so talk about not only the venues, but some of the performers that come here to perform and some of the homegrown acts that are going to dazzle folks if they haven't already seen them.
7: Absolutely, yes. So we have been up and running for 2 days. So I'm sure folks have been dazzled, actually. But there's a lot more to come. Over the next few days, we're at the Burton Cummings Theater again this Sunday with the Miles Electric Band, which is a legacy band of all of former bandmates of Miles Davis. He would have been 100 years old this year, and they have put together this special tour endorsed by the Miles Davis Estate, celebrating specifically his electric era, records like Bitches Brew and On the Corner, and it's going to be like quite the party at the Burt on Sunday, in fact. We are back at the Dis Hotels Concert Hall down at the University of Manitoba on Friday with Jason Marsalis. He is the youngest brother of the famed Marsalis Jazz family, brother of Winton and Branford. He's coming here with his incredible band to play vibraphones and bring the spirit of New Orleans to Winnipeg. We've got, over the next 4 nights, an international jazz showcase happening at the Club Room at the Fort Garry Hotel. There's 8 different bands from all over the world. They're coming from Denmark and from Hungary and from France and from Spain and from Canada. And they're playing all sorts of different styles of jazz. There's really something for everybody there. And then we're at Old Market Square again. We've got 4 more nights of amazing, free, completely accessible music in all sorts of styles. Our Latin night happens on Friday. It's the biggest party in the Exchange District every year. There's so much going on.
9: And what's it like managing all those multiple venues? Like, it's one thing to have a festival that's in one spot, but you're here, there, and everywhere.
7: Well, it takes a village, and we have an incredible team. So, I mean, knock on the plastic wood desk, but it feels kind of easy. Everything is rolling smoothly. The team has everything under control. It really comes down to our volunteers. We have almost 300 volunteers who are working at the festival this year on everything from event safety to the bar to artist hospitality, and they are really like the cog in the wheels of this machine.
14: Zachary Rushing is Artistic Director of Jazz Winnipeg. Maybe outside the jazz festival, talk about that legacy, that history, that love of jazz that you have. Where did it originate, and how do you keep perpetuating it?
7: Well, I grew up in a music-loving family, and I think like the idea of originating and perpetuating is exactly the right thing. I think what enthralls people about jazz music who really fall in love with it is that it's this weird art form that in one hand holds tradition, and it takes that very seriously, and then in its other hand, it holds innovation, and it takes that equally seriously. And there's sort of this balancing act that happens in jazz all the time between what's traditional and what's new and what has come before and what's coming next, and it just creates a musical environment where you should expect the unexpected, where you're never really sure what's going to happen, but you know it's going to be exciting and you know it's going to be crafted with care. It's going to sound amazing. And a lot of the times it's really surprisingly groovy and deeply soulful and like gets people dancing. So I don't know. There's a lot to love. Jazz is a big umbrella term for a lot of different kinds of music.
9: Well, and it just, if you have an open mind, to try something new, it can be such an enriching experience, I find. Like, I would imagine there are probably some people who are like, I don't like jazz music, so why would I be interested in going to jazz festival?
7: 100%. So, I mean, not to get like all marketing speaky on you, but our tagline for the year is groove together, discover together. And that is really what it is. Like, a lot of our music, especially Old Market Square, is oriented to dancing. Even though it is jazz and it's fully in that world, it is made to make people feel good and to get them moving outdoors in the sunshine, in the open air. But there's also a lot of discovery at the festival. There is so much music on the roster that people would be surprised to know that they're going to fall in love with. We've got this amazing act. Her name's Alicia Biro. She's performing tonight at the Fort Garry Hotel. She's creating this amazing sort of like pop-influenced jazz music, and I think she might be like the next Nora Jones heading her way. Mm-hmm. She's absolutely incredible. And then on Sunday night, besides the amazing show at the Burt, we've got this band coming from France. They're called Maya. They're led by this trumpeter called Robinson Khoury. And it's music that like defies words. It's like electronica meets jazz meets synthesizers meets like deep, heavy bass and groove music. And everyone who has heard it has been like, this is so cool. But no one has heard of this band. Do you know what I mean? So I think discovery is part of what makes the jazz festival exciting. It is cool to go to a big block party where you know what every band on the roster is going to be. But it is even cooler to go to an underground jazz festival and discover something that you can tell all of your friends about.
14: I have zero idea the answer to this question, but I have a strong inclination that you've been to New Orleans.
7: I have not. I've been to many jazz cities.
14: Okay, but not
7: New York and Paris, but not New Orleans.
14: That's the birthplace of jazz.
7: Absolutely.
14: Right? So yeah. Then I guess New York and Paris, that transition or that transcension, because the French, they love jazz.
7: Well, Europeans writ large, I think, love jazz. There's certainly a global appreciation for what is truly like an American art form. We're privy to that here in Canada. Do you know what I mean? It's not our music necessarily culturally either. But people just, they connect to something in this music that's unique and it's unlike any other musical experience. And it's I would say it's catching, but it has catched. It's all around
14: it's
7: the world.
14: It's catched on already?
9: How tough is it to wrangle the artists that you bring in, the musicians that you bring in to play?
7: Oh, it's nothing but easy, wink, wink, all the time. Musicians are known for their organization and for their ability to return emails. And all the artists who perform at our festival are amazing.
9: That's good. And we have another listener as well who's curious. Yeah. Bradford wants to know, will we ever get Chris Botti in Winnipeg for the Jazz Festival?
7: Well, Chris Botti was here for the Jazz Festival in 2019.
9: Okay.
7: So we would love to have him back at some point, I'm sure.
14: The other festivals, the success of Fringe, what are we, the second largest Fringe in North America, the Folk Festival and its reputation, do they all sort of feed upon one another? And do artists know, if they haven't been here, do they know, even if they don't realize, I didn't know Winnipeg had a jazz festival. I know they have a folk festival. Like, do they help feed the talent that you're able to coax here? Is there any benefit, any synergies there?
7: I think there's certainly like concentric circle energy across all of the arts. Do you know what I mean? We're all tangential to each other, and cross-collaborative work in the arts is something that really keeps all of our art forms moving forwards. To the other part of your question, though, I think people would be surprised to come to Winnipeg and learn we have everything.
14: Right.
7: We're like this tiny city, I shouldn't say that. We're this moderately sized city in the middle of kind of nowhere in Canada, all alone here. And we've got a symphony full-time year-round. We've got a ballet full-time year-round. We have all these beautiful concert halls. We have a chamber orchestra. We have a jazz festival. Do you know what I mean? Like a fringe festival. We have Rainbow Stage. Like the amount of stuff that happens in this arts ecosystem is bananas.
14: You also, yeah, I'm guessing you all celebrate one another's success and learn from each other as well.
7: And maybe compete a little as well.
14: That's good.
7: Absolutely.
14: That's
7: of course. Healthy. Yeah.
9: Well, thank you so much for coming in. I know you were probably, how late were you up last night?
7: I was at the jam session until 2 a.m. almost last night. There's an amazing jazz jam happening every night this week at the Times Change High and Lonesome Club. It's hosted by Lindsay Woolgar and Kevin Waters. They're two local amazing musicians. So all the bands go there after their sets wrap, and you never know who you're going to see at the jam session. So it is worth coming out.
14: What do you play?
7: I'm a singer.
14: Sounds like a blast.
9: And the website for more information and for the full calendar of events is jazzwinnipeg.com. Zachary Rushing is the artistic director. Thank you so much for joining us today, and have fun for the rest of this week.
7: Thank you. Happy Jazz Fest.
9: 9:48 with Mackling and McGarry. Let's check in with Hal next on The Start.

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16: 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Mix of sun and cloud today with a high of 21. Tonight, partly cloudy, 30% chance of showers, risk of a thunderstorm, low 10. Tomorrow, cloudy in the morning, a few showers, risk of a thunderstorm. Northwest wind 30 to 50 kilometers an hour, the high 17. Saturday, sunny and 21. It is 13 degrees outside, 680 CJOB.
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16: Before we say hey to Hal, Greg, what's going on with the Bombers?
17: Well, the Blue Bombers, of course, won Grey Cups back-to-back in 2019 and 2021. No season in 2020. Back in the 80s, the Bombers won the Grey Cup in 1984, 1988, and then in 1990. Today, they announce that the late Cal Murphy will be this year's inductee into the Ring of Honor at Princess Auto Stadium. Cal Murphy passed away in 2012. A proud Winnipegger. A lot of people didn't realize he was from Winnipeg. Served as the head coach before becoming general manager and then ultimately holding both titles during his time with the Blue and Gold from 1983 to 1996. The Ring of Honor induction will take place when the Bombers host the Lions Thursday, July 30th.
16: Let's say hello now to Hal Anderson. Hello, Hal.
18: Hey, interesting poll out, and that's where we're going to start. We'll get to the silica of it all and all the other stuff that you asked the premier about this morning, but I want to start with Curtis Brown, pollster at Probe Research, with this poll on where Winnipeggers' heads are at as we get ready for October's civic election. Sort of some interesting findings. Also, Travel Manitoba will join us. What might the HEPA travel advisory that's been issued by the CDC in the States, what might that do to tourism here? Richard Cloutier, host of the news here on CJOB, yesterday talked with the head of Silica, and he's going to join me at 10:30 for a bit of an explainer on what this is. We hear it, but what is it exactly? What's it all about? Richard will join us after 10:30. Lots of winning again today. We've got Beat the Box Office tickets for the Tenors. I've got tough trivia for Santa Lucia Pizza. We're going to get to all the Premier's comments this morning on other issues like the data center, transit, HEPA, flood damage. And then after 11:30, Carolyn Klassen will join us from Connexus Counseling, connecting Winnipeg. Begins after the news next at 10.
16: Thank you very much, Hal Anderson. And speaking of polls, we will get a question of the day up shortly, an updated one. Our yesterday's question, by the way, was Hockey Night in Canada will not return to CBC next season. How do you feel about this? And just refreshing the results right now. 38% say I hate it. 27% say I don't care. 21% say it doesn't bother me. And 14% say I like it. So there you go.
17: What percentage said they liked it?
16: 14.
17: That's interesting. Very interesting. Well, amigo, bon voyage.
16: July 9th, so you're off, what, June 29th, 30th, and then the Monday, Tuesday after
17: the
16: that?
17: The 7th and the 8th, yeah.
16: 6, 7, 8? Okay.
17: Yeah.
16: 6, 7,
17: 8. Because 7, 8, 9. Where's 6 and 10 crying? Because 7, 8, 9.
16: That's all the time we've got. Mackling, McGarry, Jeff Forte, and Master Control. We all say thank you for listening to CJOB. Tyson's in for me tomorrow, and then Kevin Bergen next week on The Start.
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5: Global News at 10 o'clock, I'm Sarah McCarthy. The Premier is reacting to news of a partnership between a Manitoba sand mining company and a German manufacturer. Prime Minister Mark Carney highlighted the efforts between CO Silica and RCT Solutions at the G7 summit this week. CO Silica wants to get a solar panel manufacturing plant fed by silica sand up and running in southeastern Manitoba. Premier Wab Kanu says it's very far from being a done deal.
6: I work for the people of eastern Manitoba, not for the Davos crowd. And so we're going to continue to put the drinking water and the priorities of people who live in this province first.
5: CO Silica's application is going through the province's environmental licensing process again, which was denied 3 years ago. Kanu adds Manitoba is holding a public inquiry into the former Progressive Conservative government's push to approve the company's licensing after they lost the last provincial election. A man is facing charges after a woman was sexually assaulted while on a city bus. Winnipeg police were out patrolling in the 3900 block of Portage Avenue around 11 o'clock on Sunday night. Officers learned that a woman was approached by an unknown man in the area. Unwanted touching happened, but the woman was able to flee onto a park transit bus. Police say the woman was then followed onto the bus where she was continued to be sexually assaulted. Passengers intervened and police arrested the suspect without incident. A 23-year-old man is charged with sexual assault. Groups that support firearms control in Canada have released a statement calling on the Liberal government to implement a long-awaited protection measure. It's a key facet of firearms legislation that passed 30 months ago and would make a person subjected to protection orders ineligible to hold a firearms license while the order is in effect. The National Association of Women and the Law is among the organizations that signed the statement, calling for Ottawa to move the measure forward and adopt regulations that define protection order more broadly. The association says Parliament deliberately adopted a broad definition of protection order in the bill, but it is proposing a much narrower approach to exclude certain criminal protection orders like bail releases and probation orders. And to the World Cup fever, bars in Boston reporting an invasion of Scottish soccer fans draining all their beer in the first weekend of the major soccer tournament. Billy DeCane is a manager at Sam Adams Tap Room. He says they had to call in special reinforcements to meet fans' demands.
7: We're all running out of beer. Seems like the Scottish pride themselves in having places like just drinking them dry.
5: Canada's own World Cup campaign shifts to Vancouver today at BC Place Stadium. Canada will play Qatar. If you plan on going to a bar or restaurant to take in the action, it starts at 5 o'clock Manitoba time. Canada tied Bosnia 1-1 last Friday in Toronto. FIFA's official resale platform as of Wednesday showed tickets to watch today's match in Vancouver were still available for the price of $800 to $22,000. Global News time is 10:03. News on the hour, on the half, and when it breaks on 680 CJOB.
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4: 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Weather.
5: A mix of sun and cloud today, a high of 21. Partly cloudy tonight, 30% chance of showers and risk of a thunderstorm, a low of 10. Tomorrow, cloudy in the morning with a few showers and risk of a thunderstorm. Northwest wind, 30 gusting to 50 kilometers an hour, a high of 17. And Saturday, sunshine and a high of 21. Right now, it is 13 outside of 680 CJOB.
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13: I think there's a lot of really good progress that we have made in this term, but there's so much more work to do.
14: Mayor Scott Gillingham running again. Civic election coming in October, and an interesting new poll from Probe Research. Pollster at Probe Research, Curtis Brown, joins us now to get us going. Hey, Curtis.
15: Hey, Hal.
14: Interesting findings. I'll get to a few here, and you weigh in and tell me what you think. I guess the big one is nearly two-thirds of Winnipeggers surveyed in this poll say their quality of life has deteriorated over the past 4 years. That's a pretty big number.
15: It is a big number, and it's not a good number. I think when we look at everything that we asked about altogether and taking the mood of Winnipeggers, it's a little bit grim in terms of how people are feeling about the overall direction of things. And we've had some big challenges here in the last few years, and I think it wouldn't be fair to say that this is entirely because of Winnipeg or decisions being made in Winnipeg, coming out of COVID and, you know, all the sort of challenges and crazy things happening in the world. But people are seeing this, and people are, you know, feeling that, yeah, the quality of life and how things are going and how they see kind of the direction of their city, they don't feel it's going forward. They feel it's going backwards. And I think they're frustrated. And, some of the mayor's comments around that, I think recognize that frustration.
14: Well, same poll, your poll, here are the issues: crime, violence, poverty, homelessness, the drug crisis. I mean, it's tough to find anything positive in there.
15: No, I mean, we're asking for people what they're worried about most. But right. I mean, these things are interrelated, right? I mean, these things are all kind of connected to one another, and people see it all the time. People see the level of poverty. They see the drug crisis play out on the streets. They're concerned about the effects of that when it comes to crime. The cost of living is something that's maybe not quite as big, but it's certainly something that's kind of, definitely in the background and affects us to some degree. And I think it's also fair to say that, every city in Canada is dealing with this to some degree, but maybe we're dealing with it a little bit more acutely here. And that's what has people, in the mindset they're in.
14: That's what I was going to say. A lot of this stuff is also worries in other big cities across the country. But it does feel here in Winnipeg like things are pretty grim. Also interesting, getting back to Mayor Gillingham, half want a different mayor. Half of the people in your poll say we want a different mayor, but less than 10% think a different person would make a difference.
15: Yeah, I think that's the thing, is that, and that's one of the really interesting things about this is, at this point, I think when you look at the overall mood and how people are feeling, this would normally be dangerous territory for an incumbent mayor, incumbent councillor, if people are kind of in this mood. But at the same time, like you say, relatively small number of people think that whoever's on the next council is going to be able to make a really significant difference. Most people think they're either going to make no difference at all or maybe a very small difference. I think people are smart. People, I think, recognize that, with a lot of these big issues and big challenges, there aren't something that the city is necessarily going to solve on its own. It's going to take other levels of government, businesses, individual people, all that sort of thing. But, Mayor Gillingham didn't come into office with a big groundswell of support. He won with a relatively small percentage of the vote in a pretty crowded field last time. And so I don't think it's hugely surprising that, that maybe people want to see someone else just because he doesn't have that strong level of support in the first place. And then also just kind of the state of things. But it isn't totally clear here, what the alternative, someone else just because he doesn't have that strong level of support in the first place. And then also just kind of the state of things, but it isn't totally clear here, what

0: for Mayor Gillingham, and if he was, you know, facing a really credible, strong challenger, he'd be working pretty hard to get reelected.
1: But that said, and I agree with you, that said, there is this pessimistic feeling amongst the electorate, and so, and we know how low voter turnout can be, and it's tough to knock off an incumbent. While some of these numbers would be concerning for Gillingham, at the same time, I'm not so sure he has much to worry about.
0: Yeah, well, I mean, that's the thing. And you kind of look at, you know, who wants someone else and then who is most likely to support, you know, Mayor Gillingham, or who may be still kind of on the fence. And, you know, when we look in our polling and we dig into it a little bit deeper, it is, you know, it's higher income folks, it's homeowners, it's, you know, some of those people are kind of, you know, I guess, you know, you can almost consider like the Gillingham coalition. I mean, those are the people who are more likely to go vote. But there is definitely a... you know, on the other side of it, the people who are kind of looking for an alternative, it's conservative supporters, it's older folks. Again, these are also people who vote. And I think, you know, to some extent, there's, you know, a certain proportion of the public out there that maybe isn't happy about, you know, the direction that the Mayor Gillingham's taken, you know, increases in taxes, you know, water rates, that sort of thing. And there's maybe a bit of an opportunity for someone who's going to throw them a little bit of, you know, red meat and talk about lower taxes and fighting crime and that kind of stuff. But that sort of candidate often, you know, tops out at a certain point, and it's not kind of broad enough to kind of win, you know, the overall electorate. So, you know, I think Hal, you could be right. I mean, he might not have that much to worry about, but, you know, the broader environment and just kind of the, you know, degree that there is, you know, somewhat of an appetite for change, I think you still have to be a little bit concerned about that and address that if you're him.
1: We mentioned the issues that people are worried about. Some other issues here that popped up in this polling, cost of living, which you also addressed briefly, infrastructure, health care, affordable housing. Where did transit? Did transit pop up at all? It's such a funny issue. It gets people so wound up, and I know that hosting this show every day, it gets people so wound up, and yet I don't think it's that significant of an issue at election time.
0: No, I think it was 3 or 4%. It wasn't one of the top ones. And usually that is kind of where it is in terms of issues. I mean, in this case, we're asking people, like, you know, what's the thing, you know, when it comes to the city and Winnipeg, what are they most concerned about? And it's something that, it's never totally top of mind, but, you know, I think definitely for those who use it, it is. And I mean, given, you know, given the big change, you know, that happened with transit in the last couple of years here, you know, it is something that I think, you know, for those folks, it's definitely more on their mind, but for the broader public, no, it doesn't register to quite the same degree as, you know, some of these other things.
1: Curtis, thanks for breaking it down for us. I appreciate it.
0: Yeah, thanks for having me, Hal.
1: Have a good day. All right, Curtis Brown, pollster at Probe Research. And again, we're more than four months out from this election, right? And people during the summer tend not to pay too much attention. You know, once you get to September long, and then I say, oh, we got a month, and then people start paying attention, and we'll see. I don't know, we've got 8 or 9 candidates running for mayor now. I think we might have got another one yesterday that takes the total so far to 9. But we'll see. We will see. As I said, tough to knock off an incumbent. But again, interesting that half of the people polled by Probe want a different mayor. But that said, less than 10% think a different mayor would make a difference. And two-thirds of us, according to the Probe poll, two-thirds of Winnipeggers say their quality of life has gotten worse since the last vote. If you want to weigh in on this, phone lines are open, 780-6868, 780-6868. You can also text that number. You can email me, hal@cgob.com, and leave me a message on my hotline. Hal's hotline at 774-TALK. We're going to take a break here. 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We'll check the weather, and when we come back, Travel Manitoba. Is that CDC HEPA travel advisory going to impact tourism at all for Winnipeg and Manitoba this summer? That's when we come back.
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11: 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Partly sunny today, high 21. 10 tonight, partly cloudy overnight, 30% chance of a shower, risk of a thunderstorm. Tomorrow will start out cloudy, few showers, risk of a thunderstorm. Northwest wind tomorrow 30, gusting to 50 kilometers an hour, high 17. Saturday is looking much better. Sunny and 21. 13 is the current temperature.
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11: 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Good morning.
12: Good morning, Hal. Just a comment. You'd say transit is not a big topic in this new mayoralty race, but I think it's a real major issue. And I lived in Winnipeg for close to 40 years. I don't live there now, but my daughters live in Winnipeg. And my one daughter, she lives in Transcona, and she'd love to take transit to work. She spends $20+ a day for parking because the buses are just so terribly organized downtown that you'd have to walk 3 or 4 blocks after you get off the last bus to get to her office. it's a comedy. And as far as Winnipeg, like I say, I've lived there for many years, not now, but I watched mayors come and go, and the revitalization of downtown has been happening for the last 50 plus years since I worked in construction downtown, and it's not happening now, and it'll never happen the way things are going. And basically, that's what I got to say, Hal. You have a good day, guy.
11: You too. Thank you, Richard. Yeah, and it's not that transit's not an issue. It just didn't show up significantly in this probe polling, and I would argue that in past elections, transit issues, and we certainly have some transit issues right now, transit issues have not played a big role in a civic election. But that's just my observation. We'll get back to your phone calls and text messages on this probe poll. If you want, let me bring in my next guest here, Louise Waldman, VP of Communications and Strategic Engagement at Travel Manitoba. Louise, good morning.
13: Morning. How are you, Hal?
11: I am excellent. So we had the premier on this morning talking about a bunch of stuff, including this hepatitis A travel advisory that the CDC has issued for Manitoba. I'll get to some of the premier's comments on the issue itself. But will it have an impact, do you think, on Travel Manitoba? Because the recommendation from the CDC is if you're going to Manitoba, get vaccinated. And it's a two doses at $75-$80 a piece. So I wonder if people thinking about coming to Manitoba from another province or the U.S. might see this and go, well, let's look somewhere else.
13: I mean, obviously, that's always a worry. We're not seeing any impact right now. So, honestly, the CDC advisory is the lowest level advisory. And basically, you know, it's saying just take basic precautions, which includes things like good hand hygiene, you know, washing your hands, not using, you know, used cutlery and things like that. Like, so I don't think we definitely aren't seeing the impact right now. And I'm pretty confident we're not going to see an impact, but we're going to keep watching. I should let you know, if you go on the CDC website, like there are hundreds and hundreds and hundreds of travel advisories.
11: Yep.
13: At different levels, not as many at this low level, because it's more like a statement of fact. There are cases of Hepe in the province, but I really don't think it discourages Americans from traveling to Manitoba. And there are a lot, like we continue to see strong interest from the U.S., from the border states that you would expect, you know, like North Dakota and Minnesota, and they're coming across for great fishing and the beautiful lakes and nature, but also like very strong interest in Texas, in California, in Illinois, and they're looking for those, you know, luxury flying fishing lodges. Maybe they're heading to Churchill for some polar bear or beluga viewing, and that demand remains really strong.
11: Mm-hmm. It is early, but how you're indicating in what you're saying here that it's strong. Tourism to Manitoba and to Winnipeg is strong. It's early in the summer season, but you're saying it's very good?
13: Yeah, we're seeing good growth. And you know, like I'm very superstitious, so I'm knocking wood as I'm talking to you, but we're hoping for a great summer. We know there's a lot of interest from Canadians looking to travel across country and a lot of interest from Americans as well. They really value Manitoba. Like, we are not called Friendly Manitoba for nothing, right?
11: Yeah.
13: It is a warm welcome. People feel like they can spend time here, enjoy family, visit, and we want to keep that warm welcome up.
11: Mm-hmm. And also good that gas prices are slowly coming down, too.
13: I mean, again, knock wood. We're seeing that. It is changing people's travel plans a bit, right? So maybe if you're a Canadian, you're looking at maybe I'm not taking a flight, maybe I'm doing a drive trip. That can only help us, right? And then it looks like, you know, if you're an American, you're looking for closer or nearby options. And once again, Winnipeg, geographic center of North America, that's a pretty central location.
11: Yeah. Well, we're all hoping for a strong tourism season. Louise, thanks for this.
13: Thank you so much. Always a pleasure to talk to you.
11: All right. Louise Waldman, VP Communications and Strategic Engagement at Travel Manitoba. Yeah, and, you know, listen, that HEPA travel advisory by the CDC is new. I don't know if it's going to have an impact, but as Louise said, I guess we'll just have to wait and see. Rick's on the phone, 780-6868. Good morning, Rick.
14: Good morning. My main message to voters is, as usual, if you're dissatisfied with the status quo, don't reelect the status quo. I mean, that's just logical. Our property taxes have increased 17.5% during Gillingham's term, and that's more than the ceiling he campaigned on. So he already proved he doesn't stick to his promises right there. So, and then ask yourself this, Hal, has anything really improved with the 17.5% increase? Mm-hmm. I think the roads still suck. We know about transit. Paramedics are in trouble.
15: Yeah.
14: I mean, so there, logically, it does not make sense to vote in an incumbent if you are dissatisfied.
15: I am, and you know what, Rick? I am with the two-thirds in this probe poll that say, in the last 4 years, my quality of life has gotten worse. It certainly has not gotten better. And I hear what you're saying about same mayor, same council, but you know what? We're going to talk the morning after that October election, and there will be, I don't know, there are going to be a lot of familiar faces and a lot of names we know well.
14: Well, yeah, and that, you know what? Voters have to get off their butts. They have to do some research, see how their own councillors voted. It's not easy to find. It'd be great if someone at the Free Press or maybe CGOB can just do a little bit of research and let us know, say, the top 10 issues and where we can find where each of our personal councillors voted for. That would be helpful. But yeah, I mean, don't be lazy when you vote.
15: Here's the problem, Rick. I believe we do a great job here at CGOB of educating the voters. But the problem is the voters don't go and vote, right? We know how low voter turnout is.
14: You know, sometimes I think an uninformed voter shouldn't vote anyways. Be informed and then vote.
15: All right. Okay, Rick, I got to leave it there. Thanks for the call, though. I appreciate it. We'll keep talking about this probe poll. Interesting, if you're just tuning in. Two-thirds of Winnipeggers telling Probe Research that their quality of life has gotten worse over the past 4 years. Half want a different mayor, but yet less than 10% think a different mayor would make a difference. So we'll keep talking about that. We're going to take a break here for Sarah McCarthy's news at 10:30, and then Richard Kluche is going to join us, host of the news here on CGOB. Sia Silica. This popped up again yesterday. Richard talked to the main players, and then the premier weighed in on this morning. We'll get to that and an explainer from Richard Kluche, who's been following this story very closely. What is with this now downsized and phased-in proposal from Sio Silica? What exactly does it mean? Rich is next.

0: 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Let us know so we can let Winnipeg know. Call 204-781-1320.
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12: Global News at 10:30, I'm Sarah McCarthy. A woman is recovering after transit rider stopped a sexual assault. Winnipeg police officers got word of a sexual assault while out patrolling Sunday night in the 3900 block of Portage Avenue. Police say a woman experienced unwanted touching by an unknown man. They say she was then followed onto a parked transit bus where she continued to be assaulted. Passengers stepped in and officers arrested a suspect without incident. A 23-year-old man is now charged with sexual assault. He was later released on an undertaking. Premier Wab Kanu says a solar panel manufacturing plant fed by silica sand is far from being a done deal. CO Silica says it's partnering with German manufacturing company RCT Solutions as it works on getting provincial approval. Kanu says CO Silica was already denied an environmental license 3 years ago, but it's in their rights to try again.
13: After looking at the environmental impacts and looking at the drinking water and looking at the concerns that people have in Dugald, Enola, Vivian, really the whole area. The only reason City of Winnipeg didn't object formally at the Clean Environment Commission is because they said that this wouldn't directly impact the aqueduct.
12: Canoe adds the city said should mining expand, though, and impact the aqueduct, it would then object. Manitoba's ethics commissioner ruled that former Premier Heather Stephenson, former Deputy Premier Cliff Cullen, and former Cabinet Minister Jeff Wharton violated conflict of interest legislation by improperly pushing to approve the CO Silica license after the Progressive Conservatives lost the last provincial election. And Canada is set to take on Qatar in the World Cup action today in Vancouver. Canadian fans are being encouraged to wear red today for the match that is expected to have Prime Minister Mark Carney in attendance. The Qatari government backed a program to fund an all-expenses-paid trip for about 1,000 fans to Vancouver for the occasion. Game time is 5 o'clock Manitoba time. Global News time is 10:32. News on the hour, on the half, and when it breaks on 680 CJOB.
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12: A mix of sun and cloud today, a high of 21. Partly cloudy tonight, 30% chance of showers and risk of a thunderstorm, a low of 10. Tomorrow, cloudy in the morning with a few showers and risk of a thunderstorm. Northwest wind, 30 gusting to 50 kilometers an hour, a high of 17. And then Saturday, sunshine, a high of 21. Right now it's 13 outside of 680 CJOB. 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
15: It will create 8,000 direct jobs and 17,000 indirect jobs. 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
16: The head of CO Silica, Carla Devlin, with our Richard Cloutier yesterday, and then Premier Wab Kanoo with the start this morning.
13: I work for the people of eastern Manitoba, not for the Davos crowd. And so we're going to continue to put the drinking water and the priorities of people who live in this province first.
16: Canoe did not seem happy about CO Silica reemerging.
13: I'm never surprised by the lobbying efforts of CO Silica.
16: All right, let's get into this with Richard Cloutier, host of The News. Richard, good morning. You heard the premier. I'm going to try and play the 3 or 4 minutes of the premier and mostly Greg questioning the premier on this CO Silica situation. I want to more do an explainer here, but what sure. Do you make of this?
17: I make of it on two kind of fronts. One, the politics of this that date back to 2019.
16: Right.
17: We were the first organization to do stories on this, but you have to know that the stories were originally set up in the firm that used to be Canwhite out of Alberta. And it was Marty Larkin who ran the Progressive Conservative campaign in the last election, and her firm that does consulting that originally approached me to do these stories. So back in 2019, 2020, pre-pandemic, I remember going out with Marnie Blunt to the drilling sites. And essentially the process here is that this is drilling into the earth some, 200 feet or so for this fine, pristine sand that we have here. And virtually no other place in the world has it. And it's used in cell phones, in solar panels. It's that very fine 99.7, if not beyond, sand that's used in this. And so when we think of future economy, Hal, this German group is looking, okay, where can we get the raw materials to build these very environmentally friendly technologies in the future? So here you have silica, CO Silica. And they have been struggling to get a license to be able to do this. Originally, back in 2019, 2020, they thought they'd be up and running in 2021. The problem in eastern Manitoba is the concerns over the aquifer, that this whole process that, that brings the sand up will somehow leach into the water systems, the well water systems, and will contaminate the water supply. At Clean Environment Commission hearings, there was just so many questions that were unanswered in that process. So when I go back to saying there's kind of two areas here, the one is on the technical side, whether or not the folks there can convince the people that need to be convincing on the administration side that this is safe or as safe as possible without polluting the water supply. The other is the politics. The big mistake that was made was after the NDP got elected, there was attempts to try to sneak this in. And so you got the politics of this that really smell, frankly, and then you've got the technical stuff that is still all sorts of issues around it.
16: Okay, so and I understand the premier being a bit pissy. I get it. You know, things were done that shouldn't have been done. But as Greg said to the premier this morning, can you be objective about this? And the premier said, yes, I can be. CEO Sulica is within its rights to come back again and try again. What were initially when they looked at this process, right, which you would argue is better than open pit mining, but what about the water? Were they able to say, yes, it will damage that water in the ground potentially, or we don't know, and so therefore, no go?
17: Well, and that's a good question in the sense that you have to be sure that this won't pollute, that this is absolutely safe, and the technology is not proven. And that's the key question here. Is there proven technology to be able to do that? There is concern.
16: Is it done anywhere else?
17: No.
16: Is this being done anywhere else?
17: No. Mm. No, not to what the Clean Environment Commission concluded. And and Manitoba has this unique process in the Clean Environment Commission that really is as thorough as possible. And former University of Manitoba professor who we've had on before several times was chair at the time. And in the end, if you want to do this, you have to meet a high burden of proof, and they're not there yet. Now, if they are, if they can do this, then it comes back to the premier, and ultimately this is a cabinet decision. So ultimately politics rules on this, but it does go to your bigger question. All right, if this doesn't work, what are we doing for jobs and job creation and economic development in this? The American component that is underreported on this story, Hal, is that Grand Forks is also interested in this in the sense that CO Silica would likely export some of that fine sand into the United States because of the Trump administration and previous administrations that if you want to sell into the United States, you have to manufacture into the United States. So there's a North Dakota component to this as well. Hmm. And CO Silica announcing yesterday and then putting out the press release today that they would also ship this to Europe through the port of Churchill. So interestingly enough, they're putting the heat on, right, on the government saying, hey, you know, we're willing to help you accomplish what you want to accomplish in Churchill by signing a memorandum of agreement. The key thing here is that this is all potential, Hal. There's no big money announcements yet because it is all dependent on whether or not they get the go-ahead from the Manitoba government.
16: Do you think the Prime Minister, because this all started yesterday, the Prime Minister pointed to CO Silica. Do you think the Prime Minister is aware of the controversy with this here in Manitoba in
17: likely.
16: The past?
17: Yeah, likely. And there were likely discussions on this and perhaps even warnings between officials on this. But, you know, politically, Carney is desperate for wins as well. And when you've got this German firm looking to invest in Canada and certainly looking to invest in Manitoba, perhaps it's the Winnipeg area that would get the majority of these jobs at some point. But I have to point out, you know, Honda, for example, was in the bag in Ontario and then policies change and they pull out. We were in the running for those jobs as well. So a lot of potential here. But in the end, is this bankable? It gets us talking. It gets a lot of people fired up. But in the end, is this actually going to follow through? I have found in my experience over the years, and certainly you have too, Hal, is that the jobs that are created in Manitoba have a big, large Manitoba connection. It's the people that born here, that choose to be here, that grow the jobs in this economy. It's small business and big business here are people that grew up here, that have connections here, as opposed to we always trying to attract the jobs here from somewhere else.
16: Rich, hang on. Listener Mike is on the line. We'll see if he's got a question relating to this 780-6868. Hey, Mike.
18: I just find it interesting that you guys are taking Canoe at his face when he says he can be objective, because absolutely nothing about his commentary, even his tone and overall attitude this morning.
16: I just, by the way, Mike, I hear you. I just said the premier said he could be objective. I'm not passing any judgment.
17: I'm not sure he is objective on this at all. Probably, Mike.
16: Yeah, it would be difficult.
18: Go ahead, Mike. The other is, if I may, I think the company has done a horrible job of managing this issue. And unfortunately, they've created a great burden and afford the government the opportunity to say no, even if they can prove the science.
17: Yep.
18: So there is a very strong uphill battle for them. I do await on the science. I think that has to carry the day, and look forward to CGOB commenting upon whether they meet the science criteria.
17: Yeah, and we do have some experts that were looking at this as well that we'll have on the shows later today. It's a great call, Mike, but in the end, on these types of projects, politics will trump science at times.
16: Yep.
17: On this. And and we'll see where this goes, but Silica has to do a way better job other than just, you know, they spent a whole lot of money on the advertising of this is future jobs and those types of things. They have to deal with the elephant in the room on this. What happened on the political side, but also on the science side. And until we can get officials in studio here to answer those very tough questions, then I think there's going to be cynicism. And it allows the premier and others in government to be able to say no.
16: Let's give Mike the final 30 seconds here. Go ahead, Mike.
18: Is there a timeline that says this can become an election issue? Because by the time the scientific analysis unfolds, might we be in an election cycle? Yeah, and I'm incredibly curious if you think this could be a defining election issue.
17: Do you think Abhi Khan wants to take up the mantle for CEO Silica, given what happened following the last election? Again,
18: he's looking for something. He's looking for. I don't disagree.
16: Yeah, he needs something.
18: Awkward, but
16: he needs something. I think, Mike, here's my opinion. I think they don't approach it with CEO Silica. They do it in bigger picture, right? Yeah. Because we heard the premier this morning on the AI data center. I think the Tories maybe come at it, and I think it could be very easily be an election issue, and they come at it with bigger picture, not specific projects, but hey, this government isn't interested in growing the economy and progressing.
18: Well said. Thank you.
16: Okay. Thanks, Mike. Appreciate it. Rick is on the line as well. Rich, stay there just in case Rick wants to ask you a question. Rick, good morning.
19: Yeah, Richard, how'd you get so good looking? What happened there?
16: Good question. Best question of the day.
17: A little bit of makeup here and there.
19: I'm just wondering if this product is that rare, doesn't that just scream leverage? Why do we need to make a decision on this quickly? You know, why does it have to be about the science or about the politics? Why can't it be that we look at this and say, hey, this is something that is really important to a lot of people, and
16: because business likes to move fast, and if you take too long, even if you're the perfect place to do it, they'll find another place.
19: Are there a lot of places like this, Hal? Is this product,
16: Rich,
19: that can you find it anywhere else?
17: Well, but see, the thing is that the money will only go so far, and I think this is a company here that is really facing the gun when it comes to. You know, they've been spending money on operations, and to defend them, they sincerely believe that they've got a product, a process, and can create jobs here and create wealth.
16: Then this company needs to do a better job this time of showing that their process is not going to hurt the water in Southeast Manitoba, and convince not just the people there, but also this government, that this makes sense, dollars and cents, not going to hurt the environment or the groundwater. And I don't think they did a very good job of that last time. It doesn't seem to me, and you're way more versed on this than I am, Richard, but that's how it feels to me.
17: I spent some time out in Vivian and some of these other communities when they were looking at this, and people there were scared because some of the drilling had caused some issues around their homes, not just the shaking, but there were some water problems. and they blamed it on the drilling that was going on, the test drilling that was going on. Yeah, they have to go into that community and they have to convince them.
16: Win them over again.
17: Yeah, and I'm not sure that's possible. Interestingly enough, you know, they brought in, First Nations groups. If you ultimately, and this may not be politically correct to say, but if you want to get something done, you have to have First Nations. You have to have Indigenous buy-in on this.
16: I noticed that yesterday. And, I don't mean to cut you off, but I'm late for a break, and I want to give Rick the final 30 seconds. Rick, go ahead. What did you want to say after hearing that from both of us?
19: Yeah, fellas, I just wish that there was a way that, if at all possible, that we can make sure that this is a Canadian thing. You know, I mean, it stays here. I would far rather give the money or the product to a Canadian entity than some other foreign entity that's going to enrich themselves off of something that's coming out of our country.
16: Okay, Rick, I got to leave it there. Rich, thank you very much. Lots more on this as we go along here on CJOB today. I think we've got a call or two. We'll get to those after a break. 10:48 on CJOB.
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16: 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Partly sunny, 21 this afternoon. Tonight, partly cloudy, low 10, 30% chance of showers, risk of a thunderstorm. Tomorrow, we'll start out cloudy in the morning. Hopefully, that'll improve as the day goes along. A few showers, risk of a thunderstorm tomorrow. Northwest wind at times gusting to 50 kilometers an hour, high 17. And then we start the weekend on Saturday with much nicer weather. Sunny and 21, 13 right now.
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16: 10:53 at CJOB. Bert, I was trying to get to you as quick as I could. Bert waited on the line all the way up until about 30 seconds ago, and then he hung up. So, Bert, call back. I want to get your comment on at 780-6868. By the way, I just checked Sunday, partly sunny, low 20. So, similar to Saturday. Looks like the weekend's going to be pretty nice. Question of the day for Mr. Furness at CJOB.com. Let me get to this because it kind of relates to CO-Silica and the AI data center. Here's the question. As Manitoba considers large projects like AI data centers, silica sand mining, Churchill, etc., what is your priority for the future of the provincial economy? And this goes to the listener, I can't remember, was it Rick or Mike, the listener who said, you know, what are the Tories going to do? I think they could say, hey, the NDP, Canoe NDP government doesn't want to do AI data centers. The Canoe NDP government doesn't want to do the CO-Silica project. And I think they could argue that, you know, we're not progressing as a province moving along fast enough. So here are your options with that question at CJOB.com. Do you want a balanced approach for the future of the province and the economy? Do you want full steam ahead, progress, or the environment first always? Number one answer, balanced approach. I think you can't do everything and you can't do nothing, right? So I think balanced approach is the right one, but at 60%. But second place at 33%, full steam ahead progress, just 6 or 7% say the environment first always. So it's out there now. Weigh in on that if you want. And Bert has called back. I'm glad Bert called back. Bert, sorry to make you wait so long, but we had to get the commercials on, right?
1: Hey, no worries.
16: What'd you want to say?
1: Well, out in Vivian area where CO is planning to set up, several years ago, they have brought out several thousand yards of contaminated soil and gravel that was supposedly tarped up to keep out of the airborne, so to speak. And those tarps have been long gone now. So if that's any example of what kind of company is worried about the environment, I would take a second look at it.
16: Yeah, okay, so I don't know if what you're saying is in fact true or not. I take it your word,
1: well,
16: Bert, but you know,
1: I'm standing there looking at it.
16: Yeah, no, I hear you, and you're there, and I get it. I just don't like putting things on the air that I'm not able to necessarily check to be factual. But listen, I don't think there's anything wrong with saying this company or any other company that wants to do business in Manitoba has to protect the environment, period.
1: Oh, for that's what I'm saying. If someone comes out to take a look at what's going on out there before they even put a shovel in the ground, maybe they get a real idea of what's going on already.
16: All right. I'm glad you called back, Bert. Thanks for the comment. I appreciate it. That's hour one of the show. We're going to get to hour two right after Sarah McCarthy's news next at 11 o'clock. And boy, do we have a lot to get to. I want to get to some more of the premier's comments this morning. If I can, I'll play the whole conversation on CO-Silica, his comments on the data center, Transit, he talked about, is $10 million to bring youth free transit in these centers, including Winnipeg, enough money. He commented on HEP A. He talked about the flood damage. So we got all that to get to. We haven't done any winning yet, and we've got Beat the Box Office tickets for the Tenors, Santa Lucia Pizza gift certificate to give away, and Carolyn Klassen's coming up after 11:30. We're back after the news. I need you to
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13: Global news at 11 o'clock, I'm Sarah McCarthy. Sand mining company CO Silica is trying to get a project in southeastern Manitoba off the ground again. The company and German manufacturer RCT Solutions announced a partnership this week proposing a solar panel manufacturing plant fed by silica sand. It still needs provincial approval. Premier Rob Canoe says they were already denied once, but the province will look at the new proposal and environmental concerns objectively.
14: After we won government, before we were sworn in, after the PCs lost power, but before they formally left the building, this company had a shareholder and a board member try to force cabinet ministers to approve this project. Now they have, within their rights, come back to apply for a second try at getting an environmental license.
13: He adds there will still be a public inquiry. Manitoba's tourism industry isn't too worried about a recent warning to American travelers coming to our province. The CDC issued a level one travel advisory for Manitoba due to the ongoing hepatitis A outbreak. It recommends that travelers take precautions like getting the Hep A vaccine, which many would have to pay out of pocket for. But Louise Waldman of Travel Manitoba says they're not concerned it will drive people away.
15: The CDC advisory is the lowest level advisory, and basically it's saying just take basic precautions, which includes things like good hand hygiene, you know, washing your hands, not using, you know, used cutlery and things like that.
13: There are currently 784 confirmed cases of Hep A in Manitoba, 186 of which are in Winnipeg. Many Winnipeggers are heading to the municipal election with a negative outlook, according to a new survey. A new probe research poll done for the Winnipeg Free Press finds over two-thirds of respondents say the quality of life has gone down in the past 4 years. Crime, poverty, and addiction, the main concerns that survey takers had for the city. Probe's Curtis Brown says they are all interconnected.
17: People see the level of poverty. They see the drug crisis play out on the streets. They're concerned about the effects of that when it comes to crime. The cost of living is something that's maybe not quite as big, but it's certainly something that's kind of, you know, definitely in the background and affects us to some degree.
13: Brown adds every city in Canada is facing similar issues, but Winnipeggers likely feel these effects more acutely, leading to their responses. And the federal fiscal watchdog says Ottawa's plan to roll out automatic tax filing could see Canadians who normally don't file their tax returns get thousands of dollars in owed benefits annually. Here's Canadian Press reporter Lisa Laporte.
18: Parliamentary Budget Officer Annette Ryan estimates in a new report the federal government would pay out $342 million over 5 years under this new program, which she expects would cost $87 million to administer. The government relies on the CRA to distribute certain benefits supporting workers, parents, or low-income households. Those who don't file their taxes probably aren't receiving the benefits they're owed.
13: The federal government announced a plan in the 2025 budget for the Canada Revenue Agency to file taxes for certain lower-income individuals and offer pre-filed returns for, or rather pre-filled returns for others with simple tax situations. Global News time is 11:03, news on the hour, on the half, and when it breaks on 680 CJOB.
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11: 680 CJOB weather.
13: A mix of sun and cloud today, reaching a high of 21. Partly cloudy tonight, 30% chance of showers and risk of a thunderstorm, a low of 10. Tomorrow, cloudy in the morning, a few showers and risk of a thunderstorm. Northwest wind, 30 gusting to 50 kilometers an hour, a high of 17. And sunshine on Saturday with a high of 21. Right now it's 14 outside of 680 CJOB. Let's get you back to Hal on Connecting Winnipeg.
16: Thank you very much, Sarah. 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And I have to apologize. I don't think we're going to get to messages from my hotline, from Hal's hotline today. It has just turned into kind of a busy, crazy day again. So, and there's some good ones in there. Well, here, you know what? I'm going to get one on, damn it. It's my show, right? I can do what I want. Yeah, I can do what I want. 774 Talk.
21: Hi, Hal. This is Tyler. Thought of a good idea for your show. I have about infill builders. I have infill builders building a house next to me. Me and my neighbors have trouble with him. We try calling 311. They listen to us for about 5 minutes. They give us a runaround. Then they give us another phone number that just goes to voicemail and goes to nowhere. I assume and I expect this is happening to lots of other people around the city. And we want answers. Their neighborhood's being destroyed. Thank you.
16: Thanks, Tyler. Yeah, listen, the infill housing issue is a tough one because we need more housing. But when it's right next door to you, and as Tyler said, you know, ruining the neighborhood, and people really feel that way. It's interesting that he can't get a response back. Call your city councilor. That's what I do when it gets to the point where 311 ain't working. Call your city councilor and keep calling. Some of them are better than others about getting back to you. But that's what I do. That's what I would suggest, Tyler. But if you want to agree with Tyler, maybe you're dealing with infill housing next to you or in your neighborhood and you're having a hard time dealing with some of the issues, let me know. Maybe there's a story there, Tyler. Thanks. I appreciate the message. To my hotline at 774-TALK, 774-8255. Hal's hotline. We'll get to more tomorrow. Maybe even more today. Who knows? As I said, I can do whatever I want. 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Book your new deck or fence now. 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That's 481-0305. We're going to kick off hour two of the show with some more of the premier from the start this morning with Mackling and McGarry. Sorry, Chris. Chris says at 780, 68, 68, Hal, don't play Wob again. He said this morning what he had to say to get out of an uncomfortable position. Hal, Wob even quoted Warren Buffett. Yeah, that caught my ear too. In fact, what I'm going to do right now, it's only a few minutes. I'm going to play the CO Silica portion of the conversation. Greg Mackling from the start questioning the premier on CO Silica, which we just discussed at great length last half hour. So here's Greg and the premier on that issue this morning. I think, here we go.
0: Yesterday's CO Silica ends up on a list that I know you don't mind when Churchill shows up, and that's an idea from the Prime Minister, an agreement or an announcement that there is a memorandum of understanding with German-based RCT solutions, and this ties into CO Silica, silica mining, and eventually the production of solar panels in Manitoba. So did this catch you off guard in any way, shape, or form?
14: I'm never surprised by the lobbying efforts of CO Silica. But I would say I work for the people of eastern Manitoba, not for the Davos crowd. And so we're going to continue to put the drinking water and the priorities of people who live in this province first.
0: Does this create a rift between yourself and the Prime Minister or the Prime Minister's office then?
14: Well, if we look at the facts here, this company had a board member, and this is all like proven by the Ethics Commission, right? Like this is not me just saying politics. This is all factual here. This company had a board member and shareholders. This is not me just saying politics. This is all factual here. This company had a board member and shareholder who during the caretaker period, meaning after

0: for a second try at getting an environmental license. But at the same time, we've announced that there's going to be a public inquiry.
1: Okay,
0: into so what took place there.
1: Are we able to separate the two things, Mr. Premier?
0: I don't know how you would.
1: Well, I don't know. I'm asking on behalf of, and I'm going to get to this in a moment, Manitobans who are anxious for that economic development. Are you able to separate what happened in the last days of the previous government and the actions of this company and push those aside and look objectively at their latest request to operate in our province?
0: Yeah, I think we can look at it objectively. But to be clear, objectively, after looking at the environmental impacts and looking at the drinking water and looking at the concerns that people have in Dugald, Enola, Vivian, really the whole area. And by the way, City of Winnipeg, the only reason City of Winnipeg didn't object formally at the Clean Environment Commission is because they said that this wouldn't directly impact the aqueduct. But the City of Winnipeg said, if this mining expands and does start to take in the aqueduct region, then the City of Winnipeg will return. So this isn't just a rural issue, but I want people to be absolutely clear in rural Manitoba. I'm on your side. I'm not on the rich elite side. I'm working for you folks. And again, you ask, can we look at this objectively? Yes. And objectively speaking, this company was denied an environmental license. They do not have an environmental license. That is a fact. And then there's an inquiry that is about to be launched. So you have all these different things. Hey, mining? Great. We got the Alamos Gold Mine to shovels in the ground phase within a year and a half of taking government, which I think is like a record in Canada. Tons of other mining outfits out there that we're prioritizing and happy to hook up. But this one's in a different category, I guess we could say.
2: Premier Wab Kanoo on the start this morning, being questioned by Greg Mackling on CEO Silica. I think he made the Warren Buffett comment when he was being asked about AI data centers. We'll see if we get to that in a moment. But listener Chubb's on the line at 780-6868. What's up? What's on your mind?
3: Well, what I'm calling about is I'm kind of struggling trying to wonder. These fellows have been struggling trying to open up this solar silica out in eastern Manitoba.
2: Yeah.
3: In the past, we used to have a company in Manitoba called Selkirk Silica. And they mined all their silica out of a place, Black Island, up around Hecla. And they mined it for 50-plus years. They sold silica sand to all over the world. United States, Canada, railway, multiple uses used everywhere. That company was actually bought out by a company down in the States called Badger Mining, which they were after the market share that Selkirk Silica had at that time for the supply of the silica in Canada and the regions around. And I'm going, why don't they just go up there and start mining there?
2: Yeah, I don't know that. I'm going to check into that now. I haven't heard that before. But, I mean, as Richard told us after 10:30 when he joined us, Richard Kluche, and lots more on this as we go along today, right? We're reacting to the Premier's comments, and we're reacting to what the Prime Minister said yesterday about CO Silica. More to come. I don't know, more to come. But that's an interesting story. I'm going to do some checking on that, Chubb. Thanks a lot. I want to get to a couple of other comments here from the Premier. Let me get to the AI data. So this is our question of the day at CJOB.com, right? Basically, how do you want this our province to proceed when it comes to the provincial economy? Balanced approach, full steam ahead, progress, the environment first, always. Here's what Premier Wab Kanoo had to say on the start this morning about the data center down by Ildishane, which he has said, no way.
0: Who was one of the richest men in the world before these tech bros took over? It was Warren Buffett. What's one of Warren Buffett's famous sayings about business? You can't make a good deal with a bad person. He knows a thing or two about making money. And so I think that advice would suit us well. We want economic development activity, but I don't think we want it at all costs. And I don't think we need to say yes to everything.
1: Do we have an idea of how much taxation, how much tax revenue for the RM for the province that we turned down?
0: Yes, and it would be far less than using that 500 megawatts to build new housing. It would be far less than using that power to build new manufacturing. You could build

0: Probably 650,000 homes with 500 megawatts of power. So you tell me, is a data center with a couple dozen employees at it more valuable, owned by a Nevada company, by the way, than adding more than 500,000 homes in our province? Absolutely not, right? Like, you look at Bridgewater right now, you've added, you know, tens of thousands of homes in that area, and along came Save-On Foods and Tim Hortons and Leopold's and clinics and all sorts of other things. Tons of jobs, tons of construction jobs, right? So I think that's the kind of economic activity that we want.
1: Premier Wab Kano on AI data centers. Just before we go to Randy on the phone here at 780-6868, and then I have to take a break. You know, there's the tax bit, right? A project like that, an AI data center, would generate tax revenue for the province, and then, you know, that money could be used to... I hear what the premier is saying. I just don't know if you can say, nope, no data centers. I'm not sure you can do that with AI advancing the way it's going. I mean, I don't know. It just feels very cut and dry from the premier on this, and I respect that he has a strong opinion. I'm just not so sure you shouldn't be a little more open to the idea. That's me. Might not be you, but that's me. Randy, 780-6868. Good morning.
2: Hi, Hal. I just want to say that Chubb is correct and you'll be able to easily substantiate those claims. I'm quite familiar with everything he spoke about.
1: Yeah.
2: But the other thing is, nobody's talking about is corporations are considered living, walking entities, just like me and you, Hal. So you might want to check how many lakes, rivers, and streams in the province of Manitoba are considered living, walking entities, have the legal right to protect themselves.
1: Yeah, we have seen legal action taken representing and protecting waterways, lakes, and whatnot.
2: Correct, because our animals and wildlife and people that live off these lakes, rivers, and streams to take care of their own lives and families are counting on this. Mm-hmm. So Chubb is absolutely correct. If they're going to look at mining any type of silica, continue taking from Black Island and other places. That's just, I think it's north of Hecla Island.
1: Yeah. Okay? Maybe this is another part of the story we need to explore.
2: Alone.
1: Yeah. Okay, Randy, I got to leave it there. I'm up against a break again. 11:18, just about 20 after 11. When we come back, we're going to play Connect 3 for those Beat the Box Office tickets for the Tenors. All right, when we come back, stay right there.
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1: All right, the forecast, the weekend forecast is looking really nice, but let's get to the whole forecast here for Green Drop. 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Today is going to be a mix of sun and cloud and a high of 21. Not bad, I'll take that. 10 tonight, partly cloudy overnight, 30% chance of a shower, risk of a thunderstorm. We'll start out cloudy tomorrow. Few showers, risk of a thunderstorm. Hopefully things improve as the day goes along. High 17, but it's going to be windy tomorrow. Northwest wind 30 gusting to 50 kilometers an hour. And then on Saturday, sunny and 21. Similar on Sunday. Enjoy the weekend. 14 degrees right now.
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1: 11:22 at CJOB. Gary's on the phone. We're going to go to Gary in a second. Here it is. Connect three. What do these three things have in common for Beat the Box Office tickets for the tenors, pianos, petunias, and bicycles? Pianos, petunias, and bicycles. Call 780-6868 to win the tenor tickets. Beat the Box Office. The pre-sale's happening today, and you can get that code word, password for the pre-sale. I saw it on CJOB's X account this morning, so it's out there on our socials. Gary, good morning.
13: Good morning, Hal. You know, the more Wob talks, the more he's exposing himself for the fool that he is. I mean, we know from the past that he's not very capable of making good decisions, but when he starts saying things like during the election that we have tons of hydro, yet he's not going to allow a business to come in because they're going to use lots of electricity, doesn't make a lot of sense. He says, mine, baby, mine. But you could clearly tell from his tone that he's totally against any sort of mining. The only industry he seems to be concerned about is something that's taxpayer-funded. And for him, he thinks this is economic growth. Well, it's not.
1: Let me read a text message for you, Gary, from Adam, and then you react to it, okay? Hal, when it comes to data centers, is Wob says we're going to build 650,000 homes within the next couple of years. Is that what he's saying? In order to use that 500 megawatts of power, he's dreaming or completely out to lunch. I can't believe he's turning down two massive facilities, one for solar power and the other when it comes to AI. Our neighbors to the west are going to flourish because they're already building data centers. This is my issue with the data centers. You ain't going to stop it. So figure out a way maybe to capitalize on it and take, maybe it's a different location. I don't know, but just to kind of say, nope, we're out, doesn't make sense to me.
13: It makes no sense. Last week, he said we could build 10 steel mills for the power that this place uses. Who's lined up to build 10 steel mills in Manitoba? Who's lined
1: right
13: up to build 650,000 homes in Manitoba? We
1: exactly
13: got to take the business to where it comes, man. We are so far behind that,
1: yeah,
13: we got to take whatever we can get.
1: And if it really truly does not make sense for the environment or any other reason, then okay. But I think you have to look at opportunities. Just like with the, I understand this Ceosilica thing got messy politically. I get that. But I think you have to, and I feel for the people in that part of the province that are concerned about their water. I truly do. And if it can be proven that their water is in jeopardy, then no, it should not happen there, period. But I think if opportunities come to the province and to the city, we have to look at them and really decide, you know, can we make this happen? Maybe it won't happen here, but it can happen there. Or let's change this because business moves. They just move right along. They're not going to wait for us.
13: There's always people that are going to be against it. You could prove 100% it's not going to affect the water. They're still going to complain about something else and they don't want it built. That's just the way it is. But sometimes governments have to be intelligent and make a proper decision, which we know this premier cannot, from based on his past, and go through with these things for the economic benefit of our children. Instead of us encouraging our kids to go look for jobs outside of the province because that's where the opportunity is.
1: All right, Gary, thanks a lot for the call. I appreciate it. The news is next. Sarah McCarthy has the news. Did we get a winner, Jeff Forche, quickly to the tickets, the Beat the Box Office tickets for the Tenors?
14: Yes, we did. Laird.
1: Laird, pianos, petunias, and bicycles all have pedals. I mean, maybe it's spelt with a D, maybe it's spelt with a T, but they all have pedals. Congratulations. Enjoy that show. Again, the pre-sale is happening today. Tickets go on sale tomorrow. We're going to beat the box office again. I guess maybe by tomorrow we won't be beating the box office, but we'll give away tickets. Santa Lucia Pizza coming up, and Carolyn Klassen after 11:30. The news is next. Stay right there.
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14: Global news at 11:30. The news is for McDonald's at 1 Meadowland Drive in West St. Paul. Vanilla cones are just $1 each in the McDonald's app.
22: Good morning, I'm Sarah McCarthy. Mounties are investigating the death of a young man in northern Manitoba. Leaf Rapids RCMP were called to an open area in the community early yesterday morning and found a 21-year-old man dead. His death has been labeled as suspicious and police continue to investigate. A new survey finds nearly half of Winnipeggers would like to see a new mayor in office after this fall's municipal election. The probe research poll done for the Winnipeg Free Press indicates 46% want someone else to be mayor. 19% want to see Mayor Scott Gillingham reelected. Pollster Curtis Brown isn't too surprised by the response.
23: Mayor Gillingham didn't come into office with a big groundswell of support. He won with a relatively small percentage of the vote in a pretty crowded field last time. And so I don't think it's hugely surprising that maybe people want to see someone else, and then also just kind of the state of things. But it isn't totally clear here what the alternative is and what that's going to look like.
22: Brown adds a third of residents don't expect the next city council to move the needle much on pressing issues plaguing Winnipeg, while another third only expect a minor difference. And the House of Commons is set to rise for the summer following today's question period. A motion has been adopted unanimously to push through some final pieces of legislation. That includes the government's controversial lawful access bill that would allow law enforcement to get access to digital information more quickly and easily. The House also passed a trio of justice bills to reform bail, create a new hate crime offenses, and criminalize AI-generated sexual deepfakes. Global News Time is 11:32. News on the hour, on the half, and when it breaks on 680 CJOB.
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22: A mix of sun and cloud today, reaching a high of 21. Partly cloudy tonight, 30% chance of showers and risk of a thunderstorm, a low of 10. Cloudy tomorrow morning with a few showers and risk of a thunderstorm throughout the day. Northwest wind 30 gusting to 50 kilometers an hour, a high of 17. And Saturday sunshine and a high of 21. Right now it's 14 outside of 680 CJOB. 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
1: Yes, Dad's big day coming up on Sunday. We're going to talk about that and some other stuff with Carolyn Klassen from Connexus Counseling in just a moment. Let me just quickly remind you that I'm going to try my best to get a segment of your messages in tomorrow from my hotline, okay? So leave the messages at 7. In fact, I didn't even have time this morning to check if there were any messages that came in last night. My hotline is at 774-TALK, 774-8255. 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That's 481-0305. Carolyn Klassen, good morning.
4: Good morning, Hal. How are you?
1: Busy morning, as you and I have been discussing by email. I know you've had a, well, listen, what are you, the author of 84 books now? You got another one. What would, now tell a congratulations on another book, and they're all fantastic. What's the latest one on?
4: Thank you. Yes, having publishing a new book is a little bit like having a baby, because it feels like it takes that long and that much work and that much pain in order to produce one.
1: Right.
4: This latest one is called Wired for Connection, The Jesus Way to Belonging in a Lonely World. And it came out of the idea that I like to show up as one person everywhere I go. And I do believe that consciously or unconsciously, we all show up and live out of our values, whether we're aware of it or not. And it's something for me that very consciously I look to be aware of, where do my decisions come from in terms of how I show up, you know, at the grocery store with clients, in the street, you know, on radio with you. Like, where does that come from that shapes how I present? And a lot of that has to do with my faith. And there's a lot of talk about Jesus these days and who he is and what he represents. And when I read about his life and I know that I let him be important in terms of what he did and how he did it, I'm a better person when I look at what he did. And I try to use that as example and model in terms of how he reached out and extended mercy and grace and was kind and gentle and gave people the benefit of the doubt and saw strength where other people saw struggle. And I have just loved looking at the intersection between psychology and theology, and that's what this book does.
1: Cool. Well, let's talk more about it another day, but I wanted to congratulate you and mention
4: you.
1: The book, and people can get it on Amazon or your website. Where should they go?
4: Yep, Amazon and at connexuscounseling.at 1483 Pembina. It's there, and it's also available on Kobo.
1: Okay, excellent. Carolyn Klassen, another book. How many is it, by the way? I was joking when I said 89 or 84 or whatever.
4: Yeah, it's number 5.
1: Number 5. Wow. Like, did you ever think, you know, when you got into your career as a therapist, did you ever think one day I'm going to have multiple books? And I mean, that's kind of cool.
4: Absolutely not. When I did a survey about what sort of job I should be in, journalist was at the very bottom of the list because I hated writing. And somewhere along the line, it just helped me realize I could organize my thoughts and be a better person when I put them down. And then at some point, people invited me to share what I was writing, and I just mushroomed from there.
1: That's funny, because in high school, my English teacher, Mary Oakawa, told me I was terrible. Like, she almost failed me. You know, you're terrible. And years later, I went back after I did well in my English courses. I took journalism and I did well in my English courses. And I went back to her, you know, not many years, but I was into my career in journalism. And I was kind of like, nah, nah, nah, nah, nah, because, you know, she didn't have a whole lot of faith in me. But yeah, it's funny how that works. Eh? You know, like God love her. She's gone now. And I think she did her best, and it was a different time, and, you know, whatever. But,
4: yeah.
1: Man, a teacher, good or bad, can make such a difference in someone's life.
4: Truly. And I think it's just a lesson for people that are young people to sort of know that where you are now and what you think you're good at is not where you will actually end up and what you are good at. And life has so many interesting curves, and if you just keep following the next right step, you get taken in some interesting paths that you never would have expected, and it's a fantastic ride.
1: All right, so rapid fire on a couple of things. Dad's Day on Sunday. We had dadisms yesterday, dad jokes yesterday. It was a great day. We had a lot of fun with that. I just saw this survey, and I think fatherhood, being a dad, has changed over the years too. 1,500 fathers they surveyed, and 89% believe fatherhood is built on small moments rather than major milestones. 39% treasured watching their baby fall asleep on their chest. Actually, before that, number one was holding their child for the first time. And dads are more, according to this survey anyhow, dads are more comfortable showing affection and discussing their feelings. I think dads now, are just better dads, I think. I mean, my dad, he was fantastic. I love my dad dearly. But I think dads now are just better. They get it.
4: Well, I think historically, in times of history, 1950s, all the nurturing and caring was left to the moms. And right. I think somewhere along the line, dads realized, hey, I want in on this. I want to have my child know that I can be a soft place to land. In addition to playing with them and wrestling and throwing them high, I can also be a place where when they're struggling, they can come and talk and share, and I can cuddle with them. And it builds up both dad and child to have that sort of relationship. And so I think it's the new dad where they know that I get to show up with all of who I am, and it's okay to be soft and tender with my kid. And I don't think anybody's making fun of you, but if anybody does, let them try and just enjoy the moment anyways.
1: Mm-hmm. Another survey. Can you tell I like surveys? Another survey. 70% of parents say they handle their work duties while parenting. Parenting and handle their work duties, 70%. 59% say they tackle job tasks while spending time with their children. I mean, this is just the day and age we live in, right?
4: Yeah, it truly is. I remember being in a class once, and they said, how do you get more done in your day? How do you improve efficiency? And I said, multitasking. And the guy who was an expert at the front said, oh, multitasking doesn't work. It absolutely never happens. And I'm like, I don't think you're a mom, right?
1: Like, no kidding.
4: I have one baby on my hip while I make supper all the time, right? Like, I generally help one kid with doing homework while getting my own work that I didn't get done during the end of the day. Like, that's just sort of a way of life for a lot of parents, is how do we find a way of getting more than one thing done at a time? Because if we exclusively parent or exclusively work, there just, we wish there were, but there just aren't enough hours in the day.
1: Mm-hmm. And then caring for an aging parent, you know, caregivers, man, I have such respect, such love and respect for caregivers caring for an elderly parent. My mom cared for her parents, her brother, my dad. It's just, it's so, but I thought this was really interesting. And again, it's another survey. Okay. So 2000 people. They found that 92% of caregivers, as challenging and as difficult and emotional as it is, acknowledge both joy and emotional strain. 92%. 82% of seniors say being cared for by their children was one of their life's most joyful experiences. And I guess the thought I had reading that is there are just some things in life that you have to do. And they're tough, and they can also be wonderful and rewarding.
4: I think most things that are rewarding and rich and feel valuable also aren't easy. And I think struggle and joy go hand in hand. And to try to figure out how to acknowledge both, and some days it's more struggle and some day it's more joy. But I think that that's the challenge, is to recognize and to hold that we don't have to choose either or, that we can hold both. And that it's beautiful that a lot of life is about holding the struggle and strength, the joy and pain in the same moment in one hand, and kind of marveling at how incredible life is, that the hard things are also really rich things, and that when you pour into another person's life and it's expensive on your own soul, that it's appreciated and valued and honored, even if in the moment you're not always getting that, because that person may not be able to thank you, may not demonstrate that gratitude. But it's a beautiful thing to care for those who are one generation ahead of us.
1: Published author of 5 books, Carolyn Klassen, thank you very much.
4: Thank you. Take care.
1: All right. Bye-bye. I was sad this morning to wake up to this news. So, listen, I watch a lot of TV. I watch a lot of movies. There's some shows that I love. I don't know if you're watching Clarkson's Farm or not. I think this is season 5. Yes, season 5 is just recently out. And I laugh my ass off at this show. It is just such a great show. Jeremy Clarkson, he was one of the Top Gear guys on that British car show for many years. And they actually, I think it was after 2 seasons, they said that Clarkson's Farm would not come back because he had said some stuff about Meghan Markle. Well, then, you know, the shift, people were kind of against Meghan. I don't know why, but the show continued. And I'm so glad. Just, I love the characters. I'm a farm boy at heart. And it's just fantastic. And this season, I think, is better than all the others. I've just been laughing so hard at it. And I woke up this morning to read this. Now, Clarkson is 66 years old. And here he is with his farming buddy, Caleb, on the show telling Caleb the bad news.
6: I've got cancer.
7: No.
6: Yep.
7: Yeah. Where?
6: Where is of no concern of anybody. I've known since May.
1: So, and in only in his, this is the way I would expect him to say this. He underwent treatment. He says he's undergone treatment after a medical check and biopsy in May, but experienced complications requiring extended hospitalization. And here is his quote. If you're a fan of the show, you'll get it. If you're not, get on this show because it's fantastic. Jeremy says, if this is all successful, I'll see you all for season 6. And if it isn't, I won't. Take care, everyone. F cancer. Hate that disease. And I wish Jeremy all the best because it's just a really good show. And I encourage you to watch it. And as I said, I wish Jeremy Clarkson and everybody else who's battling cancer all the best in that fight. 11:45, quarter two, Jets at noon. Quick break for the weather, and then we'll come back, and I'm going to squeeze in potholes. I got an interesting email from Al about potholes. I'll read that when we come back. I think he's on to something.
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1: 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Partly sunny and 21 today. That's kind of the way the weekend's going to be. Partly sunny and low 20s. Tonight, low 10, 30% chance of a shower, risk of a thunderstorm. Tomorrow, it'll start out cloudy, few showers, risk of a thunderstorm. Windy tomorrow, northwest wind at times gusting to 50 kilometers an hour, high 17. And then, as I said, Saturday and Sunday, sunshine. Mainly sunny, partly sunny, and low 20s. 21 on Saturday, according to the forecast here. 14 degrees right now.
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1: 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Okay. Tough trivia. Leaving it right to the end of the show. Here's the question for a Santa Lucia Pizza gift certificate. Call 780-6868 right now if you know the answer. The average person will lose 22 of these in their lifetime. 22, almost two dozen. The average person will lose 22 of these in their lifetime. What is it? 780-6868. I got this email from Al, hal@cjob.com. Hal, I remember a couple of months ago, a city rep said that crews were out 24/7 patching potholes. Has that ended? Yesterday, I thought I would make note of serious locations where the potholes were actually dangerous and then contact 311. I had to stop, Hal. The locations were overwhelming. Places like Concordia Avenue, Stapon Road, they look like they haven't been touched since last fall. And Winnipeg's Mayor Scott Gillingham is running for re-election. Good luck. Is Al on to it? I think he might be onto something here. I was thinking about my last drive in. Yeah, I'm dodging a lot of potholes. So maybe we'll get a new update with the city on potholes. Thank you, Al, for the email. You can always email me, hal@cjob.com. During the show, live calls are best, 780-6868. You can text that same number. Email me, as I said, hal@cjob.com. Leave me a message on my hotline, 774-TALK. Lots of ways to social media. You can connect with me there. You know, I almost forgot about this. We started this yesterday. Kevin Carr has done these reports. And yesterday we talked about summer movies, blockbusters, potential blockbusters that are coming up this summer. He's also put together summer concert tours, which we'll get to, and then summer TV shows. So let's do summer TV shows here to end the show today.
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15: FYI, the ETA is ASAP. PP.
14: August sees the return of Apple TV Plus's Ted Lasso for a fourth season on the 5th.
18: The Green Lantern's oath is to protect people.
14: And HBO Max will release its new superhero series, Lanterns, on the 16th.
1: Kevin Carr with some big TV shows coming up this summer. I'm excited about a few of those, but Lasso, Ted Lasso especially. But my wife, and she's a huge fan, she doesn't want it. She's, nope, no, it's over. It's run its course. Don't ruin it. I'm excited about another season of Ted Lasso. Chris says, Hal, the Clarkson's Farm show sounds epic. It is. It's great. Chris says, they canceled season 2 of Duster. I watched season 1 of Duster. It was good. It was okay. It was based in the 70s. And Chris says, Hal, you probably drove a muscle car in the 70s with your smokes on your shoulder and your other hand on the roof of your car wearing cheap sunglasses. No, that was not me, Chris. Trust me. That was not me. Oh, and quick on potholes. Craig says, Hal, I go down McLeod and Kimberly, beat the heck out of my car. Why are the potholes not being dealt with properly? Unacceptable. I'll remember this when the vote comes in October. And quickly, tough trivia. Did we get a winner, Jeff Forche?
19: Yes, we did. Arlene.
1: Arlene, enjoy the ZA. Average person will lose 22 pairs of sunglasses in their lifetime. News next. Then Jets at noon. Talk to you tomorrow. Bye-bye.

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1: The federal fiscal watchdog says Ottawa's plan to roll out automatic tax filing could see Canadians who normally don't file their tax returns get thousands of dollars in owed benefits annually. Wealthsimple is entering the prediction market trading space with a new app. The financial services company says it will launch a beta version soon, giving retail investors access to prediction markets through U.S.-based exchange Kalshi. And Bell Canada has signed a deal with Toronto-based Cohere, allowing the artificial intelligence company to operate its large language models through Bell AI Fabric. Taking a look at the markets, the S&P TSX Composite Index was down 150 points in New York. The Dow Jones Industrial Average was up 202 points. The Canadian dollar traded for 70.75 cents U.S. compared with 71.26 on Wednesday. The August crude oil contract was down $2.79 U.S. at $73.22 per barrel. And the August gold contract was down $109.90 U.S. at $4,271 an ounce. From the Canadian Press Business Desk, I'm Don Mitchell.
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9: Global News at 12 o'clock. I'm Aaron Streeter.
10: I work for the people of Eastern Manitoba, not for the Davos crowd. And so we're going to continue to put the drinking water and the priorities of people who live in this province first.
9: That's Premier Wab Kanu this morning, talking about the proposed silica sand mine in southeastern Manitoba. He says that a solar panel manufacturing plant that is fed by silica sand is far from being a done deal. News broke yesterday about a partnership between the sand mining company CO Silica and a German manufacturer, which was then highlighted by Prime Minister Mark Carney at the G7 summit. Kanu says that CO Silica was already denied an environmental license 3 years ago, but he says it's in their rights to try again.
10: After looking at the environmental impacts and looking at the drinking water and looking at the concerns that people have in Dougal, Enola, Vivian, really the whole area, The only reason City of Winnipeg didn't object formally at the Clean Environment Commission is because they said that this wouldn't directly impact the aqueduct.
9: Canoe believes that the city would object should mining expand and impact the aqueduct. Manitoba's Ethics Commissioner has previously ruled that former Premier Heather Stephenson, former Deputy Premier Cliff Cullen, and former Cabinet Minister Jeff Wharton violated conflict of interest legislation by improperly pushing to approve that Siokasilica license after the Progressive Conservatives lost the election. Meantime, a man is facing charges after a woman was sexually assaulted on a city bus. Global Sarah McCarthy has the details.
11: Winnipeg police were out patrolling in the 3900 block of Portage Avenue around 11 o'clock Sunday night. Officers learned a woman was approached by an unknown man in the area. Unwanted touching occurred, but the woman was able to flee onto a parked transit bus. Police say the woman was then followed onto the bus, where she was continued to be sexually assaulted. Passengers intervened, though, and police arrested the suspect without incident. A 23-year-old man is charged with sexual assault. Sarah McCarthy, Global News.
9: Winnipeg police are searching for a missing teen boy. 15-year-old Carter Behrens was last seen around 9 o'clock yesterday morning near Beverly Street and Notre Dame Avenue. He's described as being 5'9" with short black hair, brown eyes, and black and gold glasses. He was last seen wearing a black Essentials hoodie, long black jean shorts with white stars, black Nike runners, and had a white backpack with him. Anyone with information about his whereabouts is asked to reach out to the missing person. Units. Looking to the national stage now, where the House of Commons will rise for the summer following question period today.
12: A motion was adopted unanimously to push through some final pieces of legislation, including the government's controversial lawful access bill. Prime Minister Mark Carney had a minority government when the spring sitting began, but it became a majority after courting five floor crossers from opposition benches. The Liberals used the majority to put limits on debate and push through sometimes contentious legislation. The House also passed a trio of justice bills to reform bail, create new hate crime offenses, and criminalize AI-generated sexual deepfakes. Lisa Laporte, The Canadian Press.
9: Manitoba's tourism industry isn't too worried about a recent warning to American travelers visiting our province. The CDC issued a level one travel advisory for Manitoba due to the ongoing hepatitis A outbreak. It recommended travelers take precautions like getting the Hep A vaccine, which many would have to pay out of pocket for. But Louise Waldman with Travel Manitoba says they're not too worried that it'll drive people away.
13: The CDC advisory is the lowest level advisory, and basically it's saying just take basic precautions, which includes things like good hand hygiene, you know, washing your hands, not using, you know, used cutlery and things like that.
9: There are currently 784 confirmed cases of Hep A in Manitoba. 186 of those cases were reported here in Winnipeg. And many Winnipeggers are heading into the municipal election with a negative outlook, according to a new survey. The probe research poll done for the Winnipeg Free Press has found that over two-thirds of respondents say that the quality of life has gone down in the past 4 years. Crime, poverty, and addiction were the main concerns for survey takers. And with probe research's Curtis Brown, they say that they're all interconnected.
14: People see the level of poverty. They see the drug crisis play out on the streets. They're concerned about the effects of that when it comes to crime. The cost of living is something that's maybe not quite as big, but it's certainly something that's kind of, you know, definitely in the background and affects us to some degree.
9: Brown says that every city in Canada is facing similar issues to some degree, but Winnipeggers likely feel those effects more acutely, leading to their responses. Global News Time is 12:05. 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
9: A mix of sun and cloud this afternoon with a high of 21 degrees. Tonight, partly cloudy, 30% chance of showers with the risk of a thunderstorm and a low of 10. Tomorrow, cloudy in the morning with a few showers and the risk of a thunderstorm. Northwest wind, 30 gusting to 50 with a high of 17. And Saturday, sunny skies with a high of 21. Right now, it is 15 degrees outside of 680 CJOB.
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18: 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Joining us right off the hop, we shall get right to it without any dispensation. The insider and a good friend.
19: That's a big word.
18: Of Jets at Noon. What, dispensation?
19: Yeah.
18: Yeah.
19: I'm going to have to look that up later.
18: Yeah, that no problem. We welcome to the show Darren Dreger from TSN. Dregs, it's been we've ran into each other over the last couple of years when you've come into Winnipeg, but been a while since I've had the pleasure of actually doing something on air with you, and we thought perfect timing because 2 months ago yesterday, in the what used to be the Winnipeg Jets dressing room, it's under a complete reconstruction now. Connor Hellebuyck was the last speaker of the day on exit day, and his words are still reverberating around the National Hockey League. And I know you've been busy on the circuit, Dregs, talking about Connor Hellebuyck and the Winnipeg Jets.
20: Yeah. You know, and at this point, Kelly, Jim, as you know, it's all speculation, but there's something to it. And what there is to it is Kevin Cheveldayoff just doing his due diligence here, right? You know, when every team in the league, whether you have a need for a future Hall of Fame goaltender in Hellebuyck or not, pays attention when you get that level of disappointment that poured so freely out of Hellebuyck a couple of months back. All right, so that puts Connor Hellebuyck on the NHL radar, not just media radar, club radar.
18: Mm-hmm.
20: So then you fast forward to where we're at today, and teams are calling. That's the reality of the situation. You know, if you're a team in the market for upgrade in goal, and wow, would Hellebuyck be an upgrade in goal for a number of clubs, you know, you're going to make that call just to make sure that you're doing your due diligence and you're leaving no stone unturned. And that's what's going on. And fellas, you cover the Winnipeg Jets better than anyone. You look at that lineup, you look at how the team finished, you see the holes in the lineup, and you know what they need. Well, unless you draft a number two center, how are you going to acquire that piece? Right? I mean, and you know what they need. Well, unless you draft a number two center, how are you going to acquire that piece? Right? I mean, free agency

0: Hello, Buck. What are you doing in goal? So there are lots of pieces in play, and the only way a deal makes sense or happens is if a couple at least or more of those areas of need are addressed in a trade.
1: Yeah, and the one thing we should also stipulate here too, Dregs, as much as Connor Hellebuck expressed his disappointment, he did not say he had given up on his Stanley Cup dream in Winnipeg. He did allow that his belief had been shaken. And certainly that was a telling statement. But, Dregs, the one thing that I think we need to stipulate here is that, and as you have accurately mentioned, there will be teams that will be doing their job by calling in on Kevin Cheveldayoff. But this should not be portrayed in the same light as, say, Dylan Larkin in Detroit or Darnell Nurse in Edmonton. There has been nothing I have heard or seen that Connor Hellebuck wants out of Winnipeg.
0: Well, I checked on that yesterday, Kelly, and look, neither the agent or the Winnipeg Jets are going to comment specifically, but I have not been given a clear indication that he has formally asked for a trade. So I feel like if that were the case, we would know now, because it became very public with Darnell Nurse, as you've rightly identified, and likewise for Dylan Larkin. And those are two prominent players in the National Hockey League. Maybe not quite at the level of Connor Hellebuck. But again, I just, you do have to appreciate that there is a business. Both the club and the player recognize that the business can be fleeting from time to time. The players are in the business of winning as quickly as they possibly can. And if Hellebuck doesn't see that path in Winnipeg, then as he expressed his disappointment a couple of months ago, all right, well, that brings us to where we're at today. But Winnipeg is not giving this guy away, and unless something changes, which is possible, he's not demanding to get out. This is just the Winnipeg Jets looking at all of their assets, not just Hellebuck. I'm sure they're having conversations on potentially some of the younger players, because those are the pieces that teams often call on. But nothing is going to be done to jeopardize the Winnipeg Jets moving into the direction of next season. And if there is something that can be done that makes the team better, then that's what they're going to do.
2: So, Darren, can the Jets win a Hellebuck trade? And I don't mean win in like, oh, it's Hellebuck for Larkin and both teams address the holes and there you go. Or Heischer in New Jersey comes here and he goes there, because they have no trades and they have power. I mean, can they win the trade by what you just said? And I think we're all in agreement. If they could get a second line center, top four D-man, and maybe another asset, is there a deal out there like that, do you think, that could possibly change the... Because that's the only scenario I could see the Jets willing to do it. But I just don't know if even that deal is there.
0: That's fair, Jim. And I don't know that it is either. And, you know, again, I don't have all of the details of the information. My sense, even though it's early in this process, is that maybe the interest has been a tad underwhelming, but that can change very quickly too, right? I mean, it's a pretty fickle market, but we're not talking about an experienced goaltender here. We're talking about a decorated goaltender. And you know what? Winning gold medal at the Olympics matters. It matters to a lot of clubs. You know, but it's weird because... You know, and I'm just gonna throw out teams. I'm not connecting them to Winnipeg, so don't misunderstand. And anyone listening, don't interpret this as me providing inside information. These are the teams that are most interested, right? So you obviously look at Florida and the uncertainty of Bobrovsky. Okay, well, if I'm Winnipeg, automatically I'm looking at one of their better centers, and Lundell's name comes to mind. And I'm flat out told by my sources in Florida that they have zero interest in moving Anton Lundell. No interest there. Okay, so then I thought, this was before the Stanley Cup final, as, you know, the speculation in your market certainly was ongoing. I'm looking at the Carolina Hurricanes, and I'm like, all right, they're putting a lot of trust here in Freddie Anderson. Then Freddie Anderson gets dinged up in game two. He plays in game three, but Brandon Bussey comes in, takes over the series. And I thought, well, you know, if you guys want to do this, just do a quick search of the unprotected players in Carolina.
1: Hmm.
0: There's some interesting young pieces there.
1: Yes.
0: But why would you do that if you're Carolina now? You don't have to. Brandon Bussey proved that they don't have a goaltending deficiency.

0: Tennessee in Carolina. So, I mean, the market gets interesting, and it's more intriguing for me because I'm just looking at what I thought to be the obvious several days ago. But what intrigues me is the not so obvious. And the team that, if Winnipeg is actually going to pull the trigger on a trade, the team that has the assets to make that a reality, and it's likely a team that we're not considering at this stage.
1: Yeah, and that's what I just, like, I would consider it a win if they fill the holes. I just don't think that they could pull that off and the no trades and everything like that. So that being said, Darren, I've always felt this summer when this has been cooking and fans call in and go, depreciate an asset, he's older, you got to take advantage of it. I'm like, it's much easier to fix the second line center, D-man, maybe sign a free agent winger than it is to sort of try and win a Hellebuck trade. But then I look around and, you know, Edmonton needs secondary scoring. Toronto needs secondary scoring and D-man.
2: Who doesn't?
1: Everybody does. So then I just wonder, like, this summer, Kevin Cheveldayoff has to do something, but yet every team wants the same type of players that he needs. And what can Winnipeg get done given the no trades, right?
0: That's the issue, man. You just boiled it down. I mean, you know, who wouldn't have interest in Dylan Larkin? He's your prototypical perfect number two. He is. You know, there's kind of speculation now swirling around the New York Rangers and Vincent Trocheck. Well, you know, he's an older guy. He still has game left. What is he, a 60-point player? But he's not going to Winnipeg. With all due respect, he's not.
2: He's not going anywhere in the West, from what we understand.
0: Probably not. Now, I was told that all seven Canadian teams are on his no trade, but I checked with his new agent, who, by the way, is now Pat Brisson from CAA Hockey. He's made that change, and the expectation is the change was made to facilitate a trade. And I'm told that that's not entirely accurate, and Trocheck would have some flexibility. But they're not going to do play-by-play with me or anyone else and say, okay, well, he might go to Toronto, but he's not going to Winnipeg. They're not. Pat Brisson does not operate that way. CAA Hockey does not operate that way. So now we've gone through that. Go through the rest of the available centers. And it gets pretty thin. And the free agent pool isn't very deep either. So that's honestly, fellas, why we're even having this conversation about Connor Hellebuck. Is that this is a way, even though it's going to hurt, because he's been such a foundational piece of the Jets organization since the moment he broke into the league. But this is one of the few ways that you can tick a few boxes off. But the deal has to be right or it's not going to get done.
1: I want to clarify one thing, Darren. Do you think this would be happening if Connor Hellebuck at the end of the season said, we're going to fix this and I'm so happy here and we're going to win here? Like, how much is this predicated by what he said?
0: I mean, that's an excellent question. And I wish I had a definite answer for you.
1: What I'm trying to say is, like, if he was totally happy, what you're saying is correct. The way you fix this is by, you have to give up something to get something.
0: Yeah.
1: But would they even be considering this if he was like, I'm perfectly happy here?
0: I don't think so. And I'm going to hedge it that way because, to be honest, I haven't had that direct conversation with anyone that matters within the Jets organization. But, I mean, from a hockey sense perspective, doesn't it compute? Why would you consider trading, you know, a star netminder who you've won with? Granted, you haven't got to the Stanley Cup final, but you've won with, you know, he's got a resume that just shows success over and over and over again. I just don't think you're doing that. And then the other thing that I'm reminded of, you know, Mark Chipman might be the most loyal owner in the National Hockey League. He might be, and there's lots of them, but he takes great pride in that. And I'm not here to say that, you know, anyone is questioning the loyalty of Connor Hellebuck. Hey, players have a short term in terms of chasing that Stanley Cup, and their careers can be fleeting, right? So I have no problem with Connor Hellebuck. If he's unhappy, you know, look and go, hey, I'm going to manage my career as best I can. But now you got to put yourself in a position of a very loyal owner. And if I were that loyal owner, I'd be going, okay, well, if you're not happy here, that's fine. Then, as I said earlier, fellas, I'm going to start treating this as a business. And I'm going to use you as an asset to make my business and my hockey club better. And I'm also reminded of something that Bill Guerin always says. Bill Guerin says the best trades are the trades where both team wins.
3: Mm-hmm.
0: And I think you could make that case with, you know, Quinn Hughes going to the Minnesota Wild. You know, you don't make that trade if you're Vancouver unless you get back a boatload, which they did. Now, they're mostly up-and-coming players, but maybe there's that fit for the Winnipeg Jets. And that's, I think, exactly what Kevin Cheveldayoff continues to look for.
2: As always, Darren, great analysis. Really appreciate you coming on board. And I love the idea that when you qualify things, you say, listen, I don't have this all in place, so I'm not talking about it. Really appreciate type of integrity as well.
1: Sorry to interrupt. One more quick one, Darren. Do you think owners will ever allow Americans to go to the Olympics and sit around and talk amongst the players ever again?
0: That is awesome. Maybe not Canadian owners who have star Americans on their team. Maybe not.
1: Thanks, Darren. Thanks, buddy.
2: That'll be a story for another day. Darren Dreger, there he is, the TSN hockey insider and a great friend of the show. Hey, don't forget the hotline, 204-780-6800. Tomorrow is Free for All Friday.
1: Free for all.
2: And we'll pick a call of the week for that $50 BP gift certificate. 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
2: Good afternoon. It's 12:26. The NHL has completed its investigation of Mike Babcock's very short tenure in Columbus, concluding, quote, there is no current basis to restrict his employment in the league, unquote. So the way is clear for the Edmonton Oilers to hire Babcock as their next head coach. Washington has signed 2025 Adams Trophy winner Spencer Carberry to a multi-year extension. Boston Bruins are going to retire the 37 worn by former captain Patrice Bergeron. Toronto Marlies will try to complete a sweep of Chicago tonight in the AHL Calder Cup Championship Series. Big, big day for Canadian soccer fans. Starts at 2 o'clock this afternoon. Switzerland plays Bosnia-Herzegovina in Los Angeles. In this country, all eyes on Vancouver for the 5 o'clock kickoff between Canada and Qatar. Ludvig Åberg, the on-course leader, at 2-under after just making the turn in first-round play of the U.S. Open at Shinnecock Hills on Long Island. Play suspended for 2 hours earlier this morning because of fog. Next addition to the Winnipeg Blue Bombers Ring of Honor at Princess Auto Stadium, former head coach and GM Cal Murphy, who held one or both of those positions during his 13 years with the team from 1983 through 96. Kindly Cal will be officially honored during the July 30th game versus BC. Winnipeg Sea Bears try to move into a first place tie in the CEBL West when they host the conference leading Vancouver Bandits. 7 o'clock tonight at Canada Life Center. Star guard Xavier Moon will not make his Sea Bears debut this evening. Broadcast on CJOB starts at 6:30 with Christian O'Mell and the pregame show. It's 12:27.
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2: And coming up after the 12:30 news with Aaron Streeter, Jim and I will talk about what we just let off the sportscast with: Mike Babcock cleared by the National Hockey League. How does the NHLPA feel about that? Well, accepting the ruling, I would say accept through gritted teeth. That's all coming up when we resume on Jets at Noon.
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21: Good afternoon. I'm Erin Streeter. The province says that steps are being taken to curb an increase in hepatitis A cases. As of early June, the province reported more than 780 cases of the liver infection. This week, the CDC said that there is a level one travel advisory in Manitoba for Americans traveling to the province due to the outbreak. Premier Wab Kanu says that inadequate infrastructure for sewage and water in some remote communities is contributing to the problem.
22: I'm not going to name the community because I don't want to stigmatize, but basically this is about not having clean drinking water on reserves. There's one specific community in northeastern Manitoba that has had continued issues with not having access to clean water. In a G7 country, we shouldn't be dealing with Hep A. It is preventable.
21: The disease is mostly spread through person-to-person contact. Meantime, Mounties are launching an investigation after a man was found dead in a northern Manitoba community. Leaf Rapids RCMP called in the early morning of Wednesday about an unresponsive man lying in an open area within the community. A 21-year-old man was pronounced dead at the scene. His death has been labeled as suspicious, and police continue to investigate. And Toronto's FIFA Fan Festival has run into another weather-related glitch following significant rain overnight and into this morning. Organizers are opening the site later this afternoon at 3 p.m. Central Time as they say that more preparation is needed. Canada is expected to play Qatar in Vancouver this afternoon starting at 5 p.m. Central Time. Global News Time is 12:31. 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
17: 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Weather.
21: Mix of sun and cloud this afternoon with a high of 21. Tonight, partly cloudy, 30% chance of showers with the risk of a thunderstorm and a low of 10. Tomorrow, cloudy in the morning with a few showers and the risk of a thunderstorm, windy with a high of 17. And Saturday, sunny skies with a high of 21 degrees. Right now, it is 16 outside of 680 CJOB. And now taking you back to Jets at Noon.
2: Welcome one and all to the second half hour of today's edition of Jets at Noon. And of course, we will have Free for All Friday tomorrow, when we'll be giving away a $50 BP gift certificate to the Call of the Weekend. If you want to get in on that action, the Boston Pizza Hotline, 204-780-6800. And while you're at it, watch Canada make soccer history at Boston Pizza. Score the new MVP platter when you watch the big games on the big screens at BP. 5 o'clock our time tonight. Canada and Qatar. I know some are pronouncing it Qatar. I just grew up with it. It was Qatar. So I'm going with Qatar while I play my guitar. And hopefully it won't gently weep at about 7:30 or so tonight in Canada. Comes up with a big, big victory. And, of course, you're going to watch it all at Boston Pizza. Jim Toth, 1225 Sports, led with Mike Babcock being cleared by the National Hockey League to resume coaching, which presumably will be with the Edmonton Oilers. After all, that's why the investigation was launched, so that the Oilers could go forward with the hire, however long that takes, maybe even this afternoon, I would suspect. But there'll be people that will... I told you so, and there will be people that will be unhappy with this decision.
1: Yeah, I was wondering what the other stuff they were looking into, and I doubt we'll ever find out unless the PA wants to put something out about it. But I was wondering what it was and what deterrent it'd be. But then I thought, Kelly, there's no way Mike Babcock and the Oilers would be going through this if it was something they didn't feel that, no, whatever it was, they couldn't move forward. So it looks like the Oilers were hell-bent on making this happen. I think that this work had been done. I wonder if the PA's push to continue the investigation that halted when he resigned in Columbus would deter this, and it clearly didn't, and it looks like Mike Babcock's coming back to the game. I don't really know how I feel about this. Mike Babcock is an excellent hockey coach. His methods are antiquated and quite frankly...
2: non-productive.
1: Well, just, they shouldn't happen. Yeah. Not in this day and age. And so, but I also believe in, and this is the debate I've always had with people or myself. I believe in second chances. I believe people in their lives make mistakes. There are people who make repeated mistakes that I don't think deserve fourth and fifth chances. I'm on board with that. But I also think that people who in certain situations make certain decisions, and if you should have the opportunity to grow from it. I would think Mike Babcock back in the league would have grown enough that some of the antics that he's gone on that I highly disagree with wouldn't be back in the forefront of how he coaches. Right. I would think that, and I don't think the NHL would allow it if they felt that way. That being said, I thought that in Columbus, right? So I don't know where this is going to go, what it's going to be, and what I say doesn't really have an effect on it. But the Stan Bowmans, the Joel Quenneville's, the Mike Babcock's, I'm not on board with them never, ever, ever getting a chance again. But I do understand that there has to be some time, some growth, and some learning. And what that timeline is, I don't know. I just, I believe in second chances for people. I'm not perfect. I've made mistakes in my life. I would like the opportunity to still do things. Not anything like this, mind you, but I just believe in second chances. But when you get that second chance... is the debate that I've always quandared. Like, I think this is too soon, or I think I don't know what they've done in that time. I'll say this. Like, what ticked me off about Carter Hart was when he signed in Vegas, he said, I'm going to do a bunch of work with charities, and I'm going to, you know, I've grown from this, I've learned, I'm going to help the community.
2: There's been no tangible proof.
1: He went down to the minors, he came back up, and a reporter that was in the original scrum 3 months later said, hey, what charitable work have you done? You said that you were going to go out of your way to do it. And he kind of froze up and said a vague answer. So I think that reporter looked into it, and he had gone to one team charity event. It was nothing about what he'd went through. Mm-hmm. That I have a problem with.
2: Right. The money line, speaking of the NHLPA, they sent out a statement as well. But the key was the last statement. Moving forward, we expect that Mr. Babcock will uphold the high standards required of NHL head coaches. So there you go, Jim, with your idea that if Mike Babcock has learned from the error of his previous ways, then maybe we'll see some evidence of that in this next gig with the Edmonton Oilers.
1: Like, Quenneville's interesting in Anaheim, right? I had no doubt he would do a good job in Anaheim. He's a great hockey coach.
2: He's a good hockey coach, yeah.
1: And years had gone by. I don't know. But enough years had gone by for me that I was like, you know, if he's done the work, and apparently he did, and he did some, you know, courses, but also he did some work in communities and stuff, then I'm like, well, let's see, right? And also I would like to think that 10 or 15 years ago or 20 years ago, when you're in that situation, you do something that only involves winning and don't put the people first and don't care about anything else. I would hope that you would, as a person, grew from that too, because you would have a hard time sleeping at night, I would think.
2: Jets at Noon is brought to you by Wash Method Car Wash, 690 St. Anne's Road, and at washmethod.com. And of course, Jets at Noon is coming to you from the Boston Pizza Studio for gourmet pizza and pasta. Bring the team to Boston Pizza. Okay, let's head to the text line. Speaking of Anaheim, Mike says, and I guess this would be in reference to our conversation with Darren Dreger of TSN. We thank Dregs for coming on board. He is incredibly busy. A lot of people have certainly wanted to tap into his expertise and knowledge. But Mike asks, how about Lucas Dostal and Beckett Seneca in exchange for Connor Hellebuck? And the only thing I would ask there, Mike, is do the Jets need another forward? Don't they need a top setter, a 1A or a second line setter? And Beckett Seneca is neither of those.
1: Well, and what I would say, Mike, is they don't need the goaltending. They have Dostal. Like, they don't have to give up a great young player.
2: Anaheim doesn't have to,
1: to bring in a much older goaltender, albeit at this point of their careers, a slightly better one, but Dostal looks like he's on his way to being a top elite goalie as well. And then you have to kick in the forward. I don't think Anaheim has interest in improving their goaltending position. I think they have interest in improving other positions.
2: Right. And then back to the discussion about Mike Babcock. It's the league and NHLPA that have to fix this no trade crap. Well, oh, okay, that's got to do with no trading. Okay,
1: I don't know what to do about that. Like,
2: yes, we've talked about that, and there are certainly some things that maybe that can be discussed, but it belongs to the players now, and to a certain degree, the league is okay with it. So I don't know that there's an appetite, quite frankly, in the National Hockey League to change the present way of doing business when it comes to no trade and no movement clauses and players not wanting to come to a certain hockey club. This is to do with the Babcock thing. Apparently the leadership group sat down with Babcock weeks ago and interviewed him, questioned him, and walked out saying this is exactly what we need here. This is in reference to the Edmonton Oilers leadership group. They're quite confident that Mike Babcock is the right guy. Kevin the Garbage Man says Babcock's second chance was in Columbus and he blew it. So,
1: well, and that's why I said
2: it's third chance with Edmonton. Yeah.
1: That's why I said fourth and fifth chance. I kind of, all right, that's maybe not the best idea. So it seems like Edmonton is just, I don't know how to describe this. They just don't care. They don't care. They went and hired Stan Bowman. They went and got Corey Perry. They went and got Evander Kane. They went and got. They just.
2: Maybe that's why Vegas didn't want to free up Bruce Cassidy to go to Edmonton, because they're of the same mindset as Vegas. Whatever it takes to win, that's what we're going to do.
1: But and not trying to harp on Babcock, but is this not a move that, again, like the bring in Evander Kane, bring in Corey Perry,
2: bring in Stan Bowman,
1: like the fact that. They can paint it however they want. We don't care about anything as much as we care about trying to win.
2: Yeah, yeah, that's what it's all about. They're in the Connor McDavid / Leon Draisaitl window. And
1: I think every fan base.
2: That's their priority.
1: I think every fan base wants that mentality until it comes to things like these issues. And then they're like, well, wait a minute. And that's where I kind of question, are you proud of your organization for not doing these kinds of moves, even though it might help them win? Or would you rather they be just this? And I don't know, like Edmonton, it's pretty clear. When I had Brendan on from the 6:30 Inside Sports show, he said our fans are kind of like, at what point do we like go?
2: Yeah,
1: because it gets embarrassing as a fan base that we just keep bringing on these baggage cases and don't care what they did to the point where we just want to help us win.
2: You become numb to it, I think, at some point. Alan says, good afternoon, gents. Everyone needs to take a deep breath regarding all this Hellebuck trade speculation. Honestly, the best plan is for Chevy to hold the line, wait until training camp. Prospects are a full season older. They know what they need to work on, and they're going to come into camp hungry to steal those open spots. Chevy is notoriously patient. Waiting lets the staff see who steps up and identifies the actual gaps before there is a panic buy. And certainly that is very true, Alan. I don't think that I would disagree with you on any of those. But I also think that, as Darren Drager mentioned, it's important to listen just to see what you might be able to do to help the hockey club. And so I don't think Kevin Sheveldayoff is being impatient. I don't think he's in a rush to trade Connor Hellebuck. As a matter of fact, I don't think he's initiated any of the phone calls. As we discussed with Darren, they heard what Connor said. Connor had to know as well when he said what he said on April 17th that it was going to spark this kind of an off-season response. So I think there's a lot of listening and patience going on, Alan. So I think you can be confident with the way that the Winnipeg Jets would be handling this. Not being right there in the room, I don't know what the nature of the conversation are that Kevin Sheveldayoff would be having with his peers.
1: Yeah, and well, and what I although I'm on record and stand by it, I don't think you win a Hellebuck trade, and I don't think they should do it. I do think that they should listen. I do think that if somebody knocks your socks off to the point where you feel that you can improve your team so vastly in one trade that you can't say no, then, and you're not going to get to that point ever unless you do listen. So just because I don't think you're going to win that trade or should do it, I think you should still be listening to see what is out there and available.
2: Right. Another texter says, I wouldn't trade him, but would you send Connor Hellebuck to Toronto for Easton Cowan and swap the picks? So you'd get the first overall, Toronto would get the eighth, and the Jets would get Easton Cowan for Connor Hellebuck.
1: And then you take Gavin McKenna.
2: Yeah.
1: Or the center.
2: Or Ivar Stenberg or Chase Reed.
1: Yeah, I don't do that because the Jets in next year and the year after need to compete for a Stanley Cup. And so I don't do that because it doesn't help you. But look, those are the kind of deals, Kelly. I think that the shine is still there after this coming season. Yeah. I think next offseason, if they wanted to go Easton Cowan and our first round pick, which maybe is top 10.
2: Yeah.
1: And that's my point also. I don't think there's any rush to do this now. I think that you can go into the season, try to fix the roster. Yeah. And if you have another season like you had now, the shine is still there on Connor Hellebuck.
2: And final text here before we go to break. It's from Rick. Craig Button said a long time ago, if the Jets do not trade their number 8 pick and get a player, they have failed. Do you agree? I don't agree with Craig on that particular one. I think that if you, and again, it involves listening and it involves patience. If somebody comes to you and Darren Drager just mentioned, Florida has no interest in wanting to move Anton Lundell. But if you add the opportunity to parlay that 8th overall pick to get a player like Anton Lundell, then certainly, and you turn that down, that would be failure. But I don't think it's an automatic fail if they do not trade that 8th overall pick.
1: No, I look at it this way. I think if they make that pick, it's because they've exhausted every avenue try and get what they need with it. So if they make it, it's not horrifically bad. But I think that if they make it, it better be being made because they've exhausted every effort to move it to improve the roster. That's how I feel. I think they should move it to improve the roster. But if the deal's not there, then I think they should make the pick.
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2: 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Bailey's plays the perfect host to lasting memories. Call today and ask about booking one of their fabulous rooms. Sun and cloud, that's what we have right now as I look out the window here from the 30th floor at 201 Portage Avenue. We should reach a high of 21 degrees. We have some work to do. Partly cloudy tonight. Slight chance of showers. Risk of a thunderstorm, a low of 10. Cloudy in the morning tomorrow. Few showers. Risk of a thunderstorm. Windy and a high of 17. And then sunshine on Saturday and a high of 21. Right now, 16 degrees at 680 CJOB.
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2: It is Jets at noon. Jim Toth. And rotating host, here's a text. No move, no trade clauses. Well, that's what the text said. Hey, Jim, and rotating host, but with a little smiley there. One of the ways to fix this, if a player requests a trade, then their no move, no trade clause is canceled because they're breaking the contract and can be traded anywhere. That has a little bit of merit to it.
1: Yeah. I did like that. Somebody suggested last week, too, like if you can have a full no trade move. Yeah. But if you ask for a trade, then it goes out the window.
2: Yeah.
1: And you have to sign off on that.
2: Exactly. Yeah.
1: That'd be interesting.
2: Rick texts, would Carson Carls look good as a Jet? Yes. Hell. Yes. Yeah.
1: Yes, he would.
2: That's a hard yes for me, Rick. Yeah.
1: Verhoff, too. I like him.
2: Yeah. Keaton Verhoff is definitely a player, but Carson Carls I did my commentary on it on Monday. I'm not going to regurgitate that, but if you missed it, Rick, just go back to CJOB.com and you will see a piece on Carson Carls there that I had on Monday. Lloyd says, I'm a season ticket holder and how many fans share this sentiment?
1: That's about trading Hellebuyck.
2: Oh, about trading Hellebuyck. Yeah. Okay. Yeah, that was, so that's an ongoing
1: and that's Lloyd,
2: commentary.
1: Lloyd/Bruce, by the way.
2: Okay. I'm not familiar with Lloyd/Bruce, so I'll take your word for it. But very interesting from that perspective I honestly think, and just to go back to the Carson Carls thing for a second, and of course we're going to have, as the sports show, our NHL draft special from 6 till 9 on first round draft night, so a week from tomorrow. We're going to have a number of guests. Mike McIntyre from the Winnipeg Free Press is going back out to Cypress River.
1: Nice.
2: If you missed Mike's article earlier in the year on Carson Carls, it is a must read.
1: Great.
2: In the Winnipeg Free Press. It is a wonderful piece of journalism, which is what you get from Mike McIntyre, Kenny Weeb, and the rest of the crew at the Winnipeg Free Press. But Mike is going to join us from the barn party for Carson Carls on draft night.
1: Oh, nice.
2: I thought Carson was going to Buffalo. He's not. He's going to stay home and celebrate at the barn party. So we'll have Mike coming on and joining with us. Paul Edmonds is going to join us once we get right in around where, well, right now it's the eighth round, or number eight overall draft pick. So we're thinking somewhere around 6:45 to 7:15 is when the Jets would be drafting. So we'll get immediate reaction from the guy who watches every game of the Winnipeg Jets. I can't think of a better source anyone to talk about what this pick means to Winnipeg. So
1: I love the fact that he's staying at home. Like there was a kid last year who was doing chores on the farm.
2: And we're working our tails off, Jim, to get him on next week on Jets at Noon. Because I'd love to tell a story to our listeners.
1: Yeah, and I like that idea of that. Also interesting how they draft now and do it on video screen and everything. It's not the same. But I love the idea that he's staying at home and celebrating with his family as opposed to just maybe some of the family going down there. So,
2: yeah.
1: Can I ask you something quick?
2: Yes, you can.
1: What do you think Paul Edmonds is doing these days?
2: Paul? Yeah. I'm thinking he's coaching a lot of ball.
1: Probably,
2: with his son, Nolan. The next Nolan Ryan.
1: Right.
2: He's probably, Paul loves fishing, so I'm guessing he's doing a lot of fishing. And then there's, honey, can you do this? Honey.
1: I think he's hitting a golf
2: club. Can you do that?
1: I think he's hitting a golf club. You think he's hitting the golf?
2: Oh, you have inside knowledge.
1: I think he's like a retired pro athlete right now where he's coaching his kids, he's fishing, and he's golfing.
2: Don't forget, it's free for all Friday tomorrow.
1: Free for all Friday.
2: We'll have our BP hotline call of the week. And Craig, the semi-retired appraiser, I'm going to hold your... We're going to lead the show tomorrow with your text, which you just sent in because our producer, Jeff Forte, this is his way of saying, shut up, rotating host, and get on with it. Jim Toth and the Jim Toth Show from 1 till 2, right after the 1 o'clock news with Aaron Streeter. Forte, as always, you are the absolute best. Thank you for making Jets at Noon a part of your day.

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10: Good afternoon. I'm Aaron Streeter. A sand mining company, CO Silica, still trying to get that project in southeastern Manitoba off the ground after being denied. The company says that it has signed a memorandum of understanding with a German manufacturer this week, proposing a solar panel manufacturing plant that is fed by silica sand. It still needs provincial approval. Premier Wub Kanu telling The Start this morning that they were already denied once, but the province will be looking at the new proposal and the environmental concerns objectively.
11: After we won government, before we were sworn in, after the PCs lost power, but before they formally left the building, this company had a shareholder and a board member try to force cabinet ministers to approve this project. Now they have, within their rights, come back to apply for a second try at getting an environmental license.
10: He says that there will also still be a public inquiry. Meantime, a group of passengers on board a Winnipeg transit bus helped to stop a sexual assault this week. Police say that a woman was touched in a sexual manner against her will Sunday night. She was able to escape to a nearby Winnipeg transit bus, but the suspect followed her and the assault continued. Her fellow passengers intervened and a man was arrested by police a short time later. A 23-year-old man has been charged with sexual assaults. Manitoba's tourism industry isn't slowing down, even as American travelers are warned about the ongoing hepatitis A outbreak. The CDC issuing a level one travel advisory for Manitoba this week, recommending that travelers take precautions, like getting the Hep A vaccine. But Louise Waldman with Travel Manitoba says that's not swaying American travelers.
12: like North Dakota and Minnesota. They're coming across for great fishing and the beautiful lakes and nature, but also like very strong interest in Texas, in California, in Illinois, and they're looking for those, you know, luxury flying fishing lodges. Maybe they're heading to Churchill, and that demand remains really strong.
10: There are currently 784 confirmed cases of Hep A here in Manitoba. And 46% of Winnipeggers want to see a new mayor at City Hall after October 28th. Global's Sarah McCarthy has more.
13: A new poll from Probe Research done for the Winnipeg Free Press also found just 19% of respondents would re-elect Mayor Scott Gillingham, and 36% are not sure one way or the other. The polling firm's Curtis Brown says Gillingham has more fans among men, high-income earners, and those living in the suburbs. Meanwhile, those who wish for a change are more likely to be conservatives and older residents.
14: There's maybe a bit of an opportunity for someone who's going to talk about lower taxes and fighting crime and that kind of stuff, but that sort of candidate often tops out at a certain point, and it's not kind of broad enough to kind of win, you know, the overall electorate.
13: The two-thirds of Winnipeggers don't seem to think the next city council will make much of a difference, if any, on pressing issues like crime, poverty, and addiction. Sarah McCarthy, Global News.
10: Global News time is 1:03, news on the hour, on the half, and when it breaks on 680 CJOB.
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10: A mix of sun and cloud this afternoon with a high of 21 degrees. Tonight, partly cloudy, 30% chance of showers with the risk of a thunderstorm and a low of 10. Tomorrow, cloudy in the morning with a few showers and the risk of a thunderstorm. Windy with a high of 17 degrees. And Saturday, sunny with a high of 21. Right now, it is 16 degrees outside of 680 CJOB.
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21: Good afternoon, everybody, and thank you for joining me here on the Jim Toth Show. Happy Thursday to you, and looking forward to all we have to cover today. We're going to delve into the World Cup and the economics of it and what a game in a Canadian city means. Looking forward to that. And I should let you know, of course, Canada plays 5 o'clock against Qatar. That's their second game. They had a draw in the first one. And we'll continue that discussion as well. We will continue our discussion on, we'll get into a discussion on nostalgia. Full disclosure, I was at the Sebastian Bach concert and Slaughter last night at the Club Regent Casino. It was a sold-out event. I think it's the only sold-out one of the tour. And because of that, he said on a Wednesday night, sold out, and then just revisited the entire 80s, and the crowd loved it. So we're going to go into nostalgia and see how that is sort of with you and how you feel about it as well. We also got to get to a discount golf card to give away, and we're also going to continue with our discussion around silica sand. And I do that with Dr. Mustafa Fayak, is a distinguished professor in the Department of Earth Sciences. Doctor, thanks for joining me today. How are you?
22: Oh, how are you?
21: Doing very well, thank you. So our premier, Wab Kanu, we're going to run some of this a little later in the program, was on our station this morning talking about turning down the idea of having one of these plants here. But first of all, I wanted to get into silica. What is it and what is the sand? We wanted to define it for our listeners and sort of get to know more about it.
22: Yeah, sure. So high-purity silica sand is usually considered to be 98.5% quartz or silica. What's very special about the silica project and the sands that we have here in southeastern Manitoba is that they are 99.5% quartz or silica. So they're even higher, much higher purity than what is considered high-purity sands. And so that's why they're very special.
21: Yes. And so how rare are they?
22: High purity silica sand is fairly rare. There's a few countries that produce are producers of high purity silica, Australia, China, India, the U.S. Germany, in some cases France, but one of the rising stars in this area is Brazil, actually.
21: Okay, and what, I guess, like most mining, there are issues around it and what it can do, the pros and the cons. What are the pros of this sand and mining it?
22: Well, of course, what it is, it's a weathering product of underlying rocks. In the case of the Sciosilica era project, it's the Winnipeg Formation. The Winnipeg Formation is about 460 million years old. It consists of high purity quartz sandstone and shale. And the silica sand, the high purity silica sand, is actually a weathering byproduct of that high purity quartz sandstone. And so basically it sits at or near the surface. So most mining operations for high purity silica sand are open pit. Now open pit mining, as long as you can remediate after you're finished, in other words, fill in the hole and cover it up and so on, does not leave a huge environmental footprint if it's remediated properly.
21: And is that the key to doing it properly?
22: Yes. Yeah. And I think in most cases, I think most mining operations actually put aside money up front for the remediation process after it's been mined out.
21: So what are the cons of this?
22: Well, I mean, some people are worried about groundwater contamination from the sand. Maybe what will the sand be used for? If it's used for solar panels, this is fantastic news. Some people are worried that it's going to be used for fracking, and so there are these pros and cons associated with these projects.
21: What do you recommend, just in your expertise, and feel free to say I don't recommend anything, but just as a person who knows the ins and outs of this, how do you feel about the mining of it in general?
22: I think it will produce a lot of jobs in Manitoba. I think if it's done properly, it could be remediated properly, and then it would leave a very small, if negligible, environmental footprint. I think they can mitigate the issues with the groundwater contamination fairly easily. And so I think, in my opinion, I think it's probably a doable project. But then again, I'm not an environmental geologist, so that would have to go to a specialist in that area.
21: Yeah, fair enough on that. Any facts pointing to the fact that if you did mine it, any potential dangers to a surrounding community?
22: Yeah. So one idea is that if you stockpile the silica sand in, say, in a huge pile, and it's not covered up or protected, some of that sand could be airborne, and that could cause a lot of lung damage to people who breathe in that dust. So as long as it's protected and covered up, cause a lot of lung damage to people who breathe in that dust. So as long as it's protected and are covered.

0: Gary and had this to say on the Silo Silica sand project.
1: An announcement that there is a memorandum of understanding with German-based RCT Solutions, and this ties into Silo Silica, silica mining, and eventually the production of solar panels in Manitoba. So did this catch you off guard in any way, shape, or form?
2: I'm never surprised by the lobbying efforts of Silo Silica. But I would say I work for the people of Eastern Manitoba, not for the Davos crowd. And so we're going to continue to put the drinking water and the priorities of people who live in this province first.
1: Does this create a rift between yourself and the Prime Minister or the Prime Minister's office then?
2: Well, if we look at the facts here, this company had a board member, and this is all like proven by the ethics commissioner, right? Like this is not me just saying politics. This is all factual here. This company had a board member and shareholder who during the caretaker period, meaning after we won government, before we were sworn in, after the PCs lost power, but before they formally left the building, this company had a shareholder and a board member try to force cabinet ministers to approve this project after the government had lost power. Like, that's a fact. And now they have, within their rights, come back to apply for a second try at getting an environmental license. But at the same time, we've announced that there's going to be a public inquiry.
1: Okay,
2: into what took place there.
1: Okay, are we able to separate the two things, Mr. Premier?
2: I don't know how you would.
1: Well, I don't know. I'm asking on behalf of, and I'm going to get to this in a moment, Manitobans who are anxious for that economic development. Are you able to separate what happened in the last days of the previous government and the actions of this company and push those aside and look objectively at their latest request to operate in our province?
2: Yeah, I think we can look at it objectively. But to be clear, objectively, after looking at the environmental impacts and looking at the drinking water and looking at the concerns that people have in Dugald, Enola, Vivian, really the whole area. And by the way, City of Winnipeg, the only reason City of Winnipeg didn't object formally at the Clean Environment Commission is because they said that this wouldn't directly impact the aqueduct. But the City of Winnipeg said, if this mining expands and does start to take in the aqueduct region, then the City of Winnipeg will return. So this isn't just a rural issue, but I want people to be absolutely clear in rural Manitoba. I'm on your side. I'm not on the rich elite side. I'm working for you folks. And again, you ask, can we look at this objectively? Yes. And objectively speaking, this company was denied an environmental license. They do not have an environmental license. That is a fact. And then there's an inquiry that is about to be launched. So you have all these different things. Hey, mining, great. We got the Alamos Gold Mine to shovels in the ground phase within a year and a half of taking government, which I think is like a record in Canada. Tons of other mining outfits out there that we're prioritizing and happy to hook up. But yeah, this one's in a different category, I guess we could say.
0: Premier Wob Kanew on with Macklin and McGarry on the start this morning at 680 CJOB on his views on the Silo Silica Sand Project. We had Dr. Mustafa Fayak explaining the ins and outs of it. Where do you sit on this and what the Premier is doing and whether it should go ahead or not to continue to be denied by the province of Manitoba? Your thoughts at 780-6868. We'll weigh those in throughout the show. We'll take a break, get back into the economics of these World Cup games. There's one today, including Canada. What does that mean to the city and the country financially? We'll talk about that when we come back to 680 CJOB.
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11: 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Today, a mix of sun and cloud, high of 21. Tonight, partly cloudy, 30% chance of showers and a risk of a thunderstorm, low of 10. Tomorrow, cloudy in the morning with a few showers and a risk of a thunderstorm, windy and a high of 17. Saturday, sunny and a high of 21. Right now, it's 16 at 680 CJOB.
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11: Welcome back to the program. Happy Thursday to you. You know, the last few World Cups, I would pass a construction site. There'd be a Portugal flag out. I would see all the Italian flags after a win drive around. No offense to the Italian fans. I know you're not in it this year. I'm just saying, in years past, when things were going good. Brazil flags, all this stuff going around. But what are the economics of this World Cup? Not only just generally being here, but what is some of the revenue that is brought in? Well, for this, we go back to our good friend, senior lecturer of economics at Concordia University, Moshe Lander. Moshe, always a pleasure. How are you?
12: I'm well, thanks.
11: What does one of these games mean financially?
12: It depends on who we're talking about. For FIFA, it's a lot of money. For the host cities, not so much money. It's a bit of a racket that they're running here. FIFA will make about $13 to $14 billion American over the last 4 years. And that's the World Cup cycle. Don't forget that there's qualifying that goes along the way. And this is just kind of the end stage of all of that stuff. As far as what's going to go to Vancouver, Toronto, any of the American host cities, surprisingly, very little. They actually are going to lose money in hosting, and FIFA was fully aware of it, but sold them a false bill of goods and Unfortunately, politicians fell for it again.
11: So when you say, did you say 13 or 14 million? Is that per game?
12: Billion.
11: So
12: with a B. Yeah.
11: I understand that with the event. I'm wondering, like, what a game in Toronto or Vancouver or Edmonton, what a jet. Like, I read years ago, and this is years ago, so I think it's way more, but in the March Madness basketball tournament, in the 64 games, the 32 games, however many there are, I thought I read in Sports Illustrated once that they said every game generates $11 million in the tournament. So that's per game. I'm wondering what we're seeing here. If we're getting 13 to 14 billion off a World Cup itself, what is, like, one game? And I understand Qatar and Canada, but what would, like, a Ghana-Ecuador game at a World Cup generate in Canada or the U.S.?
12: You made an interesting comparison there. So when you're looking at March Madness, there's really no infrastructure that needs to be created, right? Everybody is participating in existing college basketball arenas. By the time they get to the Final Four, they're playing in an NFL stadium usually these days. And that's easily adapted to hold the event itself, right? So you're not building anything. When we're talking about Canada, unfortunately, we don't have World Cup facilities. And it doesn't matter that they're hosting it at BMO Fields or BC Place. Those are not World Cup class facilities. So Toronto had to spend hundreds of millions of dollars to try and get themselves ready. And Vancouver had to spend an even larger amount, mostly on security, but also to try and get that ready. So in terms of what actual revenue is generated, if we're looking at, say, the hotel industry, food and beverage, tourism, they'll make some money. But you have to look at the broader picture, which is for every tourist that's coming in, they're probably displacing another tourist that's choosing to stay away. I would normally go to Vancouver in July for a little mini vacation. And this year I decided, no, I'm not doing that. When the circus is in town, you know, there's too many road closures. There's too many places that are no-go areas. And it's too crazy, right? Like, you don't want to get stuck in a mall where you have a bunch of rowdy English fans or, you know, a bunch of people that have been drinking all day taking up space on the patio. So when you start to net those effects out, I'm not saying, you know, it's going to come to exactly zero, but it's going to come to a lot less than what FIFA is saying when they point at the bars or they point at the hotels and say, hey, look at how great the World Cup is doing. You got to compare it to the counterfactual of, well, what would it normally look like? And unfortunately, the cities don't look that much different other than the chaos that they bring.
11: Right. And, you know, we're hearing the stories where the Scottish fans drank Boston Dry of beer. And I see the Dutch fans or the Netherlands fans, and that fan brings the bus over, like ships it over on a boat to get it to the World Cup, and then they all follow it. Like, people are spending an enormous amount of money on it. I was just curious to say, and you bring up such a fascinating point about the infrastructure, right? Like, it's one thing to host that, but it's like an Olympics, right? All the facilities that you have to build and stuff kind of is counterintuitive to making a profit compared to hosting a Super Bowl or a March Madness.
12: Yeah, and I've long been arguing, long meaning for the last 8 years, that Canada should really stay in its lane. And much as we might want to put our kids in soccer when they're young, because it's maybe the cheapest form of athletics that we can get them involved in, and much as we might like to get up on a Saturday morning and watch the English Premier League, that doesn't make us a soccer country. And the lack of facilities is clearly a symbol of that. If Canada wanted to host the World Hockey Championships, we would actually make money. Now, we're not going to make billions of dollars, but we're going to make money because we have seven ready-made NHL arenas across the country. And for maybe some of those lesser matches, you cited a couple of soccer matches that might not be big fan favorites in Canada. If we were to have, say, something equivalent in hockey, you know, you could put them in London, Ontario, in Halifax, where they have world-class facilities, but on a junior scale. So you could still fill those places up. I think when we veered out of our lane and decided that somehow we were capable of hosting world-class soccer, we missed the mark on that one. And it's going to end up costing the taxpayers a lot more money than anything that it's going to generate. But also keep in mind, too, just as an analogy, as a Jets fan, right, when you make the playoffs, you're going to want to look at all of the bars that are full and say, look at how great this is. But all of those people get a visa bill at the end of the month. And they say, where am I going to come up with this money? I don't have more income than I did before. I don't have more disposable income than I did before. So you know what? When I go home, I tell the kids, you remember those tickets we got to round one? That's your Christmas gift. Hey, spouse, you remember how I took you to buy some merchandise? That's your anniversary gift. And so what ends up happening then is that when you look again at that broader picture, the Jets aren't delivering anything really to the Winnipeg economy. Now, they're making the owners rich, And so it's really no different than when we're talking about FIFA. They're the ones that are pocketing the money, or Delta and Marriott and Hyatt shareholders are pocketing the money. But the people down on the ground level, for everyone who says, well, I'm making a killing on this, I'm going to show you somebody else who says, well, I'm not, and I'm actually taking a bath.
11: So that's the fascinating part of this. And I'm such a soccer fan. I grew up around the game playing it. My dad's from Hungary, and he's a fan. He's in his 90s. We love this event so much. But I've always had a love-hate relationship with FIFA. To make $13 to $14 billion, and understand that like it might cost Toronto or Vancouver, or Edmonton money, but really bothers me. And yet, as you said at the start of this interview, Moshe, they sold them a bill of goods, and people just keep buying it, right?
12: Yeah, you know, I heard the Vancouver mayor a few years ago say that it was worth 30 to 40 Super Bowls for the Winnipeg economy, and my head exploded. Like, you're out of your mind to think that you're going to get that much money from 7 insignificant matches.
11: Yeah.
12: You know, unfortunately, when you sign up to host, you don't even know who's going to show up. And up until about 2 months ago, we thought that Italy might be in Canada's group, and then Bosnia surprised them at the last minute. And with no offense to Bosnia fans, they don't travel as well, and they don't fill up as well as Italian fans. So, you know, there too is one of those things that you're kind of signing up blindly for. But it's also important to remember that FIFA is not an altruistic organization. They're not that different from Apple or Walmart or McDonald's or Coca-Cola in that they're looking to try and maximize their profits based on their products. And where we understand what the products of Apple, Walmart, Coca-Cola are, we forget that FIFA's product is not just soccer, but it's the World Cup. That is their brand. That is their Big Mac. That's their iPhone. And they're not going to do anything to share that money out with people any more than Apple is willing to share out their money that they make from the iPhone. They want it all to go to their shareholders and to the people that support them. Just FIFA's a little more corrupt about it in that they play games with host countries and dangle in front of them a bunch of benefits that they know are not true. And then nobody seems to want to communicate with experts. Nobody seems to want to talk to previous hosts and say, did this happen for you? And that's where they realize that it's too late and we're stuck with it.
11: I'm still going to watch the game this afternoon, Moshe, but I'm not going to enjoy it as much. Thanks for this. I'm just kidding.
12: Well, you can fully enjoy it, and I enjoy it.
11: Oh, yeah.
12: You know, I have it on the TV as well. But, you know, you just got to realize that maybe it's best watched on TV. Or if you want to go attend a game, let's just hope that it's not coming at the taxpayers' expense.
11: Yes, exactly. Well said. Always a pleasure. Appreciate your insight. Be well.
12: Anytime.
11: We got a break, but we'll visit some nostalgia after the 1:30 news on 680 CJOB.
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20: Good afternoon. I'm Erin Streeter. Premier Wab Kanoos says that a solar panel manufacturing plant that is fed by silica sand mined here in Manitoba is far from being a done deal. News broke yesterday about a partnership between the sand mining company CIOSilica and a German manufacturer, which was then highlighted by Prime Minister Mark Carney at the G7 summit. Kanoos says that CIOSilica was already denied an environmental license 3 years ago, but he says it is in their rights to try again.
21: After looking at the environmental impacts and looking at the drinking water and looking at the concerns that people have in Dugald, Enola, Vivian, really the whole area, the only reason City of Winnipeg didn't object formally at the Clean Environment Commission is because they said that this wouldn't directly impact the aqueduct.
20: Manitoba's Ethics Commissioner had ruled that former Premier Heather Stephenson, former Deputy Premier Cliff Cullen, and former Cabinet Minister Jeff Wharton violated conflict of interest legislation by improperly pushing to approve the CIOSilica license after the Progressive Conservatives lost the election. Meantime, a new survey finds that nearly half of Winnipeggers would like to see a new mayor after this fall's municipal election. The probe research poll was done for the Winnipeg Free Press. It indicates that 46% of people want someone else to be mayor, while 19% want to see Mayor Scott Gillingham reelected. A third of residents don't expect that the next city council will move the needle much on presenting issues that are plaguing Winnipeg, while another third believe that they expect a minor difference. And MPs will head home for the summer later today when the House of Commons rises for the season. They voted unanimously to push forward some final pieces of legislation, including the government's controversial lawful access bill. Global News time is 1:32. News on the hour, on the half, and when it breaks on 680 CJOB.
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20: Mix of sun and cloud this afternoon with a high of 21 degrees. Tonight, partly cloudy, 30% chance of showers with the risk of a thunderstorm, low of 10. Tomorrow, cloudy in the morning with a few showers and the risk of thunderstorms. Windy with a high of 17. And Saturday, sunny skies with a high of 21 degrees. Right now, it is 16 outside of 680 CJOB. And now taking you back to the Jim Toth Show.
11: Thank you, Erin. The Jim Toth Show is brought to you by Danny's Whole Hog, 25 tasty summers serving Winnipeggers. And we just got this in from the Winnipeg Jets Hockey Club. They've announced a press conference tomorrow, Friday, June the 19th at 11 a.m. at the Jonathan Toews Sportsplex. Now, this is a closed event for media and invited guests only. We will be covering this for you. I can only imagine this revolves around the future of Jonathan Toews. I think it was over about a month ago, Darren Dreger said nothing official yet, but hearing that Jonathan Toews is leaning towards retirement, I would assume this is one way or the other. His announcement on what he's planning to do, the fact that it's at his Jonathan Toews Sportsplex, tells me that it's probably leaning towards a retirement announcement, but whatever it is, we will bring it to you live on 680 CJOB and have a more breakdown of what this Winnipeg Jets Hockey Club press conference tomorrow at 11 a.m. will be. when we get to there. And then more on Jet Set Noon with the Free For All Friday at noon as well.

0: One of the funniest memes or GIFs or whatever you kids call it nowadays is a picture from the Skid Row video 18 in Life that says Ricky's now 54 and he's 37 years into a life sentence because it's 18 and life. I bring this up because I was fortunate enough to get to the Sebastian Bach Slaughter concert at Club Regent Event Center. And look, when these acts that I grew up on when I was in high school and absolutely loved, I've always wanted to see Skid Row, never made it to one of their actual concerts for various reasons at that point in life. I'm like, oh, let's go see Sebastian Bach. And of course, everybody's like, well, it's not going to be as good as it once was. And he's 58 now, but you know, whatever. I was always a fan. Blown away by how good Sebastian Bach was, the level of show he put on. And he was blown away by the fact that on a Wednesday night for a Slaughter Sebastian Bach concert, it was sold out in Winnipeg at Club Regent Event Center, which always puts on great shows. And they were so appreciative of the crowd that they played for an extra long time. I thought I'd be home by 10 because I'm an old man now. But he played for approximately 90 minutes, all tunes. And then he announced... and said, I just signed a deal to be the new lead singer of Twisted Sister. Twisted Sister is going back on tour. And the fact that this was sold out here in Winnipeg, nostalgia, right? I'm thinking of, I didn't expect it to be sold out. The economics of where we're at, grocery prices, everything else. Nostalgia is big right now. And the fact that he's signing on to join Twisted Sister as well. So I wanted to talk about this. I bring on the professor of psychology at the University of Manitoba, Nicholas Evans. Nicholas, thanks for doing this. How are you?
1: Doing well. How are you? Thanks for having me.
0: Good. Thank you. So throughout the show, what also, because I'm not a guy who looks back. I'm not a guy who's like, man, I peaked in high school or think it was the best years of my life or anything like that. But I enjoyed, you know, looking back. But Sebastian Bach was adamant about, you know, what I remember. I remember the 80s. Don't we need the 80s again? Nobody talked about politics. Everybody got a case of Bad Blue, got in their IROC and went and played Frisbee. And then he played Frisbee with the crowd throughout the entire concert while he was singing. And they loved it. It was just nostalgia. And the crowd itself was the opposite of me that loved going back to the 80s and taking it all in and winning it. And I thought, good for him, right? Like, here he is, his son's the drummer, and he's not only enjoying himself and making money, clearly, but he's having a blast and he's giving people what they want. Why is nostalgia from the 80s so big right now?
1: Yeah, so I wouldn't say necessarily like for the 80s particularly, but nostalgia in general has been shown to serve a lot of positive benefits in our lives. Oftentimes when people experience nostalgia, they feel connected to others in their lives. And I think maybe particularly in this scenario of the rock concert, you have a lot of fans there who listened to them back in the 80s. And so this was an opportunity for the band and the band members to share this nostalgia with their fans and feel more connected to them and vice versa. So, largely, we see that when people experience nostalgia, they feel connected to other people. They also feel a sense of like continuity with their past sense of self. So even though they probably have identified various changes in their lives from the 80s until now, they feel this connection with who they were in the past. And this is overall a positive experience for us. So when we are able to connect with others through these shared experiences, we experience this nostalgia, but also this sense of connection with those around us.
0: So is there money to be made off nostalgia right now?
1: Yes, actually, a lot of the research on nostalgia looks at how it can be leveraged for marketing purposes. And so we see that not only with like a resurgence in bands from the 80s coming back and touring, but also like older like games that are becoming more popular, movies that are becoming more popular. And so we can see that whether it's the movie industry, the television industry, the toy industry, whatever it is leveraging this to profit off of people's fondness for their past.
0: Now, I want to take you back, not to be nostalgic, play on words, Nicholas, but I want to take you back 10 years ago prior to the pandemic. Would this be happening now, like this kind of fever for nostalgia and going back there? Because what I'm asking is the psychology of the economy and gas prices and food prices and kind of this place we're in and taxes and everything like that where we're at in the world right now. We weren't there 10 years ago, so I don't know if people would be yearning for this so much. So how much does where we're at in society play into, regardless of it's been 37 years And that's what Sebastian Bach kept saying. 37 years since that song came out. And, you know, usually I'm used to hearing that if it's been 30 or 40 years, not an odd number. But he kept bringing that up. And the crowd was loving it. And I just thought, you know, maybe if it was 27 years, we wouldn't be doing this right now. What is it about the times we're in that plays into that?
1: Yeah, I don't know if it's necessarily the times that, like, we're in, but I think adverse experiences or distressing experiences in general, and obviously rises in gas prices and the cost of living can, are obviously distressing for a lot of us. And so when we experience distressing experiences, something, whether it's something as minor as experiencing bad weather or something larger like increases in cost of living or like feelings of loneliness, especially during the pandemic, we tend to actually rely on nostalgia as a way to cope with these. And so when we experience these negative adverse experiences, we want to cope with them in certain ways. And oftentimes people will turn to nostalgia to restore a sense of overall positive emotional well-being, or like this connection to other people, or just these overall positive experiences that can kind of not necessarily take our mind off of the negative experiences, but provide us some sort of comfort and allowing us to kind of handle these distressing experiences.
0: What better of a time has nostalgia played? Like I know, like when I was growing up in the 80s, a lot of people look back at the 60s, right? And I think now that, you know, I also remember a time about 10 years ago where 70s music came back. Like, I'm a big fan of Greta Van Fleet, but I'm like, man, this sounds like a 70s band, right? And that became huge. Is it every 20 years, or is there a timeline where nostalgia sort of hits people because it's just that point of their life?
1: Yeah, that's a good question. It's largely contingent on the individual themselves. Of course, when you saw the common experience of this nostalgia at this concert, you were likely surrounded by people of a similar age and had similar experiences. And so that's kind of where you see a bit of this trend, but largely like this nostalgia tends to be different, or the time difference between the experiences of the past and what you're experiencing nostalgia now can be different from person to person. But of course, if you look at people from a particular era or a particular generation, you can kind of see some similar trends in what people feel nostalgic for, because we oftentimes have shared a lot of these experiences back then and are reliving them now nostalgically.
0: Is there any negativity to nostalgia? And I only say that, like, I've never been I have some buddies that I often go, dude, that was in high school. That was like so long ago. But I also enjoy the stories and going back there when I get around those friends, right? Is there any negativity to being nostalgic and going back to times in your life like this, even though, you know what I'm saying, right? Oh, man, yeah. I was this in high school or that in high school. Is there any negativity to that?
1: Yeah, it depends. So largely, while nostalgia is a relative positive experience, we can experience some negative emotion associated with it, because obviously we can't go back and relive these experiences. Nobody has developed a time machine yet to be able to do that, unfortunately. So so there is some level of like sadness with that, because we can't actually relive these experiences. And in some cases, a lot of my research looks at the experience of nostalgia in romantic relationships, and some of my newer research that we haven't published just yet, but we're hoping to soon, we're looking at the experience of nostalgia for ex-romantic partners and how that might lead to more negative outcomes, especially when it comes to coping with a breakup. And what we're seeing is that when people experience nostalgia for an ex-partner, they actually feel more distress and regret for ending that relationship, and that can lead to poor relationship adjustment outcomes. So there are some contexts in which nostalgia can be negative, but largely when we think back to personal experiences in our lives, we do experience general positivity from these nostalgic experiences.
0: Well, and lastly, just on those relationships too, I've always been told, and I've always kind of felt that way too, you always remember the great parts of the relationship and not the reasons why it ended, right?
1: Yeah, exactly. And even if like you think back to these rather positive experiences, it might provide some level of sadness that you can't experience these with an ex-partner again. And this might be what's driving this level of like regret for how that relationship ended or the fact that the relationship ended at all.
0: Nicholas, you sound younger than me. Do you even know who Skid Row is?
1: I do. My dad had me listen to a lot of the early 80s hair bands, Poison, Skid Row, Motley Crue, all of them. So I'm certainly familiar with all of the 80s hair bands. I actually collect records or vinyl records. So I've got a bunch of like Zeppelin records, Doors records, Pink Floyd, all of that. So I am probably younger, I do have this fondness for 70s, 80s, what we would call classic rock.
0: You could have said an acquaintance, not my dad, because now you're aging me, but I fell
1: off. I'm sorry.
0: That's fine. I hope I ran into your dad last night at the concert for sure. Great stuff. I really appreciate your insight on this. And my colleague Hal Anderson said that this is the year of nostalgia. Somebody, he read an article, said that this will be the year that nostalgia comes to the forefront. So really appreciate your time and all the best. And enjoy your albums.
1: My pleasure. Thank you so much. Appreciate it.
0: Nicholas Evans, professor of psychology, University of Manitoba. So you yourself, how do you get nostalgic? You enjoy it. And it really is something to go back and hear some of this music. And that's what I think stood out. I think we all went, but my buddy even said to me, man, he sounds great. And then when Slaughter came out, he's like, this was my grad song. And I was like, what? Do you want to call anybody? Put the phone away, you've had too many. We'll be back on 680 CJOB.

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1: Can you justify that?
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20: 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Today, a mix of sun and cloud and a high of 21. Tonight, partly cloudy, 30% chance of showers and a risk of a thunderstorm, low of 10. Tomorrow, cloudy in the morning with a few showers and risk of a thunderstorm, windy and a high of 17. Saturday, sunny and a high of 21. Right now, it's 16 at 680 CJOB.
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20: And just a couple of texts to get to. Well, first of all, I want to give away our golf discount card. So let's go with caller number three. Caller number three. But you have to tell Braden Owosco which concert I saw last night. just to be nostalgic. Which concert was at Club Region Event Center last night, and the great staff that put on a great show. Third caller through. Well, first caller through, if you have to name that. Yes, first caller through, I apologize, that can name the concert I was at last night. 780-6868. We'll get you a discount golf card, giving you great deals to many of the Winnipeg and Manitoba golf courses. You simply book a tee time, and then when you show up, present the card, and you get in on some great golf in our province on some great deals. So we'll do that first. I'm going to get to some of your texts here momentarily. A lot of people weighing in on Sebastian Bach and what a great guy he is. And he was very, I got to meet him too. And he said three things. He said, when I go to a mall on tour, I go to the mall to kill time. He said, I'm noticed by a ton of teenage girls because he was on Gilmore Girls. And I was like, you were on Gilmore Girls? I didn't know that. He said, when I come to Canada, I hear about Trains and Conky from his time on Trailer Park Boys. That I knew about, that I watched and found it quite hilarious. And they said, when he goes to the States, it's of course known for Skid Row. His son was the drummer and was amazing. And in fact, his band was great. His guitar player was from Las Vegas. And I'll just say this about his bass player. Very good bass player, extremely good bass player. I think he said from Uruguay, and the guy looked like Brad Pitt from, what's the movie I'm trying to think of? Kathy Kennedy was there, and if she's listening, she could text me right now and tell me Legends of the Fall. His bass player for Sebastian Bach looks like Brad Pitt from Legends of the Fall, and I'll leave it at that. So I'll get some of your texts momentarily here as well, but I do want to get to our CJOB question of the day, of course, each and every day up at CJOB.com. We appreciate when you go and vote there, get your opinion on certain topics, and this is how we kind of started. As Manitoba considers large projects like an AI data center, silica, sand mining, Churchill, etc., what is your priority for the future of the provincial economy? Full steam ahead progress, a balanced approach, or the environment first always? Full steam ahead progress, 45% of you. A balanced approach, 41% of you. And the environment first always, 14% of you. And you can go to CJOB.com and vote on that. Nostalgia is great, Jim, but are the older singers out there need to hang on? I need to hang up the microphone. George, I agree with that. There are some singers out there right now, and that's why I was kind of like, well, I've never seen Sebastian Bach. And maybe it was good that I never saw Skid Row live, because maybe I wouldn't have gone. But that's what I'm trying to say, is blown away by how good he still is. But I know what you're saying, George. I've gone to some shows, some bands from the 80s, and it's time to give it up. I've seen some recent clips of David Lee Roth, and I hate saying this because I'm such a Diamond Dave fan, and Sammy and Van Halen, probably my favorite band of all time. And just watching and hearing David now, it's just like, it's kind of like you maybe want to hang it up. But George goes on to say, Bruce Dickinson said that the other day in an interview when asked when he would stop touring. I appreciate that. I wanted to get to the one about, said they saw him. I apologize. I'm just trying to find that text here. Somebody saw him backstage at an Aussie concert, and he was very very friendly, very outgoing, and talked to a lot of the crew and the bass like that, and that's how he was last night as well. Brayden, do we have a winner of our golf discount card?
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20: Daniel LeBlanc knew that it was a Sebastian Bach concert last night at Club Region Event Center. 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Thank you to Brayden Owosco for making the show go. Thank you for listening and participating. 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Of course, the Jets announcement at the Jonathan Toews Sportsplex. Tomorrow, 11 a.m., we'll cover that live for you as well, and then have a breakdown on Jets at Noon and then another JT show. Have a great night, everyone. Don't forget, Sea Bears basketball on the station tonight on 680 CJOB.

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11: Global News at 2 o'clock, I'm Aaron Streeter. Premier Webb Kinew says a silica sand project in Manitoba is very far from being a done deal. The sand mining company CIOSilica recently signed an agreement with a German manufacturer to get a solar panel manufacturing plant that is fed by silica sand up and running in southeastern Manitoba. But Kinew says that a lot of hurdles would have to be cleared first.
12: I work for the people of eastern Manitoba, not for the Davos crowd. And so we're going to continue to put the drinking water and the priorities of people who live in this province first.
11: CIOSilica's application is going through the province's environmental licensing process again after being denied 3 years ago. Tanguy Bell is the chair of the advocacy group Our Line in the Sand, which opposes the project due to environmental concerns. While the premier's comments give her hope, Bell says she would like to see the licensing process revamped on an evidence-based model.
13: Governments come and go. What's in question is the concerns that, and it's justified concerns over the Environment Act that people have. And what we would like to see is the impact assessment have meaningful reform so that it establishes that it is evidence-based, transparent, accountable.
11: Bell says that the federal government's announcing of the alliance at the G7 summit was inappropriate given that the project has not been approved for licensing. Meantime, Mounties are launching an investigation after a man was found dead in a northern Manitoba community. Leaf Rapids RCMP were called in the early hours of Wednesday morning about an unresponsive man laying in an open area within the community. A 21-year-old man was pronounced dead at the scene. His death has been labeled as suspicious as police continue to investigate. And a Manitoba farmer says that Canada's new national food security strategy will help producers in our province. Global's Matthew Merkel has the details.
5: Sally Parsonage from the Grain Growers of Canada says the new plan creates opportunity for local farmers to continue feeding Canadians at a competitive price. Additionally, she says new rules around pesticides will allow budgets to be maintained. Parsonage says the goal is to deliver as many Canadians food as possible.
14: Grain Growers of Canada, we've long been advocating the government for reliable supply chains and transportation routes that would tie in nicely with work that we're already doing to try to help Canadian grain producers be reliable suppliers of grain, whether it's going internationally or domestically.
5: Despite the turbulent weather, Parsonage says there are still areas of the province in need of moisture. However, she expects this to be a fruitful summer for Manitoba farmers. Matthew Merkel, Global News.
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11: A mix of sun and cloud this afternoon with a high of 21. Tonight, partly cloudy, 30% chance of showers with the risk of a thunderstorm and a low of 10. Tomorrow, cloudy in the morning with a few showers and the risk of a thunderstorm, windy, high of 17. And Saturday, sunny skies with a high of 21. Right now, it is 17 degrees outside of 680 CJOB.

0: encrypted social media apps and to commit these crimes. They're being told, we'll pay you if you go kill this guy, and we need proof of it. And he implicated influential adults in the towing industry in Ontario. And just the expression influential adults, it just sounds like the language of a kid, which is one of the saddest parts of this. But one of the most upsetting parts is we still don't know who these influential adults are. However, Ruby Sahota, who is the Secretary of State for Combating Crime, had this to add to the story, which doesn't answer the question, but maybe gets us a little closer to that answer.
1: Take, for example, the shootings at the synagogues that have just happened recently. Those shooters were paid for hires, hired by a foreign entity, Mr. Speaker, in our country, online. Had we been able to find those shooters sooner, there would be less victims, Mr. Speaker.
2: That's right.
0: So, yeah, so Ruby Sahota told the House of Commons that a foreign entity hired gunmen to shoot at Toronto synagogues. And she was linking these attacks, arguing that underscores the need for the government to have their lawful access bill, which would expand police and CSIS surveillance powers. That's a whole other kettle of fish that we'll be delving into at a later date. But because it's the synagogue shootings and because there was a suspect that was caught on a wiretap by the FBI talking about these things, and because he had ties to international terrorism, could she be talking, when she says foreign entities, could she be talking about an Islamic terrorist group? Could she be talking about a state that sponsors terrorism? And when I say that, most of us think Iran. We don't know at this point. Now, the U.S. authorities have tied the consulate shooting to an alleged Iraqi extremist who has IRGC links. So right there, you got two big players in that could be up on our suspect board. The police have not confirmed any foreign actor connection. Investigations continue into suspects, seized weapons, and who is ultimately financing the attacks. But as we've told you, we will keep coming back to this story because there are still so many parts of this to explore and understand. But we promise you, this is not one of these stories where we are going to fly off half-cocked and make bold and brash assumptions. We are learning about it in real time with you. We are going to try to make sense of it in real time with you. That is a commitment of this show to you, our listeners. When we come back, great friend of the show, Conservative MP Melissa Lantzman joins us. There is a surge in online scams. How can we protect our most vulnerable about handing over their money to liars and scammers? She thinks she's got a solution next, right here on The Ben Mulrooney Show.
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8: 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A mix of sun and cloud and a high of 21 today. Tonight, partly cloudy, 30% chance of showers and a risk of a thunderstorm, low of 10. Tomorrow, cloudy in the morning with a few showers and a risk of a thunderstorm, windy and a high of 17. Saturday, sunny and a high of 21, but right now it's 17 at 680 CJOB.
9: My brother saying that he had been arrested and he needed my mother to send money quick or he was going to be going away for a long, long time. And her maternal instinct kicked in, protect the baby, protect the baby. And so she drove to the bank as quick as she could. And she came very close to pulling out some money before the panic subsided. And she decided, I'm just going to call my son's phone and see if he picks up. And sure enough, my brother picked up and he was nowhere near a jail. And she realized in that panic, she probably could have noticed that that was not his voice. My mom's a smart, smart woman, and she's not anything that I would say resembles vulnerable. And with the advent of AI and the ability to mimic anyone's voice in real time, the scammers are getting even more sophisticated, and they are able to target people more surgically. And they are able to separate good and decent and vulnerable people from the money that they depend on, the money that they've earned, and the money that is theirs. Well, our next guest believes she may have a solution to that problem, or at least the punishment to fit that solution in the form of a bill being introduced in the House of Commons. Please welcome Conservative MP Melissa Lantzman. Welcome.
10: Thanks for having me, Ben.
9: Yeah, so talk to me about Bill C-288.
10: Your mom's story is the story of so many, except for, they probably didn't get to make that that call, and they got scammed out of a lot of funds.
9: Yeah.
10: And more importantly, they got scammed out of their autonomy and their independence, and in a lot of cases, like sometimes they're life saving. So
9: yeah.
10: I've heard these stories from coast to coast. And even when we sent out an email yesterday, so much came back and people don't want to tell you about it because they're embarrassed by it.
9: Yeah.
10: So what I did is put forward a bill. It's called the Protection Against Online Fraud Act. And it does a couple of things. You see, a lot of these scams happen on social, and you've seen like that AI slop that's out there. The picture of the prime minister asking you to invest in a fund, like that stuff starts to look real. So we want to make sure that these tech companies are accountable for all of that harmful and fraudulent content being posted on their platforms. And we're going to try to require them to prevent and remove that content, to notify users who have clicked on it when they are notified of others who have been scammed, and really to communicate proactively about the transparency about the threats online, transparently about the threats online. And then here's one thing that I thought that we should do, because the criminal code needs a revamp when it comes to digital crimes, just to reflect how predatory these online scams are. We are going to try to require judges to consider age and health and financial situation and as aggravating circumstances when they sentence these online scammers, because this happens to a whole lot more seniors than anyone else.
9: Yeah, so you're going to be looking, you're going to ask the judges to say, look at this person, they're on a fixed income, they have health issues, they perhaps live alone, they don't have that support network. This person was targeted, and they can do that now. They can, these guys using AI, they can scrape the internet and they can say, fine, like they can make a list tailored to the exact type of victim that they want. Someone who lives alone, someone who's got, doesn't have a big online footprint, which would suggest that they're not very adept at technology or social media. And this is not a small problem, Melissa. I mean, this is Canadians
10: lost. No, this is massive. Like they've lost
9: $638 million in 2024, which is a 300% increase in under 5 years.
10: And they say that that's only about 5 to 10% of what's actually being reported,
9: right?
10: Because people are kind of embarrassed to talk about this. And I get that. So I think the number is much, much longer. It's much, much more pervasive. And these platforms that are hosting this, they get clicks off of that. They make money off of those scams. So it's time to hold them accountable for stuff that's really happening out there that no one's talking about.
9: So what has to happen for this bill to become a law?
10: Well, we got to go through the process, which seems long and drawn out, and we'll have tons of meetings over the summer with people who have been affected by this, with organizations who have been pushing this. My idea was to introduce it before the summer, so we've got some runway before the House of Commons comes back in September. And we can take it through the process. It can go to committee. We're open to all kinds of amendments. We just think that this is the common sense thing to do, and we hope that every MP in the House hears the stories on the ground and supports this as a real measure to protect the most vulnerable out there.
9: I can't imagine that you wouldn't get cross-party support here. This feels like it's in the wheelhouse of every major party in the House of Commons.
10: Well, it certainly feels like everybody has somebody or more than somebody in their ridings who are affected by this. But the House of Commons is a weird place, and sometimes it doesn't make a whole lot of sense to me. But we're going to try to get cross-party support for this, and hopefully the government moves on making this law. We got to take it through the Senate. And again, all kinds of amendments are welcome.
9: Yeah.
10: So if you're listening and you're in this space and this has happened to you, reach out. If you're one of the organizations that thinks that they can make this bill better, we're open to that too.
9: I'm talking with Melissa Lantzman of the Conservative Party, talking about tougher penalties for people who take advantage of other people online. And I wanted to go in that direction with this next question. We don't have a lot of time left, but you brought up tougher penalties for criminals who target vulnerable people. And with this developing shooter for hire story, it appears that we're discovering a network of very, very, very bad actors who happen to be adults preying on vulnerable young people to have them do their criminal bidding. And it feels to me like not only do we need to reopen the debate on the efficacy of the Youth Criminal Justice Act, but there have to be significant penalties for the offense of inducing a young person, a young man, into this violent lifestyle. What are your thoughts as this story develops? It's still early, but we're getting a sense of some dynamics at play.
10: No doubt that the penalties have to have actual teeth, because this keeps happening over and over again. But make no mistake, it's been 11 years and the government's not a bystander in this. They let in terrorists into this country. They built a catch and release bail system. So these shooters, one was on bail, one was on probation, can get out. They've stopped the mandatory minimums for things like drive-by shootings. And now we learn that a foreign regime is responsible. literally a foreign government paid people to shoot up a synagogue and a consulate, and the government knew about it. So I think you need to scrub this. You certainly need answers from the government on this, and you need to close the loopholes in the law so this stops happening.
9: Yeah, and what are your thoughts? I mean, are we ever going to see this government open up the Youth Criminal Justice Act? It was never intended to be a cheat code for gangs to get young people who are treated differently by the criminal justice system to be able to escape what they would face were they to commit that crime.
10: I mean, look, I think the answer is no, and we're going to push for it, but they've weakened criminal justice laws. They slashed all kinds of penalties, and they offered zero accountability to foreign actors who have taken advantage of this loophole. We don't have a foreign registry for foreign actors that are carrying this out on our soil. We don't know who they are or how much money they're spending here. We've got lots of loopholes to close in order to keep our streets safe. But one thing is for sure, that I think that we need answers about who knew, when they knew, and why nobody's doing anything about it.
9: Okay. Melissa Lantzman of the Conservative Party. The bill is C-288. Please come back as this thing gains momentum. We'd love to champion something like this.
10: Yeah, absolutely. Looking forward to it. Thanks for having me.
9: All right. When we come back, a very, very interesting conversation. One of the nicest guys, one of the most civic-minded people you'll ever meet, who has gone on an adventure, the likes of which need to be talked about on this show. Rocco Rossi joins us next, right here on The Ben Mulrooney Show.
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23: Global news at 2:30. I'm Aaron Strader. Sand mining company CO Silica is trying to get their project in southeastern Manitoba off the ground once again. The company and German manufacturer RCT Solutions announced yesterday a partnership proposing a solar panel manufacturing plant that is fed by silica sand. It still needs provincial approval. Premier Wab Kanoo says that the company was already denied once, but the province will look at new proposals and environmental concerns objectively.
24: After we won government, before we were sworn in,
0: after the PCs lost power, but before they formally left the building. This company had a shareholder and a board member try to force cabinet ministers to approve this project. Now they have, within their rights, come back to apply for a second try at getting an environmental license.
23: He says there will still be a public inquiry. Meantime, Mounties are investigating the death of a young man in northern Manitoba. Leaf Rapids RCMP were called to an open area in the community early yesterday morning and found the 21-year-old man dead. His death has been labeled as suspicious and police continue to investigate. And MPs will be heading back to their ridings today now that they've passed a flurry of legislation to end the parliamentary session. The House of Commons unanimously voted to push through some final pieces of legislation, including the government's controversial lawful access bill, which would allow law enforcement to access digital information more quickly and easily. Global News time is 2:32. News on the hour, on the half, and when it breaks on 680 CJOB.

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1: Welcome back to the Ben Mulrooney Show, and I am in conversation with Rocco Rossi. You may know him. If you're from Toronto, then you may know him. He's everywhere. He's a city builder. He's civic-minded. He's worked in politics. He's worked on boards of directors in philanthropy. And I did not know this about you, Rocco, that for every year since 2002, you've made it a point to go on a pilgrimage through a very important spiritual walk through Spain. Although it does, correct me if I'm wrong, it does take you, there's multiple routes that one can take on this walk.
2: Absolutely. I mean, think about it. When it began in the Middle Ages, people didn't have planes or buses to get to a starting point other than their own home. And so there are an infinite number of paths through Europe end up in this town in northwestern Spain called Santiago de Compostela, where the church tells us the remains of St. James the Great, or one of the apostles of Christ, is buried. And so people for over 1,000 years have started, and there are 80,000 kilometers of marked trail in Western Europe, and I've covered about 14,000 so far. So I've got some work to do.
1: Yeah. Rocco, before we get to your book, what has your family said, and what have your closest friends said about changes they've noticed in the Rocco Rossi who comes back from these pilgrimage?
2: Well, look, at Ben, early in my business career, I was the guy who summed up success as he who dies with the most toys wins. When I lost a friend, I suddenly realized that, you know, I'd been working my way up the corporate ladder, and here I was virtually at the top, and I suddenly realized that it was leaning up against the wrong building. It was a real opening to thinking about different ways to contribute, different ways to make a difference. That was really the beginning of my involvement in the not-for-profit sector. I came back and became the CEO of the Heart and Stroke Foundation and tried to make a difference in a different way. And, you know, my son has walked with me 10 years ago. We had a spectacular one, and they see me each time coming back and being restored and being just a better person to be around.
1: Yeah. Rocco, at what point on this multi-year pilgrimage on the Camino did the idea of turning some of these experiences into a novel occur?
2: Well, I've journaled each of the 23 that I've done. So I had a lot of material, and I'd written articles for newspapers and magazines along the way and done podcasts. But really, the idea for the novel has been kicking around in my head for almost 20 years. And it was really based on a couple that I was thinking about starting that first Camino with in 2002. And our schedules just didn't mesh. And when I returned, I learned that as they were crossing a road back in 2002, a drunk driver hit them, and the wife was killed instantly. The husband was in hospital for a while and then returned. And I had read of this ancient tradition whereby someone could walk the Camino on behalf of someone else and receive the blessing in their name when they got to Santiago. So I did that the following year and brought the Compostela to the woman's husband. And that idea of what's called in Latin vicari pro, Camino on behalf of someone, became the heart of this novel idea. And finally, I had the time to work on it. And so Finding Grace is the product of that.
1: Finding Grace is the book. So when is it available, and where can people get it?
2: available right now on Amazon. Look up Finding Grace, Rocco Rossi. And I've just been thrilled by the response. We've only been up for 4 days, and it's already in the top 100 and number one in a variety of categories. So thanks to great. All who've already bought it. If you want more information,
1: I think I know it. I know what I'm going to be reading this summer. Oh, I'm glad. I'm glad, Rocco. Where does this rank in terms of accomplishments in your career? You've tried a lot of things. You've worn a lot of hats, so much so that you have no hair anymore. So where does this rank?
2: Look, it's like birthing a child. And so next to the birth of my son, it's one of my proudest moments. And getting to relive encounters with people, and albeit turning it into fictionalized encounters, has been an incredible blessing and a labor of love.
1: Well, I'm very, very pleased to have talked to you about that. But I can't let you go, Rocco, without talking to you about, look, you care very deeply about the city of Toronto, and we are, like so many cities, going through a mayoral election. And while I have many, many listeners who are not from Toronto, who roll their eyes, what happens in Toronto affects, in a lot of ways, the rest of the country. How do you see this race between Olivia Chow, progressive Olivia Chow, and centrist Brad Bradford?
2: Well, look, I know both very well, and I'm an enormous fan of Brad's energy and new perspective. And I think that we need new leadership for new challenges. So very encouraged by what I've seen thus far from Brad, and hopefully he's able to continue that work. As you know, I ran for mayor back in 2010. Mm-hmm. I know what an incredible sacrifice and piece of work it is, but it's also an incredible opportunity to go into every corner of the city, meet with people, see the incredible things that are happening. And I'm certainly always grateful to anyone who puts their name on a sign and puts themselves forward for public service, because it is not an easy task, and it is absolutely necessary for all of us. This is a massive economy, and as you say, what happens in Toronto has ripples throughout the country, and so we deserve to get the best leadership possible. And so I would have everyone, you know, challenge both of the contenders and ask them the questions you want answered and push for those answers.
1: You know, you tried your hand at municipal politics, you tried your hand at provincial politics, and you were the president of the Liberal Party of Canada. You know all three levels of politics. What, having walked the Camino so much, having I would love to spend a day just talking to you, even off camera and off radio, about lessons that you've learned or things that you've incorporated into who you are from all of these journeys. I guarantee you, I have so much to learn from you just because of this, just because of your desire to take that trip every year. So what would you tell politicians at all levels of governing Canada? Something that you think, impart wisdom on our ruling class, Rocco. That's how I want to end this with you, real quick.
2: Well, I think the better you know yourself and why you're doing what you're doing, the better you're going to be able to serve. We all carry a lot of baggage. We are imperfect creatures. God knows I'm as imperfect as they come. And the more we're able to sort through that to get to our authentic motivation, the better able we are to fulfill our various roles in life. So I know everyone is busy, wants to go to even more events and see more people, But having those moments of reflection where you really look inside and say, do I want to be somebody or do I want to do something? That at the heart of it is what we need. We need servant leadership to succeed in what is an increasingly complicated and challenging world.
1: Rocco Rossi, so great to reconnect with you. I'm so great to have heard this story. I'm looking forward to reading your book on Amazon. I will search up Rocco Rossi on Amazon. But thank you so much for sharing this incredible story, and all the best to you, my friend.
2: Buen camino en la vida.
1: All right. Thank you, Edmonton, for joining us on this Thursday. We'll see you back here to end the week on Friday. And when we come back, at once upon a time, the people of Boston were shouting, the British are coming, the British are coming. It feels now like they're screaming, the Scots are here, the Scots are here. More World Cup madness out of Boston with the Tartan Army when we come back on the Ben Mulrooney Show.
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5: 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Kind of hiding my face in my jacket. 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
9: Global News at 3 o'clock. I'm Erin Streeter. Premier Wab Kanoo says a solar panel manufacturing plant that is fed by silica sand is far from being a done deal. News broke yesterday about a partnership between the sand mining company CO Silica and a German manufacturer, which was then highlighted by Prime Minister Mark Carney at the G7 summit. Mustafa Fayek is a professor at the U of M's Department of Earth Sciences. He says the silica deposit that we have in Manitoba is very rare.
10: What's very special about the CIO Silica project and the sands that we have here in southeastern Manitoba is that they are 99.5% silica. So they're even higher, much higher purity than what is considered high purity sands.
9: Fayek says that if it's done properly, mining companies can mediate any groundwater contamination and limit long-term damage to the environment. Kanoo says that CO Silica was already denied an environmental license 3 years ago, but he says it is in their right to try again.
11: After looking at the environmental impacts and looking at the drinking water and looking at the concerns that people have in Dugald, Enola, Vivian, really the whole area, the only reason City of Winnipeg didn't object formally at the Clean Environment Commission is because they said that this wouldn't directly impact the aqueduct.
9: Manitoba's Ethics Commissioner ruled that former Premier Heather Stephenson, former Deputy Premier Cliff Cullen, and former Cabinet Minister Jeff Warden violated conflict of interest legislation by improperly pushing to approve the CO Silica license after the Progressive Conservatives lost the election. Manitoba's tourism industry isn't too worried about a recent warning to American travelers visiting our province. The CDC issued a level one travel advisory for Manitoba due to the ongoing hepatitis A outbreak. It recommended travelers take precautions like getting the Hep A vaccine, which many would have to pay out of pocket for. But Louise Waldman with Travel Manitoba says they're not worried that it'll drive people away.
12: The CDC advisory is the lowest level advisory, and basically it's saying just take basic precautions, which includes things like good hand hygiene, you know, washing your hands, not using, you know, used cutlery and things like that.
9: There are currently 784 confirmed cases of Hep A in Manitoba. 186 of those cases were reported in Winnipeg. And 46% of Winnipeggers want to see a new mayor at City Hall after the October 28th election. Global Sarah McCarthy tells us more.
13: A new poll from Probe Research done for the Winnipeg Free Press also found just 19% of respondents would re-elect Mayor Scott Gillingham, and 36% are not sure one way or the other. The polling firm's Curtis Brown says Gillingham has more fans among men, high-income earners, and those living in the suburbs. Meanwhile, those who wish for a change are more likely to be conservatives and older residents.
14: There's maybe a bit of an opportunity for someone who's going to talk about lower taxes and fighting crime and that kind of stuff, but that sort of candidate often it tops out at a certain point and it's not kind of broad enough to kind of win, you know, the overall electorate.
13: The two-thirds of Winnipeggers don't seem to think the next city council will make much of a difference, if any, on pressing issues like crime, poverty, and addiction. Sarah McCarthy, Global News.
9: Global News time is 3:03, news on the hour, on the half, and when it breaks on 680 CJOB.
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1: The education, women in politics. I asked my mom who her favorite child was. You'll have to tune in to see if she answered. but it was a lot of fun. Meanwhile, Canada is playing Qatar.
19: So Ben, hey, let me ask you, jump in there.
1: Yeah.
19: What was it like interviewing your mom? That must be a little weird, a little strange.
1: I saw my parents interviewed a lot.
19: It's somebody in the family, right?
1: I interviewed my dad a lot, more than once on multiple platforms. So that wasn't weird, no. And I don't think so. I think my mom's an interesting person. I thought,
19: of course, she is.
1: I could get a certain type of information out of her that would be of value to people. So I thought it wasn't weird. No.
19: Does she give you the gears about any of the questions you had? Ben, I can't believe you asked me that.
1: Well, I think there are a couple of times I said, well, I'm not going to answer that. That's what she said. You'll have to tune in to see what questions I asked the guy. Ben, I'm not going to answer that. You've asked me that before, Ben. I haven't answered. So
19: she doesn't just look at you, raise an eyebrow, and go, Benedict?
20: Look, I'm telling you, man, I've got such a great job. I got to, on the company's dime, I got to fly to Montreal and be in this. I'm in this room, guys. I'm in this room that's got so many memories of my dad. I was flown here to experience it, to talk about my dad and hang out with my mom. And then I get to do this with you. I get to do this from here. And it's a wonderful gift to be able to do this. It's not lost on me how lucky I am, even though I do have to do it with Mike Drolet. That's what they say, without the sour, the sweet just ain't as sweet, Mike.
19: Geez, are you the sour? That's what I'm guessing.
20: You're the sour. look at Joy. Look at Joy's face. I'm not even there. And I know he's agreeing with me.
19: No, he's got he is the epitome of his name. He is a joy.
20: Yeah. See,
19: he's showing joy.
20: You were trying to do there, right, Mike? You were trying to usurp Joy's agency from him. Let the man talk. He's got a microphone. Anyway, let's get to it. Because Canada's playing Qatar tonight, and Joy, what are Canada's chances?
21: Well, chances are very good, to be very honest, because Qatar is not that good a team. Even if they don't play Alphonso Davies today, they should still win. But I'm pretty sure that Davies will come on, maybe after halftime if he's not starting, for quite a brief period, just to set him up for the next game, which is against Switzerland.
20: Yeah, and that's going to be a big one, yeah?
21: Yep, that's going to be a big one. And I would recommend, and everyone would recommend, to save Alphonso Davies for Switzerland.
19: There you go.
20: Now, what are the rules, though? One last thing. What are the rules? If he doesn't start the game, can he still play in the game?
21: Oh, for sure. He can be substituted in whenever needed. And if they go down, I'm pretty sure that they will sub him in.
19: I thought you were asking, what are the rules of soccer? You're supposed to kick the ball in the other net.
20: Except that's not. So you just had a whole conversation with a version of me that doesn't exist. Gotcha. So one of the stories, subplots of this really great, memorable event that I think is going to be something we talk about for years is Boston and the Tartan Army, because Boston is struggling to handle the Scots. Let's listen to an NBC News report on how Scotland fans are drinking Boston dry.
22: There was no beer. The Scots fans just drunk the place dry, and all they had was like Bud Light.
23: If your favorite beer is missing from a tap,
24: we've never seen anything like it.
23: There's a decent chance Scotland had something to do with it. Sam Adams downtown ran out of their signature Boston Lager over the weekend and needed an emergency delivery to keep up with World Cup fans. And they're not the only ones running dry.
25: Pretty much everything. We ran out of everything. Tennent's being number one.
23: White Bull Tavern may have run out of Scotland's iconic Tennent's beer, but that didn't stop the party.
25: The fans have been unbelievable. They're great. They're fun. They're drinking, partying, having a great time.
26: So you have a drinking kilt for obvious reasons, because I might get some spillage on it. You have a dress kilt. So you always have two kilts.
19: But he's saying kilts, by the way.
20: Yeah, you always have two kilts.
19: Kilts. No, it's a kilt.
20: And look, one of the reasons we are really leaning into these stories of the alcoholic tolerance of the Scots is because from the stories that we're finding, and I know Mike is scouring, doing the research for this, we are not finding whole bodies of Scottish fans acting poorly because
19: none.
20: As a matter of fact, we're finding the exact opposite. Listen to this Boston City worker, a municipal worker, who said 2,000 fans, Scottish fans, took over a park, and they drank all day, and then they cleaned up afterwards.
19: Yeah, that's like the Japanese fans.
27: They deep, man, and they could drink, too.
28: What? Are you kidding me, man? They must don't got no water over there in Scotland.
29: After they're gone, I'm one person cleaning up after them, man, and it ain't that bad. They came, conducted themselves, man, with class, dignity, man, and they like our city. So I'm happy they came, man.
20: It's so nice to be able to tell these stories and talk about essentially an entire ethnic group and doing something that, the stories are going to be such and such a thing. Here's a bunch of Scots drinking a whole bunch of beer. And the end result is the exact opposite of what the stereotype suggests. Mm-hmm. It's such a wonderful thing to talk about, and it's fun, and it's happy, and it's joyous, and we love sharing these stories. Don't we, Intrepid?
19: I love it. And let me just share one more with you.
20: Joyous, and we love sharing these stories. Don't we, Intrepid?
19: I love it. And let me just share one more with you, but not about the Scots, because Canada's playing Qatar.

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10: Global News meteorologist Peter Quinlan here with a check on your forecast. We're cooling to 11 overnight tonight. Partly cloudy skies, and those clouds roll in tomorrow morning. Risk of some midday thunderstorms is pretty high. Showers as well, getting to 18 degrees to wrap up the week. The last day of spring is on Saturday. We'll start at 8, get to 21 with a mix of sun and cloud. Father's Day and the start of summer is on Sunday. Big weekend ahead, 8 in the morning and 22 for a high under a partly cloudy sky.
11: Thank you, Peter. Right now it's 16, outside 680 CJOB.
12: Of which very few of us have ever seen. Tanya, welcome to the Ben Mulrooney Show. Tanya, there?
13: Yeah, I am here.
12: There we go. Hi. So congratulations on all your success. I've seen some of the things you've done. Look, this is out of reach for most people on a good day. Canada has had, I'm going to say 11 years of bad days. So, but just because something is out of reach doesn't mean that there are aspects of what they're seeing. Some of it's still attainable. Parts of it are attainable.
13: Absolutely.
12: Great accomplishments is a lodge, right? It's massive, huge home that looks like you could have 1,000 people in this place in various rooms. Talk to me about your design strategy, your design vision generally.
13: Sure. Well, we built the client's initial home, which is a 15,000 square foot French chateau. And after we built that, he was craving a lifestyle amenity property where he could have all of his toys and hobbies and family gatherings under one roof. And so we look at that almost as he bought a hobby farm, and he's into winemaking and gin distilling. And they have all kinds of hobbies, and they have 100 acres of land. And then we built the lodge, which is a place for them to come together for all of their family gatherings. It's filled with games, billiards tables, all kinds of really cool amenities to come together and gather to make those memories. So we're playing off of these hobby properties to be able to create and make their dreams come true with their families and the way they live and their hobbies and lifestyles.
12: Did the pandemic, coming out of the pandemic, have anything to do with sort of this explosion of, you know, people who can wanting to create spaces where they can gather with their loved ones and their families for extended periods of time? Like, this is the idea that we were so isolated for so long and then we weren't. Did that play into it at all?
13: I think that played a big factor into the psychological shift of how we're approaching spaces now. And what we're finding is we're not putting as many guest rooms into homes. We're building guest houses. We are creating these secondary properties where people are hosting events and parties. So I find that people are keeping their primary residence more for their private immediate family. And for larger gatherings, they're having these auxiliary buildings or secondary spaces, or even, you know, in Toronto, we have the garden shed or the garden suite additions as well, where you can have an actual residential unit in it. And so I think there's been a huge shift in the way we entertain, the way we entertain ourselves with our hobbies and activities, and the way we share space with others.
12: Yeah, I think somebody called it adult play spaces, which could sound dirty, but in the context of this, it makes more sense.
13: lifestyle amenities myself.
12: Like lifestyle amenities. I think that's better, too. It lends less to confusion. But you must, once people see this work, they see the lodge and they see the rotating vehicle platform, the glass garage party room, you must have very successful, very ambitious people with very deep pockets coming to you with some pretty bold design requests. What's the craziest one that you've either you've heard or one that you're working on?
13: Well, I think you just touched base on it right now. One that we're currently working on in the city has an underground car garage. And in the car garage, there's a wall of glazing, so glass, that separates the basement from his car garage. And he has a car that's on a rotating platform. And so, and then we've created like a James Bond whiskey and wine tasting rooms and cellars and this theater, sort of the ultimate James Bond dude lounge in his lower level. So I think that's one of the coolest ones we're working on. But there's a lot of really cool hidden elements. And if you can think of it, we'll figure out a way to create it. So
12: What would you tell our listeners who don't have the ability to stretch that dollar anywhere near what they're seeing and what they're coveting, but they want to improve their space? You know, they want to be able to. I have a friend, for example, Tanya, that he bought a beautiful old home, and the first thing he got rid of was the formal dining room. He said, if it's used once or twice a year. It's space that we could use for something far more popular. Is that a trend that you're seeing as well?
13: Yes, it is a trend. And it has been for a while, because I find that people have changed the way that they live over the last, you know, 15, 20, 30 years. And we want those casual spaces. We want those gathering spaces. I've seen dining rooms turned into boardrooms. I've seen them turned into billiards rooms. I've seen them turned into executive offices. And what I find is it really is down to the individual resident of that space and how they use and intend to live. And especially in the last 5-6 years with the hybrid of work from home.
12: Yeah.
13: We're seeing a lot of that, where our home has to work as an office and a home.
12: Yeah, I've seen people invest quite a bit into that home office because they want to know and they want to feel like if they are going to work from home, they want that separate space. They want that they want to be able to separate from the cacophony of kids running around. They want to so they soundproof the office. If they're required to be on camera, they want to look as good as possible, because when you go to the office, when you go to meetings, you want to present as well as possible. So why wouldn't you want to invest in the audio and visual component to allow you to present that way online?
13: And you're right. And soundproofing is something that's also taken off, and it's been huge in the last 5 or 6 years because of that. And I think sort of getting back to your question about what can people do, it's really creating a space that is unique to you. And it speaks to you, whether that's a quiet corner where you curl up with a book, if it's a room you dedicate to working out or meditation or a hobby of sorts. I think that's where you can carve that out in any size space, being a condo or a home. You can always carve out a corner.
12: Yeah, and you got to figure out who you are and who you want to be when those people are there. Are you the chef? Are you the party planner? Are you the person who wants everybody to do group activities and then build the space around that?
13: Yes, and that's exactly what we're doing, is we're catering to those particular customized needs of our clients, and whatever eccentricities they have with their hobbies or their activities and their interests, we're taking them to new levels.
12: Did you ever think that this would be your job, that you would be, because as a designer, this must be your dream, to be able to make the craziest, most ambitious dreams come to life?
13: We're very, very fortunate that we have this opportunity, and we've worked really hard to be able to realize these dreams for our clients, and we love what we do. So I think that comes through, and that's what makes every day so enjoyable.
12: Well, Tanya Richardson, I want to live vicariously through you after the break, because when we come back, we've got more conversation with you. I want to know where this job takes you, the biggest. I want to hear about the brashest, the boldest. I want to hear about all those ideas that you make come to life. So don't go anywhere. More with Tanya Richardson of the Thomas Pierce Design, award-winning design firm, when we come back.
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17: Global news at 3:30. I'm Aaron Strader. Premier Wab Kanu says that a ceosilica project in southeastern Manitoba is very far from being a done deal. A sand mining company recently signed an agreement with a German manufacturer to get a solar panel manufacturing plant that's fed by silica sand up and running in southeastern Manitoba. But Kanu says that the company would have to clear a lot of hurdles first.
18: I work for the people of eastern Manitoba, not for the Davos crowd. And so we're going to continue to put the drinking water and the priorities of people who live in this province first.
17: Ceosilica's application is going through the province's environmental licensing process again after being denied 3 years ago. A professor at the U of M's Department of Earth Sciences says that the deposit of silica sand in Manitoba is very rare. Meantime, Manitoba is expanding free hepatitis A vaccines due to the ongoing outbreak. Children born after January 1st, 2010, and who are at least 6 months old can receive two vaccine doses if they meet certain conditions. They qualify if they live in, travel to, or host people from Indigenous communities in Manitoba. Anyone 6 months or older in the following groups can also receive one dose if they live in the Island Lake area, visit people from there, or are staff and volunteers at Winnipeg organizations that help people experiencing homelessness or inmates. Since September of 2024, there have been 784 cases, 165 hospitalizations, and 8 ICU admissions, and 4 deaths because of the Hep A outbreak. and a batch of new paramedic grads will soon join the workforce in rural and northern Manitoba communities. The province says that 10 newly trained emergency medical respondents have completed their training, and two higher-level paramedics will finish their program this fall. The new grads are expected to work in communities across the province, like the Paw, Lac des Bonnes, Arburg, Minnedosa, Glenborough, Erickson, and Gypsumville. Global News Time is 3:32. 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
19: Good afternoon with your traffic. I'm Dev Oza. Just a few quick reminders that we have multiple lanes closed in both directions on Corridon from Keniston to Tuxedo because of ongoing construction. We also have multiple lanes closed in both directions on Lajimodier from Reindeers to Chief Peguis as work continues over there. Southbound Keniston is starting to back up from Sterling Line to Lindenwood. We do have a slowdown on southbound Osborne from Broadway to Confusion Corner, and eastbound Broadway also has delays from Osborne to Main. When kids play, they win. Donate this Jumpstart month to help get kids into the game. Learn more at jumpstart.canadiantire.ca. That's 680 CJOB traffic.
12: 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You know that we appreciate it. Tanya Richardson, thank you so much for sticking around.
13: Thank you.
12: Okay, let's go big here. Let's go big, because I've looked at a lot of the pictures. You don't, I'm sure you can do small, but the pictures I've seen mean you go big. Has there ever been a request by one of your clients that was so big that you said, we can't do this?
13: No, never. We're willing to tackle everything.
12: Has there ever been something that your client has said, I want you to do this for me? And then you think to yourself, that's impossible. But you say, of course we'll do that. And then you figure out how to do it later?
13: Yes, on a daily basis.
12: Okay. So like what? Like what's commonplace for you that we mere mortals would find absolutely mind-blowing?
13: Well, we had a client who, a lot of our clients are pilots and their hobby is pilots. And we have a client who we built a helicopter hangar for his helicopter, his transport trucks, and his car collection. And in this space, he wanted this massive fireplace, and it never ended up happening. So what we ended up doing is we actually had to source out an old warplane. And so that's kind of, you know, that's so obscure outside of buying sofas and typical pieces of furniture. And so to go on that mission, to be able to source that out and then go through, you know, the engineering of installing it and hanging it from this triple height ceiling and doing this crazy airport helicopter hangar space, which acts as an entertaining space for him. So in this space, imagine we have the helicopter taking center stage. Right in front of it is literally a stage so he can host concerts for his friends. All wow. Big screen TVs all around. A transport truck with his company's logo sitting beside. All of his cars and his motorcycle collection around all of this. So you walk in and it's a feast for the eyes. And then journey...
12: Yeah. Oh, there's more. There's more.
13: Oh, there's more, because you journey through to the entertaining side where there's a massive bar and dining table and entertaining lounge so he can sit and entertain all of his friends.
12: So Bond villain. I mean, you could have just said Bond villain, Tanya.
13: Precisely. There are many Bonds out there.
12: But, you know, I have to believe that you've got clients who believe that the best way to get you to where they are in their own mind will reference a movie or they'll reference a character. You must get that a lot. I'm thinking Brad Pitt in X. I'm thinking Batman in Y. I'm thinking this or I'm thinking that. Does that happen often?
13: It happens. And actually the lodge that you actually have the photos of, that one was actually inspired by Yellowstone, the television show.
12: I'm so glad you said that, because that's what I was thinking.
13: Yes, that's what they came to us and they said, we want Yellowstone, but not Montana. We want to do it Ontario with her hobbies. And that's how that came to be.
12: Wow. I mean, when I looked at the dining room with that super long table, that reminded me of the table in the main Yellowstone Lodge.
13: And her dream was to have all 30 members of her immediate family sit down at one table together for a meal.
12: Wow.
13: And that was how we envisioned her dream.
12: Well, now we got to do that. But then we have to get Kevin Costner to cook dinner for her and her 30 immediate family members. I think that would really be the cherry on top.
13: And speaking of cooking, you should see the kitchens that these places are equipped with. They're not only indoor, they're also outdoor kitchens as well. We don't just do barbecues anymore. We have full-on gourmet kitchens outside for entertaining.
12: Well, of course you need that. What about pools? During the pandemic, I saw a lot of people building pools. We were fortunate enough that we had a pool, but a lot of people were trying to build pools because if you've got a backyard, you want to maximize it and spend as much time outdoors as possible. I mean, I think I saw a video online of somebody building a lazy river in their backyard. That's next level stuff. What happens if you don't have, somebody asks you for something and you don't believe that I'm sure you're so skilled at so many things, but what if somebody's so niche they're asking for something that you don't have the domain expertise in? Will you contract in an expert?
13: Absolutely. That's how you get it done. Yeah. That's essentially what our job is to coordinate. If we can't do it, to hire the right people who can.
12: Wow. And typically, can I ask what some of these budgets are and what the timelines are to get them done?
13: Generally, timelines we have, because nothing happens in today's market very quickly. And budgets, though, budgets with inflation and everything else, you get what you pay for in today's market. And so, yes, we're very fortunate that, we are given $1 million to design a spa for a client, or, we're given $100,000 to purchase a sofa for. And so we're very fortunate to be able to have the luxury to provide those amenities and luxuries for our clients.
12: Has the affordability crisis affected those at the top?
13: I would say it does affect the way they make decisions and the way they spend. Maybe they scale back on the exuberance and they spend more on the practical things, the things that they find value in.
12: What does Tanya Richardson's home look like?
13: Oh, it's the shoemaker and the shoes, Ben. mine is aspirationally where I would. I have ideas, but no, I have actually. I haven't renovated. I bought a house 4 years ago, and I'm really bad. I have not renovated my home yet, so I'm next on the list.
12: No way. So it's not your showcase.
13: It is not my now my business partner, on the other hand, his home is his showcase. Like I said, I bought mine 4 years ago, so I haven't had my moment to renovate yet, but it's coming.
12: Now, I've heard that what one should do if you buy a house or you buy a space that you intend to fix up, that you should probably live in it for a little bit first to learn how you use the space and what you start defaulting to and say, I spend more time over here. And I'm clearly the light that comes in this room. I didn't appreciate it when I bought it, but that's the morning light that I like. And so you'll learn that that's where you want to put, your breakfast nook, or where you sit and read your newspaper in the morning. Is that a good rule of thumb?
13: I think that's an excellent rule of thumb, especially if you have trouble making decisions and committing to long-term big ticket items. Yeah. I would say spend four seasons in a home and enjoy all four seasons. And that way, like you said, the light changes throughout the year. You can see how you use the space. Maybe how you initially anticipated to use it will change and evolve as you live in that space. And so I would say waiting a year to do something, if you can, just to really inhabit, it would be good research and development.
12: Everyone says that new technologies are benign. It's how they are used. I've been thinking about AI in your world, and it could probably be a really beneficial thing for you and your design team, but it can also eat into your business. I mean, I saw a video about how quickly and effectively one of these platforms can be used to help somebody visualize a redecorated room. That you take a picture of it, and next thing you know, you got five different versions of it to choose from. And as you click on it, it can help you buy the furniture. How do you see AI in your industry?
13: Well, I do see, we are seeing the programs coming out, and we've had very large discussions about how AI will enhance or take away from our business. But right now with AI and as humans, we're the creatives. We're the ones who come up with the non-tangible and make it tangible. AI, while it's being trained, is only as good as it's been programmed. And so right now, we still think that there's a lot of room. Because humans, we have the ability to think outside the box, where AI is the box. Mm-hmm. And I think that in terms of where it's going with interior design and in our homes, we're seeing some incredible things. Like outside of technology, like you were saying, Wi-Fi and security, we're using AI in closets now. We're having virtual wardrobes where you can scan your wardrobe into an app. And if you want to pick an outfit for the day, the computer will pick the outfit for you. It will also inventory your clothing. There's amazing things happening with technology that we can embrace and use to enhance our everyday life.
12: Well, the award-winning design firm called Thomas Pierce Design. The co-founder is Tanya Richardson. The conversation has taken place on the Ben Mulrooney Show, and I do thank you, Tanya.
13: Thank you, Ben.
12: All right, when we come back, look, if people are telling you, young people are telling you that they can't start their lives with a home, maybe we should stop using the expression starter homes. We're going to talk to Eric Kam about that next.
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31: 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Is a management role in the works? MPI expects up to 40,000 storm claims. Free transit for your child this fall?
33: 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So we're working on this. I don't know. I'd be surprised if it comes for November.
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19: Things are getting busier this Thursday afternoon. We do have delays of 8 minutes on eastbound Broadway headed to Donald due to ongoing work. You can expect a slowdown of 8 minutes on southbound Keniston from Sterling Line to Lindenwood. Abinoji Mekina is moving slow in both directions from Dakota to St. Mary's. There is some heavy traffic on westbound Concordia approaching Luelda. And over on southbound Pemina, we do have delays headed to McGilvery. Get 20 times the points Friday to Sunday at Shoppers Drug Mart. 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Conditions in app. That's 680 CJOB traffic. I'm Devoza.
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12: Well, I don't know if you're like me, but I watch a lot of those real estate shows, the real estate porn shows like Owning Manhattan and that sort of thing. And something happened, but I don't know, 3-4 years ago. They stopped calling them master bedrooms and they started calling them primaries. And one of the reasons is obviously master. I had something to do with slavery, the master and the slave. And so they gave up on that. Now it's just commonly known as the primary. I had no problem with that because words matter, right? Words have effect. And if you can make a case for why a word matters in a bad way, then you can probably get it changed. I'd like to make the case with my next guest, Eric Kam, economics professor at Toronto Metropolitan University. Hello there, Eric. How are you?
1: Not bad, Ben. How are you?
12: I'm good. I'd like to make the case that starter home is a bad expression because starter home, first of all, a lot of people can't even, I mean, they're not at the beginning of the race. They're not going to be in the race. They're going to be renting forever. It's out of reach for an entire group of people, far more than this country would have ever settled for a generation ago. But the implication that once you get in that house, even if you're lucky enough to get in that house, that you're then expected to start there and somewhere else, it could lead to some pretty defeatist attitudes in people who can't get out of their starter home.
1: Yeah, very bad attitudes. You're absolutely right. First of all, you're right. It was never supposed to be your dream home. It was something that you bought modestly, built up some equity, paid down your mortgage, and then you did what the Jeffersons did and you moved on up. The problem is today, Canadians can't reach that first stone. And so the economic implications are enormous, right? First of all, it's traditionally been home ownership, the most important vehicle for wealth creation in the middle class, right? And so if few people can buy a house, then wealth accumulation starts to shift toward those who already own assets or who receive assistance from parents. In other words, housing starts to look less like a market and like an inheritance system. And so this is where economists start to panic, right? Because it brings in concentration of wealth, wealth inequality. And then so you've got a system there where children of homeowners become homeowners, children of renters become renters. That decreases economic mobility, that increases productivity, that decreases affordability. And then we're off to the races, Ben.
12: And Eric, I really can't stand it when people look at the snapshot of how bad things are today and conclude either out of bad faith or out of looking at society and history through a peephole or through a keyhole. They look at this one snapshot of how bad stuff is now and say, well, because it's bad now, it must mean it's been bad forever. And therefore, the whole system's got to go. And therefore, we've got to pick on people who are doing well today as the problem, when in fact it's in a lot of cases, and you'd know better than me, it's due to some really bad decisions by some decision makers that led us from a place that was far more equitable, far more fair, that presented far more possibilities of upward mobility than today.
1: Right. And so to say that your first argument, the faulty argument, you're right. It's wrong. It's myopic. And frankly, stupid, right? So the real question here, Ben, is have we accidentally or by, governmental error, gotten rid of the economic ladder that the starter home represented, right? So, and if that's the case, and starter homes and, starter anything are disappearing, you're really saying the traditional pathway into the middle class, or maybe even more importantly, the pathway out of poverty becomes much harder to find. And that's a huge economic story.
12: Yeah, I think I these people who look at any system in Canada and see people taking advantage of other people as opposed to looking at the system. All right, how did it work 15, 20, 30 years ago? Okay, well, it worked back then. So the issue isn't necessarily the system. It's the changes that were brought to the system by politicians that led a great system that was, it was a wealth creating system. It allowed for people to go from where they are to where they need to be. And rather than look at that, they just say, oh, there's some rich people taking advantage of some poor people. And to me, that is unhelpful. But let's move on to the other topic that is burning a hole in my pocket, which is gas prices. And we've seen gas prices drop, which is good, to around $1.50 a liter in cities like Toronto this week. But there's a thought and a belief that gas prices will probably not return to pre-Iran war levels anytime soon. And the question a lot of people have is, why the F not?
1: Well, I actually think they will. I don't know about soon, but I think they will at some point. And it's a perfectly reasonable question. And the answer is that energy markets don't price in today's reality. They price in tomorrow's fears. So let the listeners think of it then like insurance. You don't buy home insurance because your house is on fire. You buy home insurance because your house might catch fire. Right, and oil markets work in a similar way, right? Traders don't say is supply disrupted. They say, what are the odds supply could be disrupted next week or next month? And then that premium gets reflected in crude prices. And then there's the second layer that's really going to make people angry, which is there's almost this misinformation that crude oil is the component of gasoline prices. It's one component. There's refining costs, transportation costs, inventory, taxes, exchange rates, and markup. So when crude prices, right, when they change, prices at the pump do not tend to jump or fall immediately. So consumers notice this asymmetry because they're paying for it. And much like your first story, there's broader economic concerns here too. And we know what it is, which is this factors into everything we do, everything to eat, right? Airlines move people, trucks move people, factories, they all consume fuel. And when prices rise and don't come down, businesses face higher costs and they definitely pass those on to the consumers.
12: Yeah. So if these prices don't come down, then that means the cost of food is going to stay high. And that means the cost of heating your home is going to stay high. That means the cost of all the goods that you buy that have to be shipped in from somewhere is going to stay high. Feels like so many people have a vested interest in bringing those prices down, with the exception possibly of the companies themselves that are benefiting from it and government coffers.
1: Let me say this quickly, Ben. So energy is one of the arteries of the global economy, right? Markets get very nervous when that artery gets choked off. And isn't it a shame, Ben, that we don't live in a country that has lots of energy and minerals and LNG under the ground?
12: It's a crying shame that we weren't blessed by God with all the things that the world needs. It's a shame.
1: Exactly right. And we weren't blessed by God with the people in Ottawa to cultivate it. But this argument is going on and going on, and we'll discuss it again next week.
12: Well, Eric Kam, I want to thank you so much for joining me, my friend. And are you watching FIFA at all?
1: Yeah, a lot. It's great. I love the tournament.
12: You're going to be watching the Canada versus Qatar or Qatar? I don't know how you pronounce it.
1: Only Greg Brady says Qatar, but yes, I will be watching Canada versus Qatar. And as I often say, as much as it makes me sad sometimes, go Canada, go.
12: Yeah, go Canada, go. And by the way, one last thing, if you really want to upset Greg Brady, just don't call it the World Cup, call it FIFA. He can't stand that.
1: He can't stand it. He was going nuts about that yesterday. But you know what? Right now he's home caring for his mom, so we'll give him a mulligan.
12: We'll give him a mulligan. You had to bring his mom into it. Shame on you. Boo. Eric Kam, thank you very much, my friend.
1: Stay healthy, Ben.
12: All right. And just a reminder, if you want more BMS, we put out a podcast every day. You can find even more content on all the platforms we talk about all the time. Coming up for our Toronto audience.
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6: Jonathan Taves expected to announce his retirement as a Winnipeg Jet tomorrow. Is a management role in the works? MPI expects up to 40,000 storm claims. Free transit for your child this fall?
33: 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So we're working on this. I don't know. I'd be surprised if it comes for November.
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6: Richard Kluche with you this Thursday afternoon. Jonathan Taves expected to announce he will retire at a news conference scheduled for tomorrow. 680 CJOB's Kelly Moore will join us just ahead. Several other stories that we are following this Thursday afternoon. We begin with the Premier's plan to get Winnipeg kids on the bus for free this fall. It won't happen by September, according to the chair of the city committee in charge of transportation.
30: And you happen to tell the city, who delivers the service 2 days before the budget, that actually, Richard, really scared me, because
33: I thought, do people not understand the complexities involved in this?
6: Janice Luke says officials are scrambling to implement a plan that will likely cost more than the premier Wab Kanu announced in the spring budget. I rode the bus with Luke's this morning.
33: Transit staff are working on figuring this out. I think the premier said $10 million for four different cities, right? Well, that's not going to cover it for Winnipeg at all. So we're working on this. I don't know. I'd be surprised if it comes for November.
7: We're not in the habit of just pulling things out of the air and making things up.
6: Earlier on the start, the premier told Mackling and McGarry it will get done, but still short on specifics.
7: And I get it. Everyone's got their budgetary pressures, so I'm confident we'll be able to work through this with all our municipal partners.
6: The premier added free transit could be extended to seniors. A full report 1 year into the transit changes coming on the news weekend. With today's other top stories, Global's Aaron Streeter.
9: Richard, sand mining company CU Silica is still trying to get their project in southeastern Manitoba off the ground, and the premier says it's far from a done deal. The companies and the German manufacturer RCT Solutions announced a partnership this week proposing a solar panel manufacturing plant fed by silica sand. It still does need provincial approval, though. Premier Wab Kanu says they were already denied once, and the province will look at its new proposal and environmental concerns objectively.
7: After we won government, before we were sworn in, after the PCs lost power, but before they formally left the building, this company had a shareholder and a board member try to force cabinet ministers to approve this project. Now they have, within their rights, come back to apply for a second try at getting an environmental license.
9: He says they still plan to hold a public inquiry to look into that situation. Meantime, the MPI Gateway Service Center is bustling with customers today, dealing with hail damage following last week's intense storms. Kim Nguyen got his car 2 years ago, and he says this is the second time that he's needed to submit a hail claim since he got it.
13: It's affecting my income, right? It's the rates keep coming up. I'm not happy about it, but what can I do?
9: MPI's VP of Chief Claims Officer John Bowering says he's dedicated the Hail Claims Center, aiming to assess around 300 vehicles a day, with assessment appointments shrunk to 15 minutes.
16: It's been a lot of energy, a lot of work, a lot of evenings over the last few days to get this in place, but it's important that we get Manitobans moving through this process, help them out with this challenging time as they're dealing with their damaged vehicle and they move through the process.
9: The insurer has an online booking tool to help customers make those appointments. Bowering says that MPI has gotten 22,000 claims related to the storm, and it expects to get over 30,000 by the end of the year. A man is facing charges after a woman was sexually assaulted on a city bus this week. Global Sarah McCarthy has that story.
17: Winnipeg police were out patrolling in the 3900 block of Portage Avenue around 11 o'clock Sunday night. Officers learned a woman was approached by an unknown man in the area. Unwanted touching occurred, but the woman was able to flee onto a parked transit bus. Police say the woman was then followed onto the bus, where she was continued to be sexually assaulted. Passengers intervened, though, and police arrested the suspect without incident. A 23-year-old man is charged with sexual assault. Sarah McCarthy, Global News.
9: It comes as Mounties are launching an investigation after a man was found dead in a northern Manitoba community. Leaf Rapids RCMP were called in the early hours of Wednesday morning about an unresponsive man lying in an open area. A 21-year-old man was pronounced dead at the scene. His death has been labeled as suspicious, and police continue to investigate. And many Winnipeggers are heading into the next municipal election with negative outlook, according to a new survey. A new probe research poll done for the Winnipeg Free Press has found that over two-thirds of respondents say that their quality of life has gone down in the past 4 years. Crime, poverty, and addiction were the main concerns for survey takers, which probe research's Curtis Brown says are interconnected issues.
18: People see the level of poverty. They see the drug crisis play out on the streets. They're concerned about the effects of that when it comes to crime. The cost of living is something that's maybe not quite as big, but it's certainly something that's kind of, you know, definitely in the background and affects us to some degree.
9: Brown says that every city in Canada is facing similar issues to some degree, but Winnipeggers likely feel those issues more acutely, which has led to their responses. Global News Time is 4:05.
0: Good afternoon with your traffic. I'm Devos. We do have delays of 8 minutes on northbound Archibald headed to Nairn. You can expect an 8 minute slowdown on southbound Keniston between Sterling Line and Lindenwood. Northbound King Edward is backed up. As you get closer to Logan, there is some heavy traffic on northbound Brookside Boulevard approaching Inkster. And over on northbound Pembina, we do have delays headed to Confusion Corner. Get 20 times the points Friday to Sunday at Shoppers Drug Mart. 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Conditions in app. That's 680 CJOB traffic.
1: I'm Global News meteorologist Peter Quinlan here with a check on your forecast. A partly cloudy night tonight as temperatures head down to 11 degrees. Chance of some sprinkles. And then tomorrow we've got the risk of some midday, early afternoon showers and some steady thunderstorms that could bring in some heavier rain at times. They're going to hit a high of 18 degrees. Northerly breeze keeping things a little cooler. But into your weekend, a mix of sun and cloud returns Saturday. In the morning it'll be 8 degrees. In the afternoon, 21.
19: Right now it's 18 at 680 CJOB. This hour of the news is brought to you by McDonald's. One Meadowland Drive, West St. Paul. Vanilla cones are just $1 each in the McDonald's app. Do you know where interest rates are going? If you're confident, Wealthsimple, entering the prediction market trading space with a new app. That story just ahead. Jonathan Toews and the Winnipeg Jets have called a news conference tomorrow. It's expected. Toews will announce his retirement after a fairly successful season making a comeback with the Winnipeg Jets. Successful, Kelly Moore, because he played in all games, and I think at times he made an impact.
20: There were times, Richard, coming out of the Christmas break, Jonathan Toews was on a bit of a roll going into that memorable January 19th game at Chicago. He had scored four goals in five previous games, came within a goal post of making it 5-for-5 in an overtime loss to the Toronto Maple Leafs. But overall, Jonathan Toews, lowest scoring season of his Hall of Fame career, 11 goals, 18 assists for 29 points. This was Jonathan, Richard, 2 months ago, as of tomorrow, on reflecting on how the 2025-26 season went for him.
21: I'm super happy and proud that
19: sorry, Kelly, we're not getting that clip, but
20: that's too bad.
19: Here we go.
21: Wasn't anywhere close to that, unfortunately, but it was disappointing, and sometimes you feel
22: like you want to be given more and helping your team, and obviously we need more help at center this year, and our team went through a lot of injuries as well, but so it's just the kind of the way things went, so it is what it is at this point.
20: Basically, he did say that there was just the speed of the National Hockey League was hard for him to keep up with. And you know, Richard, when we spoke to him, he said he felt 2 weeks to a month to make his decision. As I mentioned, it is just a day short of 2 months ago that we had that interview with him on Exit Day. So tomorrow, I guess one of the questions we'll certainly ask is, does the 2 months make this decision indicate that it was maybe a little more difficult than when you originally anticipated it would be.
19: Yeah, and I think, though, the speed of the game, though, is really indicative of the fact that Toews, a star player that made an impact, and at times he was having a negative impact on the ice. And just kind of knowing him a little bit, that would burn on him. He wouldn't show it outwardly, but inwardly that would burn on him.
20: Absolutely. And again, the plus minus statistic can be very polarizing, and it is subjective, but the bottom line is he was a team worst minus 20 on the year, and he was a minus 45 for the last 2 years in Chicago. So perhaps it was the cumulative effect, but Richard, one thing really stood out as well, and I remember this specifically from Exit Day. Ken Weeb at the Winnipeg Free Press asked Jonathan about that last game against San Jose and skating around at Canada Life Center, people in the crowd that he knew. And if you remember correctly, in that 6-1 loss, the Taves line came out to start the third period and were absolutely hemmed in but finally scored. And Jonathan brought that up on his own and said, you know, it wasn't a whole lot of fun coming out for the third period. So there were many of my colleagues that day on April 17th who they watched Jonathan Taves sign some things for his teammates, saw him hug them as they finished off their conversations. They felt that his mind was made up then, that the 2 weeks to a month was going to be used to change his mind. And you know, clearly those signs have carried through to what we're expecting to hear tomorrow at the Jonathan Taves Sportsplex, that he will call it a career to, as I mentioned, a Hall of Fame career in the National Hockey League. He will call it a career to, as I mentioned, a Hall of Fame career in the National Hockey League.

0: that Taves could end up in the front office of the Winnipeg Jets?
1: You know, Rich, I don't think that's out of the question. I just wonder if some time will be needed to figure out just what the best way would be to go about that. But I think you're onto something there. And I know I certainly talked about that on one of my Jet commentaries. I think it was about 4 or 5 weeks after Taves had talked to us on exit day. And if he wants it, I don't think there's any doubt that he'll have a willing set of ears to listen to discuss where he might be able to help the franchise. Even if it was as simple to start with, Rich, as a face-off instructor, I mean, that was the one, you know, playing all 82 games and winning almost 62% of his face-offs after being out of the National Hockey League for 2 years. Jonathan refused to look at it that way, but clearly, there are some things that he can bring to the table, whether it's on the ice or whether it's maybe learning the business aspect of the game and getting involved from a development point of view. Who knows? But I certainly wouldn't rule that out. I just don't know that they would be ready to talk about that tomorrow or even maybe over the course of the summer.
0: 680 CJOB's Kelly Moore joining us, Mark Chipman and Jonathan Taves will be part of that news conference tomorrow. You'll hear it here live on 680 CJOB. Lots ahead, including Christian O'Mell with sports. It's 4:14.
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0: Jeffrey Dvorensky is the director of the International Center for Youth Gambling Problems and High-Risk Behaviors at McGill University. Joining us live on 680 CJOB. Wealthsimple is entering the prediction market trading space with a new app. How does that all work?
11: Well, it's pretty easy to enter. All you have to do is download the app. Make a deposit, and most of the prediction markets will actually give you a bonus to just sign on. And you could then search on their website all the different types of gambling, types of activities in which you could wager on.
0: Yeah, which is virtually anything, real world events. And I reckon there's no legislation that says that this is illegal in this country.
11: That's correct. Many countries are now trying to get a handle on prediction markets. It's kind of shot out of the dark.

0: We know that the two biggest ones are Kelsey and Polymarket, and their annual, or not annual, but their monthly revenues have gone up to $24 billion US. So it's a huge, huge marketplace for people to place wages, as you said, on any type of activity that they would like to.
1: We've had U.S. members of the military being prosecuted as a result of this. What sort of oversight do we have in Canada?
0: Well, we don't have a whole lot of oversight. In fact, President Trump tried to tell people in his administration not to place wagers based on inside knowledge of when different activities were going to occur. So we don't have a whole lot of oversight. We know that many of the prediction markets also engage in sports wagering in jurisdictions in which it's not permitted. And this is a growing problem. We don't have what psychologists refer to as responsible gambling features built into most of the prediction markets, although some prediction markets like DraftKings and FanDuel do have some of the responsible gambling features in them.
1: You have all sorts of concerns when it comes to young men and gambling. I reckon this will make it a whole lot worse in your view.
0: Yeah, this is the the perfect storm. You have young people who think they know everything. You could place wagers for a relatively little amount of money. And then eventually what happens is if they're winning, it escalates. The amount of money and the frequency in which they do it escalates. And we know that ultimately a lot of young men in particular start to have difficulties, or gambling-related difficulties, depression, mental health issues, as well as financial issues.
1: Professor, really appreciate the time. Thank you so very much for joining us.
0: My pleasure.
1: 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It's 4:20. Let's check traffic on 680 CJOB. Dev, how's the drive?
2: Got really busy in the last 15 minutes, Richard. We have delays of 13 minutes on southbound Donald from Notre Dame to River. You can expect a slowdown of 12 minutes on southbound Century from Wellington to Ness. Eastbound Abenoji Mikina is backed up from River to St. Mary's. There is some heavy traffic on eastbound Talbot approaching Panet, and northbound King Edward's also moving slow near Logan. Get 20 times the points Friday to Sunday at Shoppers Drug Mart. 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Conditions and app. That's 680 CJOB traffic.
1: Global meteorologist Peter Quinlan joins us now. Beautiful day today. A little on the cool side, but more rain in the forecast?
3: A chance of showers, yeah. Risk of some thunderstorms midday tomorrow after a partly cloudy night tonight. We're dipping down to 11. Tomorrow we'll get up to 18 degrees. That midday shower thunderstorm potential is pretty high, actually. We'll get up to about 18 degrees. Mix of sun and cloud, though, as we head into the weekend on Saturday. 8 in the morning, 21 in the afternoon.
1: Right now we're 19 at 680 CJOB. TSX closing down 156 points today. The Dow was up 72. The S&P 500 up 80. NASDAQ up 496. Our dollar trading at 70.77 cents U.S. compared to 71.26 cents U.S. on Wednesday. Full business later in the hour at 55. It's 4:22.
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1: Today, all living former presidents in Chicago, other than you-know-who, along with other political figures, for the opening of the Obama Presidential Center.
9: I learned that leadership has less to do with titles or rank or chasing attention than with helping others find their voice, reaching their potential.
1: Obama, in his speech at an opening event, goes all weekend long, says the center will also feature exhibits of people achieving great things.
9: We wanted it to be a vibrant, living celebration of community, where we can learn together and share the joys of art and music and sport and play. Because it's in those moments that we're reminded of our common humanity.
1: And all the entertainers, Christina Aguilera, Stevie Wonder, Bono, The Edge, Jennifer Hudson, John Legend, also performing. Higher Ground. A news update with Aaron Streeter in 5 minutes. Then, live to the World Cup city of Vancouver. Richard Kluche with you. It's 19 degrees at 425.
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11: Good afternoon. I'm Christian O'Mell. We will get to the World Cup in just a moment, but first, passing along news that the Winnipeg Jets will be holding a media conference tomorrow where it's expected that Jonathan Toews will announce his retirement from the NHL. This is not a surprising development. Anyone who heard Toews speak to the media after the Jets season ended heard a man who was fully aware of the struggles he went through this past season and sounded like he knew he couldn't keep up anymore. The event taking place at 11 a.m. at the Jonathan Toews Sportsplex. We'll take that live on CJOB, full coverage afterwards as well on Jets at Noon and the CJOB Sports Show. The NHL has also concluded its investigation into Mike Babcock and determined that there is no current basis to restrict his employment in the league. This clears the path for the Oilers to make him their head coach, but nothing's been made official at this point. In other hockey news, the Capitals have signed coach Spencer Carberry to an extension. The Bruins have announced they'll retire Patrice Bergeron's number 37. The Calder Cup final could end tonight. Marlies hosting the Wolves. Toronto up 3-0. Canada's men's soccer team gets another crack at its first ever World Cup win today. It's a great chance as they take on Qatar in Vancouver starting at 5 o'clock. The Canadians, of course, lost all three of their matches in 1986 and again in 2022. They earned their first ever point with a 1-1 draw with Bosnia and Herzegovina last week. Today, a win would go a very long way to ensuring they at least get out of the group stage. The other two teams in Group E just wrapped up their match. The Swiss took a while to get going. They pulled away late to beat Bosnia and Herzegovina 4-1. Earlier today, Czechia and South Africa played to a 1-1 draw. In the nightcap, Mexico battles South Korea. The Winnipeg Blue Bombers have announced that the late Cal Murphy will be this year's inductee into the team's Ring of Honor. Murphy, who passed away in 2012, was a proud Winnipegger who initially served as head coach and then became GM and at one point was both. During his time with the Bombers from 83 to 96, he'll be added to the Ring of Honor at halftime when the Bombers host the Lions Thursday, July 30th. Tonight on CJOB, the Winnipeg Sea Bears can take over first place in the CEBL's Western Conference if they can beat the Vancouver Bandits at Canada Life Center. The Bandits enter the game with a 7-3 record, just out of Winnipeg at 6-4. What does star guard Teddy Allen think of the stakes tonight?
12: I feel like we know the stakes. It's obviously only like early halfway through the season, but you know, anytime you have a chance to play for first, you try to lock in a little more. I'm sure they're probably feeling the same way.
11: Xavier Moon is in Winnipeg with the team, but he will not play tonight. more likely to make his debut Saturday against his former team, the Edmonton Stingers. More to come on our pregame show starting at 6:30. The game tips off just after 7. Vlad Guerrero Jr. went deep for the first time in a month. The Jays knocked off the Red Sox 4-3 to sweep a three-game set at Fenway. The Goldeyes will try to avoid the sweep in Lincoln tonight. And round one of the U.S. Open continues. A slow start this morning thanks to a two-hour fog delay. At the moment, there are a bunch of guys at 2-under par, 8 of them in total, including Xander Schauffele, Bryson DeChambeau, and Wyndham Clark. Sudarshan Yelamaraju and Corey Connors, both 1-over as far as the Canadians are concerned. Ben Silverman and Nick Taylor are in the clubhouse at 4-over. I'm Christian O'Mell. That's 680 CJOB Sports.
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21: Good afternoon. I'm Aaron Strader.
22: I work for the people of Eastern Manitoba, not for the Davos crowd. And so we're going to continue to put the drinking water and the priorities of people who live in this province first.
21: That's Premier Wab Kanu this morning talking about the proposed silica sand mine in southeastern Manitoba. He says a solar panel manufacturing plant that's fed by silica sand is far from being a done deal. News broke yesterday about a partnership between sand mining company CO Silica and a German manufacturer, which was then highlighted by Prime Minister Mark Carney at the G7 summit. Mustafa Fayak is a professor at the U of M's Department of Earth Sciences. He says the silica deposit in Manitoba is very rare.
23: What's very special about the CyoSilica project and the sands that we have here in southeastern Manitoba is that they are 99.5% silica. So they're even higher, much higher purity than what is considered high purity sands.
21: The mine is still waiting on provincial approval. Premier Wab Kanu says CO Silica was already denied an environmental license 3 years ago, but it's in their rights to try again.
22: After looking at the environmental impacts and looking at the drinking water and looking at the concerns that people have in Dugald, Enola, Vivian, really the whole area, the only reason City of Winnipeg didn't object formally at the Clean Environment Commission is because they said that this wouldn't directly impact the aqueduct.
21: Tanguy Bell is the chair of the advocacy group Our Line in the Sand, which is in opposition to the project on environmental grounds. While the premier's comments give her hope, she says that she would like to see the licensing process in Manitoba revamped on an evidence-based model.
24: Governments come and go.
0: What's in question is the concerns that, and it's justified concerns over the Environment Act that people have. And what we would like to see is the impact assessment have meaningful reform so that it establishes that it is evidence-based, transparent, accountable.
2: Bell says that the federal government's announcement of the project at the G7 summit was inappropriate, considering that the province has not approved the project as of yet. Meantime, Manitoba's tourism industry is not slowing down, even as American travelers were warned about the ongoing hepatitis A outbreak. The CDC issued a level one travel advisory for Manitoba, recommending travelers take precautions like getting the Hep A vaccine. But Louise Waldman with Travel Manitoba says that's not swaying American travelers.
3: Like North Dakota and Minnesota, they're coming across for great fishing and the beautiful lakes and nature, but also like very strong interest in Texas, in California, in Illinois, and they're looking for those, you know, luxury flying fishing lodges. Maybe they're heading to Churchill, and that demand remains really strong.
2: It comes as Manitoba is expanding the free access to the Hep A vaccine. Global's Navi Ball has the latest.
17: Children born after January 1st, 2010, and who are at least 6 months old, can receive two vaccine doses if they meet certain conditions. They qualify if they live in, travel to, or host people from Indigenous communities in Manitoba. Anyone 6 months or older in the following groups can receive one dose if they live in the Island Lake area or visit people from there, or staff or volunteers at Winnipeg organizations that help people who are experiencing homelessness, as well as inmates. Since September 2024, there have been 784 cases, 165 hospitalizations, 8 ICU admissions, and 4 deaths related to the hepatitis A outbreak. Navi Ball, Global News.
2: MPs will be heading back to their ridings today now that they've passed a flurry of legislation to end the parliamentary session. The House of Commons unanimously voted to push through some final pieces of legislation, including the government's controversial Lawful Access Bill, which allows law enforcement to access digital information more quickly and easily. Here at home, 46% of Winnipeggers want to see a new mayor at City Hall after the October 28th election. Global Sarah McCarthy has those details.
24: A new poll from Probe Research done for the Winnipeg Free Press also found just 19% of respondents would re-elect Mayor Scott Gillingham, and 36% are not sure one way or the other. The polling firm's Curtis Brown says Gillingham has more fans among men, high-income earners, and those living in the suburbs. Meanwhile, those who wish for a change are more likely to be conservatives and older residents.
25: There's maybe a bit of an opportunity for someone who's going to talk about lower taxes and fighting crime and that kind of stuff, but that sort of candidate it often tops out at a certain point, and it's not kind of broad enough to kind of win, you know, the overall electorate.
24: The two-thirds of Winnipeggers don't seem to think the next city council will make much of a difference, if any, on pressing issues like crime, poverty, and addiction. Sarah McCarthy, Global News.
2: And a batch of new paramedic grads will soon join the workforce in rural and northern Manitoba communities. The province says that 10 newly trained emergency medical respondents and 2 higher-level paramedics will be on ambulances starting this fall. The new grads are expected to work in communities across the province like The Paw, Lac Des Bonnes, Arbourg, Minnedosa, Glenboro, Erickson, and Gypsumville. Global News time is 4:35.
26: With your traffic, I'm Dev Oza. We do have delays of 15 minutes on eastbound Marion headed to Archibald due to ongoing work. You can expect a slowdown of 12 minutes on eastbound Abenoji Meekena from River to Dakota. Southbound Dunkirk is backed up as you get closer to St. Mary's. There is some heavy traffic on northbound Disraeli approaching Talbot, and northbound Henderson is also moving slow near Chief Beguis. When kids play, they win. Donate this Jumpstart month to help get kids into the game. Learn more at jumpstart.canadiantire.ca. That's 680CJOB traffic.
14: Global News meteorologist Peter Quinlan here with a check on your forecast. We're cooling to 11 overnight tonight. Partly cloudy skies, and those clouds roll in tomorrow morning. Risk of some midday thunderstorms is pretty high. Showers as well, getting to 18 degrees to wrap up the week. The last day of spring is on Saturday. We'll start at 8, get to 21 with a mix of sun and cloud. Father's Day and the start of summer is on Sunday. Big weekend ahead, 8 in the morning and 22 for a high under a partly cloudy sky.
27: Right now, 19 degrees at 680 CJOB.
1: Several stories ahead in this half hour, including Brett McGarry and Screen Time. I saw this with my oldest daughter when she was just, 4 years old? This hour, the news is brought to you by McDonald's. One Meadowland Drive, West St. Paul. Vanilla cones are just $1 each in the McDonald's app. Canada, Cotter, in Vancouver at the top of the hour. It's the second World Cup opening round match for Canada. And we're joined on 680 CJOB live from Vancouver's Fan Fest. Global's Daria Zargar. Daria, describe what you see around you.
4: Hi, yes, it's a sea of red and white. There are so many jerseys. Not just that, though, I've seen Canadian headbands, necklaces, socks, you name it. Before it was a little bit quieter earlier on in the morning, but now fans have trickled in. There's a ton of security also in place. I've seen Vancouver police officers, RCMP, ambulance crews in the area. Now, as fans are just waiting for the game to start, many are in lineups I see right now waiting for food at concession stands and just ready to watch this game.
1: Are we expecting thousands?
4: There hasn't been any specific numbers yet, but looking at the crowd now, I could say probably about 1,000 for sure. And there's more people coming in through the gates, through the fan festival area, coming into the amphitheater, which is hosting some of the game, and you can watch the game live on the screens there.
1: And I know sometimes it's euphoria, but I know with a lot of soccer fans, there's this kind of anxiety among the crowd. Are we going to be able to break through and get that first World Cup victory?
4: Yeah, for sure. And you know what? The crowd has been very positive. I don't know if you could hear it back there, but I've heard so many cheers and just talking about how it's bringing more vibrancy to the city. And it's much needed in Vancouver.
1: Yeah, much needed. Well, have fun. It's a real tough assignment for you today.
4: Thank you.
1: Daria Zargar joining us live from FanFest in Vancouver, that World Cup match at the top of the hour.
10: The news on CJOB with Richard Kluche.
1: Here at home, though, the reality of still dealing with the cleanup over flooding and the issues in the Minnetonas area, the Swan River Valley, and certainly to the north of us in Stonewall, in Stony Mountain. Also today, we find out that at least 30,000 hail claims into Manitoba Public Insurance. And when all is said and done, that could actually balloon to 40,000. We'll have more on that story coming up here live at 5. Peter Fleming is with us. He is a Minnetonas resident and joins us live on 680 CJOB. Peter, how are you doing?
5: Hey, Richard, I'm doing all right. It's a sunny day here. Stuff's starting to get back to normal. We're far from normal, but people are starting to get back to work. We're doing a lot of back road cruising to get into Swan River. A lot of the community does work in Swan River, and we rely on Swan River for a lot of our, shopping needs. Highway 10 is still closed, so everyone's sort of finding back roads and sneaking their way to town. But the spirits in Minnetonas are good. The Lions Club, they had a barbecue the other night. Tonight they have another barbecue as well. So the whole valley really, really coming together and supporting the Minnetonas residents.
1: It's good to hear. How much damage, as you start to assess all of this and as the insurance companies come through, do you have a sense of all the damage?
5: My goodness, Richard, I could probably tell you that there was very few homes that did escape any type of damage here in Minnetonas. It's insurance companies are coming in, they're looking at basements. Most people are covered 10, 15, 25,000. And, it's complete. They're maxing out that 10, 15, 25,000. A lot of finished basements. The cost of items, you can't replace a finished basement for 25,000, never mind 10. Some people are worse off than others. Some people have their basements completely filled with this muddy sewer, sludgy water. Once you pump the basement out, they're left with a foot of muck in the bottom. And, we got vac trucks going, all day, just sucking that goop out of people's basements. So, I consider myself lucky and I only had 6 inches of sewage in my basement. That's to give you sort of an indication on how bad the situation is when people that are feeling lucky they only had 6 inches of sewer backup.
1: Peter Fleming from Minnetonis joining us live on 680 CJOB. Brian Boonstra, farmer, the best strawberries and raspberries you would ever taste, joins us now from near Stonewall. How are you folks doing?
6: Well, we're very wet, but we are not the strawberry farmers. We are sort of more like the real type of farmers, and we are in the meadows area.
1: My apologies. I got inaccurate information. My apologies.
6: No problem. We got about 11 inches of rain here on whatever night that was with the big rain event. And I would say most of the crops in our area, we are just southwest of Warren, straight west of Grosse Isle, in the Meadows area. And most of our crops are, I would say, pretty much done here in this area. We're hoping to maybe dry out, that we could possibly replant something so that we could make some feed for some cattle and some things like that, because it's getting too late now for regular grain crops.
1: Crop insurance will cover you or no, because you didn't necessarily have a crop in, or did you?
6: Well, crop insurance is, we do have crop insurance.
1: Okay.
6: And there will be some coverage. We're very thankful that we have that. But, I mean, crop insurance only does so much. And we had such a beautiful crop coming, it doesn't cover what you could have had. It kind of covers, what you had for sort of a long-term average and then a certain percentage of that. So it's, with crop insurance, you might be able to break even, at best. You're kind of farming for free for a year, I guess, is kind of what ends up happening. But
1: life goes on, and the kids need your attention, and everything else continues to go on. And the sense is that very much like Minnetonis, everybody's in this together, and you find out really who your neighbors are at times like this.
6: For sure. It's not quite the same thing, when your basement gets flooded and your neighbors can come and help you when you farm, and you've got 3,000 or 4,000 acres of crop that's underwater, no one can do anything to help you. You're kind of overnight, your whole perspective of the year has changed. You went from, oh, this is beautiful. We're in very flat country. It's a little bit different than Minnetonis, where the water is moving so fast that it's an actual danger. Here, it's extremely flat because we're close to Winnipeg, and we're in the Sturgeon Creek watershed. And today we had a bit of a press conference here with Trevor King, our MLA, and we want to do some advocating to get the Sturgeon Creek, another outlet put into Sturgeon Creek, which would really help all of the farmers in this area here. And we're estimating the losses could be maybe through the Sturgeon Creek watershed, maybe up to $200 million. And you take, even if improvements could help a third or half of that, let's say there's an extra $75 million of income that comes into the province of Manitoba, which, of course, gets taxed and gets spent here and creates lots of spinoffs. I think the infrastructure investment would be a real good return for Manitoba.
1: Brian Boonstra joining us live on 680 CJOB, and he's right. The new reality of climate change is that we're either going to have too much water or not enough of it, and we have to find even more ways to deal with it. It's 447.
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8: Tom Jordan ran his 100th marathon, the Manitoba Marathon, a Father's Day tradition.
11: Well, this is not mission difficult, Mr. Hunt. It's mission impossible.
8: At the movies, Mission Impossible 2.
12: You know?
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8: And at the top of the charts, Britney Spears. What year was it? 1999, 2000, or 2001? The answer just ahead on 680 CJOB.

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12: It's 4:52.
13: Things are still busy this afternoon. We do have delays of 12 minutes on southbound Osborne from Broadway to Confusion Corner. You can expect a 9-minute slowdown on southbound Keniston from Sterling Line to Lindenwood. Traffic is backed up on southbound Waverly from Chevrier to Abenoji Mekina. There is some slow-moving traffic on southbound Stafford near Pemina, and you can expect some heavy traffic on northbound Brookside Boulevard approaching Inkster. Every day gets more expensive to get on the road, so leave the gas pump in the past. How? Try Transit Winnipeg Transit. That's 680 CJOB traffic. I'm Dev Oza.
12: Global meteorologist Peter Quinlan joins us now. Beautiful day. Tomorrow, though, a threat of some thunderstorms, but not that warm, right?
14: No, it'll be cool because we're going to see some midday rain moving through and an isolated thunderstorm potentially in there. So it'll be partly cloudy tonight. We're dropping to 11. And then tomorrow, some clouds, rain, and thunderstorms as we get up to 18 degrees only. So a little cooler midday rain. Then the clouds clear tomorrow evening. We'll make a way for a nice sunny Saturday getting up to 21. And for Father's Day on Sunday, getting up to 22 with a mix of sun and cloud.
12: Right now, 19 degrees at 680 CJOB. 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Tiger Woods wins the first U.S. Open, his first U.S. Open at Pebble Beach, by 15 strokes. The Manitoba Marathon, Father's Day tradition, Mission Impossible 2, big at the box office, and Britney Spears, top of the charts on this day in the year 2000.
15: I'm Brett McGarry from the Couch Potatoes. New in theaters this week, they made another one from Disney Pixar. It's Toy Story 5.
16: We're finding more abandoned toys each day.
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15: That's right, the fifth Toy Story movie. The first one came out in 1995, by the way. This time, it's toy meets tech. Tom Hanks is back as Woody, Tim Allen is back as Buzz Lightyear, Joan Cusack is back as Jessie, and this one focuses on how their jobs are being threatened by Lilypad, a brand new tablet device that has its own ideas about what is best for their kid, Bonnie.
20: I want to talk to you, device.
21: Please, call me Lily.
20: Me and the toys have been working all summer to try and get Bonnie to make friends, but then you had to ruin
21: it.
20: You're not even listening to me.
21: I'm always listening. 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
22: Now look here. Me and the toys have been working all summer.
21: Now in Spanish.
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15: When I heard they were making a fifth Toy Story, I thought, enough already! However, it's getting amazing reviews and sounds as heartwarming and relevant as ever.
23: Our mission on this planet is to make a child happy.
15: Also new this weekend, Hugh Jackman stars in The Death of Robin Hood. This is described as a darker reimagining of the classic Robin Hood tale. It's getting decent reviews.
24: I am the outlaw, Robin Hood.
15: And finally, we have another low-budget horror film. Good season for that genre after the success of Obsession and Back Rooms. This one is called Leviticus. It is described as two star-crossed teenage boys must escape a violent entity that takes the form of the person they desire most, each other. It's getting great reviews.
25: You see anything that looks like me? I'll go near it.
15: I'm Brett McGarry from the Couch Potatoes on 680 CJOB.
12: You can download the Couch Potatoes right now. It's 4:56.
6: 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Business.
12: The parent company of Sobeys and Safeway says it will pay a quarterly dividend of $24.25 per share, up from 22 cents. The Montreal-based Groupe Touchette expanding its Winnipeg Centreport Tire Distribution Center. Several brands, including Tirecraft, Integra, Signature, at the now 176,000-square-foot facility. On the markets, the TSX closing down 156, the Dow up 72, S&P 500 up 80, NASDAQ up 496, oil down 16 cents to close at $75.85 per barrel, gold down 135 to $42.45 an ounce, and our Canadian dollar trading at 70.77 cents U.S. compared to 71.26 cents U.S. on Wednesday. 680 CJOB means business.
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3: Global news at 5. I'm Richard Kluche.
4: We're going to continue to put the drinking water and the priorities of people who live in this province first.
3: The reaction continues as we learn more about the CO Silica plan, still very tenuous, to create thousands of jobs in what the proponent still needs to prove to the government and members of eastern Manitoba that it's safe to extract silica sand.
5: We think it was presumptuous of Carney and the German chancellor to pitch the CO Silica file.
3: Global's Catherine Dornian joins us just ahead. And then at least 30,000 hail claims have been made to MPI. It may end up being more.
6: There's been some very severe damaged vehicles that are coming through with huge dents and their windshield smashed out. And there's other ones that just have fine hail peppered throughout the whole vehicle.
3: Global's Tony DeGuzman standing by with the story. We're on the bus and the chair of the committee in charge says getting teens free on public transportation in the city will take more time and money.
7: That's not going to cover it for Winnipeg at all. So we're working on this. I don't know. I'd be surprised if it comes for November.
3: The Winnipeg Jets and Jonathan Toews have called a news conference for tomorrow morning at 11. You'll hear it live here on 680 CJOB. It's expected Toews will announce his retirement. A judge has reserved her decision on whether to set aside a ruling that quashed an Alberta separatist group's referendum petition, but says she has some concerns with parts of last month's judgment. Several stories as we join you this Thursday afternoon here on 680 CJOB. The federal government promoting that new agreement between CO Silica and the German-based company that wants to bring a solar panel manufacturing plant to our province. But the agreement hinges on whether the province approves an environmental license for CO Silica's new mining proposal. Here's Global's Catherine Dornian.
8: Richard, after talks at the G7 summit, the Carney government touted some international partnerships to bring major projects to Canada. Among them, CO Silica, which is proposing a silica mine in southeastern Manitoba. They're partnering with German company RCT Solutions, which aims to bring a solar manufacturing plant, which would then use the raw materials. But CO Silica's mining project has long been controversial in this province. A previous proposal was rejected after a report by the Clean Environment Commission found it didn't adequately plan to mitigate the environmental impacts. A new proposal is now being reviewed by the province's environmental licensing process, but Premier Wapkinew suggesting it may be rejected again.
4: We want economic development activity, but I don't think we want it at all costs, and I don't think we need to say yes to everything.
8: Members of the previous PC government attracted controversy when they tried to push the project's approval through during the caretaker period before the NDP took office. That previous proposal also saw major backlash by locals who were concerned about the mining activity tainting the groundwater. Tangi Bell, who leads advocacy group Our Line in the Sand, says the federal government propping up the project is concerning.
5: To make these announcements, pitch these proposed projects that haven't been licensed, are currently under a provincial review process, and to do so on a world stage, that just takes it to a whole new level.
8: The company, however, promising they want to work with the community. President Carla Devlin saying they're confident their technology can keep the water clean.
9: We have developed systems to be transparent to monitor the aquifer. We will have First Nations involvement in oversight of the aquifer as well. So we are putting in place as many checks and balances as we can to ensure that the aquifer is protected.
8: There's currently no timeline announced for when the project might be approved or rejected. Richard?
3: Global's Catherine Dornian. More on the story following the 5:30 news. Manitoba Public Insurance says last week's storms that pelted thousands of vehicles with large hail expected to be one of its largest claims event in its history. It's opened that hail response center and hopes to assess about 300 vehicles a day to help serve an expected over 30,000 customers. Global's Tony DeGuzman.
10: Richard, that's the sound of hail hitting a car's roof. Winnipegger Kim Huynh says he got his car 2 years ago and has claimed for hail damage twice.
11: It's emotional, right? The car is kind of being with you every single day. You spend about 2 hours inside the car. At least, like, Yeah, you want to see the car is good. You want to see it's clean. At least you don't see some little holes inside your car, right?
10: His car, like many going through the center, riddled with dents. John Bowring, MPI Vice President and Chief Claims Officer, says the center on Gateway will run from 8 to 5, 7 days a week for up to 3 months.
6: There's been some very severe damage vehicles that are coming through with huge dents and their windshield smashed out. And there's other ones that just have fine hail peppered throughout the whole vehicle.
10: It's MPI's first time using a self-serve booking online to open a claim, and some say it's made the process easy.
12: It's a lot easier than I thought it would be. Actually, it took a couple minutes to fill out the online form.
10: If your car is damaged by hail, you still need to pay your deductible, MPI says. As for what these thousands of claims could do to rates down the road, the chief claims officer says.
6: So it could have an impact on rates down the road, but right now, our focus really is on moving claims through this process and getting customers' vehicle estimated.
10: Bowring says MPI is exploring a second hail claim center depending on demand. He says there have been more than 22,000 claims made from last week's storms. He's expecting more than 30,000. Richard?
3: Global's Tony DeGuzman joining us at 5:06.
13: The news is brought to you by Harvest Honda and Steinbach, where it's always worth the trip. 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
3: 19 degrees. The Justice Minister, Matt Weeb, will announce, along with the Chief Provincial Judge, Ryan Ralston, tomorrow, that Judge Jerilee Ryle of the Provincial Court of Manitoba will become Manitoba's first Associate Chief Judge for Reconciliation. It's a landmark move, and we'll have coverage of that tomorrow here on 680 CJOB. Meantime, the Premier's plan to get Winnipeg's kids, all the kids on the bus, it's free right now for 12 and under, for free this fall, won't happen by September, according to the chair of the city's committee in charge of transportation and infrastructure.
14: And you happen to tell the city, who delivers the service 2 days before the budget, that actually, Richard, really scared me, because I thought, do people not understand the complexities involved in this?
3: Janice Luke says officials are scrambling to implement a plan that will likely cost more than the Premier Wab Kanu announced in the spring budget. I rode the bus with Luke's this morning.
14: Transit staff are working on figuring this out. I think the Premier said $10 million for four different cities, right? Well, that's not going to cover it for Winnipeg at all. So we're working on this. I don't know. I'd be surprised if it comes for November.
4: We're not in the habit of just pulling things out of the air and making things up.
3: Earlier on the start, the Premier told Mackling and McGarry it will get done, but still short on specifics.
4: And I get it. Everyone's got their budgetary pressures. So I'm confident we'll be able to work through this with all our municipal partners.
3: The Premier added free transit could be extended to seniors. A full report 1 year into all the transit changes coming Saturday on the news weekend. It's 5:08.
15: Good afternoon with your traffic. I'm Devils. We do have delays of 12 minutes in both directions on Main from Higgins to Broadway due to ongoing work. You can expect a 9-minute slowdown on northbound Disraeli approaching Talbot. Southbound Dunkirk is backed up as you get closer to St. Mary's. Eastbound Farmore also has a slowdown from Dunkirk to St. Mary's. And you can expect some slow-moving traffic on northbound Henderson as you get closer to Chief Pegwiz. Get 20 times the points Friday to Sunday at Shoppers Drug Mart. 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Conditions in app. That's 680 CJOB traffic.
16: I'm Global News meteorologist Peter Quinlan here with a check on your forecast. A partly cloudy night tonight as temperatures head down to 11 degrees. Chance of some sprinkles. And then tomorrow we've got the risk of some midday, early afternoon showers and some steady thunderstorms that could bring in some heavier rain at times. They're going to hit a high of 18 degrees. Northerly breeze keeping things a little cooler. But into your weekend, a mix of sun and cloud returns Saturday. In the morning it'll be 8 degrees. In the afternoon, 21.
3: Right now, 19 at 680 CJOB. This hour, the news is brought to you by McDonald's. One Meadowland Drive, West St. Paul. Vanilla cones are just $1 each in the McDonald's app. The Prime Minister, Mark Carney, watching Canada Cotter at the World Cup in Vancouver. Earlier, speaking with reporters, he was asked about President Donald Trump's recent claim that the United States would be better without the North American Free Trade Pact.
17: It's no secret the president in recent years has not been the biggest fan of Kuzma or other trade deals. But there are specific things that we can work together on. and including, I'll just put on the table, since we're in British Columbia and we're talking housing, on forest products, which we continue to press with the Americans.
3: Meantime, Carney and the BC government splitting the cost to replace a high school at the scene of that mass shooting. Ottawa and the province kicking in $100 million for a new high school and upgrading the healthcare center in Tumbler Ridge. An Alberta judge concerned by parts of a ruling that threw out a separatist petition. Last month's ruling found that Stay Free Alberta petition should not have been issued and that the premier, Danielle Smith's government, neglected its duty to consult First Nations. The Alberta Court of Appeal Justice says parts of her colleague's decision made her uneasy. Meantime, a summer of campaigning for and against separation is off to an ugly start. At least one community event has had to be canceled as passionate views on either side get in the way. As Global's Heather Urich-West explains, Alberta's premier appealing for unity through a process she helped create.
18: In this central Alberta town of less than 3,000, the four-day Sundry Pro Rodeo is a beloved annual event. Normally, it kicks off with a parade, but not this year.
19: Really kind of disappointed. Parade is a big thing. It really kind of starts off the day.
18: At first, organizers denied a pro-separation float from entering the parade. They later invited the float to return, but there was so much harassment surrounding the decisions, the parade was eventually canceled. East of Lethbridge, this billboard in Tabor also caused an uproar. When town officials asked the pro-separation message be withdrawn, the group behind the campaign tripled down.
20: We've got three of them in Tabor now, actually. We've booked two more. We're making our point that the more they keep trying to reduce our messaging in their town, we're just going to expand it further.
21: If the example that we've seen in Quebec, in England, Scotland, when secession is being discussed, things become heated fairly quickly.
22: I hope that we can bring the temperature down on some of the discussion and keep the debate respectful.
18: Alberta's premier calling for calm as the campaigning gets underway, while firing back on Alberta treaty chiefs who this week called on the RCMP to investigate both the premier and her government for treason for allowing the separation referendum to proceed.
23: They continually violate our rights and continue to be disrespectful to the rest of Canadians.
22: I think it's disgraceful. I would ask the treaty chiefs to check themselves.
18: A Calgary judge is now hearing appeal submissions as the province and Stay Free Alberta push back on last month's court ruling that quashed a petition calling for a separation referendum, a ruling the province later sidestepped by calling what is essentially a petition calling for a separation referendum, a ruling the province later sidestepped by calling what is essentially a referendum on a future referendum.

0: and you don't have time to see everything, I would urge you to skip the clips of my speeches. You have heard them all before. In favor of the stories of those ordinary citizens who helped make that change happen.
1: 5:13 on 680 CJOB. Lots ahead. Christian O'Mell joins us with a sports preview.
2: The first half is underway in Vancouver, Canada, and Qatar at the World Cup. We'll give you an update on how that's going. Why are the Jets holding a press conference at the Jonathan Toews Sportsplex tomorrow? I think you can probably figure it out. The late Cal Murphy gets another big honor from the Blue Bombers. And the Sea Bears try to take over first place in the Western Conference tonight on CJOB.
1: As the news continues, I'm back in school, hanging out with science students. 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
11: We have a map and we have our chart that shows what we think each natural disaster would need.
1: The assignment? Use small drones to deliver supplies to disaster zones. Very newsworthy. 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
12: Climatologists and rescue operators to different natural disasters across Manitoba.
13: When we think about the global competencies, here we're seeing kids that are collaborating together, thinking creatively about what solutions may be, and using some real critical thinking skills that these students need to know as they carry on to the future.
1: Dorothy Goddard is one of the teachers behind the STEM program.
13: Science, technology, engineering, arts, and math. Right now you can see that if we're thinking about what they're working on, they're looking at science. They're also thinking about some math pieces about weight as they're looking at building their carrying tools that they have. And also being engineers. So if we think of all those things, think of all the job opportunities that we're also thinking that they might be not thinking about yet, but giving the opportunity to dream about.
1: Science in action. Meantime, cleanup continues from last week's storm that struck Manitoba. Minnetonus residents Peter Fleming says life is slowly returning to normal, but there's still a long way to go.
14: People are starting to get back to work. We're doing a lot of back road cruising to get into Swan River. A lot of the community does work in Swan River, and we rely on Swan River for a lot of our shopping needs. Highway 10 is still closed, so everyone's sort of finding back roads and sneaking their way to town.
1: Very

0: few homes escaped the damage. Fleming says that people are staying positive even though times are tough. A batch of new paramedic grads will soon join the workforce in rural and northern Manitoba communities. Province says 10 newly trained emergency medical responders have completed their training. Two higher-level paramedics will finish their program this fall. The new grads expected to work in communities across the province, the Paw, Lac-Da-Bonnie, Arburg, Minnedosa, Glenboro, Erickson, and Gibsonville. It's 5:18. Let's check traffic this Thursday afternoon. Peak of the rush. Devoza, how is it?
1: Still very busy, Richard. We have delays of 9 minutes on southbound La Jumeaudière headed to Farmore. If you're traveling southbound on St. Anne's, expect a 9-minute slowdown near Abenoji-Mikana. Southbound Dunkirk's backed up as you get closer to St. Mary's. There is some heavy traffic on northbound Brookside Boulevard approaching Inkster, and we have delays on southbound Maryland headed to Academy. There's a way out of debt. Your debt rescue is just around the corner with LC Taylor, your local licensed insolvency trustee, lctaylor.com. That's 680 CJOB traffic.
0: Global meteorologist Peter Quinlan joins us now. I'm getting lots of people calling in and texting saying, what's the weekend going to be like? Ask Peter. He knows.
2: Yes, I do know. So we're going to see a not nice day tomorrow, but that's because we're getting it out of the way for a nice weekend to make room for that. We're going to see some rain, thunderstorms tomorrow, getting to 18, but then the sun comes back out on your Saturday. We'll start at 8, get up to 21, mix of sun and cloud. Father's Day Sunday is also the summer solstice on Sunday. We'll start that day at 8 with a high of 22, a mix of sun and cloud, and we'll stick with a 20-degree heat on Monday as well with a mostly cloudy sky.
0: And what do you think about summer? Is it going to be hotter and cooler? What's your sense?
2: I think it'll probably end up being a bit of a sandwich. So the first half will be probably a little bit cooler, and then later on we'll see a little bit of warmth. I don't know if that's really a sandwich. A sandwich without the top layer.
0: That's pretty good. 19. Yeah. 19 right now at 680 CJOB. 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Markets today, the TSX down, weighed down by losses in basic materials in the energy sectors, down 156 points. The Dow up 72. The S&P 500 up 80 points. NASDAQ up 496. Our dollar trading at 70.77 cents U.S. compared to 71.26 cents on Wednesday. It's 5:21.
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0: The war far from over.
7: The explosion sending what appears to be part of an oil storage container into the sky. The columns of smoke over Moscow sending a message to Russians, you're not safe from Ukraine. Russian state media claims this was the largest Ukrainian attack of the war, that defenses shot down more than 500 drones. Some got through, hitting apartment buildings and an oil refinery. If Ukraine burns, Moscow burns, Ukrainian President Volodymyr Zelensky said before arriving at a NATO meeting. He says the attacks are a response to Russia's recent strikes on a 1,000-year-old Ukrainian monastery.
8: Our mid-range strikes are seriously disrupting Russian military logistics, but Putin is not stopping this war.
9: We had a very good conversation with President Putin and a very, very good conversation with President Zelensky. I think they both want to do something.
7: At the G7, President Donald Trump suggested movement towards a ceasefire. A Russian spokesperson Thursday saying Ukraine's attacks make talks less likely.
10: It can't be overstated just how effective the Ukrainians have been in making this war really, really difficult for the Russians.
7: Russia is one of the world's largest oil producers. Sources tell Reuters Ukrainian attacks have degraded its refineries so much it will import fuel this month. The Atlantic Council's Phil Dickinson says the Moscow attacks bring the war to Russia's elite, who have largely been able to avoid it.
10: Russia, the state media is really suppressing talk about these attacks. There's only so much that Putin can hide from the sort of accumulating humiliations.
7: While not a knockout blow, Dickinson says Ukraine's attacks show Russians any ceasefire won't only be on Putin's terms. Nathaniel Dove, Global News.
0: Lots going on. Christian O'Mell doing all sorts of double duty, but nothing like Kelly Moore. Kelly was here in the early mornings on with us earlier, and then he's riding shotgun with Christian tonight. Lots of sports to get to. Let's get to it now. It's 19 degrees at 525.
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12: Good afternoon. I'm Christian O'Mell. Canada and Qatar are underway in Vancouver as the Canadian national men's soccer team looks to pick up its first ever World Cup win, and in the process go a long way towards cementing their spot in the knockout stage. The hero of the first game has Canada on the board in the second match here as Kyle Larin banged home a rebound in the 17th minute off a great save by the Qatari keeper. BC Place goes nuts. It is 1-0 Canada. They're just taking one of those hydration breaks to break up the first half. The other Group B match has already happened today. Switzerland took a little while to get going. It was 0-0 after 73 minutes, and then the Swiss wound up beating Bosnia and Herzegovina 4-1. In Group A, Czechia and South Africa play to a 1-1 draw. Later tonight, Mexico takes on South Korea. The Winnipeg Jets have announced that they'll be holding a press conference at 11 a.m. tomorrow at Jonathan Tave Sportsplex. It does not take Sherlock Holmes to figure out what's going to happen there. The man whose name is on that arena expected to call it a career after one season in Winnipeg and 16 with the Chicago Blackhawks. It is an invite-only event, closed off to media and special guests. So if you're hoping to crash the party, I think you're probably out of luck. Full coverage coming up tomorrow on Jets at Noon, as well as the CJB Sports Show, and we plan to carry that press conference live as well. Jets, should also mention, have signed Winnipegger Isaac Poulter to a 1-year, 2-way extension. The 24-year-old goalie spent most of last season in the ECHL. The NHL has finished its investigation into Mike Babcock and have cleared him to coach again. In a statement, the league said that their investigation concluded that, quote, even in a light least favorable to Mr. Babcock, there is no current basis to restrict his employment in the league, close quote. So we'll see how long it takes before the Oilers make it official that he's their guy, assuming they haven't changed their mind. A few other hockey notes. The Capitals have extended head coach Spencer Carberry's contract. The Bruins have announced they'll be retiring Patrice Bergeron's number 37. And in the AHL, the Marlies look to sweep the Wolves to win their second Calder Cup title. Cal Murphy will be the latest name to be enshrined in the Blue Bombers Ring of Honor. The late Winnipegger, who passed in 2012, was head coach of the team when they won the Grey Cup in 1984 and was GM when they won it all in 88 and 90. He was also a driving force in getting the Grey Cup game to be played in Winnipeg for the first time in 1991. He'll be honored when they host the Lions at the end of July. Xavier Moon is in town, but will not make his Sea Bears debut tonight. When they host Vancouver, the former MVP of the league got in last night. Still needs FIBA clearance to play, so he's going to sit out this battle for first place in the West. Head coach Mike Rainbow knows this is a big game, but...
13: I think we just treat it like we've treated every other game. It's really important. You know, we want to try to play our best game. We want to try to make some progress from where we've been at previously. You know, obviously it's a big challenge, and we're excited about that, and we're happy to take the challenge at home.
14: Game gets going just after 7. Pregame coverage begins at 6:30 here on CJOB with myself and Kelly Moore. Vlad Guerrero Jr. hit a homer for the first time in just over a month as the Blue Jays edge the Red Sox 4-3 this afternoon to sweep a 3-game series in Boston. The Goldeyes will try to avoid getting swept in Lincoln. And at the U.S. Open, round one continues. There are two golfers tied for first at 2 under par. Sam Stevens is done his first round, while Wyndham Clark is about halfway through his opening round. Corey Connors, the top Canadian, at even par, which doesn't sound great, but it's only 2 shots off the lead. I'm Christian O'Mell. That's 680 CJOB Sports.
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20: Good afternoon, I'm Aaron Streeter. MPI service centers are bustling with customers dealing with hail damage following last week's intense storms. Kim Nguyen got his car 2 years ago, and he says this is the second time that he's needed to submit a hail claim since he got it.
21: It's affecting my income, right? It's the rates keep coming up. I'm not happy about it, but what can I do?
20: MPI says that they're trying to assess around 300 vehicles a day, and assessment appointments have shrunk down to just 15 minutes. The public insurer has gotten around 22,000 claims related to the storm, and it expects over 30,000 by the end of the year. Meantime, a man is facing charges after a woman was sexually assaulted while on board a city bus. Global's Sarah McCarthy has the story.
22: Winnipeg police were out patrolling in the 3900 block of Portage Avenue around 11 o'clock Sunday night. Officers learned a woman was approached by an unknown man in the area. Unwanted touching occurred, but the woman was able to flee onto a parked transit bus. Police say the woman was then followed onto the bus, where she was continued to be sexually assaulted. Passengers intervened, though, and police arrested the suspect without incident. A 23-year-old man is charged with sexual assault. Sarah McCarthy, Global News.
20: Winnipeg police are still looking for a missing boy who hasn't been seen since yesterday morning. 15-year-old Carter Behrens was last seen around 10 o'clock yesterday morning in the 1500 block of Wall Street in the Sargent Park area. He's described as being 5'9" with a medium build, short black hair, brown eyes, and black and gold glasses. He was last seen wearing a black hoodie, long black jean shorts with white stars on the sides, and black Nike runners. Anyone with information information on his whereabouts is asked to reach out to police. It comes as Mounties are continuing to investigate after a man was found dead in a northern Manitoba community. Leaf Rapids RCMP were called in the early hours of Wednesday morning about an unresponsive man lying in an open area within the community. A 21-year-old man was pronounced dead at the scene. His death has been labeled as suspicious, and police will continue to investigate. And many Winnipeggers are heading into this year's municipal election with a negative outlook. That's according to a new survey done by Probe Research for the Winnipeg Free Press. It found that over two-thirds of respondents say that their quality of life has gone down in the past 4 years. The data also indicates that 46% of people want someone else to be mayor, while 19% want to see Mayor Scott Gillingham reelected. Global News Time is 5:33.
1: Good evening with your traffic. I'm Devos. We do have delays of 9 minutes on southbound Osborne from Broadway to Confusion Corner. You can expect an 8-minute slowdown on southbound Century near Ness. Traffic is backed up on eastbound Fermore from Dunkirk to St. Mary's. There is some heavy traffic on westbound Concordia approaching Luelda. And over on southbound Pemina, we do have delays headed to Clarence. Get 20 times the points Friday to Sunday at Shoppers Drug Mart. 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I'm Devoza.
2: Global News meteorologist Peter Quinlan here with another check on your forecast. A partly cloudy night tonight. We're cooling to 11 and a cooler Friday. A risk of midday showers and thunderstorms 60 to 70%. So it'll likely happen, getting to 18 only with a northerly breeze, 20 gusting to 40. Into the weekend, nice mix of sun and cloud both Saturday and Sunday. Saturday's high 21, 22 for Father's Day Sunday. Great day to spend outside with Dad.
0: 19 degrees at 680 CJOB. Richard Cluche reporting. This hour of the news is brought to you by McDonald's. 1 Meadowland Drive, West St. Paul. Vanilla cones are just $1 each in the McDonald's app. Team Canada up 2-0 over Qatar at the World Cup in Vancouver. A member of the Qatari team ousted, red card, so they're down 1. And they are at about the 34-minute mark of period 1. Lots of controversy over this next story. It's a story that I've been working on from time to time since back in 2019.
3: We've experienced 99.9% silica in the deposit here in Vivian without any other processing to it, just clean sand that's coming out. And that puts the deposit here is one of the purest deposits in North America.
0: That's Brent Bullen from 2020. At the time, the CO Silica firm was called something different. It was called Can White out of Alberta. That was in 2020 when it first proposed extracting silica sand from Vivian, the area to the east of Winnipeg, for use in the manufacture of cell phones, solar panels. The process did not ultimately convince the Clean Environment Commission. It was sound and wouldn't potentially harm drinking water. Then the deal announced at the G7 summit with that German firm to build a manufacturing facility here for solar panels, creating thousands of jobs, and a Grand Forks manufacturing hub to serve the U.S. market.
23: 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It will create 8,000 direct jobs and 17,000 indirect jobs. It's a $3.2 billion capital investment into Manitoba's economy, and it needs our resource to create those panels.
0: CO Silica is back with a pretty big proposal. It's a story we've been following for several years. When the project was first proposed, we went out to the drilling site in a heated garage in Vivian, Manitoba, a community 50 kilometers east of Winnipeg. When citizens met, concerned over their drinking water, we were there. Irene and Walter Mandela are two of the 20 in the room, concerned about the value of their property, the safety of the air, and their well water supply.
24: The future that we were going to have post-pandemic was to live in Vivian. And now I think we've shelved that.
4: I have already invested well over $100,000. We have drawings in place. We have stopped at the permit application process because we don't know what the future of the property is. And the last thing you want to do in retirement is make a very large investment to find out you have no investment at all.
0: An Alberta company is proposing to extract silica. That's the very fine sand from the ground around Vivian and a good chunk of eastern Manitoba to process at a multi-million dollar facility south of Vivian. That sand will be used in a variety of products from cell phones to electric car batteries.
5: LCD monitors, electronics, fiber optics, medical glass, battery technology.
6: The information that the Clean Environment Commission needs to make sure that the water in this region is safe isn't before it.
0: Several concerns and ultimately a Clean Environment Commission hearing concluded the technology is unproven, recommending if CO Silica wanted to build, it really needed to do more homework, more research, and provide proof its technology would work.
23: We have an offtake agreement to be shipping out the resource to them as well in Germany, and that will create 4 ships annually through the Port of Churchill.
0: CO Silica President Carla Devlin.
8: Where are we at with dealing with the province as far as approvals? The last we left this story essentially was a Clean Environment Commission recommendation, bunch of concerns about the aquifer, et cetera, and a commitment from you folks to come back at some point with a better plan.
23: We took those recommendations into consideration. They've all been implemented into the application that's currently under process, and we're still in process, so we're still waiting for that approval to get the things rolling into Manitoba.
8: Are you anticipating a second hearing from the Clean Environment Commission, or is that template fine enough, and all you have to do is meet the concerns brought up during that hearing?
23: We hope that we've met those concerns and that moving forward, those recommendations will be considered as satisfied of the CEC hearings.
0: Just ahead here on 680 CJOB, your chance to win bomber tickets. Before that, 2 guests join us. In a moment, Tanji Bell, president of Our Line in the Sand. Let's begin with Eric Rader of the Wilderness Committee. He is their water campaign director. And Eric, you folks have been looking at this latest proposal here. It's still a work in progress, but what can you tell us based on what you've seen so far?
9: Yeah, thanks for having me on. We still think this is an incredibly risky project, so much unproven pieces. But what really struck me was the comparisons of the CEC report and the recent announcements of the Prime Minister of Canada starting to cheerlead this project on. And the big concern that we're looking at, we've got some recommendations and a complaint about the Environment Act coming out next week, but we're supposed to be in an environmental regulation process right now. We're not supposed to be advertising and lobbying what's going on from this company, but we're supposed to be waiting for an environmental assessment. But what we're seeing is lots and lots of pressure being put on. I would say unduly. If this was a judicial process, people would be saying you're not supposed to be swaying the jury while we're making decisions. And that piece from the Prime Minister on down is definitely a problem for Manitobans. We risk not getting a good decision for our water.
0: As you see it, though, has the science at all changed? Has the application changed enough that you think that there is a potential here that it'll convince us based on science? Because in the end, the politicians will do what the politicians will do. But frankly, to be completely candid here, I would be shocked if this would to go forward based on the politics of this. And I think you and our next guest would be as well. Having said that, we've always been surprised before. But what can you folks say so far about the application that's come forward, the latest application that's come forward? Does it at all meet what the Clean Environment Commission was expecting last time around?
9: No, this simply is still a risky project without an explanation of how we handle aquifers. So to come back with a smaller proposal still doesn't answer any of the questions. One of the things that was really interesting looking at the CEC report is because we just got one regarding a sewage lagoon there was a change in the CEC between when the CEC looked at it under the previous EC government. We've got a new head of CEC, and the report and recommendations for what CEO of Silica got, and all of us who have done this for years, looked at it and said, well, that's a really, I guess they were very moderate recommendations instead of saying, look, this isn't how we handle things. If you looked at the two different, gets into the weeds for people, but if you look at the two different recommendations, one of them that we just got this week says, this is the way we change our laws. This is the way we improve our Environment Act processes. These are the places we put monitoring in place to look after water. And the CEC recommendations for CEO Sand were very, very bland. So I would say that if CEO wants to go forward with this, we should absolutely have a different CEC report. And they will, of course, not meet the things that CEC, the new CEC with the appropriate body, people in place to run the body, would ask for.
8: Tanji Bell joins us now live on 680 CJOB. Tanji, I don't think there's anything that CEO Silica can say or do that would convince the majority of residents in Vivian, Enola, and these other areas that this is going to be sound science.
7: No, because they haven't come up with the science. And I agree with Eric. You know, it was these moderate recommendations, and yet out of those moderate, CEO Silica refused to undertake all seven management and mitigation plans, including a cumulative impact assessment. And in recommendation seven, the CEC made it a requirement for a worst-case scenario risk assessment. Now, CEO Silica, that report came out in 2023, so they've had plenty of time to fulfill these and other CEC recommendations, but they didn't. What CEO Silica wants to do is they want to license it first, and then they want to go about proving their project and gathering and collecting the evidence required. But you don't do that on a license.
8: Do you believe the premier has your back on this one?
7: You know, like you said, things come and go, but I believe that that Premier Canoe is an intelligent man. I do believe that he understands that water is life, and he will protect it. And what we would love to see from him is him to come forward, be a different government than previous governments, and strengthen the Environment Act and protect this water. And he can do so under Manitoba's Water Protection Act. That would put what he's saying in play. Nobody would question him then.
8: Tanji Bell, president of Our Line in the Sand. You can read more on the story at globalnews.ca and cjob.com.
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8: All right, let's get to some winning now. This is for a pair of Bomber tickets hosting the Edmonton Elks Thursday, June 25th in 1 week at Princess Auto Stadium. Call me now if you'd like to win at 204-780-6868. We're playing Winnipeg or Edmonton. And in honor of the new playoff format that takes effect next year, yesterday's loser gets to come back. So call us now if you'd like to be that other contestant at 204-780-6868.
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0: You need to get three right. This is Ethan from yesterday. How are you, my friend?
29: I'm doing wonderful. How are you?
0: I'm good, good, good. And this is Greg. Greg, do you want to go first or pass it to Ethan?
30: I will pass it.
0: Okay. Ethan, the first city in North America to use a central 911-999 number, Edmonton or Winnipeg?
29: Edmonton.
0: Incorrect. Which one was it then, Greg?
30: Winnipeg.
0: Correct. This one's yours. Okay. You need to get three. It's the fifth largest city in Canada. Is it Edmonton or Winnipeg, Greg?
30: It is Winnipeg.
0: Incorrect. Ethan?
29: It's Edmonton.
0: Correct. We're 1-1. Ethan, which city has won the most Grey Cups?
29: Oh, boy. Winnipeg?
0: Greg?
30: Edmonton.
0: Correct. You're up 2-1. Greg, which city is home to the largest urban parkland area in Canada? Is it Winnipeg or Edmonton?
30: Winnipeg.
0: Incorrect. Ethan, if you get this one, get this one, you win.
29: It's got to be Edmonton then.
0: Yeah. Next question. No, not yet. You got to get the next one. Which city hosted the Pan Am Games in 1967 and 1999?
29: Oh, I'm not that old. I'm Winnipeg.
0: Correct. You win.
29: There we go.
0: All right, Ethan, you hang on And Greg, because you're today's loser in honor of the playoff format that kicks in next year, you get to come back tomorrow. It's 5:52.
1: We do have delays of 8 minutes on southbound Osborne from Broadway to Confusion Corner. Westbound Broadway is also backed up from Osborne to Portage. You can expect a slowdown on southbound Keniston from Sterling Lyon to Lindenwood. Southbound St. Mary's is also moving slow near Dunkirk, and there is some heavy traffic on eastbound Nerin approaching La Jumeirah. Every day gets more expensive to get on the road, so leave the gas pump in the past. How? Try Transit Winnipeg Transit. That's 680 CJOB traffic. I'm Devils.
2: Global News meteorologist Peter Quinlan here with another check on your forecast. A partly cloudy night tonight. We're cooling to 11 and a cooler Friday. A risk of midday showers and thunderstorms 60 to 70%. So it'll likely happen, getting to 18 only with a northerly breeze, 20 gusting to 40. Into the weekend, nice mix of sun and cloud both Saturday and Sunday. Saturday's high 21, 22 for Father's Day Sunday. Great day to spend outside with Dad.
0: Right now, 19 at 680 CJOB. 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
3: 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Good for the economy, bad for the environment. A Manitoba-based mining company is back proposing another project, but will it get rejected again by the province, as was the case 2 years ago? Plus, a storm of claims leads MPI to open a dedicated center to assessing hail-related damage. We'll take you inside that facility. And Moscow hit hard by attacks from Ukraine, potentially hurting talks of possible negotiations for a ceasefire. All that and more tonight on Global News and 680 CJOB, and anytime at globalnews.ca/Winnipeg and cjob.com.
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4: I'm Tamana Kang, and here are five events you should check out this weekend. 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Expect everything from outdoor concerts to intimate jazz showcases and major headline performances. Next up, The Lord of the Rings. 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Or check out the Winnipeg Wasp Rugby Club's 60th anniversary celebration, featuring live professional wrestling, a barbecue, and family-friendly fun. And the Winnipeg Gold Eyes take on the Lincoln Salt Dogs at Blue Cross Park. Catch the action on Friday, Saturday, or Sunday and enjoy one of the best outings in the city. And wrapping things up with the Miles Electric Band. They headline the Jazz Festival on Sunday at the Burton Cummings Theater. 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For your weekend, I'm Tamana Kang on 680 CJOB.
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0: 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Oil down 16 cents to close at $75.85 per barrel. Gold down 135 to $42.45 an ounce. And our Canadian dollar trading at 70.77 cents U.S. compared to 71.26 cents U.S. on Wednesday. 680 CJOB means business.
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3: Global news at 6 o'clock. I'm Kevin Hirschfield. Premier Wab Kanu says a ceosilica project in Manitoba is very far from being a done deal. News broke yesterday of a partnership between the sand mining company and a German manufacturer. The Prime Minister highlighted the efforts between ceosilica and RCT solutions at the G7 summit this week. Now, ceosilica wants to get a solar panel manufacturing plant fed by silica sand up and running in southeastern Manitoba. Kanu says a lot of hurdles would have to be crossed first.
40: I work for the people of eastern Manitoba, not for the Davos crowd. And so we're going to continue to put the the drinking water and the priorities of people who live in this province first.
3: CO Silica's application is going through the province's environmental licensing process again, which was denied 3 years ago. Canoe adds Manitoba is holding a public inquiry into the former Progressive Conservative government's push to approve the company's license after they lost the provincial election. Now, Mustafa Fayak is a professor at the U of M's Department of Earth Sciences. He says Manitoba is on a short list of places where this sand can be mined.
1: There's a few countries that are producers of high purity silica: Australia, China, India, Germany, in some cases France. But one of the rising stars in this area is Brazil, actually.
3: Fayek says Manitoba sand is particularly rare because it's purer than the sand mined in other parts of the world. Manitoba's plan in budget 2026 to make transit free for kids has City of Winnipeg officials scrambling. That's according to City Councilor Janice Lukes, who chairs the committee in charge of transportation.
2: Transit staff are working on figuring this out. I think the premier said $10 million for four different cities, right? Well, that's not going to cover it for Winnipeg at all. So we're working on this. I don't know. I'd be surprised if it comes for November.
3: Earlier this week, the province began a free transit pilot program for youth in Selkirk this summer. Other cities and towns expected to have free youth transit by September include Brandon, Winkler, and Flin Flon. Manitoba Public Insurance says last week's storms that pelted thousands of vehicles with large hail is expected to be one of its largest claims events in its history. It's now opened a dedicated hail response center that hopes to assess 300 vehicles a day to help serve an expected more than 30,000 customers. Global's Tony DeGuzman reports.
4: Winnipegger Kim Huynh says he got his car 2 years ago and has claimed for hail damage twice.
10: It's emotional, right? The car is kind of being with you every single day. You spend about 2 hours inside the car. At least, like, yeah, you want to see the car is good. You want to see it's clean. At least you don't see some little holes inside your car, right?
4: His car, like many going through the center, riddled with dents. John Bowring, MPI Vice President and Chief Claims Officer, says the center on Gateway will run from 8 to 5, 7 days a week for up to 3 months. If your car is damaged by hail, you still need to pay your deductible, MPI says. As for what these thousands of claims could do to rates down the road, the Chief Claims Officer says.
12: So it could have an impact on rates down the road, but right now our focus really is on moving claims through this process and getting customers' vehicle estimated.
4: Bowring says MPI is exploring a second hail claim center depending on demand. He says there have been more than 22,000 claims made from last week's storms. He's expecting more than 30,000. Tony Guzman, Global News.
3: Meanwhile, 46% of Winnipeggers want to see a new mayor at City Hall after the October 28th election. Global's Sarah McCarthy has more.
13: A new poll from Probe Research done for the Winnipeg Free Press also found just 19% of respondents would re-elect Mayor Scott Gillingham, and 36% are not sure one way or the other. The polling firm's Curtis Brown says Gillingham has more fans among men, high-income earners, and those living in the suburbs. Meanwhile, those who wish for a change are more likely to be conservatives and older residents.
14: There's maybe a bit of an opportunity for someone who's going to talk about lower taxes and fighting crime and that kind of stuff. But that sort of candidate often tops out at a certain point, and it's not kind of broad enough to kind of win, you know, the overall electorate.
13: The two-thirds of Winnipeggers don't seem to think the next city council will make much of a difference, if any, on pressing issues like crime, poverty, and addiction. Sarah McCarthy, Global News.
3: And South African police are looking at whether to lay charges in the death of a Canadian in a wilderness park. Police say a 69-year-old Canadian man had asked a park guide whether his gun was real. The rifle went off while the guide was demonstrating that it was a real weapon, and the Canadian was confirmed dead at the scene. Global Affairs Canada has not yet commented on the reports of the Canadian's death. It's 6:05.
15: Things are calming down this Thursday evening. However, we do have delays on southbound Osborne headed to Confusion Corner. You can expect a slowdown on southbound Keniston near Lindenwood. Westbound Abenoji Meekena is also moving slow as you get closer to Waverly. There is some heavy traffic on westbound Concordia approaching Luelda. And over on southbound Carleton, we do have delays headed to York. When kids play, they win. Donate this Jumpstart month to help get kids into the game. Learn more at jumpstart.canadiantire.ca. That's 680 CJOB traffic. I'm Devoza.
0: Global News meteorologist Peter Quinlan here with another check on your forecast. A partly cloudy night tonight. We're cooling to 11 and a cooler Friday. A risk of midday showers and thunderstorms 60 to 70%. So it'll likely happen, getting to 18 only with a northerly breeze, 20 gusting to 40. Into the weekend, nice mix of sun and cloud both Saturday and Sunday. Saturday's high 21, 22 for Father's Day Sunday. Great day to spend outside with Dad.
3: 19 degrees at 680 CJOB. I'll be at the start-finish line again this Sunday for the Manitoba Marathon, bright and early on Father's Day. It's a bit of a tradition in these parts. Hope to see you out there. Another record number of participants this year. Canada is up 3-0 over Qatar at the World Cup in Vancouver. Lots of people are taking in the action. Tyson Rowicki here. Tyson, where are you?
5: Head and the atmosphere is absolutely bumping right now after a 3-0 start for Canada in the first half. I mean, the chants started early. The anthem was crazy here at King's Head, and it's just at all-time vibes right now here.
3: Yeah, and we've even had a red card. So Qatar is playing with 10.
5: Yeah, no, totally. So Canada's right now in the driver's seat, obviously, with a 3-0 lead. That's going to be pretty tough to overcome for them, but it's just really, really awesome to see. You get that real kind of English pub vibe right now. And the chants, again, I can't say enough about the chants. They get me absolutely fired up.
3: Now, at first, was there nervous anxiety or was it Canada from the get-go?
5: Oh, it was Canada from the get-go. You know, you couldn't tell at all that there was any nerves in the building. It was just good vibes from the very get-go. And they've just continued to build throughout. Everyone is getting together. People who you wouldn't expect to gather together are together right now. This is exactly what the World Cup is all about, and I'm just so happy to be a part of it right now here.
3: Tyson Rowicki joining us live from the King's Head, outside the King's Head, here on 680 CJOB. By the way, Christian O'Mell, Kelly Moore, join us at the bottom of the hour. We have Sea Bears basketball live from Canada Life Center. Our pregame coverage just after a news update at 6:30 here on 680 CJOB. The Secretary of State for Combating Crime telling the House of Commons that people who fired shots recently at synagogues were hired and paid by a foreign entity. Rudy Sahota made the comments this week in response to a question about the government's lawful access bill, which is intended to help police and spies navigate the online world.
6: Every day that we wait, more and more victims are created in Canada. Take, for example, the shootings at the synagogues that have just happened recently. Those shooters were paid for hires, hired by a foreign entity, Mr. Speaker, in our country, online. Had we been able to find those shooters sooner, there would be less victims, Mr. Speaker.
3: The victims and police chiefs, according to Sahota, were asking why it was taking so long for the bill to get through the legislative process. Police are investigating several shootings across the Greater Toronto area, allegedly linked to criminal-for-hire networks. U.S. President Donald Trump facing fierce pushback from his own party tonight after signing that agreement with Iran to wind down the war he started in late February. Republicans are taking issue with what they see as a 14-point concession plan, with Iran's supreme leader suggesting if America asks for too much, it won't be accepted. Global's Reg Cicchini joins us now from Washington, where Trump's initial incentive was to weaken an opposition regime, but instead, he may have emboldened it.
7: It was at this very moment at a lavish dinner in France, some Republicans believed their president signed away victory to the enemy.
8: The president is receiving some really bad advice on this deal.
9: Iran's left stronger. We are left weaker.
7: Even Trump's former UN ambassador wrote, "It's a huge mistake to pay to rebuild the threat we just destroyed." These fools who think I haven't been tough enough on Iran, Trump hit back, are either jealous, bad people, or stupid.
16: The idea that he is going to strike a deal that's been bad for the American people, it's preposterous.
17: When you're in a hole, the first thing you need to do is stop digging. This MOU was just signed that the U.S. is stopping digging itself into a deeper and deeper hole.
7: Alan Iyer helped broker the initial Iran deal that Trump tore up, arguing it enriched Iran. This new agreement, though, gives it a bigger financial windfall, including a welcome back into the economic fold, and marks the official end of the U.S. blockade that Iran's president sold to his country as a reflection of the voice of a nation that did not trade its dignity and independence.
18: There's no giveaways here. There's no trust here. It's all verification. And the War Department stands behind it all.
7: The 800 words in the MOU fixes a problem of America's own making and is now a living document of what the U.S. didn't achieve.
19: We are going to destroy their missiles and raise their missile industry.
20: Other countries have them. It's a little bit unfair for them not to have some.
7: While G7 leaders lauded this first step, Israel's prime minister has remained silent after being forced to simply accept what was handed to him, which for now remains unknown.
17: This is a complex system. We broke it. I don't think we're going to be able to put it back in the same structure the way it was before the war.
7: The United States' goal was to weaken an oppressive regime and instead may have emboldened it. Reggie Cicchini, Global News, Washington.
21: Prime Minister Mark Carney says the federal and BC governments are pledging $100 million each to build a new high school in Tumbler Ridge and modernize the community's health care center.
23: We sat down. We heard directly from the students, their parents, their teachers. We talked to the first responders, the neighbors, friends. And we talked about what could be done to begin to help heal from that trauma, that loss, unspeakable tragedy.
21: Mounties are launching an investigation after a man was found dead in a northern Manitoba community. Leaf Rapids RCMP called in the early hours of Wednesday morning about an unresponsive man lying in an open area within the community. The 21-year-old man pronounced dead at the scene. His death labeled as suspicious, and police continue to investigate. New paramedic grads will soon join the workforce in rural and northern Manitoba communities. The province says 10 newly trained emergency medical responders have completed their training, and two higher-level paramedics will finish the program this fall. The new grads expected to work in communities across the province. The PAW lacked the higher-level paramedics will finish the program this fall. The new grads expected to work in communities across the province, the PAW, Lac-Da-Bonnie, Aarberg,

0: for the Sea Bears and Bandits. Live sportscast from the venue coming up in just a few minutes.
1: It's 6:13.
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6: We're used to dealing with snow, with rain, with flood, with drought. But in certain parts of the province, this is still all very new. For example, in Minnetonas, near Swan River, they are still cleaning up. Peter Fleming is a resident there.
7: It's a sunny day here. Stuff's starting to get back to normal. We're far from normal, but people are starting to get back to work. We're doing a lot of back road cruising to get into Swan River. A lot of the community does work in Swan River, and we rely on Swan River for a lot of our shopping needs. Highway 10 is still closed, so everyone's sort of finding back roads and sneaking their way to town. But the spirits in Minnetonas are good. The Lions Club, they had a barbecue the other night. Tonight they have another barbecue as well. So the whole valley really, really coming together and supporting the Minnetonas residents.
6: It's good to hear. How much damage, as you start to assess all of this and as the insurance companies come through, do you have a sense of all the damage?
7: My goodness, Richard, I could probably tell you that there was very few homes that did escape any type of damage here in Minnetonas. It's insurance companies are coming in. They're looking at basements. Most people are covered 10, 15, 25,000. And, it's complete. They're maxing out that 10, 15, 25,000. A lot of finished basements. The cost of items, you can't replace a finished basement for 25,000, never mind 10. Some people are worse off than others. Some people have their basements completely filled with this muddy sewer, sludgy water. Once you pump the basement out, they're left with a foot of muck in the bottom. And, we got back trucks going, all day just sucking that goop out of people's basements. So, I consider myself lucky and I only had 6 inches of sewage in my basement. That's to give you sort of an indication on how bad the situation is when people that are feeling lucky that they only had 6 inches of sewer backup.
6: Minnetonas residents Peter Fleming with us on 680 CJOB. It's 6:18.
8: Things are calming down this Thursday evening. However, we do have delays on southbound Osborne headed to Confusion Corner. You can expect a slowdown on southbound Keniston near Lindenwood. Westbound Abenoji Mekina is also moving slow as you get closer to Waverly. There is some heavy traffic on westbound Concordia approaching Luelda. And over on southbound Carleton, we do have delays headed to York. When kids play, they win. donate

0: 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That's 680 CJOB traffic. I'm Devoza.
1: Global News meteorologist Peter Quinlan here with a check on your forecast. We're cooling to 11 overnight tonight. Partly cloudy skies, and those clouds roll in tomorrow morning. Risk of some midday thunderstorms is pretty high. Showers as well, getting to 18 degrees to wrap up the week. The last day of spring is on Saturday. We'll start at 8, get to 21 with a mix of sun and cloud. Father's Day and the start of summer is on Sunday. Big weekend ahead, 8 in the morning and 22 for a high under a partly cloudy sky.
2: Right now it's 19 degrees at 680 CJOB. Markets today, the TSX down, weighed down by losses in basic materials and the energy sectors. TSX down 156 points, the Dow up 72, the S&P 500 up 80, NASDAQ up a whopping 496. Our dollar trading at 70.77 cents U.S. compared to 71.26 cents U.S. on Wednesday. C-Bears basketball coming up. Sports in 5 minutes at 6:20.
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17: On day one in Toronto,
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31: 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I'm happy.
17: With a new store in Toronto adding to one in Edmonton, Zellers is planning one in Windsor and promising more to come.
0: Yeah, I think it'd be a good thing for Canadians. Yep.
17: Once popular discount store hoping to stick around this time.
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2: Oh, it'll come to Winnipeg. If it succeeds, it'll be here in Winnipeg. By the way, we are on location at Princess Auto's Mega Store on Panet Road in Transcona tomorrow, hosting the news. And finally, before we thank Tamana Kang, or I'm thanking her now, and send it to sports, if you're convinced you know what Bank of Canada Governor Tiff Macklem's going to do with the next interest rate announcement, or if you have a sixth sense about the weather, Wealthsimple will let you soon put your money where your mouth is. That's right. They're getting into the prediction market trading via a new app. Jeffrey Jarovinsky, the director of the International Center for Youth Gambling Problems and High-Risk Behaviors at McGill University.
3: The two biggest ones are Kelsey and Polymarket. Their monthly revenues have gone up to $24 billion U.S. So it's a huge, huge marketplace for people to place wages on any type of activity that they would like to.
2: Prediction markets let investors bet on the outcome of real-world events by purchasing corresponding contracts. I'm Richard Cloutier, back a little bit later on between 11 and midnight for News Night. Sea Bears basketball coming up. It's 19 degrees at 625.
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5: I'm Christian O'Mell, live at Canada Life Center. We'll get to the Sea Bears in a moment, but first, Canada is going to win a match at the World Cup for the first time ever. Now, their match with Qatar is not over yet, but I'm not jinxing it. The Canadians are dominating, up 3-0 in the second half, with Qatar playing with only 10 men, thanks to a first-half red card. They're in the 64th minute. Qatar's not going to score three times. Kyle Aaron, second of the tournament, got the party started in the 16th minute. Jonathan David made it 2-0 in the 29th and scored again just before half. It is important that Canada scores one more time in this match because Switzerland downed Bosnia and Herzegovina 4-1 earlier today. If Canada can enter their showdown with the Swiss with a better goal differential, all they would need to win the group is a draw. Earlier, Czechia and South Africa played to a 1-1 draw. Later, Mexico takes on South Korea. The Winnipeg Jets will be holding a media conference tomorrow where it's expected that Jonathan Toews will announce his retirement from the NHL. It's not a surprising development. Anyone who heard him speak to the media after the Jets season ended listened to a man that was fully aware of the struggles he went through this past season and playing every game, which was admirable. And he also sounded like he knew he couldn't keep up anymore. The event is taking place at 11 a.m. at the Jonathan Toews Sportsplex. Full coverage tomorrow on Jets at noon, CJB Sports Show, and we'll be taking that live as well just after 11 a.m. during Connecting Winnipeg. The NHL has concluded its investigation into Mike Babcock and determined there's no basis to restrict his employment in the league. This clears the path for the Oilers to make him their head coach. In other hockey news, the Capitals have signed head coach Spencer Carberry to an extension. The Bruins announcing they'll retire Patrice Bergeron's number 37. And the Calder Cup final could end tonight. The Marlies hosting the Wolves Toronto up 3-0. The Winnipeg, and actually, they're tied up for one midway through the first period. Kelly Moore with the score update there beside me. The Winnipeg Blue Bombers, they have announced that the late Cal Murphy will be this year's inductee into the team's Ring of Honor. Murphy, who passed away in 2012, was a proud Winnipegger who initially served as head coach, then was GM, and at one point held both titles with the Bombers from 83 to 96. He'll be honored at halftime when the Bombers host the Lions Thursday, July 30th. Tonight here on CGOB, the Sea Bears can take over first place in the CEBL's West if they can beat the Bandits at Canada Life Center. Bandits right now 7-3, just out of 6-4 Winnipeg. What does star guard Teddy Allen think of the stakes tonight?
6: I feel like we know the stakes. It's obviously only like early halfway through the season, but you know, anytime you have a chance to play for first, try to lock in a little more. I'm sure they're probably feeling the same way.
5: Xavier Moon is in Winnipeg with the team. Will not play tonight. We'll have a lot more coming up the pregame show in just a couple minutes. Vlad Guerrero Jr. went deep for the first time in a month. The Jays knocked off the Red Sox 4-3. They sweep that series. Goldeyes will try to avoid a sweep in Lincoln tonight. We do have an update. Canada has scored again. Nathan Saliba in the 64th minute. Canada up 4-0 now. And round one of the U.S. Open is winding down, and Canadian Corey Connors is one stroke off the lead, 2-under through 13 holes. Dustin Johnson and Wyndham Clark right now at 3-under par. I'm Christian O'Mell. That's 680 CJOB Sports.
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19: Global news at 6:30. I'm Noah Fuchs. A new survey finds nearly half of Winnipeggers would like to see a new mayor after this fall's municipal election. The probe research poll done for the Winnipeg Free Press indicates 46% want someone else to be mayor, while 19% want to see Mayor Scott Gillingham reelected. Pollster Curtis Brown isn't surprised by the response.
20: Mayor Gillingham didn't come into office with a big groundswell of support. He won with a relatively small percentage of the vote in a pretty crowded field last time. And so I don't think it's hugely surprising that maybe people want to see someone else, and then also just kind of the state of things. But it isn't totally clear here what the alternative is and what that's going to look like.
19: Brown adds a third of residents don't expect the next city council to move the needle on pressing issues plaguing Winnipeg, while another third only expect a minor difference. Meantime, a new report from economic think tank MEI says supply management costs Canadian consumers an average of $244 per year.
21: MEI came up with that figure by comparing Canadian prices for dairy products, eggs, and poultry with similar markets in the U.S. Midwest. Canada's supply management system has been around since the 70s and seeks to keep prices stable and farmers' income steady by limiting production of each product category. The study's authors found that milk costs 171% more in Canada than comparable U.S. markets, while consumers pay 46% more for eggs and 29% more for chicken. Don Mitchell, The Canadian Press.
19: The House of Commons has passed a stack of bills before rising for the summer. MPs passed a series of justice bills to reform bail, create new hate crime offenses, and criminalize AI-generated sexual deepfakes. They also sent the government's controversial lawful access bill up to the Senate. MPs agreed to a Senate amendment to a bill that strips the military of its jurisdiction over sexual offenses involving Canadian Armed Forces members committed within the country. And now it's time for the Winnipeg Sea Bears pregame show right here on 680 CJOB.
4: 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Welcome to the Winnipeg Sea Bears pregame show on 680 CJOB.
5: It's a battle for first place in the CEBL's Western Conference tonight, as the Winnipeg Sea Bears host the Vancouver Bandits on a Thursday at Canada Life Center. Welcome inside with Christian O'Mell and Kelly Moore. It is going to be an interesting night, and lineup, not exactly what we thought it was going to be, Kelly Moore. We came into this seeing Mitch Creek plays a return game to the Vancouver Bandits on Monday, and he had a great game and a tight loss to Scarborough, who's very good. We're getting ready for Mitch Creek to light up Canada Life Center, as he has been wont to do in his time in the CEBL, but he's not here. He played the one game, and we were told that might be it in terms of if he's going to keep playing with the Bandits this season. Maybe he's back for playoffs. There's kind of uncertainty around that from Vancouver side of things. For Winnipeg, that is a big thing they don't have to worry about now tonight.
0: No, some of the star luster has certainly been taken off the shine, so to speak, because we were thinking of Mitch Creek, and as you've mentioned, the creek's going to run dry here in Winnipeg, and we thought maybe there might be a full moon over Canada Life Center, but for the time being, it'll be the eclipse. Maybe Saturday against Edmonton, we'll see Xavier Moon. He's out there warming up with the Winnipeg Sea Bears, but Vancouver's still a pretty good team. Now, they are missing another integral part of their club, but he didn't play on Monday night against Scarborough in that 108-105 loss, and that's Tyrese Samuel, who's one of the top Canadians in this league. But they still have Jalen House, and remember Shamar Gibbons from last year. What is he, 5'10", 150 pounds soaking wet?
5: Roughly, yep.
0: But he is lightning quick. And he is also very skilled offensively. So it's not like the cupboard's entirely empty for the Vancouver Bandits.
5: Well, and it's also true that they got off to a 7-3 start this year without Mitch Creek.
0: Sure,
5: so
0: exactly.
5: They are a good team. Yep, Samuel, as you mentioned, he's on an NBA look right now in Portland. So his 19 points and 9 rebounds per game are not available to Vancouver. But as you mentioned, Givens last year was... They're pretty much their backup point guard, 7.5 points, 4.3 assists per game, shot 85% from the free throw line. So he's making his season debut tonight coming off the bench. But it's going to be several guys that are making in their first seasons in the CEBL that we're going to be introduced to, see them for the first time here in person. Jarkel Joyner averaging over 21 points per game, leading the way for the Bandits. Dominic Perelin is at 10.6 per game. Miller Kopp at 15. And as you mentioned, Jalen House, 23 points per game, 6 feet tall, 170. So another small, speedy guard that the Sea Bears are going to have to be concerned with as a player that he's the son of an NBA veteran, Eddie House, back in the day. You may remember him on the 08 Celtics in a bench role, winning a title that year. Yeah, that's his dad. And he's 25 from Phoenix. And is a guy that has been not shy of filling up the basket, G League experience. Most of these guys I've mentioned have G League experience. So they come in, they're skilled American players and trying to hold that high reputation of Vancouver up because they've been one of the better teams in the league the last few years.
0: Yeah, even going back to their days in the Fraser as the Fraser Valley Bandits. But you know, this Winnipeg Sea Bears team, and I love what Simon Hildebrandt told you yesterday at practice, and that is, we respect Vancouver. We look at this as somewhat of a measuring stick, but we think we're a good team too. Now, the Calgary Surge are not what they used to be. They did finally end an 0-10 start to the season last night with an arrow victory. But the Winnipeg Sea Bears handled Calgary rather easily here on home court last Friday, 92-72, and then went into Calgary less than 48 hours later and laid an absolute beatdown on the Surge. And so the Sea Bears come into this game, Christian, with a lot of confidence, and they are a perfect 3-0 on home court here at the Den.
5: Yes, they have been very, very solid so far this year at home. On the road, 3-4, but some narrow losses. At home, they have not been narrow victories. They have been commanding all three of them to this point. They're going to try to make this place a very tough place for all opponents to come in and play. In their history, they are 3-2 at home against Vancouver, though they had a lot of success in year one against the Bandits. 4-0 in 2023. They're 2-5 since, and that's partially because the Bandits got a lot better after a rough year in 23 when they had kind of the thing Winnipeg went through last year, the championship weekend hosting curse of mediocrity for most of the season.
0: You know, there is one thing, though, that really stands out, and I think it behooves the Winnipeg Sea Bears to make this a tough, grinding, low-scoring game because the Bandits are eighth defensively in the CEBL in the early going, averaging just under 96.5 points against, while the Winnipeg Sea Bears, they are right up there. They have the second best, at least points against per game record at 88.6. So I think if the Sea Bears can make this their game, Christian, now Vancouver is somewhat compromised, as you mentioned. No Tyrese Samuels, no Mitch Creek, even though he was only there for one game. But Creek kind of offset the loss of Samuels. Now, though, they on Monday night against Scarborough, now they don't have either of those guys in the lineup. So it'll be interesting to see how they play. But I think you mentioned Cooper Kopp, certainly.
5: Miller Kopp.
0: Miller Kopp, sorry. Cooper Kopp, thinking of football. But Miller Kopp, I think he and also Jarkel Joyner, who you mentioned has been pretty prolific offensively as well. We don't know them. But I think that they'll certainly be players of interest tonight for the Winnipeg Sea Bears to watch as well.
5: The point on defense is something I want to touch on here for a few minutes because
0: sure.
5: I've been calling the game from the start, first on webcast. Now we've done more in CGOB. You've seen more of them the last couple of years. Last year specifically, the defense wasn't there, and it seemed
0: for
5: like
0: for the Sea Bears you're talking about.
5: For the Sea Bears,
0: yeah.
5: Yes, the yeah. effort was part of it too. But all three seasons heading into this one, defense was not the calling card
0: right.
5: of those Mike Taylor teams. But in my experience calling Westman games, that's such a big emphasis for Mike Rainbow, and so the defense has been a lot better. As you mentioned, top offense for Vancouver, top defense for Winnipeg at just 88.6 points allowed. Is second best in the league. So I asked Mike today about the emphasis on defense this season to this point.
3: I mean, so far, yeah, it's been a big part of our identity. I mean, we've talked about it since day one. You know, I think we're continuing to reward the guys that are being effective at the defensive end of the floor. And, you know, we understand that if you want to be successful, you got to play both ends, you know, and with our aspirations, what we're trying to do. You know, you can't just run up and down and change buckets.
5: Right, and that's been such a big thing for the Sea Bears this season. And, yeah, Canada, but we just want to mention, 5-0 up on Qatar. Qatar's down to 9 men. There was a bad tackle on Ishmael Kone, and it looks like he may have broken his leg on the play.
0: No.
5: And the man who came in, substituted for him, Nathan Saliba, scored and held up Kone's jersey in honor of his fallen teammate, and then an own goal made it 5-0. So Canada, with about 15 minutes left in the match, rolling over Qatar. They're going to win their first ever match, and it'll set up a situation where if they tie Switzerland in their last game, they will win the group, which means they will play their knockout opener in Vancouver,
0: yeah.
5: which is a huge home field advantage. But back to the Sea Bears and on the defensive front thing. Teddy Allen, the first time he was here as well, defense wasn't his calling card either, right? He was a scorer first, and it ended up, you know, I think creating some friction on the team. And so I asked him about the stingy defense we've seen.
6: I think it's just something Coach harps on a lot. You know, he doesn't want us to take possessions off, take plays off, you know. And, you know, we're built, like we have Tilly down there holding down the paint. And, you know, we're built to defend and guard. And, you know, guys are taking the onus to do it.
5: Yeah, even Teddy Allen, I think, Kelly, has been an improved defensive player. He was there's no more Matador Olays with guys just blowing past him. And on the topic of Tillman, right, he's their size at 6'10". In the middle, 13 points, 5.5 rebounds per game. But he had a monster game against Calgary on the weekend with 26 points and 9 rebounds, 3 blocks. There's not a ton of big man depth after him on this team for the Sea Bears, so him staying out of foul trouble is imperative. Their American size after him is Trevon Scott at 6'8 and DJ Burns at 6'7, neither of whom are centers. But I think what we've seen from this team is the talent that Mike Rainbow's put in place, the pieces that he's put together have really gelled, and playing strong defense is a big part of his MO.
0: Yeah, you know, just on the topic of Teddy Allen, the staff that really stands out for me is, you know, the fact that he's been in position to be able to steal balls. And, you know, it's not a huge step by any stretch of the imagination, but, you know, he's very active that way. We talked about that with Trey McGowan's the other night after the Calgary game. But, you know, Teddy Allen is right there with Isaiah Osborne, who's only played the two games. Mm-hmm. But almost 3 steals a game. You have to be in position defensively in order to generate that. And, of course, the other part of it, too, is defensive rebounding, 6.1 defensive rebounds per game. That's not something I remember from Teddy Allen last year as well. And you're right. Christian, the difference in this basketball team defensively is like night and day. And you talked about it. The awareness to be able to get back and not allow those easy baskets that just crush you. You know, when a team's able to just fire that ball up the floor and get an easy layup. And how many times did we see that just here at Canada Life Center? I can't imagine it got any better on the road. So if there's one huge difference for this Sea Bears team, it would certainly be their play without the ball. And then to address your comment, and it's very justified, Jeremiah Tillman is certainly the one lone big that they have who can be effective. But The Sea Bears have done played a lot this year with a smaller lineup, when they're going with three and sometimes even four guard slash swingmen on the floor. You know, you have the length and the agility of Teddy Allen at 6'6". You have Isaiah Osborne now at 6'5". You've got McGowan's at 6'3". Moon's not tall, but when he gets in there, you know, obviously he can play the game. And Simon Hildebrandt had a great conversation with you at practice yesterday and talked about it specifically how Mike Rainbow has challenged him to be a better all-over-the-court player, but with the emphasis on defense. And at 6'9", he can help there. You mentioned Trevin Scott, also 6'9". So they're not small by any stretch of the imagination, but Tillman has been really dominant in the middle.
5: And one last one from Rainbow on Tillman's importance tonight, especially knowing that Tyree Samuel, 6'10", from Montreal, is not going to play.
3: Well, Tillman's been pivotal for us every game, I think. Obviously, he's a huge part of what we're doing at both ends of the floor. You know, we continue to encourage him to be the aggressor on the offensive end. You know, we want him to dictate terms of play the way that he wants to, and we expect him to come out and be extremely physical.
5: And he was indeed on Sunday in Calgary. All right, we'll take a break. More to get you set up for this big Western Conference first place showdown next. 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
6: A lot of fun, you know, putting things together, kind of like a new era of the Sea Bears, and it's been a lot of fun. And, you know, we're still not even at full strength yet, so I'm excited. We just got Moon here yesterday, so I'm excited to see how things play out.
5: Teddy Allen on the fun he's having this season with the Winnipeg Sea Bears. He's leading the league in scoring at 27.6 per game, tied with Miles Powell of Scarborough for number one. He's also leading the league, we just talked about it in the last segment, in steals per game at 2.8 in terms of players that have played enough to qualify for that stat. As we welcome you back to the pregame show, Christian O'Mell and Kelly Moore with you here at Canada Life Center. Tip off about 22 minutes away between the Sea Bears and the Bandits. So no Mitch Creek, but they do have Jalen House, the 25-year-old, averaging 23 points per game this season on 43% shooting from three, 85% from the line, and 47% inside the arc. Mike Rainbow today talking about slowing down House.
3: Yeah, what a tough player. I mean, he's obviously been one of the, you know, toughest covers in the league the entire season so far. So, I mean, he's a guy that we know we have to keep close check on, and He's capable of changing the game really quickly. And again, similar to Creek, I mean, they have a lot of firepower. So for us, defensively, it's going to take a total team effort. And, you know, we just have to make sure that we're locked in and as focused as we can be. And we know he's going to make some tough shots. And we just got to try to make it as difficult as we can.
5: And also, Teddy Allen talked about House today as well, who's a fellow guy from Phoenix.
6: Oh, yeah, Jay House. He's a great player. You know, he's from Phoenix, so I've seen him a lot growing up, and he's a great player, a good guy. He loves playing in environments like this. I've been telling the guys, like, he's going to be ready to play, and we're going to have to contain him because he can get loose, and he can really be an engine for a team.
5: And with no Mitch Creek, Kelly, and no Samuel, I think a lot of it, tonight's offense falls on his shoulders for the Vancouver Bandits. It already did, all right? He's their leading scorer, yeah. But certainly I think even more so now.
0: Yeah, he is dynamic. There's no doubt about that. And some other people are going to have to step up a little bit too, not to the point where, you're expecting them to be game breakers, but the aforementioned Shamar Givens, he can help out offensively. Dwayne Notice, who is a veteran in the Canadian Elite Basketball League, He's a depth player for sure, but in his ninth year, I think he recognizes that, maybe if he could get his game up into double digits rather than the usual six or 7 points, every little bit will help. I think this is going to be a very close and tightly contested game because the Bandits are going to have to change a little bit how they go about their business. They don't have the weapons to, go up and down the floor offensively like they've been able to do. You mentioned the number one ranked offense. It'll be interesting to see if they can get over the 100-point mark tonight, especially against this very good defensive Sea Bears team.
5: Well, I would say if they get over 100, that's good for them. I think if Winnipeg plays it their way, Vancouver doesn't get to 100.
0: Exactly. That's what I mean. Yeah. Yeah.
5: Yeah. Yeah. So Winnipeg tonight taking on the Bandits, trying to take over first place in the West Conference. Vancouver at 7-3, Winnipeg 6-4. The Mamba after a rough start at 4-5. And then you got Edmonton at 3-6, and Calgary 1-10. A reminder, only the fifth place teams in each conference don't make the playoffs. So Calgary's not dead yet.
0: No.
5: At 1-10.
0: And Edmonton's struggling right now, too. They've had a tough time finding their game. We'll get a look at them on Saturday night here at Canada Life Center. But they were not even close against Montreal last night.
5: No, they were not. Dane Danger was great for them early in the season. He's not there at this point, so it's been a tough adjustment for them. All right, we will take a break when we come back. The man that everyone's been asking about since the preseason or the training camp began, where is Xavier Moon? The answer is now in Winnipeg. He's here. Not playing tonight. We'll hear from him and the thoughts from Rainbow and Moon Allen on what it'll be like to have him on the court potentially as soon as Saturday. We'll tell you why also he's not playing tonight when we return on the Seabirds pregame show on 680 CJOB.
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5: Welcome back to Canada Life Center. Christian O'Mell and Kelly Moore with you. It was December when the Sea Bears announced that they had signed Xavier Moon, the former MVP of the CEBL. He played here in 2019, 2020, and 2021, the first 3 years that the league existed, and he was MVP all 3 years. And then we didn't see him again in Canada. He went off and had NBA stints with the Clippers, played in their G League, and then played over in Russia the last couple of years. But he's decided to come to Canada. And one of the things I always saw on social media posts and people asking me, it's always, okay, well, this is all cool, but where's Moon? Where's Moon? Where's Moon? Well, he had to finish off his season in Russia, and it took forever. Yeah. They had a best-of-seven series that they lost in the semifinals, and then they had to play a bronze medal series, which is wild that they had to do that, and that went the distance.
0: I'm glad you clarified that, because I was following along with that and thinking, how do you lose a series and continue to keep playing?
5: Yeah, there's a consolation series, sure. We've seen that in sports before, and they always get rid of it because it's no one wants to play for third. But anyway, so he finished that out, and that was not that long ago. He went back to the States for a little bit, and now he's here. And he got into Winnipeg last night. Team posted a video of him dribbling in his full uniform on the court. He was at shoot-around today, not in the practice garb, and he was warming up here today, but again, not in the uniform, as he is getting close to making his debut. So we asked Mike Rainbow why perhaps Moon isn't able to make his debut tonight.
3: I mean, it's a handful of things. I mean, we're still waiting on his FIBA clearance to come through. You know, it's pretty rushed operation from getting here yesterday. You know, we want to put him in the best situation, and you know, we're just happy to have him here with the group and get acclimated and, you know, get up to speed. I mean, obviously, you know, he's going to make a big difference when he gets a chance to be on the floor, but you know, we're concentrating on tonight.
5: And that could be Saturday. That could be against his former team, the Edmonton Stingers, and Moon would very much like that.
11: Very hopeful for that. That would be a storybook ending right there. So I mean, I'm hopeful, but we'll see. We'll see how it goes.
5: And so, what does Moon's arrival add to this team offensively, Mike Rainbow?
3: Yeah, I mean, he's obviously a dynamic guy. I mean, I think, you know, we've been sort of looking at the things that we're doing offensively and, you know, to be honest, trying not to think too much about when he gets here. But obviously, he's a playmaker, and he's gonna make everything easier for everybody else. I mean, he's going to push the pace in transition. You know, he's going to control the tempo. He's going to make great decisions. You know, he's going to make big shots when it's called for him to do so. But he's also going to, you know, make the game easier for guys like Tillman and Teddy and Osborne and these other guys. I mean, we expect the game to become easier at the offensive end as we, you know, have him acclimated.
5: 31 years old. He is a veteran of this league. He is a very good player, and this is no slight on Trey McGowan's or Imani Chaney, but he was the first signing of the offseason, and they expect really big things of him. He's not, again, not playing tonight, but he is a big story. His return to the league is a big story.
0: Absolutely. As you mentioned, you know, he basically was the best player.
5: He was the face of the league when it started.
0: For the first 3 years. And then all of a sudden he's gone for five and back again. And it'll be interesting, Christian, just the floor presence that he has. I mean, it's 28 games, but it's 28 games of NBA experience. And being around players of that caliber. And by the sounds of it, of all those leagues over in Europe, Russia is one of the better leagues. I don't think he would have chosen to go to a league where he's going to get 40 or 50 points a night just because he still wants to test himself. So that's the part I'm looking forward to the most, is just the presence that he has on the court. And also to see how he, without a doubt, he's going to fold in seamlessly on offense. But I think he also wants to have a look from the bench. Okay, what do we look like defensively? You know, what is it that I'm going to be asked of? What is it that some of my other teammates are able to do pretty well and that I can help contribute to? So I think it's a good thing. Would we have loved to have seen him play here tonight? Absolutely. But he sounds like he's pretty jacked to play against his former Edmonton Stingers team, too.
5: So what is he trying to accomplish now that we know he's not playing today?
11: Get acquainted with the guys. Get my legs back under me. I had a couple of days off. I'm trying to let my body get back to 100%. And then just gradually work my way in. Do what I need to do to try to fit in and play my role and see what I can do to help these guys win.
5: And I asked him if he'd been keeping tabs on the Sea Bears overseas.
11: Pretty much watch all the games, in the group chat, keeping up with the guys. So I've pretty much been tapped in without being here. So now it's better for me to be here, and I can actually use my voice now.
12: How excited are you to at least watch this game in person and be part of the atmosphere tonight?
11: Oh, I can't wait. Been watching the games. It looked crazy in here. So I'm really looking forward to tonight.
12: What's your scouting report on the Sea Bears? What have you liked about what you've seen?
11: Style of play, the tenacity we played with on defense, the couple of games that I watched, and then the way we get up and down, share the ball. So I'm looking forward to becoming a part of that.
5: And we'll see if they can keep that up tonight. I think they need to win this game.
0: Absolutely. The Vancouver Bandits have a great pedigree. And as you mentioned, they played their first 9 games without Mitch Creek. They also played 9 of their first 10 games with Tyree Samuel. So I really do think there's an offset there, Christian, in terms of how Vancouver was able to keep the beat going. But it will be interesting to see if they can maintain that tonight without two really, really good players in the lineup. And, you know, the fact Creek is only 6'5", but he is dynamic on the glass at both ends of the court. You've already talked about Samuel. So the rebounding is one area where I think if the Winnipeg Sea Bears wanted to look from within, they would say, yes, we want to improve our numbers there. Let's see if they can do that tonight against Vancouver.
5: All right, in a moment, we will take a look at the starting lineups, and that is for Basketball Manitoba. They need more coaches and refs. Get involved in basketball today as a coach or ref is at basketballmanitoba.ca. Before we do that, though, Kelly, a quick scoreboard check. Canada is now up 6-0 on Qatar.
0: Yeah, 6-0, and the game is just about over. They're well into extra time. They had 9 minutes. Yeah. Tacked on.
5: Well, they had a long delay for the broken or the injury,
0: yes,
5: potentially a broken leg. Yeah.
0: Right, to Ismail Kone. So there's about a half a minute left to go in the game, but they've given themselves all the cushion they need for that final game against Switzerland. And can you only imagine the lead-ups? The Swiss coming off a 4-1 win over Bosnia, Herzegovina, and now Canada with this 6-0 victory over Qatar, Qatar, however you
5: pronounce
0: it.
5: I say Qatar.
0: Yeah, well, so do I, but a lot of other people are pronouncing it Qatar as well. However you pronounce it, Canada laid the beat down and will feel really good. And the bonus about that, I don't know if he played. It sounded like the game was going to dictate whether Alphonso Davies had to go in there or not. I would say when you're up 3-0 as early as Canada was, Alphonso, you know what? Just tap her cool, baby. Yeah. We'll wait for you against Switzerland.
5: Hat trick for Jonathan David in this one. Big effort for him. All right, we'll take a break, a news update, and then we'll get the starting lineups for you as we get closer to tip-off here. 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